This Thursday, September 24th, the Venerable Fulton J. Sheen, one of the most beloved Catholic evangelists of the 20th century, will be beatified in St. Louis, Missouri. In thanksgiving for his beatification, the Basilica will celebrate a special Mass of Thanksgiving next Sunday, September 27th, at 12 noon in the Great Upper Church. Archbishop Timothy Broglio will be the principal celebrant and homilist. All are invited to join us as we give thanks to God for the life and witness of the blessed Fulton J. Sheen and celebrate this joyful moment for the Church in the United States. Today's second collection is for the preservation of the Basilica of the National Shrine of the Immaculate Conception. Your generosity to this collection will be greatly appreciated to keep the Basilica a beautiful sacred space for prayer and pilgrimage. Thank you for your kind generosity.

0: Let us pray. Grant to your church, O Lord, that strengthened by the power of this sacrament, she may eagerly walk in the pathways of the gospel until she reaches the blessed vision of peace which the Virgin Mary, your lowly handmaid, already enjoys eternally in glory. Through Christ our Lord.
1: Amen. Monsignor Rossi, in name of Bishop Jean-Marc Picard, who as Bishop of the Diocese of Tarbes and Lourdes is the guardian of the grotto, and in the name of the Rector of the Sanctuary of Our Lady of Lourdes, Father Michel Dauban, we'd like to present a rock, a piece of the grotto. It's a sign of gesture, a gesture of thanksgiving, thanksgiving for the wonderful reception of these days. This has been a wonderful opening for the year-long pilgrimage of this relic of Saint Bernadette, a year-long pilgrimage of Our Lady of Lourdes, visiting her loved children in the United States. Thank you for the wonderful reception, the wonderful opening, and may this also be a sign of unity of these two great Marian shrines. In Guadalupe in 1531, Our Lady said to Saint Juan Diego, please tell the bishop I want a little house built where I can show my love to my children. Around the world, Mary has her beautiful little houses where she shows her love to the world. May this rock be a sign of the unity of the house of Mary in the Grotto of Massa Vieja and of this house of Mary here, which stands as a symbol of faith and a light of hope for the entire country.

0: The Lord be with you.
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2: Bow down for blessing.
0: May God, who through the childbearing of the Blessed Virgin Mary, will in his great kindness to redeem the human race, be pleased to enrich you with his blessing.
2: Amen.
0: May you know always and everywhere the protection of her through whom you have been found worthy to receive the author of life.
2: Amen.
0: May you, who have devoutly gathered to celebrate the memorial of Our Lady, carry away with you the gifts of spiritual joys and heavenly rewards.
2: Amen.
0: And may the blessing of Almighty God, the Father, the Son, and the Holy Spirit come down on you and remain with you forever.
2: Amen. Amen. Go forth, the Mass is ended.
3: Thanks be to God.

0: Welcome to Encounter. I'm Monsignor Jim Vlahan, along with Bishop John Barris, the Bishop of the Diocese of Rockville Center. 25 years after the attacks on September 11th, the memories remain deeply woven into the story of New York and our nation. For the Catholic Church, September 11th was also a moment of profound ministry, prayer, and a search for peace in amid unimaginable tragedy. Well, joining us today is Bishop James Massa. He's an auxiliary bishop of the Diocese of Brooklyn, and who in 2015 helped coordinate an historic interfaith gathering at the September 11th memorial during Pope Francis's visit in New York. So, Bishop Massa, I'm so grateful that you could be with us today.
1: Good to be with you, Monsignor Bishop Barris.
0: I have to say that my memory of that entire visit, we did the television coverage of the whole New York visit, and we were everywhere and anywhere and running around like crazy, but my most profound memory is that interfaith service. You know, it was just incredible. It was a beautiful, beautifully done thing.
1: Yeah, no, it was a memorable moment for me as well. You know, to think that in the name of God, such an act of terror, of destruction, you know, took place in that on those grounds. And the Pope wanted to send a message that religions must give witness to peace. And that was what the interfaith gathering was all about, you know, a real witness to peace. And we had really leaders from so many different religious communities, Jewish, Christian, Muslim, Hindu, Sikh. It was this, you know, the mosaic of the city of New York was present for that. And the Pope spoke so beautifully. He met members of the 9/11 family a few months earlier at the Vatican, and he reflected on that in his remarks. He began by talking about the water in the pools. You know, he said that the waters that flow towards the empty pits reminded him of all the lives that fell prey to those who think that destruction is the way to resolve conflicts. Mm. And he compared the waters to tears, you know, the tears that many of us shed that day, and of course the families that lost loved ones especially. So it was very, very moving.
2: So very powerful too, just I can remember.

0: Remember the New York Times, their profile of every single person who died. And between the lines was their lives still matter and they're still with us. It was very, very powerful. And it was certainly expressed that day in 2015 around the Holy Father. And just, you know, in the context of our Holy Father's entire trip there, just, you know, is his time in Washington, D.C., where he recognized in Congress some of the great American figures, Abraham Lincoln, Martin Luther King, Thomas Merton, and then going to Philadelphia for the World Meeting of Families and that whole expression, then that incredible culmination at in Lower Manhattan. Just there was a real tapestry to all his visits, and they were all so beautifully connected.
1: I know, Bishop Massey, your interfaith ministry is, you know, well known to a lot of us. How did it all begin for you to begin to figure out how do I put together something that culminates, you know, everything that's been going on in all of our hearts and gather the widest possible range of people of faith?
2: Yeah, it was actually Pope Francis himself who chose 9/11 as the location, the venue for meeting with leaders of other religions. You know, we had proposed after the model of previous papal visits of Pope John Paul II, Pope Benedict XVI, we had proposed, you know, having meetings in churches and synagogues, and there was a back and forth between the Archdiocese of New York, which was the principal host for the events that took place in New York, and the USCCB and the Holy See, the Vatican. And finally, a number of options were brought to Pope Francis, and he said, I want to visit 9/11. I want to meet with other religious leaders there. We must make a statement about peace. And so it was his decision. And then it just became this massive coordination effort and deciding how can we fit 400 or 500 people into the museum, that lower level, which against the, you know, the tremendous sorry walls, you know, that basically hold back the water, the water of the Hudson River, and protect our subway system and everything else underground there. And that's where the lower portion of the museum is. And it was just a spectacular space, cavernous in one sense, but also it had a warmth and a sense of, embrace of all the people that were there.
0: Bishop Massa, any stories about your own interaction with some of the interfaith and ecumenical representatives who were there that day?
2: Yeah, you know, it was not in the script. Everything was kind of carefully scripted in advance, who would speak, who would be seated with the Pope on the stage. We had 12 representatives with Pope Francis, he being at the center in a half circle on the stage. And we could only have two people speaking in addition to the Pope. It had to be brief. He had a busy schedule, of course. And it was a young Muslim imam and a young Jewish rabbi, Imam Khalid Mohammed and Rabbi, I'm drawing a blank now, I can picture him. But the two of them gave a reflection, but just prior to speaking, they stood up and they glanced at the Holy Father, and then they embraced. And it was just an unscripted moment of real sign of reconciliation and of hope for peace among the religions. And as Pope Benedict had said before Pope Francis, there will be no peace in the world until there is peace among the religions. And it was just a great moment.
1: Was there more after all of that, Bishop Massa? So, like, you know, the service ends, but there's this incredible experience for everyone who was gathered there, these interfaith leaders, of course, all around New York and beyond. Have there been consequential, subsequential meetings after that?
2: Yes, you know, mainly in New York through the New York City Interfaith Council. There are frequent meetings. There's one that's going to take place, in fact, this month. I think it's in sync with the preparations for the United Nations General Assembly, and it will gather representatives.

0: to come together for these purposes. There was one other moment, if I just can go back to the 9/11 celebration, when the New York City Youth Chorus, they had sung something a little bit earlier in the program, but at the very end they sang, it was the closing, "Let There Be Peace on Earth." And the Pope was very moved by that, and he just came forward on the stage and kind of joined them in the final moments of the song. And then there's this wonderful kind of, you know, the young people wanting to touch him, wanting to shake his hand, and it ended with just tremendous unscripted symbolism. You know, the Holy Father being really a father for all those who are seeking to be prophets of peace. And it was just a very poignant way to conclude the celebration.
1: It seemed like that whole service was laden with emotion, you know, and that's kind of my experience as somebody who was helping to provide it for others. There was something about the emotion of this experience that was right there. And it's an interesting thing about 9/11 that there's always deep emotion connected to us speaking about it. We get choked up. We tear up. There's something about that emotion that seemed to be so real. Did you feel that emotion while you were in the service itself, Bishop?
0: I was, you know, kind of on the stage there coordinating things. And of course, I was very focused on the mechanics of the commemorative service. But it toward the end, it really did move me. And I would say, and this was confirmed for me, I think one of the really moving moments, too, was the Kaddish prayer, the prayer for the dead.
1: Yes.
0: That was sung by a cantor from Park Avenue Synagogue, or Park East Synagogue, I think it was. The Holy Father himself, in one of those brief meetings that we sometimes are afforded when visiting the Vatican after a Wednesday audience, I just said to him, "Holy Father, I'm Bishop James Massa from New York. I helped to coordinate the interfaith service at 9/11, and he took my hand and he said, "That Kaddish, that beautiful prayer sung by the cantor," he said, "it was so beautiful, so moving." I mean, he was very effusive about it. So I think, you know, the whole thing, I think, really came off so well. And it really, of course, I think was the Holy Father himself who conveyed that the importance of a common witness to peace.
2: Bishop Massa, what are your hopes, you know, 11 years later from that historic moment of ecumenical and interfaith charity? The world has changed in 11 years. What are your hopes for this 25th anniversary ecumenically and in it from the interfaith lens?
0: I think there's tremendous potential. And already there are interfaith groups, one led by Rabbi Bert Vysotsky here in New York at Jewish Theological Seminary to study Pope Leo XIV's encyclical Magnifica Humanitas, the challenges posed by artificial intelligence and technology in general, the weaponization of technology in the world today that we see. It's grave concern to Pope Leo. And, you know, he speaks about the need to disarm technology, to guard against its harmful effects. And that's something very practical and real to people in their day-to-day lives, especially as we raise our children, as we educate our youth. There are so many dangers, and we all feel it, I mean, across religions, across cultures. So I think there's a lot of potential to further our dialogue by having this common purpose in mind.
1: We're going to take a quick break. We'll be right back after this.
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2: Mary's Meals is a simple, practical work of love, carried out in the name of Mary, the Mother of Jesus. 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
5: Welcome back to Encounter. Bishop Massa, a question, too, in regard to the aftermath of this beautiful service that we were together. I mean, we see violence in synagogues. There was just violence in a synagogue in New York recently. Your thoughts on that? I mean, it just seems like, you know, the message is out there, but is the message really being embraced? Are we better off than we were? I'm not so sure of that. I mean, I think this is a time where you go into some churches and there are security guards, armed security guards. It's kind of a sad reality, isn't it?
6: It is. You know, you think of it, I mean, there were previous, you know, terrorist acts that were committed prior to 9/11, but in a sense, 9/11 opened us up to a new era of non-state actors committing acts of terror. And it's just exacerbated the tensions in the world. And of course, with artificial intelligence and drone technology, autonomous weapon systems, all these things that the Pope talks about in the encyclical have just created greater challenges than were present in the last century. So, no, we have a formidable amount of work. At the same time, fortunately, there are many, many more opportunities for dialogue and talking about conflict resolution. So it is, you know, it is the forces of light against the forces of darkness that are at play here. And I would say once again, I think our chief pastor in the church, the Bishop of Rome, the Pope, has an incredibly important opportunity to lead in this regard.
5: I think that's very true. You're absolutely right. I wonder whether, when the Holy Father comes to our country in that time that he does come, if this kind of thing would be replicated in some way, a gathering of all of the different leaders of interfaith in our country and have us come together and work hard together at advancing peace. What do you think?
6: Oh, I think it's a sure bet. Yeah. wherever the Holy Father travels today, there's always some ecumenical and interfaith component. So we'll have to see. You know, it might be gathering with interfaith leaders and, you know, representatives from the tech industries, again, the Silicon Valley folks. You know, we're in a new situation, a new context, and perhaps it's the dialogue has to be styled differently. The encounter has to reflect the current challenges. So it'll be a back and forth between our own bishops here in the United States and the Holy See and other Catholic leaders to determine what would be the best venue, what would be the type of encounter that would be most appropriate.
5: There's another side to all of this, too, and I think September 11th was a witness, if you will, to the goodness of people and the goodness of the everyday faithful people of God and how they could literally change a country and change a demeanor. Can you speak to that a little bit?
6: Yeah,

0: I think there was, after in the aftermath of 9/11, I think there was a renewed sense of patriotism. I think we have to contrast patriotism from a kind of nationalistic ideology that is sometimes at play in the world, and patriotism, love of one's country, gratitude for the freedoms we have, certainly in our in democratic societies, all of that I think is to be celebrated, and it's confirmed, supported by our own convictions as Catholics and other Christians. I would say, at the same time, we're facing particular challenges right now with greater polarization in our body politic, and we, in some ways, language has become more toxic in the public square, and that's unfortunate. But again, here in that first section of the Pope's encyclical, again on the social teaching of the Church, we have a way of shaping conversation at the national level. We have a way of fostering healthy discourse as a Catholic community, and that's, our society is ready, I think, for that kind of Catholic input. Years ago, Father Richard John Newhouse wrote a book called The Catholic Moment. This is the moment when Catholics can help shape public conversations, make our discourse more civil. That's my hope. We have a lot to contribute, I think, as a church.
1: Pope Leo XIV, just when he appeared in the loggia, one of his first words was, "I'm a son of Augustine." And when you trace St. Augustine's his influence in the Holy Father's words in Magnifica Humanitas, it's very powerful. Just in the very beginning, that image of, in regard to artificial intelligence, but in the larger perspective of building justice and peace together, there is that whole sense of we can take the Babel approach, which will result in alienation and going down the path of the dictatorship of relativism and the temptations of the Prince of Darkness, or is there the Jerusalem approach? It's where we strive for holiness and virtue. We strive for an ethical approach, not only to AI and, the digital world and to robotics, but to all the dimensions of what we're discussing in regard to the 25th anniversary of 9/11. So it's fascinating to see how he truly is a son of Augustine and how he weaves it through all of the different dimensions of his pontificate.
0: Yeah, no, beautiful. I would wholeheartedly agree. Augustine is sometimes called the doctor of grace, and the great grace that comes through Jesus Christ and from God the Father is the grace of love, the gift of love. And, as we confront the new technologies and, are asking questions about whether artificial intelligence can replace human beings. Of course, it is replacing human beings in the workforce in various ways, and that's a contemporary challenge. But you cannot create a machine that loves you. This is fundamentally what human beings desire, what they yearn for. They yearn for communion, and that can only happen through relationships. And of course, all of our relationships are healed and elevated when there is faith in God.
2: Bishop, before we leave today, I wanted to give you an opportunity to speak to our viewers today, so many who are remembering, with sadness and mourning, the loss of a loved one on September 11th, or even somebody who lost someone afterwards due to an illness that occurred while they were there, their loved one. You're at your heart a priest, and you were serving just like the rest of us in those days. Did you have a message that you could share?

0: share of hope with our people who are watching today?
1: Yeah. Some of you may remember the name of Monsignor Lorenzo Albacete. He taught here at the seminary where I'm the rector, St. Joseph Seminary, Dunwoody, and was a member of the Communion of Liberation movement. I think he was a trained physicist. Just an eloquent, wise elder priest here in the Church of New York. And Monsignor Albacete gave an interview on Frontline, PBS Frontline, and he drew attention to the image, which was horrifying and so disturbing, of people, you know, falling out of the towers. But there was one camera shot of a man and a woman. They might have been co-workers working in one of the offices in one of the towers, and they joined hands, and as the fire engulfed that portion of the tower, they leapt from the building. And on the one hand, it's terribly disturbing, terribly sad, but he meditated on that for a long time, and he also found it a sense of hope that even in the worst situations in life, the most horrific moments, there can be a sign of hope. There can be a gesture toward another human being, taking the hand of someone else and sharing a moment of communion and love. And this for him became a kind of a powerful statement about the resilience of humanity and our own Christian hope for life beyond this world. So he said it more eloquently than I did, but it stayed with me as well, hearing him reflect on that moment, because I remember seeing the picture in the newspapers. Mm. So the message again is one of hope. Pope Francis said beautifully, he said, we also saw on that day, in addition to the horror, the destruction, we saw the heights of generosity and love. Hands reached out and lives were given. The lives of our firefighters, our first responders, and all of that, I think, should give us a renewal of our hope.
0: Well said, Bishop Massa, and thank you so much for being with us today. Really, it's a moving conversation. I appreciate you coming here.
1: Absolutely. Great to be with you.
0: For Bishop John Barris, I'm Monsignor Jim Vlorn. We thank you for joining our discussion today. For more information on Encounter or the show, just go to cfntv.org. God bless everybody. We'll see you next time.
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Welcome to Real Food, everybody. I'm excited today because I'm doing one of the four pastas of Rome from one of the great restaurants of New York. It's kind of an interesting combo. So Emilio's Bellato in Rome. It's like you're in Rome. It's in New York City. Look it up. Get yourselves a reservation there. It's a great spot. I love Becco. You know that. I can't eat a Becco every night. So when I can't eat a Becco, I eat a Bellato or Patsy's. I love Patsy's too. I love a lot of them. But anyway, Bellato's a great place. So it's Emilio Vitolo is the chef there, the son of the owner. He's one of the owners now, too. He makes this great amatriciana, which I'm going to do here. The ingredients we're using today, guess what?

Arthur Avenue, you know I love Arthur Avenue, and Tidal Brothers on Arthur Avenue. Gil from Tidal Brothers is my pal, his son I know and love too. They take care of us so much. So this is my what they call my nephew. This is a half a wheel of Fulvi Pecorino. It's the last Pecorino to be made in Rome. Like you hear, Pecorino Romano. There's no more Pecorino Romano except Fulvi. Where do you buy it? Yeah, you buy it at Tidal Brothers. This is what it looks like. This is what it tastes like. Boy, it's great. That's great. We're going to cook with it today. We're going to make Amatriciana, one of the four pastas of Rome. I love the four pastas of Rome, but my favorite beyond all is Amatriciana. I'll show you one other thing. I got a present recently from a friend in Rome. Yep, the Amatriciana sweatshirt. How do you like that? How do you make Amatriciana? Right on my sweatshirt. So if you see me around, look at my sweatshirt because I might have a good recipe for you on that. So this is really cool. I love that. Thank you for that. That was a good gift. So the four pastas of Rome, where does this all come from? It comes from really ancient times and times when ingredients were scarce and people did what they could. Sheep were prevalent in Rome. Sheep's milk made pecorino. That's where that came from. The tomatoes were coming, you know, they came early 16th century, but tomatoes became prevalent. And then guanciale, right? Everybody loves when I do this. From the pig, right? The jaw of the pig. Now, at Bellotto, they also use pancetta. We're going to use pancetta today because I love pancetta. So this is just going to make like the perfect combination. I have some beautiful Giuseppe Coco bucatini. That's what you eat Amatriciana with. Bucatini are fat spaghetti. And do they make a mess? Yeah. When you twirl them, they get all over you. So you either have to wear a lobster bib or come with a shirt that can get dirty. All right? It's just the way it goes. That's just how it goes. So I'm going to put this in. By the time this is done, we'll have our Amatriciana ready. Let me put it over here. We have such a beautiful kitchen. I'm always nervous about wrecking it. So here it goes. This stuff's going in. I'll give it a little stir. Let it do its job. Okay, that's good. I think this is a great, you know, unfortunately, when you go to Rome, and I say unfortunate for this reason, often this is just like a little starter. You know, oh, you have a little plate of Amatriciana to start. I want to eat this as the main course all the time, you know? And there's something about that that's great. Me and Bishop Murphy, God rest his soul, who I love so much, he loved the Amatriciana, one of my favorite pastas of all time. I'm making that in his honor today. So at Bellotto, when you go, a lot of it has onion, of course, in it, but it's not onion like we know. It's a kind of a grated onion. It's not a chopped up onion. So it kind of mixes into the sauce, becomes very sweet. So that's what I'm going to do here. I'm going to grate as much as an onion as I can without hurting my hand. So I'll just keep going here. Not bad. So this sauce is a quick sauce. Like I said, I'm doing this pasta in like 8 minutes, and it'll be in the pot less than that, cooking. So I got down to half here. Down to a half. It's going to start cutting my hand. Okay. There we go. We're pretty good with that. So into a hot, I might come back with a little more. We'll see how things go. So this is a hot pan right now. Get ready. A little sizzle. And I got these ingredients from Tidal Brothers, too. So when we went there to pick up this beautiful lump of cheese, they gave us some other ingredients to cook with. I'm excited because that's what we're cooking with all their ingredients. You go there, tell them you want the stuff that Monsignor uses on the Real Food Show. This is their oil etta. Terrific imported oil. Their imported tomatoes. Francescone. And some onions. So I'm going to get this pancetta nice and kind of toasty looking. Pancetta is like sort of like bacon without the smoke. So, and if you use bacon in here, they say you can. You can't. I'm just being honest with you. It won't taste as good. So you don't want to put the smoky flavor in this, you know? The fat is boiling. See, and the fat becomes part of the sauce, which is great too. It has great flavor. Peppercorns are falling out. Why? Because that's how they make it. They season it with peppercorns. So that's great too. So I'm just getting this a little bit darker. I'm going to add a little red pepper now. I like this spicy. Now, in my house growing up, you know, a lot of you ask me this when you see me. No, we didn't have this. You know, like my mother made marinara, which we called, you know, gravy. And she made meatballs and sausage and a meat sauce, which we called gravy. That was it. You know, we didn't have cacio e pepe. We didn't have grecia. We didn't have any of that. We didn't have Amatriciana. I didn't have that until I was much older. And I went to a restaurant with somebody in Brooklyn
with a buddy of mine, and we went to Brooklyn. And we had dinner.

dinner at Creasy's, which is no longer there. It's by Bamante's. I know the Bamante family are friends of ours. And it's right by Our Lady of Mount Carmel Church. Great parish, great feast there. And anyway, at Creasy's, they made a matcha sienna. Never had it before. And I was like, what is this meat in there? And that was it. Exactly right. It was delicious. So I kind of learned about food from other people, which we all do, right? And there's something good about that. How do we learn about faith? Faith is passed on, right? It's an important thing. So we need that. Oh, yeah, this is just fine. Doing great. Nice imported pasta. Our friends here. So now I'm going to go in with the onion. This onion's going to cook like in 1 second. Try not to get it on my hand. It won't take long for this to cook. Because it's, you know, all minced up. So you don't have to worry about chewing this or anything like that. Beautiful. Okay. Now in goes these beautiful imported tomatoes. They smell great, boy. They smell great. Usually these things are like from the can, from the vineyard to the can, like 10 minutes. You know, that's how they do it. I'm going to put a little bit of water in here. Slosh it around. Make a mess. There we go. So this just cooks down a little bit. And if you notice, you know me, I usually crush up these tomatoes by hand and everything. But you don't really have to. These are pretty good. These are all nice and soft. Very ripe. You know, that's one of the reasons they're soft. Think about at home, you know. When you pick the tomatoes off the vine, they're very soft. Those are the best tomatoes there are. Yeah, it's coming down right now. Okay. So this is pretty good. I think it might need just a little bit of salt. Even though the pancetta is salty, it needs a little bit of salt in addition. And at Bellotto, of course, Bellotto's a really small place too, by the way. So you have to call ahead if you want a reservation. You can't just walk in the door there. It's like 10 tables, so you got to know. Great spot, though. And it is, well, to a certain extent, it's a bit of a celebrity place. So why are the Italian restaurants celebrity places? Isn't that interesting? Carbone, you know, we say, oh, Taylor Swift had dinner at Carbone. I don't know what that's about. Patsy's is probably the most well-known, right? Sal Scognamillo and his family, wow, great people. And they're always hosting celebrities there. Okay, there you go. So that's kind of cooking down. I'm going to put a little bit of water in here as it starts to cook. And I might add just a tiny bit of passata. What is tomato passata? This is the stuff when we make the sauce in the backyard in August. We grind up the tomatoes. We put them in a jar. And that just adds a little body to it. That's all. Because I'm going to add a little water. So there we go. I love these people who spend their whole lives, and their parish, in a sense, becomes their restaurant. You know, I look at somebody like the Vitolo family. They've been there forever. They've been with people in good times and bad, in sickness and health. And that's kind of like they worship their God in their church, and then they kind of continue their work in their restaurant. There's something beautiful about that, I think. You know, Sal Scognamillo, the same way. We lived with Sal his whole life, and his dear mom passed away, and then his dad passed away. And we were there for them, you know? Something about that that's beautiful. I think that's important. Lydia, loss of her mom, same story. Do the same thing. All right, so this is just, man, I'm just complimenting myself. I think that's a problem. But it just really is so good. Looks great. Now I think I might add a little pasta to this. I'm just going to give a little taste just for salt. Let's kill the show. I'm just going to go eat. I'll stay with you a minute. So this is coming together beautifully. Yeah, this is good. It'll just finish up in here. So let me get the pasta in because it's just about ready. So bucatini, you know, how do you eat bucatini? You don't cut it. I like when I go to a restaurant and I see somebody cutting bucatini. I want to go over them and give them a lesson for free, no charge, on how you eat bucatini. But it's a messy pasta, you know? It's Lydia's favorite. Whenever Lydia and I have dinner together, we always end up having some bucatini at some point. And guess what? It always gets on us. That's part of the game. Beautiful. Okay? A little bit left here. I love this pasta. It's such a great reminder of me. Also to me, and also one of the first things I do when I go to Rome, of course, is eat. And one of the first things I eat all the time is a matcha sienna. Okay. This is good. So let me just get this mixed in a little bit. Boy, that just smells great. Looks great. We're going with a little pecorino, of course. So let me just give this a minute. 1 second here. Let me get a hunk of cheese ready. Right off my friend. Hi, buddy. All right. I'll go this way. Now, you could go into Tidal Brothers, by the way. Tell them I sent you.
tell them you want to try it.

0: I want to try the Pecorino. 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Okay, I have this onion here. Let's get rid of this onion off of this. Here we go. Grind a little bit of this up real fast. Because we're going to put this on the top. Pecorino, it's just, it's not Amatriciana without the Pecorino. You got to have this. Good. Well, if we go to the world of plating, this is beautiful. Look how nice this came up. So they don't really have it soupy in Rome. I tend to go a little soupy, and they'll say, oh, Mancini, you don't know Roman cuisine. I like it soupy, what can I tell you? But we're going to make this kind of restaurant style, like you'd get at Bellotto. Look how nice this looks, right? Beautiful. I might put just a tad more, maybe a tomato, as a reminder. There we go. There we go. Okay. A little bit of cheese. Oh boy. I'm gonna have to get a fork and I'm gonna have to try it. I'm glad you were with me for this though. There's the first one from Bellotto with our friends Tidal Brothers from Arthur Avenue. A little Pecorino from Rome. I'm Marchesiana. We'll be back with another great one from another great restaurant in 1 second. Stick around, more to come.
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0: Welcome to Real Food, everybody. So here we are. We're on Lefferts Boulevard off of the Belt Parkway in Ozone Park. Where are we going? We're going to Don Pepe's. Don Pep's, as they call it, Don Pepe's restaurant. It's been around for generations and generations. Where it is has burned down 3 or 4 times, I think, but it keeps coming back. It's a great place. It's an in place. When you're at JFK, if you're flying into JFK in New York, you know, get a later flight and get a taxi to take you over there for dinner. You will have eaten in one of the most famous restaurants in New York. This place is incredible. Like I said, it's a known place. If you get wine in there, so their wine list is this, red, white. If you order red, it comes in a soda bottle, glass soda bottle, and that's it. If you want white, it comes in a soda bottle, white. The menus are on the wall and a big chalkboard, and that's it. And if you want to look at the menu, they say, get up and walk over to it. You can look at the menu. So that's kind of how it works at Don Pep's. You're treated like family, but you're also treated like everybody else. So I kind of love it. It's a fun place to go. I've been there a bunch of times. They have a signature dish called Shrimp Luciano. That's what I'm going to make today. Don't worry, guys, from Don Pep's. I'm not stealing your recipe. I don't know. You probably do something else that's not in here. But I got a pretty close recipe to the Shrimp Luciano at Don Pep's. Don't forget, Ozone Park. Look it up. You're going to be surprised. So they make it with linguine. I got some nice linguine here. Imported linguine. It's going into the pot. By the time we get back to this, this is going to be ready. So there we go. Put that around a little bit. Put this down on metal. Give them a little stir. Let them go to work. So Don Pep's, like I said, history-wise, it's been around, I'm going to say, since the early 40s. Everybody who's anybody has eaten there. Not a lot of pictures on the wall.

Everybody who's anybody's eaten there. Tony Bennett, Frank Sinatra, all the Rat Pack, they've been there. All the mayors, all the prelates, and a lot of others have all been to Don Pepp's. So it's a great spot. Like I said, I've been taken there by a bunch of nice guys, and I'm just so grateful to have the opportunity to go there. Again, like I said, an in-place. So you might drive by it 1,000 times, you know? Not known, you know, for the beautiful artwork or plants that they have in the place. No, this is a place, you go in there, you're going to work, you know? And you're going to eat a great meal. So there's places like that all over the country. I love those places. You know, it's the Creasy's and the Bamonti's and even Patsy's in New York. And wherever you live, there's restaurants that have been around for generations. There's something great about them, you know? And they're almost always affiliated with the Catholic Church, which I love that too. You know, like Our Lady of Mount Carmel's Feast in Brooklyn and Bamonti's. They've been together forever. You know, that's what I love about that. And when I do the telethon every year, there's always a donation from the Bamonti family. And I'm grateful to you guys for that too. So thanks for that. So I'm going to start now this Shrimp Luciano. Everybody who goes there, at one point or another, they have Shrimp Luciano. I don't know who it's, I don't think it's named after Luciano Pavarotti. Let me tell you that. Could be Lucky Luciano. I'm not sure. And I'm not sure if he ate there. But the bottom line is, this is a known and fun restaurant. Good guys work there, too. It's nice, nice staff. And they remember you. You know, say, hey, how you doing, Padre? They know you as soon as you go in. So it's kind of a nice thing. All right, so we're going to use a little, we're back with Teitel Brothers. We got a little of their olive oil. It's going to be part of the sauce, so we got to put a little bit in there. I'm going to put some onion in there, just chopped up. It's a nice base. Now, you can kind of go either way with this, like a red or a white. I'm using like a pink today because that's how I like it there. They don't ask you. It just comes to the table. Sometimes it comes to the table white. Sometimes it comes to the table pink. I always pray for pink when I'm there. Maybe you can ask for it. I don't know. I'm always afraid to ask questions. Just do my job and eat. Do what I got to do there. Okay, a little garlic. And this is one of those places, too. It's also like Dominic's on Arthur Avenue. I love Dominic's. It's my favorite. And Mario's. I love them both. But I love Dominic's for a long, long time. And when you go there, Charlie's like, how do you want it? And you can tell them how they want you want it, and it comes to the table the way they make it. So it's good. I love that. That's kind of, you're at their house. You know, when you go to somebody's house, you don't tell them you want your food, right? It's kind of a nice thing. Okay, so here's what's in this pot right now. We got some garlic. We got some onion, we got some olive oil, and a little red pepper, a little pepperoncino. So now the story with this pot, too, Winco, W-I-N-C-O, look it up online. It's a rounded bottom pot, you know, kind of for stir fry a little bit, but I'll tell you the truth, every pasta dish on earth, in every restaurant on earth, uses this pot. Well worth having a couple. I have a few of them, because I kind of take them around. Sometimes I'll leave them at somebody's house. Say, I enjoy it, you know, use it yourself. It's not like a giant investment, right? This is going to come together very, very fast, so I got to get on things here. I can't let myself go to sleep. Got to get this going. I can't tell you how many people, flight attendants, like I see in that place. And what I like about restaurants sometimes, it is a little bit like church. You recognize everybody. There's something kind of nice about it. They say, oh, yeah, I saw you last time. How you doing? Hey, Padre, how are you doing? I see you on TV. Kind of a nice experience. I like that. I enjoy that. I never am upset when somebody comes over to me and says, oh, I love watching it on TV. Can we take a picture with you or something? Oh, my God, what an honor. I can't even believe somebody would ask that. It means a lot to me. So thank you for that when you do that, too. Now, if I'm at a wake, I like to do that out in the lobby. You know, I don't want to take a picture with Grandma. So, you know, I always feel bad about that. But people ask, so whatever. This is all stuff I'm growing right now. So I got some Italian parsley. I have some basil, and I have some oregano. All three key here. So this is going to go in. Let me get this down fast. Lydia's teaching me how to chop with one hand. I don't think I'm doing so good at it. But she says, Monsignor, you could chop with one hand. It's not that hard. Look at me. Yeah, professional chef, James Beard winner. I win lotto. Scratch off, $2. Okay. I think I might have just chopped up some clover from the garden. I don't know. This is great, though, and I love growing the herbs because there's nothing like homegrown herbs. This is great. This is coming right along now. Good. So now we're going to build that sauce pretty fast. I just got this just about ready. Good. Put this off to the side. We're good. Okay. So the shrimp are going to go. They're going to go fast. This is going to be fast, everybody. So get ready. I have some shrimp here. I could chop them or leave them whole. We'll take a vote at home.

the piano thing, it's at every table when you go in there, you know, I get it. Okay, now what I'm going to do is start to make this sauce, a little butter to start. So when you're cooking shrimp, I always like to have a little butter in there because the shrimp will take on a little of that flavor. Delicious. Beautiful. I can tell you that people will line up around the studio today because this is already smelling great. What is it about the church and food, huh? The Catholic Church has always been involved in food and good meals, and it's sort of like Jesus gave us that sacramental meal, right, that gives us the gift of the Eucharist, that unbelievable real presence of the Lord. And then, you know, the other tables of our life become holy, right? You know, the tables of our altars and our churches and our parishes that mean so much to us, and, you know, the tables that we eat around at home. I don't know, there's something really beautiful about it. Okay, I got a little wine going on now. As soon as these shrimp kind of come along a little bit, they're good. Let me give the pasta a stir. I think we're moving toward readiness. Oh, yeah. Make sure you Google Don Pepp's, though, because it's, like I said, it's a place with great, great ambiance as far as great stories, great fun. And when people go in there, they seem to get an accent. So like you go in there and say, hi, how you doing? He goes, hey, what do you want? A table for three, please. And you go there, and before long, you're like, how you doing? All right, everybody good? Like you sort of get the Brooklyn thing going. It's so funny. And it's just a hysterical thing that this, you know, the whole place is somewhat of a caricature, but at the same time, it's real. They're not fooling around. That's how it works. Okay, this is really, really becoming good sauce now. So I have some Pinot here, you know, and again, at the Pep, you could be using any wine. I don't even know what wine they use. I have no idea. Okay, that's pretty good. That's basically what our sauce is going to be. And I have to tell you, I'm sort of, my heart is sort of jolly right now because it looks like the color of the Don Pepp sauce when you don't get the pink one. I'm going to make it pink. I love it pink. And they have it like this too. So this, I just have a little passata. I'm just going to put a few spoons of that in. It should do it. You cook the wine down a little bit. Now, different recipes exist online. You know, a lot of different recipes, right? You know, you can get this. I saw some recipes just looking around the internet the other day that are totally wrong, you know? So I'm not really sure what that's about, but this is the way you cook it. I'm telling you, this is the right way.

Beautiful. Look how nice that looks. Kind of pinkish, right? A little more butter. And again, we're cooking a pound, so you know, there's plenty. Let me get this in. Pasta's going in. Nice linguine, ready to go. A little al dente. You start al dente, it finishes in there. And boy, it's beautiful when it's done. Here we go. Tongue skills, horrible. I get it. Okay, there we go. Oh, that was a bad one. Okay, got it. We recouped. A little bit more. There's not too much left in there. All right, one last one maybe. Do we have any more? Yeah, enough. Okay, there we go. So it's all in there. Okay. So this kind of just gets cooked through. You're cooking in this. Oh, man, this looks just like it. I can't believe it. I love it when it comes like this. Get this one in there, man. Come on. Okay. Then we're going to hit it with all the herbs at the end, and the herbs just kind of grab onto here. So I chopped up all of this stuff. Goes in, pow. Look how nice this looks. Oh, man. So let me give this 1 second to cook, because I want the sauce to kind of get sucked in here a little bit into this pasta. Don Pepe's, great place. Wonderful family place, in place. Like I say, it's a good spot. We're going to take a little break. We'll be back with more real food right after this.

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2: Look at this, right? It's beautiful, and you don't even have to get by JFK and the traffic on the Belt Parkway. You know, if you're not from New York, this is close to the airport. Who knows? Maybe one time you're there, and you say, you know, Matsuya Jim mentioned this place, Don Pepe's. You know, all of these restaurants and stuff are the places where we grew up. It's the places where we celebrated anniversaries and birthday parties. I have so many memories of that, and so many memories of my friends and my family that are home in heaven, but the meal goes on. It's like that eternal feast, that eternal banquet that Jesus invites us to. I love that. You know, it's an important thing to kind of remember the eternal feast that we will be at one day, thanks be to God, through the mercy of God, one day we pray. So there's something beautiful about that. So let's ask the Lord to bless us before we take leave today. Keep that in our minds always, right? We always celebrate those people. Let us pray. Loving God, we thank you for the gift of family, the gift of friends, the gift of being able to celebrate together. Bless our loved ones always. Bless our parishes and the gatherings we have in our parishes. Help us to grow in your love and in the ability to worship you every day. We ask you, Lord, to bless us always now. In the name of the Father, the Son, and the Holy Spirit, amen. Hey, God bless you, everybody. And if you want these recipes, you don't have to just go to the restaurants. Bellato's, sure. Or Don Pep's. 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
4: My name is Father Burke Masters. I'm the Director of Adult Formation for the Diocese of Joliet, and I'd like to talk about praying the rosary

0: at home, as a family, as a domestic church. Somebody who's a convert to the faith, one of the big stumbling blocks I had in coming into the church was Mary. And I thought Catholics worshiped Mary, put her on a pedestal, maybe even on an equal level to God. And so I was very hesitant to pray the rosary or anything associated with Mary, even when I became Catholic. When my mother died after my first year of seminary, I was 31 years old, and it really hit me. I remember hearing about John Paul II when his mother died. He was 11, and he went to the Blessed Mother and he says, "You must be my mother now." And that really hit me, that I thought, God is so wise in giving us an earthly mother, but also giving us a heavenly mother whose role is to intercede for us and to guide us closer to her son, Jesus. So the rosary is this prayer that, yes, it's a Marian prayer, but Mary's always doing this, pointing us to Jesus. And so we're meditating on the life of Christ. We're offering prayer, and this repetitive prayer is meant to lead us into meditation, whether it's thinking about those mysteries of Christ, calling to mind the people who are in need of prayer. There's so much beauty that comes from the rosary. And I found in my own life, since I started praying the rosary daily, I've seen powerful things happen in my life. As a husband and father, I really want to encourage you, one, to, if you don't know how to pray the rosary, to learn how to pray it. There's so many resources out there online, there's pamphlets, and to get your family involved. My good friend Mike Sweeney, I remember visiting him the first time, and we were sitting around the dinner table, and as we finished dinner, his oldest daughter got up, and I thought she was gonna take things, you know, to the kitchen, and she came back with a rosary for everybody. And Mike started to lead the rosary as a father, and I thought, oh, he's just trying to impress me as a priest in the family. But as he started to pray, I realized that these kids knew the rosary. They prayed it every day, and even the two-year-old could say, "Hail Mary, full of grace." But what was so powerful, he'd say, "Okay, today's Monday. Which mysteries are we praying? And the joyful mysteries. And what's the first joyful mystery? The Annunciation." And so it's a way of teaching the rosary, but also teaching the life of Christ. And it was so powerful for me as I saw this domestic church live right before my eyes. And I thought, Mike is living out his baptismal call to be a priest, prophet, and king for his family. So I would recommend, as you're praying the rosary, not just for you to lead the whole rosary, but to have your members of the family to take turns leading. One, it's teaching them leadership. It's teaching them to not be afraid to pray publicly, even if it's with the family. They're gonna learn to have courage to pray publicly. We were at a restaurant one time. It was during spring training. There were three priests and five baseball players. And as we finished dinner, we were in the middle of this crowded restaurant. Mike says, "Let's pray a rosary." And I'm thinking, as a priest, like, outside, right? And he says, "No, let's pray a rosary right here in the restaurant." So Mike led a rosary, and you could see people, waiters, other people kind of looking like, what are these eight grown men doing? We finished the rosary. An elderly man comes over, and he comes to me because I'm dressed like a priest, and he says, "Father, I just want to commend you all for praying publicly." And I said, "Well, it was actually the baseball player here who had the idea." He said, "I'm 81 years old, and I became Catholic because of people like you who are not afraid to show their faith publicly." And for me, that was such a great example of courage on Mike's part, and of witness. And so I really want to encourage you men out there who may be a little fearful. You don't have to start praying publicly. Start praying in your home. Develop that domestic church. And then when you are able to go back to restaurants to eat, to not be afraid to make the sign of the cross. This world needs signs. This world needs witnesses. And I think we're being called, as the winds and the waves grow stronger against us, we're being called to be bold in Christ, to be free, and not to be afraid to pray publicly.
1: Ah. I am studying to be an ICU nurse to give back that same care.

0: care that I received. I was born at 26 weeks and was in the NICU for 89 days.
1: There were ups and downs. There was 6 weeks on a ventilator, lots of different infections and surgeries. It did not end at her discharge.
2: Even when she was hooked up with a lot of wires on her, I knew that she seemed to be a fighter.
0: The U.S. remains among the most dangerous developed nations for childbirth due to access to care, health inequities, and priority of maternal and infant health care. Having a support system like March of Dimes, it's needed, it's necessary.
3: After attending the March of Dimes class and hearing Lauren's story, it gave us a mission to be Brooks's number one advocate.
0: Improving maternal and infant health is as important today as it was then. Join me in making a difference in the lives of families everywhere.
4: I like the mission of the Knights because it's about men getting together and iron sharpening iron. My coach would always say, show us who you're running with and I'll tell you what you are. You know, you're running with stallions, you're gonna be a stallion. So you always surround yourself with good people, godly people to be around you, and you're gonna have a really good chance to be a good influence and successful. And to be challenged as a man of faith by other men of faith is the only way that you're really gonna ever grow. And that's, to me, what it's all about.
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6: Okay, so we drowned the fire,
7: Yep. Stirred
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7: Yeah.
6: Cool.

0: Smokey just gave me a bear hug.
1: I know. I already posted it.
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1: Hi, dear friends. I am Cardinal Luis Antonio Tagle, Archbishop of Manila. You are watching

St. Pope John Paul II said, "Society as a whole must respect, defend, and promote the dignity of every human person at every moment and in every condition of that person's life." Catholic Charities of Long Island responds to that call every day. Through our services and outreach, Catholic Charities shares the love of Jesus Christ by offering dignified and compassionate care to the poor of every faith and background. We see Jesus in each person we serve, and when we care for them, we're not simply doing something good, we are serving and caring for Christ. As Matthew 25:40 says, "You did it for me."

0: Hello and welcome to You Did It For Me. I'm your host, Danielle Campbell. Catholic Charities of Long Island has many ways to help Long Islanders who are struggling with the challenges that life brings. We're dedicated to untying the very complicated knots of life. Sometimes it's food insecurity and homelessness, seniors who are homebound and lonely, those who are sick and suffering with addiction, or a family that needs help taking care of their loved one with developmental disabilities. And most often those challenges result in anxiety and depression and maybe despair. That's why our mental health ministry plays an important role for all the people we help who are in desperate need in so many different tangled ways. During the month of May, our mental health team worked very hard to get the message out that mental health is just as important as physical health. Part of that initiative included meeting with students at our diocesan high schools.
1: It was a day to celebrate mental health. Instead of focusing on mental illness, Catholic Charities of Long Island has made it their mission to get the word out that mental health is just as important as physical health. The Catholic Charities Mental Health Team set up a day of activities for students here at St. John the Baptist Diocesan High School in West Islip.
2: Catholic Charities of Long Island is here today at St. John the Baptist Diocesan High School to kick off Mental Health Awareness Month. And so we're here to really educate the students about what mental health is, why it's important, and maybe some things that they can take home with them to do after this is all over with. It's meant to be fun, but it's also meant to be educational. So we do have our panel where we're kind of talking about what exactly is mental health and learning about that it's just as important as our physical health and our spiritual health, our relationship with God and how that plays an important part to our mental health. We have our walk going on outside so that we can kind of further promote what movement means in terms of our mental health. We have our coping skills interactive workshop going on where we're teaching students that when they leave here, these are some things that you might be able to do whenever you're having a hard time.
1: Catholic Charities Mental Health Team set up 5 different activities. 600 students rotated through a panel discussion on mental health led by 4 Catholic Charities directors. A session in the gymnasium where 2 CCLI counselors offered hands-on coping strategies to move through times of stress, anxiety, or depression. And student-led peer counseling sessions were also offered in the cafeteria. Outside, students played pickleball and kickball and walked laps around the school track. St. John the Baptist students remarked how nice it was to be outside with friends and without their phones.
3: I feel like mental health, it's kind of like overlooked, especially like in high school at this age, like not everybody knows how much it like matters. I feel like this is a really nice opportunity for everybody to focus on their mental health and just like have a day to relax.
1: Vincent Albrecht, principal of St. John the Baptist, thought the mental health program provided by Catholic Charities was just what his students needed.
4: You know, as they get stressed about anxiety, they get stressed about things that are in their lives, we're here to support them in any way we can. But again, the big thing for us is we have Jesus, and we're able to bring Jesus into their lives, connect that to this mental health crisis we have going on. To me, he is the greatest fighter to help combat this mental health crisis we have.

0: have in our world every day as we pray and we bring Christ to their lives, we're addressing mental health, doing it through the power of Jesus Christ, the power of the Holy Spirit. So as we pray together, as we go to Mass together, we focus on the beauty of the Eucharist, we are addressing those needs. We started with Mass today because that's the heart of it, you know? And for, like for me personally, when I'm feeling stressed, when I'm feeling overwhelmed, it's Jesus who I turn to. And so we wanted the children to know that there are plenty of ways for them to reflect on their anxiety, on the mental health issues going on in their world, and to remember that in the end, all these other ways can lead you to Christ. Jesus is the focal point of who we are, and if we let him enter our hearts, we can get rid of some of that anxiety.
1: Father Dominic Weigel, the school chaplain, told students during Mass that a person's value is not measured by their grades or their athletic abilities. He told students instead, we have value not because of what we do, but because of who we are.
2: Mental health is so important because, look, these kids have so many things going on their plate. They have school, they have sports, they have hobbies, they have so many things going on, and sometimes it can make them very anxious about the future. And really what's important about mental health is reminding them is that their value doesn't come from what they do, but who they are as children of God.
3: I really think that it's a great thing. I'm glad that everybody's getting the chance to kind of like voice it and kind of get used to like making it normal and kind of recognizing it.
4: Yeah, I'm happy that everybody's recognizing it. It's like something that we need to stress like more. Mm-hmm.
5: Admitting your weakness can sometimes be seen as pure weakness, but nowadays it's actually considered pure strength, because when you admit you have a problem, it gets you one more step towards getting the help you need. It's also really like awesome that Catholic Charities has come out today. So thank you guys for that.
4: I think mental health is just as important as physical health. Like if your mental health is not good, then your physical health isn't going to be like as good either. And it just affects like your whole like body.
1: Erasing the stigma of mental health and letting students know they are not alone, that's the message Catholic Charities of Long Island wants everyone to hear.
6: It can bring them positivity and opportunity to communicate with others and make new friends and talk about their mental health. And talking about their mental health will like make you feel better and make you feel more calm. And that's what it brings.
0: Catholic Charities does amazing work throughout Long Island. The amount of people they help, the amount of, you know, lives they change, the amount of the difference they make in people. We always say at St. John's, we're trying to discover our greatness, discover what makes us great, the gifts that God gave us. Catholic Charity does that every day. They're helping other people who maybe sometimes are going through a tough time get back on their feet, to discover that they can be successful, they can do great things in this world, all through the power of Christ.
7: And I think that's one of our key takeaways from today, is that Catholic Charities is here to help.
1: Our mental health team also visited Holy Trinity High School in Hicksville, where students, staff, and teachers, along with Catholic Charities staff, took part in a walk to bring awareness to the importance of mental health.
8: Last year we did much smaller events, and this year we decided to step it up a little bit. And as you can see, the Trinity was so wonderful with bringing all of their students out. And it's just, you know, we're raising awareness, we're boosting everyone's mood by getting them out in this, you know, a little bit of a party environment. And, you know, and we're just showing that we're in it together, that those struggling need support and we're here to support them. Be with one another, because that makes a big difference too, to know you're not alone. We all know somebody struggling. I think especially now, everybody gets caught up with their phones, with, you know, their computers, with what's online, with what they see, what they think they should be. And when we come to something like this, we can see that we're just all just regular people trying to get by, and that's what we really want to get across. We're here to help one another.
9: For students my age, I know a lot of people struggle with that sort of thing. I think for mental health, it's almost just as important as your physical health, or even more important. I mean, there's so many kids who struggle and get so set far behind, and you know, it's really important to be aware of it and help each other out, because, you know, one day you might be in that position where you need the help. The fact that we're all out here supporting each other right now, and seeing the track filled with so many people, it's such a nice thing to see. God will always be with us. He'll be there to guide you and to support you, and you just have to have faith in him that he'll bring you to do the right thing. He has a plan for you in life, and you just have to, you know, go with the flow.
10: As soon as Catholic Charities came to us, to talk

0: about this idea for this event for their first year, we knew we wanted to partner with them right away. Our guidance counselors were on board. Our social worker was on board. Because these are things that we deal with all the time when it comes to mental health and supporting our students. And so bringing more awareness to it and having students participate in something like this was something very important to us. I mean, prayer for us is essential. And I think having a chaplain here and a campus ministry team to be able to use our faith and put our faith into practice when it comes to mental health, it does give us a leg up, I think, for our community. So we're happy to be able to do that on a daily basis. It sounds cliche almost, but they are exposed to so much information through social media. There are pros to it, but of course, these are things that we have to bring attention to as far as how students are using social media to connect with other people. It's not something we necessarily had to deal with. So it's a new world, and we are helping them navigate it, and we're navigating it a bit ourselves as well.
1: It is so important, and this is amazing, and I'm so happy as a community that we're able to just take an hour out of our day to just kind of come together and talk and spend time together and just show each other how we're here for each other. So if you need to speak to somebody, somebody's always there.
2: We're thrilled to be out here and be collaborating with Holy Trinity Diocesan High School in order to celebrate and recognize Mental Health Awareness Month. This is a time to focus on our own emotional well-being, as well as to raise awareness about individuals who are living with mental health conditions and to erase the stigma that really prevents people from seeking help. This is about overall wellness and well-being. And getting out here and walking is one way that we promote that. Catholic Charities has many ministries that do help people who are struggling with different life situations and mental health issues. A key part of that being able to do that, a key part to that support, is the spirituality and the faith that we bring to do that. And that is how we support people. We really want to incorporate and focus on our faith and what and how we are bringing the hope to people through that.
3: It's a good cause to stand up for. Mental health is something that everyone will really struggle with at some point in their life in some form or another, so it's great to really come out and show your support for it.
4: I didn't know what to expect because this is the first time we ever did something like this, so I was like, maybe it might be something more of like relaxing, we're all just walking, we're talking. Now like I'm in 30 minutes into it, it's like really fun actually. Like all my friends are around, we're just talking, we're walking, really enjoyable, like it's calming.
5: Instead of looking at your phone, right?
4: Yeah, I'm an athlete, right? I do lacrosse, wrestling, and football for the school. Mental health is everything. Like the feeling of going onto that field or the mat and just being suppressed with like mental stress of excelling in sports and school, it's a lot. I'm in campus ministry, I EM, I go to the weekly mass, I help out a lot at the school when it comes to masses and all that. It's a lot, it's a great feeling.
6: To see that people are like actually walking for a cause and not just like sitting behind and watching on the screens or, you know, just like being on their phones like normal and just like observing. Seeing people, a lot of people, especially like maybe like 800 or so kids, actually walk for something as big as this is amazing to see. I also take my faith pretty seriously, and praying, especially at a Catholic school, obviously you already know that we do prayer in the morning, in the evening, and during lunch, before, whatever. So, I mean, I pray specifically before tests so that I can know, so I can have like more confidence during the test, and to pray for remembrance or pray for the stress to not be as like prevalent.
7: Mental illness sometimes is like overlooked by like a bunch of people, and I say that's not cool.
8: It's honestly amazing seeing everyone, like, you know, how unified everyone is, you know? It's a great thing to see, like, a whole bunch of, like, young students unified for a certain cause. I feel like we gotta pray for everyone that's dealing with these things, or everyone that's dealing with these issues, you know? It's an important thing.
9: Coming up next, I sit down with Christine Lai, the Director of Mental Health for Catholic Charities of Long Island. More You Did It For Me after these messages.
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0: Welcome back to You Did It For Me. Joining me in the studio today is Christine Lai, who is the Director of Mental Health Ministries for Catholic Charities of Long Island. And Christine, thank you so much for joining us. We are wrapping up a very special month, the month of May, of course, dedicated to Our Lady, but also to mental health awareness.
2: Yes, thank you, Danielle. It is a pleasure to be here. I welcome the opportunity to be able to share a little bit more about mental health awareness. We've actually just finished up a very busy and fun month getting the word out about mental health awareness. So, I mean, this is a time that we really want people to reflect on how do they take care of their own mental health and well-being, and then how do we care for others who may be living with a mental health condition, and also how are we kind of erasing that stigma that may be preventing people from getting mental health treatment that they might need? So kind of within that, one of the key messages is that our physical health and our mental health are both equally important, and our mental health is just as important as our physical health. So while we might go to the doctor because we have something, a physical illness, we want to get the word out that mental health, you might need to do the same thing.
0: And it affects both, right? I mean, if you're mentally feeling down and out, your physical health could suffer.
2: Yeah, absolutely. And conversely, if you are not feeling well physically, it also has an impact on your mental health. So it's part of, you know, the fact that we have our all different parts of us that impact each other equally.
0: Yeah, it's really true. And I love the idea that we, Catholic Charities of Long Island, spent the month focusing on high school students and really, you know, giving them that message that it's okay, and mental health is where it's at.
2: Yeah, we did have a very fun time. We spent the month in our two diocesan high schools, St. John the Baptist and Holy Trinity Diocesan High Schools. And we did a lot of fun activities like a walk for mental health awareness and some other kind of educational activities to get the word out about this is kind of, you know, how you can take care of yourself, and these are the parts of how you do that, because this is kind of an impressionable age where young people are really just starting to learn these kind of skills and how do you incorporate that into your life. But also, you know, at the same time, we wanted to make that connection with the high school students to say that Catholic Charities is here. If you need help, if someone that you know needs help, that we're here. We're just a phone call away.
0: Right. And for the students, I remember speaking to them when they were walking on the track and outside, and they were actually relieved to be outside doing something physically, you know, and not having their phones with their friends.
2: Yes, absolutely, because physical activity is one of the things that can also boost your mental health, because, you know, we always say, you know, we're out to raise awareness and boost your mood, because the physical activity kind of releases endorphins, which are kind of those kind of, you know, feel-good hormones in your brain that kind of lift your mood and your spirit.
0: Right. And for our high school students, I really know, like, I call May Ember, because it's like December, right? It's so stressful for our high school kids. Everything's wrapping up. They have all kinds of finals. On top of it, they have social media. And I know that our team spent time speaking about the impact of social media on the high school students.
2: We did, particularly when we were at St. John the Baptist High School. We did talk about the fact that social media is kind of has a dual kind of impact. There is a positive side of it that it allows us to be able to connect with people that we may have never been able to do so. And it also opens up, you know, different groups where we can have positive connections. But at the same time, it may

0: also connect us to other things that may have a negative impact on our mental health, and just the fact that we might be spending too much screen time, you know, being on the phone that much, meaning that we, you know, might become a little more isolated away from our family or our peers by spending too much time on the phone, being engaged in social media. So we talked about those kind of things, and like, just, you know, trying to emphasize simple thing of putting your phone down and being engaged with others.
1: I just heard a saying, it said, I'm going 90s. And I thought, what does that mean? And my friend told me, we're not taking our phones with us. We're leaving our phones home. You know, we're going to do a 90s night out. And I loved the idea of just, you know, as long as everyone's safe and sound, leave the phones home.
0: Yeah, I remember those days.
1: Yeah, but just that feeling, that FOMO, right? FOMO.
0: Yes, fear FOMO. Yeah, fear of missing out.
1: Yeah, fear of it. And they really do feel that.
0: Yeah, absolutely. You know, peers are one of the biggest connections and motivating forces for young people. And so always trying to have that connection, and what are other people doing, and so that you're not missing out, you know?
1: Right.
0: You want to be a part of it.
1: Yeah, a lot of anxiety. The students, though, that we spoke with on those two occasions seemed very well-versed about mental health. Like, we didn't speak about it when we were in school.
0: Yeah, absolutely. So you can tell over time, which is really a positive thing. You can see the shift in how younger people are learning about these kind of things, because, and how it's becoming a part of their vocabulary. And it's been through education efforts like what Catholic Charities has just been doing over the past month throughout the years to be able to educate people. And that's where all of this has come from.
1: I thought the event at St. John's was really fantastic because it had many different modalities. We were in the auditorium where they could have a panel discussion, and they went into the gym and they were learning coping skills, and then they had peer counseling, and then they got to go outside and do, you know, some physical activity, play pickleball, things like that. And I just thought it was genius the way that was done, because I felt that it showed that wraparound idea of learning about it, talking about it, moving, feeling active, being outside. My mom would always say, go out and eat a banana. When I told her, I feel bad. Like, I feel, go outside, eat a, you know. But the idea was, I'm outside, I'm taking time to just stop what I'm doing. And I know it sounds silly, right?
0: Well, and, you know, I'm glad that you mentioned all the different activities that we did at St. John the Baptist, and that was really because of the great collaboration that we have with the high school and with campus ministry in particular, because, you know, all of those activities were really put together through that relationship. And we were, you know, exactly connecting with the students in all the different areas that we talk about, that people have, our physical health, our social and emotional health, and also our spiritual health. Because, you know, it's also the emphasis that our relationship with God and our connection with our faith community are also key aspects of our wellness.
1: I always say that Catholic Charities has that extra amazing part to what we offer, and that's the hope through Christ. And that's, we're professional, and we also have that hope, that faith. Tell us about Catholic Charities mental health services.
0: Oh, so our mental health services are largely our Bayshore and Medford mental health clinics. So they are full service clinics that provide individual, family, and group psychotherapy. We provide medication management and psychiatric evaluations. We do crisis intervention. We are staffed by licensed professional therapists, social workers, mental health counselors. We have psychiatrists and nurse practitioners. And we provide things both in person and by telehealth. And we do accept major insurances like Medicare and Medicaid, but we also have a sliding scale fee for people who may be uninsured. And while all of those sound kind of very, very
1: Technical,
0: yes, that's a great word. I just wanted to reflect back on what you said and pick that back up and add it into the description, because our emphasis is that, you know, the key part and what our difference is that we are adding in

0: and our spirituality, our connection to Christ, and how we're incorporating that into our ministry and what we're doing to help others. So that kind of brings the hope and softness to it, and moves a little bit away from what you just said, that the technical parts.
1: Right, that real, kind of cut and dry stuff.
0: Yes.
1: Yeah. Professionals, but giving that faith and hope is just so important. And Catholic Charities, we have that information on our website. People can find help. They can call. And I know that we just started these group discussions as well, group therapy, which I think is fabulous.
0: Yeah, in both of our clinic settings, we've just added in different kinds of groups to be able to serve more people. And also to kind of create more of a peer environment for people to be able to engage with others who have, similar interests. We have an older adults group. We have teen groups. We have healthy recovery groups. So we have a lot of different, things going on where some things are, geared towards art and just a lot of different activities to kind of open up across the board.
1: And what I love, and, kind of our final comment, but just how the mental health team spans the entire ministries of Catholic Charities, the seniors, the moms, the children, the families. You're there to help all the other different ministries with their mental health issues that may come up.
0: Absolutely. I mean, we work collaboratively within Catholic Charities with all of our different ministries. And it goes back to what you said at the very beginning about, our mental health being just as important as our physical health. So we're trying to make all of those connections, across Catholic Charities.
1: Yeah, it's really a beautiful ministry. And we thank you for all that you do.
0: Thank you for having me.
1: And next, find out where you can learn more about the Catholic Charities of Long Island Mental Health Services, how you can maybe get involved and bring hope around the corner for a Long Island family. More You Did It For Me, after these messages.
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1: 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I'm Danielle Campbell. Thank you for joining our program today. If you'd like more information on Catholic Charities, go to our website, catholiccharities.cc. And now join us in a reflection with Father Louis Kona, Associate Pastor at St. Patrick's in Smithtown.
4: The work of Catholic Charities across Long Island raises an awareness of issues and challenges surrounding the field of mental health. Our Catholic faith can offer us guidance in this area by shedding light on all dimensions of the human person created in God's image and likeness. Part of our human nature, of course, is our mental and psychological life. Our Catholic faith teaches us to incorporate the best of what science and medicine offers with the truth of the gospel. Catholic Charities grounds work in the field of mental health with the spiritual and moral formation of those they serve. We learn through the work of Catholic Charities that faith and science, faith and medicine enhance one another and teach us how to help those in moments of challenge and difficulty, reminding us that everyone is created in God's image and likeness. All are God's children, called to grow each day through prayer and the sacraments more and more into His own likeness.

14 centuries ago, Saint Benedict wrote in his Rule for Monks, "Nothing, absolutely nothing, is to be preferred to the work of God." This is the story of a group of men who embrace that teaching. They are Trappist monks, and their home is a place called New Melloray Abbey.

He is a Trappist monk. His life is one of humble contemplation rooted in the timeless gifts of silence and solitude. A rhythm of life divided into equal parts of prayer and work. In the end, his is a hidden life, a divine calling that nurtures the fertile soil of his heart. It is a life of stark simplicity with a single goal, union with God through Jesus Christ.

0: Nearly 40 men make up this community of monks at New Mellaray Abbey, located a few short miles southwest of Dubuque, Iowa. They are a part of a Roman Catholic contemplative religious order known as the Order of Cistercians of the Strict Observance. They are commonly called Trappists. These monks are part of a worldwide organization of men and women dating back to the year 1098, more than 900 years ago. Today, Trappist monasteries of monks, as well as monasteries of nuns, stand together in unity and pray as part of the oldest religious order in the Catholic Church. By the world standards, living life as a Trappist monk is a radical way of life. In a noisy, chaotic world, life here is deliberately intended to enter into silence and mystery, all for only one purpose: to glimpse the ultimate meaning of life, union with God.
1: Our main function in the church is to pray. And I see that as a role of a monk. We're standing here in this monastery over a world that is broken and is suffering, as everyone is in a sense. And we can't do much about it except pray and be present with a compassionate heart to be here for the world. And we're not gonna change too much, you know. There's things, there's gonna be wars, and we're not

0: out there beating our drum. We're sort of a silent presence.
1: In the name of the Father, and of the Son, and of the Holy Spirit.
2: Amen.
1: The peace of our risen Savior be with you all.
2: And with your spirit.
3: We are here praying for the world, living in a community, but praying for the world.

0: I'm with God all the time. But the older I get, the more, I guess, tangible that gets to be. And the Spirit is with me all the time, and that's the way it is.
1: And the discipline of the life, it's purposely designed to be a little dull and boring and routine, because we really easily are distracted. I mean, our whole life is filled with distractions of sound and radio and doing this and doing this and trying this and trying that. We're in a monastery, the Cistercian, there's none of that. There's just you and God and the people around you, and it's very routine. And you're really denied that drug of distraction.
2: I like the silence and solitude. I'm happy to be here because I'm dedicating my life to God, and I have the opportunity to share that joy of God with other people. So I have the opportunity to love, I'm at peace, and I have joy. Like, the more you give up, the more your heart becomes free for God, and that's where the real happiness, you know, comes from. God alone suffices.
3: New Mellory Abbey rises out of the Iowa farmland like a medieval castle. Its limestone walls are a fortress of sorts. Some liken the monastery to a prison. But for the men who live this hidden life of prayer and work, the walls protect them and provide a freedom to be in union with God, resting in the reality of the eternal God through whom all creation came to be.
4: Several spiritual masters say that the purpose of the monastery is to find your heart, to find your true self. So in a sense, your heart is praying all the time. You don't even know it. Because God is creating you at every moment of the day. And at that place where your life and God's life meet, that's where you want to live.
3: For a Trappist monk at New Mellory, once he enters the order and takes his final vows, he will spend the rest of his life inside the walls of the monastery. He will die here. He will be buried here. The Order of Cistercians of the Strict Observance originated in France, near a tiny village in the eastern regions of the country called Citeaux. From that village name is derived the name Cistercian. The order would spread from there. By the 17th century, the Cistercians were facing division and decline. It was then that the abbot of La Trappe, Armand Jean de Rancet, instituted new reforms in the order. From that point, the Cistercians began to take on new life and became known as Trappists, the name most commonly used today. This hidden, solitary life of the Trappists is modeled after what is called the Rule of Saint Benedict. Like the monks at New Mellory, Saint Benedict lived only to seek and find God. In the early part of the 6th century, as Benedict grew up in southern Italy, the Roman Empire was crumbling and falling apart. That pagan, godless society began to undermine church teaching with heresies that differed substantially from the gospel message of Christ. Benedict, in trying to reclaim the world for Christ, somewhat mysteriously thought he could do that best by seeking out a life of solitude and prayer. While it was a revolutionary way of life, others followed. To keep order and a robust focus on God, Benedict outlined a way everyone had to live. He said,

0: It would be nothing harsh nor burdensome. His rule became the foundation and pattern of monastic life. Today, the rule of Saint Benedict has survived the test of many centuries and continues to be the foundation for the Cistercian way of life.
1: The rule of Saint Benedict is supposed to be a practical way of living the Gospels. Our constitutions have a whole set of numbers of values that we live, and one is called mindfulness of God. And we try to be mindful of God throughout the day.
0: Being mindful of God throughout the day requires balance, a rhythm, as the monks like to say, of equal parts of prayer and work, where their prayer calls them into work, and their work calls them back into prayer, all done for the glory of God.
1: You can't pray all day long, and you can't read all day long. So our life is a balance between prayer and work. We are one of the few orders in the church that strives to support ourselves by the labor of our hands. Many congregations depend on donations from the people to keep their apostolate going. But we have manual labor is one of our ideals. It relaxes your mind in a certain sense to move from reading to work. And then you work for 2 or 3 hours, and you're ready to come back and pray in church. But that rhythm there is very healthy.
0: From the beginning, more than 900 years ago, the Cistercians have supported themselves through manual labor. At first, it was through farming, feeding themselves, and earning money by selling their crops. Today, the monks at New Mellaray have created a remarkably successful business that not only earns the money they need to support themselves, but also provides a unique and valuable service. The monks make caskets. Trappist Caskets is housed in a modest, contemporary plant built on the abbey grounds less than a half mile from the monastery. Twice a day between their times of prayer, the monks trade in their habits for work clothes, and along with a skilled group of local workers, manufacture the wooden caskets.

0: Sam Mulgrew is the general manager.
1: We make and sell about 25 to 30 caskets a week. They go all over the country. Every day we're flying caskets to the East Coast, to the West Coast, all 50 states. We've recently opened a distributorship in Canada. So we're pretty much covering North America. However, having said that, we are a small outfit. We're very finite. Our manufacturing design kind of caps us at about 10 caskets a day, and we don't have any interest in transcending that, even if the market asks for it. So we know who we are. We're very comfortable with our business model, our modest approach to business, and we have no illusions about making this larger than it needs to be. So it's all very fitting and very in keeping with a monastic industry.
2: By the hands of monks raised each day in praise of your goodness, this casket was prepared for your child who died in faith. We ask you now to bless this casket. Receive the soul of our departed brother or sister who was laid in this humble bed as in a cradle, safe in your care until the day of resurrection, when we will all be reunited in the vision of your glory, who are Father, Son, and Spirit, one God forever and ever. Amen.
3: It's not a common experience in society too much anymore of manual labor. So I think it's a great psychological balance. And also it identifies us in a certain sense with the people of the world who

0: have to work to earn their living. I mean, sort of manual work, a lowly type of job. It's not a glamorous type of work.
1: Mostly, I'm concerned with the work, doing the job right, because there's a certain amount of precision in getting the ends lined up and screwing them in right, and that requires a lot of concentration. It's a nice routine job. I can keep in God's presence.
2: My job is to assemble the pieces into panels. And so I pull those pieces off, and I'm looking at them and examining them for the grain, trying to match the grain and the color, handling them over and over again. I have all day long, I have my hands on the wood. And then they're glued together into pieces, and then those pieces are taken somewhere else and assembled together and sanded some more, and the handles and the hinges are put on, and someone else sprays it and staples the upholstery and everything in it, and then it's finally lifted onto a rack, and at some point taken off the rack, put in a box, and put on the truck to go away, until it's finally handled the last time by that person's loved ones and family, the pallbearers, as they put it in the ground.
3: For me, the work is just an outpouring of prayer, and it's a continuation too, because you pray. Well, you can pray as you work in most of the jobs, because we're doing manual labor. Like for example, at caskets, I'm just praying right there as I make. I don't need to really think or connect this thing here and there. I mean, it's I've done it enough times that I can do it automatically, so I can just shift into prayer. But in other jobs where maybe I can't quite pray as distinctly as that, it's still connected to prayer because it's an offering, like we do at Mass. May the Lord accept the sacrifice at your hands for the praise and glory of his name, for the good and the good of all his holy church. And so you're basically saying that, God, here's this work that I'm doing, let this be for your glory, accept this as a sacrifice to advance the peace and salvation of the world.

on. You don't, there's not like long stretches of 8 hours of solid work. It's the rhythm in between that keeps us balanced. There's, you know, everybody's got their own temptations, and some people are workaholics. They'd like to work 12 hours a day, or you know, or just get into something and stay with it until it's completed. But we're more of, okay, you got your work, and if you don't complete it today, you'll complete it tomorrow.

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It all starts with prayer.

0: This initial period of prayer from what is called the Liturgy of the Hours is the first of seven times the Trappist will come together this day as a community to pray. This time of prayer is called the Office of Vigils. The time is 3:30 in the morning.
1: From the book of Proverbs, the beginning of wisdom is the fear of the Lord, and knowledge of the Holy One is understanding.

0: From the Office of Vigils, the monks enter into what is known as the Great Silence, several hours of solitude, prayer, and study.
1: Continual prayer is not saying a whole bunch of rosaries or moving your lips in prayer all the time. Continual prayer is finding where your heart is praying and where Christ is praying within you. So if you find who you are, that's one of the secrets of life, to find out who you are in a spiritual sense. And I think that's what the presence of God is about.
0: Praying and studying the scriptures is known as Lectio Divina, a Latin term that means divine reading. Used for centuries among monastic communities, it is a time of quiet, a time to read and meditate on sacred scripture. The centuries-old rule of Saint Benedict begins with a simple challenge. The first lines say this: "Listen carefully, my son, to the Master's instructions, and attend to them with the ear of your heart." For the monks, the Great Silence is all about listening. In the quiet solitude of the present moment, discerning and hearing the voice of God.
1: If people look at us and they say, why are those men living that way? What is it that makes them want to do that? And you'd almost have to conclude, God exists, because that's what they're basing their whole life on.
2: For on the night he was betrayed, he himself took bread, and giving you thanks, he said the blessing, broke the bread, and gave it to his disciples, saying, take this, all of you, and eat of it. For this is my body, which will be given up for you.
0: Farming is a mainstay in the fabric of Iowa and the American heartland. The early settlers here were farmers. Just like today, their main crop was corn. Iowa was the nation's 29th state, admitted to the Union in the year 1846. 3 years later, in the summer of 1849, as many pioneering Americans were heading west to find gold in California, 10 Cistercian monks from Ireland came to the stark wilderness of Iowa. Trying to escape the horrific devastation of the Irish famine, the Cistercians had accepted the invitation of Iowa Bishop Matthias Loras. Some 1,000 acres of prairie and timber, 12 miles southwest of Dubuque, would become their new home. In Ireland, the monks lived in a monastery called Mount Melloray. They would name their Iowa monastery Our Lady of New Melloray. It would be another 20 years before the monks would begin to build their expansive limestone monastery. By then, the community numbered more than 30. From the beginning, the chief means of support was farming. Through the years at New Melloray, the number of priests and brothers

has fluctuated. Before World War I, their numbers dwindled to less than 20. By the end of World War II, the community had grown to 150. Today, nearly 40 monks live, work, and pray at New Melloray.

0: From the explanation of the Psalms by St. Ambrose, Bishop. We must always meditate on God's wisdom, keeping it in our hearts and on our lips. Meditate then at all times on the things of God and speak the things of God.
1: Farming for the monks at New Melloray used to be their main source of revenue. Today, that industry is not as profitable, and the community is getting older. Many of the monks were unable to keep up with the physical demands of farming the land.
2: We started knocking around on what to do.
1: With some 1,300 acres of forest on their property, the monks realized they could use the wood from their own forest to start a new business making caskets.
2: Wise people tell you, if you have a raw product, do something with it. Don't just sell it as a log. Make something out of it, and you add value to the raw product.
3: They wanted to find another source of income. They have a large forest here, and they began to look very seriously at capitalizing on their forest resources, taking their forest materials and making a finished product. One of their strengths was that they could be able to present a serious product like a casket, unlike just about anybody else.
1: Bill Haywood is the forester who manages the land and the timber needed for the caskets.
4: I have two large working maps. They cover about 6 to 7 square miles. The monks own 2 square miles of woodlands, but they're not square. Now, when they bought land, it was always basically by the 40, which is a quarter mile by a quarter mile, and then expand that to an 80 and so on and so forth. And so the woodlands that the monks own come all the way down through this section. This is the biggest area. We're standing right here, so we're right at the start of it. We could drop down, go to the right. We could go almost a mile straight east. We can go a mile straight north. We come out of this area, we come back, and we drop down, and we have the whole woods that flows down through here.
1: 3 kinds of trees populate most of the forest: red oak, eastern white pine, and black walnut.
4: This is a white oak. And this white oak started growing probably the day the monks showed up in 1849. Every time I cut down a big one, and if it's not too rotten inside and you can count the rings, I come out almost at those dates. And what happened back then is that these oaks were seeded into open areas. The woods might have been down there, forced down there a little lower because of fire. And from here on up out, it's quite possible that it was prairie. And these guys were growing amongst those prairie grasses, but not thriving, just hanging on. Because the fires kept coming every 2-3 years, burn them back, knock them down. The grasses were very hard on them. And the monks stopped the fires. That's what the white settlers did. They stopped the fires, and in that 10-year span, all those trees that were sitting around started

0: growing. And so they all come out at about 165 years, somewhere in there. Yeah, it's rather remarkable.
1: From harvesting the trees in the winter to planting seedlings in the spring, managing a forest of this size requires vision

0: final trees in this woods. And so we picked diversity, we picked trees with potentially real high value, and we kept the species that grow here naturally.
1: It is going to be fabulous. 40 years from now, this entire woods is going to be large trees. Some only 16 to 18 inches in diameter, but a lot of them, and some 20 to 24 to 26 inches in diameter, and it's all going to be up. The reason that's going to happen is in 1995, when we started the timber management, we started over 700 acres of these 1,300. We started those over. We started them from seedlings, basically. And so that's all going to come up the same age. And when you come out here, it is just going to be unbelievable. It's really going to be hard to cut a tree then, because it is going to be so fabulous. The brambles will all be gone, the thorny stuff, everything underneath. You'll be able to walk through the woods. It's going to be special. I wouldn't mind being around to see it, but unfortunately, I'm not a tree. Can't live 200 years.

0: Rapids Casket. We use wood from our forest. We have a large forest. It's managed by a professional forester.
1: We're going to add value to their forest by making a finished product, as opposed to wholesaling their lumber, which is, those margins are not that attractive. We're going to add value to their name, the Trappist name. We're going to add value to an existing workforce. They had monks that could do work. Industry is not about having any type of proprietary method. It's standard joinery. It's standard heirloom quality joinery that we've been doing for 100 years. And there's plenty of good craftsmen out there that can make a casket. The trick about the casket business is being able to sell them and to represent the product in a way that would entice somebody to want one. So, the Midwest is great. Iowa's great for supplying good workforce, skilled workforce. We have that.

0: For the monks, their call from God to spend their life here was a call out of the modern world and its lure of success and material possessions. A real, direct, and radical call from God to this world of prayer and work.
1: When you're here, you don't really think of that you're radical. For some reason, you get accustomed to the style of life, even though there's a lot of deprivations, like we don't eat meat and we get up at 3:15 in the morning. You get into that pattern and you don't think about it. So we don't really, at least I don't think many of us think of ourselves as radical. We just think of ourselves as following Christ in this way. You're leaving one identity and you're gaining a new identity, but there's a transition period, and that's a very painful, insecure spot, because you're leaving

Even go of your ordinary ways of doing things, of relaxing by going to the show, or kicking back and lounging around, and we don't have that here. And so you're giving up one thing, and you don't know what you're gaining just yet. Once you have acquired the style of a monk, you see it's what you want.

0: Brother Placid has been part of the community for more than 60 years. Now at 84 years of age, Brother Placid is the community's gardener. From planting in the spring, through the hot months of summer, into the fall and the cold, harsh Iowa winter, Brother Placid's work is here. Brother Placid, in his prayer-filled work, finds God as he tills the soil, then plants and harvests everything from asparagus and blueberries to carrots and corn to peas, tomatoes, and zucchini. Since the monks do not eat meat, much of what is grown here will feed them throughout the year. In the monastery, the rhythm is steady. From prayer to work and back again, the monks are certain in their vocation, that call from God to seek Him here. It is a journey of the heart, a deep, personal encounter with the living God. Brother Felix, a Chicago native, heard his call to the monastic life after graduating from college. He entered the order in 1950.
1: I've been here ever since. And so, it just fit. It was kind of a perfect fit.
0: Brother Juan Diego grew up in Lima, Peru. His family moved to the United States when he was 12. He did well in school and eventually became a lawyer. He gave it up to become a Trappist.
2: I felt called to really spend all my time my time meditating on the law of the Lord and, you know, and just living a very simple life. And that didn't seem to be a possibility in anything but the monastic life.
0: Brother Joseph lived most of his life in Wisconsin and Minnesota. He was working as a successful research scientist when God called him.
3: Probably at one time, I think actually I knew someone way back when that was coming here. And at that point, I thought, well, what a waste of time. Hidden away in a Trappist monastery, it didn't make sense at that point in my life. But through growth in my relationship with God and being in community and realizing what's important, it starts to appeal to me, and I'm just comfortable. We're kind of filled with our self-importance, and all of a sudden you just realize that I'm here for just a few years out of centuries and centuries, and my impact isn't perhaps as big as I think, and you can be content with a hidden life of a rich, deep life with God.
0: Brother Paul Andrew entered the Cistercians in his early 40s. He had worked in St. Louis for years in the hotel industry.
4: But I didn't think I wanted to do that the rest of my life. I just was sitting at my desk in St. Louis. I had 3 weeks of paid vacation. I was able to buy a new car every 4 years. Was comfortable, but I didn't see myself being at 60 or 62 or 65 sitting at that desk and doing that job. And I felt that if I didn't try this at age 44 at that time, that I would probably regret it. So I took the leap.
0: This is a life that is difficult. It is not for everyone. But these men will all tell you life as a Trappist, well, every day is worth it.
5: It's a contemplative style of living, which is very, very rare in our society. And it,

as a component of silence and community, like solitude and community, which is a very hard balance to acquire. And the apostolate is praying for the world, basically. So, and yeah, I'm very much in love with it.

0: The foundation is a realization that I was created by God. I was His idea, not mine. And He put me here for a purpose. And just left to my own designs, I wouldn't be here. But unless someone felt God calling them to be here, they shouldn't be here either. And I don't think you could stand to be here. But it's because it's just fulfilling what's God's call for you. So it's not better than anything else. I mean, if God has called you to be a husband or a wife, that's so fabulous. I mean, good friends that have these wonderful Catholic Christian families, they're my heroes in the faith, really. I've seen them pass on that faith to their children and from generation to generation. So that's just a fabulous call from God. It's really challenging, more difficult call from God to be a father, a mother, husband or wife. But this is what God has called me to. And so I don't really need to defend it necessarily or explain it. It's a part of the church that has been around for centuries.
1: The silence for me was difficult. We had psychological testing here, and three things that stuck with me that I was retiring, that I was somewhat reflective, and to live this life, those things were both good things. The third thing was I was relational, and he said, you might have a problem with that. I entered a community, an older community, and being on my own here, it was sometimes quite difficult. I remember one January, February, after Vespers, being in my room, and just had the feeling I need to be around somebody. You know, I didn't have to talk with somebody. I just needed to be in the same room with them. So I turn my light off in my cell, and I go down to the library. The library's totally dark. So I go down into the refectory, and the refectory's totally dark. So I go back to my room and just realize that this is the life that God has chosen for me, that I've chosen, that I'm just going to have to get through this and live with this.
2: Amen. It's a wonderful life. It's a good place. You know, I think I'm better. Am I better off now than I was 5 years ago or 6 years ago? And the answer is absolutely. I'm at peace. And the radicalness of it is difficult, can be difficult at first. But once you make that turn, then it all changes, and it's beautiful, and it's good, and it's a great life.
3: Like the days that pass methodically from one to another, the rhythm here is unchanging. As day turns into night, and night back into day, as the dark and dreary winter fades away, and the new life of spring takes hold, it is all predictable and incredibly meaningful. All the time praying for the intentions of the world with the deep personal understanding that their prayers are building the kingdom of God.
0: So we try to contribute that charism to the church of prayer, of fulfilling that job that other people can't do, busy. Making a living, so we start out at 3:30 in the morning. We're praying for those people before they even get up to go to work. Around the clock prayer for the church and for God, that His kingdom would come, that His will would be done.
1: Needless to say, a significant experience around here. We talk about building the kingdom and our role here.

0: We don't have TV, but for 9/11, we hooked up rabbit ears in the guest house and had the opportunity to go over and see what was going on. Somebody put a note on the community board, so I went and sat for 10 minutes and watched one of the towers fall on tape, but still it was like, I've seen enough. So I went to our prayer chapel and spent some time praying. A friend of mine called a few days later and asked to come into the monastic center. And I said, sure. This friend was a therapist, and he and his son, his teenage son, had been watching this 24/7 and needed to get away. And I let him know I didn't think that was very healthy for him or his son, that I was glad he was here, that he could step back. He disappeared after a couple of days, which is very unlike him. Left the monastic center, didn't leave a note. But I got an email from him a couple of days later. He'd been working with the Red Cross for many years, and the Red Cross had called him here at the monastery and asked him to come to New York. So that's where he was. He was working with friends and family, loved ones in New York, trying to deal with their grief, with their loss. And that's also when I realized what I was doing here. He said in his email that he couldn't do that unless he knew that I was here praying for him. That's building the kingdom. That is serving the church, serving the world.
1: As winter gradually gives way to spring, Bill Haywood is back in the forest. The job now is spring planting.
2: This is a process of hand planting trees, just trying to regenerate hardwoods, high quality hardwoods on these abandoned pasture acres. This particular planting, we're doing a memorial planting where we're planting a seedling for every casket that's been sold in the past year.
1: Over the course of several weeks, he will plant more than 1,000 new trees, all blessed by one of the monks.
3: Even as these new seedlings thrive in the forests of New Mellary Abbey, we ask you now to bless these seedlings. In whose growth we celebrate the new life of our departed loved ones in eternity. We commend them to you in certain faith that your Son, who died on the cross, was raised from the dead, the first fruits of all who have fallen asleep. By his resurrection, he has sealed us as his own and won for us the gift of everlasting life. Grant that through his victory over death, our beloved departed may share in the joy of his resurrection. We make this prayer through Jesus Christ, your Son.
2: Amen. And I choose usually three species, black walnut, red oak, and white oak, and then allow other things to come in naturally, like the white ash, and there'll be a little bit of cherry and a few other things that'll grow with these. And over the next 50 to 70 years, these open areas will regenerate. In 15 years, you're going to be walking underneath these. It's going to be a very beautiful place.
1: Making the wooden caskets here at Trappist Caskets is more than just a job. For the monks who use their hands to craft the caskets, the work is indeed a prayer. As they toil diligently each hour of the day, this work becomes a powerful and sensitive prayer for those who will end up using what has been created here.
4: Sort of, it's like a cradle. Of your barn, and you're putting a cradle in a sense, but this is the cradle that you're going to be resting in until your body's risen in the last day. And as people tell us, you know, it's a very emotional time of life when some loved one dies. And to know that a monk has worked on this casket gives some people some consolation.

0: station, that it wasn't just commercially produced by a machine or something. But there's something about the honesty of a religious person that people at that point want to connect with. So there's a spiritual dimension to it.
1: So through the work of making these caskets, I feel like I'm entering into that important part of people's lives, that important moment of conversion, of building this beautiful casket to enclose their loved one at this time. So it is a ministry, but it's a hidden ministry. I don't know most of them. We buried my father in one of our caskets about a year and a half ago, and my 94-year-old mother in the nursing home has one on order, and I have other friends and families, members who have ordered caskets, so I never know when I'm working on one whose it's for. It might be someone I know, maybe not. But I'm touching those lives, and the people write back to us, and I like to read those letters about how much it meant to them to have the casket there. Maybe their father was a woodworker. So when I'm working, I'm thinking about those families. There's a story that means a lot to me that I heard in a sermon. And I think it's a true story. It goes something like this. A grandmother died, and the daughter was a little distraught. She didn't want to go to the viewing. She just didn't want to, couldn't do it. But her daughter was interested, so the granddaughter went in. And so she went in and viewed the body, and then she came running back in a minute. She goes, "Mommy, Mommy, you need to come in. They put Grandma in a treasure chest." And so I think about that. That's what I'm doing. In the sermon, he was referring, to St. Paul's second letter to the Corinthians, where he talks about we hold this treasure in earthen vessels, our bodies, this treasure which is our life in Christ and the light of Christ shining through us in this body. But each life is a treasure. This treasure of my grandmother, grandfather, father, mother, sister, brother, daughter, son. These are treasures. And so I think about that when I'm working on the casket. I'm building wooden chests that are going to hold this treasure for these people at that moment. And it's just part of this level and this gift that came from the mind and the hands of God. You know, we're all destined to return to their loving embrace in the heart of God. And, you know, just in a small way, this wood from this casket arose from the earth in this tree growing in the forest. And now it's made into this wooden casket. It's going to return to the earth. So there's just there is a holiness and a rightness about it. I'm a monk, so I'm a person of symbols. They have a lot of meaning to me. So whether my father was buried in a Trappist casket or a commercial metal casket ultimately doesn't make any difference. But for me, the fact that it wasn't iron ore stripped mined from the earth somewhere and put on a train and to a coal-fired smelting furnace and then assembled like an automobile on an assembly line being welded by robots could come out the other end, that it was part of a walnut tree that grew in the forest, that was for years and shelter for wildlife, and cut down and put together by human hands, touched and caressed, and shaped by human hands. And of course, as I'm working with it, I just see the beauty of the wood grain, the beauty of God's creation in this living tree, and the grain that's there, and try to make the most beautiful wooden chest I can for the treasure that's going to be placed in it. So I think about different people I love or people that are ill or dying sometimes in work. But like I said, I'm really I'm thinking about the people that are going to be looking at that casket and the one they love that's in it. And it's our gift to them. And it's just fitting and right for this to enclose this beautiful person, this gift of God, in a beautiful casket.

The final prayer time of the day is called Compline, what some refer to as a lullaby. It is a time to praise God for the gift of the day and pray for a good night's rest, so these Trappist monks can begin it all again in the early hours before the dawn of a new day. The hidden life of these Cistercian monks, their call to a contemplative union with Jesus Christ and His Church, is indeed a radical way of being, one that has been around for more than 900 years, praying for the world in the solitude of the monastery, praying to hear God in the silence of their hearts. For here, there is only one thing.

0: Dear humans, this is an adoption campaign, but it's not for me, or Mr. Buttons, or Frank over there. 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

Welcome to another great edition of Beacons of Light. Joining me today is Mr. Greg Accardo. He is a parishioner and active member at St. Jerry Catholic Church. Welcome to the show, Greg.

0: Greg.
1: Great. Thank you for having me.
2: Well, y'all just started a great St. Vincent de Paul ministry. Actually, you kind of revitalized the St. Vincent de Paul ministry that was there for many decades. And then for about a decade, kind of went away. But you, Father Tat, and some really great members came together. Tell us what you did and why it's important.
1: Well, it's a long story, but I'll make it short. So there was a St. Vincent de Paul ministry at St. Jerry. It went inactive for a long time. We did reactivate it. We've just made our one-year anniversary from the reactivation. So we've had a year. We've actually kind of did a little review of the work that we've done over the year, and it's kind of astounding of, you know, the number of people we've helped, how much money we've actually distributed, our clothes closet, our food pantry, how many people we've affected, in addition to the help that you guys give us with the Tuesday and Thursday meals that we serve there at church. But it's been pretty impactful, and it's made a difference.
2: Yes, and you know, I think of St. Jared, you know, a native of Baton Rouge and that Plank Road area, that was at one time the place to be. You had so much family, so many, and it's still a great place to be. Just there are more families, neighbors that are in need there. Mm-hmm. And you tell us about your relationship with the parish and why you're back.
1: Well, I'm sort of a son of St. Jared Parish. I mean, my dad grew up in the parish. I grew up in the parish. My grandparents lived in the parish. I was a student at St. Jared Elementary, at Redemptorist Junior High, Redemptorist High School. So it was a neighborhood for us. We walked to school. We could walk to church. It was a close kind of a blue collar community. A lot of family businesses in the area. We discussed that earlier. But it did go through a transition. Like a lot of areas and a lot of cities, Baton Rouge is not unique, that people move around and migrate for career opportunities. Right. And you tend to have you have certain areas of the city that tend maybe to suffer.
2: Right.
1: St. Jared, 70805, has been one of those areas. And there's been some problems that need to be addressed. Luckily for us as parishioners of St. Jared, you know, we are at kind of at the epicenter, and we get to live out the mission of Catholicism by being involved in the community, reaching out to the neighbors. Sometimes they just come straight to us looking for help. And that was the reason why our friend, Father Tat, said, hey, you know, we need to get Knights of Columbus, St. Vincent de Paul.
2: Well, the Knights too, right?
1: well, because I am the Grand Knight for the Knights of Columbus. We did start a Knights of Columbus Council.
2: That's right.
1: We're 2 years now. We've had a great council there. But no, Father Tat was adamant that we need to reactivate the St. Vincent de Paul conference at St. Jared. And we assembled some active parishioners, and we've done that. And it's been pretty successful.
2: Well, you know, we're all called to be a visible sign of Christ. And Father Tad does that. I mean, he understands what Christ's ministry to the poor is all about. And he fires you up, doesn't he?
1: Father Tad is not afraid to ask.
2: Yes.
1: And he will tell you, he'll usually ask you three things.
2: Yes.
1: Three times.
2: Yes.
1: So I would warn anyone who comes in contact with Father Tat, don't be surprised if he calls on you to get involved in the ministry, the faith, but he's very inspirational. I've known Father Tat now for 3 years.
2: Yes.
1: And we've become good friends.
2: Yeah,
1: and he's a spiritual mentor of mine.
2: Yes,
1: but when he asks, you have to say yes.
2: Yes,
1: there's no in the vocabulary, because he's not going to listen to you. Number one,
2: you're right.
1: So, yeah. But he's something. I always tease him. I tell him, I say, you know, Father Tat, if you weren't a priest, you should be a venture capitalist, because you never have problems raising money when you need money for something.
2: Yeah, he does. He raises people and raises them in such a way that everything follows, whether it's their resources, their time, their energy, their gifts from God. He's just an energizing figure. I saw him a couple of weeks ago, and there he was, just energizing the room with us. And I think that as Catholics, we need to hear that call when our clergy call upon us, more than ever now with the shortage of clergy, wouldn't you say?
1: I agree 100%.

0: You know, Father Tat's one that it's hard to kind of keep up with him and all the wonderful things that he's doing in the parish. And I think from my vantage point, when he was assigned to St. Jared, St. Jared's was still there and still doing the wonderful work, but he just added a charisma, something to it that was different. Wouldn't you say, Greg?
1: He brought the energy, and it's an infectious energy. Yeah. And it's evident. You yeah. just come around now and see where the parish was before he arrived. Don't get me wrong, the Redemptorist priests there do heroic
0: yeah.
1: work.
0: Yeah.
1: But he brought something extra. Yeah. And it was like a calling for him. When he came, mm-hmm. he was determined he was going to make a difference. And he has with the school, the church, the neighborhood. I mean, yes. he's had an impact. And yeah. it's been tremendous.
0: Well,
1: I'm just happy to be part of it.
0: Yeah. And you know, what's so amazing to me is when you're trying to revitalize something mm-hmm. like he has done, like you said, the change, because it has been transformational, mm-hmm. but it's always his ears were open, his eyes were open, and he didn't just talk about the gospel. He lived it by reaching out to those in need. That's why, not only from the standpoint of St. Vincent de Paul being a critical part, ways that he can help students in the school. Many of them are children that are living at low wage earner families. And so he, no matter where it is, he's got his eye on it, and he's really wanting all of us to hear that call, don't you think?
1: 100%. And it shows. I mean, look at the amount of confirmations he's done since he's been there, the baptisms. I mean, he's bringing people to the church, and it shows. You know, the numbers are there. I mean, the numbers don't lie.
0: Yeah, and that's what's so very important. No matter what, you know, parish life is an important life. But for me, what I see is his commitment to the surrounding area. Mm-hmm. And not only does he want to make St. Jared better, but Christ's call to seek and find the forgotten. He's done a marvelous job with that, don't you think, Greg?
1: He has, yes.
0: Yeah, and so from the standpoint of the ministry of St. Vincent de Paul, there's some really wonderful members of our local St. Vincent de Paul there at St. Jared Parish. And when we come back, we'll talk to Greg a little bit about that membership and how they've grown spiritually together to better serve those in need in the St. Jared area. And I think Greg's got a special call to everyone when we come back. Two, if you've had a relationship with St. Jared Parish or a parish that you've lived in the past, that maybe their need is greater today than maybe it was four decades ago, get involved, make a difference. Follow Christ in serving those in need. When we come back, we'll talk a little bit more with Greg about the importance of St. Vincent de Paul's ministry.
2: My name is Dre, and I had a stroke when I was only 16 years old.
3: I don't know if Dre would be here today if it wasn't for the work that the American Heart Association has done.
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7: It is the best feeling in the world. They impact me. I'm proud of the work that I'm doing.
8: There's been dramatic results in our kindergarten classroom this year from having a foster grandparent.
0: Well, we're joined today with Mr. Greg Accardo, and Mr. Greg is the president of the St. Jerry's St. Vincent de Paul Ministry, and it's a great ministry. It's a ministry that's so wonderful because of all the people. Tell us about some of your members.
1: So, well, as you know, on a conference level, your members are called caseworkers.
0: That's right.
1: Right? Yeah. I call them warriors.
0: Yeah.
1: Our caseworkers are warriors. And like you said earlier, they're warriors of Christ.
0: Yes.
1: These people are fearless.
0: Yes.
1: I'm just happy to be able to lead them because they're a great example for all of us. Then we have Mama Cybele Thomas, who I consider, she's the Mother Teresa of 7805.
0: She is.
1: That woman is unbelievable. Her service to the poor is you can't measure it. It's off the chart.
0: Right.
1: I don't know what we would do without her
0: and
1: her leadership. But no, our caseworkers, they come from all socioeconomic backgrounds. We've got retirees, we have professionals, we have people who just members of the church who want to come help. But they are hard driving, they're not afraid, and they just take on the work and they do it.
0: Right. And I know that there are a lot of members here in the Diocese of Baton Rouge that were past parishioners of St. Jerry, maybe went to St. Jerry's School or Redemptorist High School, have a real close place in their heart. What would your message be to them? You know, we're all called to live our faith as Catholics and really hit the road running. What would your message be to people that are maybe recently retired or they have a little bit of time to give of themselves? How can they get involved with either St. Vincent de Paul or St. Jared?
1: So just for the record, St. Jared Magella Parish is not dead.
0: Yes.
1: By far, it's totally opposite. It's vibrant, it's active, it's very much alive. Part of that is because we talked about Father Tat and his leadership.
0: Yes.
1: But the ministries that we've built at St. Jared are the example.
0: Right.
1: You know, St. Vincent de Paul is just one.
0: Right.
1: There are lots of opportunities to get involved, whether you want to be Knights of Columbus. You know, there's Bible study classes that Father Tat has set up. It's mentoring at St. Jared Elementary. Mm-hmm. Father Tat has done a good job of creating the opportunities for people, in addition to alumni calling them back home.
0: Right.
1: So there was, you know, a time where the alumni had thought because the high school had been torn down that there was no more Redemptorist. But that's not the case.
0: Right.
1: The mission of the Redemptorist has just narrowed down to the St. Jared School itself.
0: Right.
1: It's Redemptorist St. Jared Elementary.
0: Right.
1: If you are a former parishioner and you maybe have moved geographically away,
0: right,
1: come back one Sunday and just visit.
0: Yeah.
1: Just come back and just come see what's going on. If you feel like you're missing a little bit in your faith,
0: right,
1: I promise you, if you come back and get involved at St. Jared, you will find it.
0: Right.
1: Or it will find you.
0: Yes.
1: When you walk in the door.
0: Right.
1: But we have a lot of opportunities for people to get involved. You'll find that a lot of the ministries at St. Jared, for instance, like St. Vincent de Paul, it's designed to help the poor.
0: Right.
1: But what you'll find is that it helps you more than it helps the poor.
0: Right.
1: You're just there to lend a hand to the poor, but what it does for you is off the chart more valuable than what it does for the people you're helping.
0: Yes.
1: And we call them our neighbors.
0: Right.
1: So when they call in for help with assistance, if they need, you know, light bill or rental assistance or clothes or food, you're serving a need they have at that time.
0: Right.
1: But you're serving a bigger need in yourself.
0: Right.
1: And if you're a professional like me, who's, you know, kind of reached the pinnacle of your career, you get to the point in your life where you've got some missing elements. And these are the things that provide those missing pieces for you.
0: Right.
1: And the benefit is much greater to you than it is to them.
0: Well, share with the audience what you do as a career.
1: So I'm a faculty member at the LSU College of Business.
0: Right.
1: I serve as a director of the LSU Professional Sales Institute. So I'm teaching, coaching, mentoring business students, marketing students at LSU. I've been there now for 8 years. So I've done full circle. You know, I've graduated from LSU. Now I'm a faculty member at LSU.
0: Yeah.
1: Same thing with St. Jared. I was born in the parish, raised in a parish. Now I'm full circle back in the parish.
0: Right.
1: Even though I don't live in the parish, it is my home parish.
0: Right.
1: So that's my life. But any professional, you know, it doesn't matter. You get to a point in your career, like I mentioned earlier, that there's only so much you can accomplish.
0: Right.
1: I mean, there's only so much money you can make, so many titles you can achieve,
0: right,
1: so many promotions you can make. There's going to be a missing element.
0: Right.

0: how are you going to fill in that gap?
1: Right.
0: And that gap can only be filled spiritually.
1: Right.
0: And you have to go find the outlets that bring you that fulfillment.
1: Right.
0: And those are your ministries in your church.
1: Right.
0: Getting involved, realizing that, you know what, as successful as you are,
1: right,
0: there are people out there who need you,
1: right,
0: in a spiritual way,
1: right,
0: a helping way, maybe advice,
1: right,
0: but maybe just help, just filling out an intake form with a neighbor who's 2 or 3 months behind on their rent,
1: right,
0: and because of sickness or other family issues, and they need help before they're getting evicted, and you're able, right, to provide that help.
1: Right.
0: And you provide help by listening,
1: right,
0: and the monetary help that comes from the direct contributions from the St. Vincent de Paul Conference,
1: right,
0: in addition to the food and the clothes and the other things that we provide.
1: Right. And you mentioned that emptiness inside that all of us can have. It can only be filled with Christ. And as a Vincentian, a St. Vincent de Paul member, we see the face of Christ in every person we serve. And that's powerful. And when you have members like Sonia Thomas and all of the people that you work with, you know, it's one thing to grow spiritually alone. But when you do it as a group, it's a whole different thing, isn't it, Greg?
0: Well, when you're involved with a St. Vincent de Paul Conference, you will have examples.
1: Yes.
0: Your members of your conference, there will be people who will provide examples for you.
1: Right.
0: I'm fortunate enough, even though I'm the president,
1: yeah,
0: I'm not the example. I'm just there to help guide the organization.
1: Right.
0: Our workers, our caseworkers, who I,
1: right,
0: call our warriors,
1: yes,
0: they are the examples for me.
1: No doubt. I understand.
0: I get to watch them and go, I need to be more like them.
1: Yes, I understand that. Because, no matter what you do for someone, our neighbors in need, there's always more you can do. And that's what Christ calls us to do, is to reach out, follow St. Vincent de Paul's example and the picture behind us there, and to try to be good Catholics that make the world a bright spot, right, Greg?
0: Well, absolutely. You know, I think it was Bishop Barron said,
1: yeah,
0: one time that when you die and you go to be judged,
1: right,
0: your title you had in your career is not going to matter. How much money you had in your bank account is not going to matter. How many vacation homes you had, not going to matter.
1: Right.
0: What's going to matter was, what did you do?
1: Right. Right.
0: Who did you serve? Did you serve the less fortunate?
1: Right.
0: Did you pour yourself out?
1: Right.
0: And humble yourself?
1: Right.
0: That's what's going to matter.
1: That's it. And we're all called to do just that. And when we continue, we'll talk a little bit about the importance of spiritual growth and how we can all make a difference in the world we live in.
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1: We're all called to bring Christ's light into the world, and I'm here with Mr. Greg Accardo, who is doing just that with his fellow members of the St. Vincent de Paul Ministry in St. Jerry Parish. Greg, you got some great members, don't you?
0: I have outstanding members.
1: Yeah.
0: Warriors.
1: Mr. Richard, Mr. Bossy.
0: Yeah.
1: Talk to us about them a little
0: bit. So I'll name a few.

0: So Gene and Frank Falgu, warriors from the start. They work probably more cases than any of us as a team. They are a retired couple, so they've poured out everything into working these cases. Richard and Mignon Bossy, great team. Richard is our treasurer. David Richard, who actually is our intake coordinator, he answers the phone. He's the guy who takes the messages when people call in to St. Jude's church office.
1: That's great.
0: Sonia Thomas, who's the vice president, and we can't forget her mother, Mama Seabell, who her and her team have provided 200 to 250 meals a day, twice a week, for the last year.
1: It's great.
0: A boxed hot meals that they've provided, either in person or delivered.
1: Yeah. Thank God for Mama Seabell. She and all the members of St. Jared, and y'all are doing one thing that we all are trying to do, which is to grow in our faith in a very, very powerful and magnificent way. And so, you know, y'all been at this now a year. So about how many households did you help last year?
0: So right at 150. Okay. In our first 12 months, we've worked about 150 plus or minus cases.
1: Okay.
0: Plus or minus, somewhere in the neighborhood of 150, which is a lot, because we're right off the bat, we were starting fresh.
1: Yes.
0: Brand new conference, fresh training from your team.
1: Yeah.
0: Came in and showed us how to actually work these cases.
1: Yeah.
0: We had to raise some money.
1: Yeah.
0: And we were fortunate enough to be able to do that. And I think we've done well.
1: Yeah, earlier you said $65,000 raised that you can put in. You're spending, about $5,000 a month?
0: Our outflow to neighbors averages about $5,000 per month.
1: And people can get involved with that, and you never know, we're set up to visit households in our parishes, whether it's St. Jared or any of the other great conferences in the diocese. But you also, like your first case, wasn't anybody that had a household. They were a homeless couple, right?
0: Exactly. So we had a homeless couple who reached out to Father Tat. I think they knocked on the door of the rectory one day, and they just needed help.
1: Right.
0: They were living in their car. They were trying to get some medical assistance and whatnot. So their first case that we helped were that couple. We put them up in a hotel room for a week.
1: Yes.
0: So that was our first, just kind of getting our feet wet, working with someone in need, and we were able to help them. And God has grown. I mean, we've helped, in addition to food and clothes, bedding, you'd be surprised. We all take for granted having a bed to sleep in.
1: Oh yeah.
0: We see neighbors, and we call them neighbors, who need help just with a bed.
1: Right.
0: And you talk about a case that affected me. So I had a case I worked for a man who just got out of the hospital.
1: Right.
0: And he had some back problems, had to have surgery, was sleeping on the floor. Mm. And he was in such pain from sleeping on the floor, he had to move in with a friend just to get something to sleep on where he could actually get rest because he was in pain. Mm-hmm. Needed a bed.
1: Right.
0: So, which was easy for us. We have an opportunity to provide beds for people who have a need for them. But getting that man a bed, just something we take for granted every night. We climb into our bed. It's it's there.
1: Yeah.
0: But this guy didn't even have a bed.
1: Yeah.
0: And so we did. We provided him one. And, it was pretty fulfilling to be able to meet his need and alleviate his suffering.
1: Right. And that's our call, is to seek and find the forgotten, the suffering, or the deprived, and bring them the light of Christ. I think, what would your message be? Again, we said it earlier in the show, but, whether it's Baton Rouge, Louisiana, or other parts of the country, but particularly with St. Jared, if there's an area that has neighbors that are in need, if you've got a connection to the parish, whatever it may be, it might be a past connection. Like you went to school there and grew up in the parish. Shouldn't you open your ears and eyes and put your hands and talents to coming and helping?
0: Well, Michael, you know this. There's need everywhere.
1: Yep.
0: Okay. It may be a higher need in certain areas than others, but there's nowhere you can go anywhere in the country. There's need.
1: Right.
0: We have needs locally. We have needs in our own neighborhood.
1: Right.
0: If like Mother Teresa used to say, you can find the Calcutta in your area.
1: Right.
0: Right. You don't need to go travel. It's there.
1: Right.
0: Okay. So if you want to get involved in further your faith, by serving

0: the poor,
1: right,
0: you have opportunities to do that in Baton Rouge.
1: Right.
0: There are opportunities through St. Vincent de Paul, whether you're an alumni of Redemptorist High School,
1: right,
0: or at one time were a parishioner at St. Jared.
1: Right.
0: You can seek out these opportunities in your local community, in right, your church parishes. If you would like to come back and join our team, we would be glad to have you.
1: Yes.
0: We've got a pretty exciting group of people there, and I promise you it will not be boring, but it'll be a great experience for you. I tell you, and trust me, you will get more out of this than the people you're serving.
1: There's no doubt, and that's what the ministry life is all about, is about growing spiritually, mm-hmm, and recognizing all the blessings. You know, on the show before, I've used the terminology, take an inventory of the blessings of your life. Mm-hmm. Have you been able to do that? And do you see your fellow members doing that? You kind of already said it, taking for granted that bed you get in or whatever the case, but it sounds like you've done a lot of that soul searching. And why is that important in our spiritual journey?
0: Well, absolutely, Mike. It goes back to your annual benefit, Count Your Blessings.
1: Yes.
0: You know, the soup dinner is,
1: yes,
0: is to help you realize that, you know, thank God for, you know, where you are, right? Because you could easily be that person who's sleeping in the street. They, you know, they have circumstances of why they're there. It's hard not to judge.
1: Right.
0: And from my background, it's hard for me not to try to put the businessman's lens on.
1: Right.
0: Where I'm always trying to fix the problem because
1: right,
0: I come from an MBA background and
1: right,
0: working in a business school, you're trained to fix the problem.
1: Right.
0: But when you come here, it's a little bit different.
1: Right.
0: You're not there to fix the problem. You're there
1: right,
0: to serve.
1: Right.
0: Okay. Because sometimes you can't fix the problem.
1: Right.
0: But it's the ministry that calls you
1: right,
0: to serve.
1: Right.
0: And it's hard to take that fix the problem blinder off
1: right,
0: and put the serving hat on.
1: Right.
0: And when you reach that point, it opens up a new awareness.
1: Right. And it's trust in the Holy Spirit,
0: it
1: right?
0: It is. Exactly.
1: You got to turn it over to Him. Right?
0: You got to turn it over to Him because there's some things that you're not humanly able to fix.
1: Right.
0: Okay. But that doesn't mean you're not called to serve.
1: Right. And, you know, one thing that Vincentians in the past have told me is that we're not called to, we need to be careful never to judge. We're called to evaluate how we can serve, right? Mm-hmm. And that's our call and our mission at St. Vincent de Paul, wouldn't you say, Greg?
0: I would say that, and it also it gives us the opportunity to lead by example.
1: Right.
0: Okay. We can criticize the world around us all day long. I'm always the one who want to do that too. We see homeless mm-hmm, people and you
1: right,
0: know tent cities like you know, and you put your business person's hat on again. You go back to that. I know how to fix that problem.
1: Right.
0: Okay. But how can you serve?
1: Right.
0: Okay. Right. How can you humble yourself down to that person's level
1: right,
0: and say, be go at me?
1: Yes.
0: You know, it,
1: right,
0: I could be in the same situation. I want to serve.
1: Right.
0: Okay. We can still fix the problem.
1: Right.
0: And we can make our community
1: right,
0: and our city a better place.
1: Right.
0: But we still need to recognize there's need and we need to come in and help serve the need.
1: No doubt.
0: And in turn, better ourselves and build ourselves more spiritually.
1: And that's a great way to end the segment, Greg. Thank you for being on the show. Thank
0: you're
1: you
0: welcome,
1: for your commitment to our community.
0: And thank you for having me.
1: Oh, well, look, you said you look up to a lot of people. I look up to you, and I thank you so much for your ministry. And we hope you heard the call to seek and find the forgotten on today's show. We hope you enjoyed today's show, and we hope you'll tune in next week. If you're interested in joining our ministry, visit us at svdpbr.org. We'll see you again next week on Beacons of Light.

The glorious mysteries of the Rosary. In the name of the Father, and of the Son, and of the Holy Spirit. Amen. I believe in God, the Father Almighty, creator of heaven and earth, and in Jesus Christ, his only Son, our Lord, who was conceived by the Holy Spirit, born of the Virgin Mary, suffered under Pontius Pilate,

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He descended into hell. On the third day he rose again from the dead. He ascended into heaven and is seated at the right hand of God, the Father Almighty. From there he will come to judge the living and the dead. I believe in the Holy Spirit, the Holy Catholic Church, the communion of saints, the forgiveness of sins, the resurrection of the body, and life everlasting. Amen. Our Father, who art in heaven, hallowed be thy name. Thy kingdom come, thy will be done on earth as it is in heaven.

full of grace, the Lord is with thee. Blessed art thou amongst women, and blessed is the fruit of thy womb, Jesus. Holy Mary, Mother of God, pray for us sinners, now and at the hour of our death. Amen. Hail Mary, full of grace, the Lord is with thee. Blessed art thou amongst women, and blessed is the fruit of thy womb, Jesus. Holy Mary, Mother of God, pray for us sinners, now and at the hour of our death. Amen. Hail Mary, full of grace, the Lord is with thee. Blessed art thou amongst women, and blessed is the fruit of thy womb, Jesus. Holy Mary, Mother of God, pray for us sinners, now and at the hour of our death. Amen. Glory be to the Father, and to the Son, and to the Holy Spirit, as it was in the beginning, is now, and ever shall be, world without end. Amen. The first glorious mystery, the resurrection. You need not be amazed. You are looking for Jesus of Nazareth, the one who was crucified. He has been raised up. He is not here. See the place where they laid him. Our Father, who art in heaven, hallowed be thy name. Thy kingdom come, thy will be done, on earth as it is in heaven. Give us this day our daily bread, and forgive us our trespasses, as we forgive those who trespass against us. And lead us not into temptation, but deliver us from evil. Amen. Hail Mary, full of grace, the Lord is with thee. Blessed art thou amongst women, and blessed is the fruit of thy womb, Jesus. Holy Mary, Mother of God, pray for us sinners, now and at the hour of our death. Amen. Hail Mary, full of grace, the Lord is with thee. Blessed art thou amongst women, and blessed is the fruit of thy womb, Jesus. Holy Mary, Mother of God, pray for us sinners, now and at the hour of our death. Amen. Hail Mary, full of grace, the Lord is with thee. Blessed art thou amongst women, and blessed is the fruit of thy womb, Jesus. Holy Mary, Mother of God, pray for us sinners, now and at the hour of our death. Amen. Hail Mary, full of grace, the Lord is with thee. Blessed art thou amongst women, and blessed is the fruit of thy womb, Jesus. Holy Mary, Mother of God, pray for us sinners, now and at the hour of our death. Amen. Hail Mary, full of grace, the Lord is with thee. Blessed art thou amongst women, and blessed is the fruit of thy womb, Jesus. Holy Mary, Mother of God, pray for us sinners, now and at the hour of our death. Amen. Hail Mary, full of grace, the Lord is with thee. Blessed art thou amongst women, and blessed is the fruit of thy womb, Jesus. Holy Mary, Mother of God, pray for us sinners, now and at the hour of our death. Amen. Hail Mary, full of grace, the Lord is with thee. Blessed art thou amongst women, and blessed is the fruit of thy womb, Jesus. Holy Mary, Mother of God, pray for us sinners, now and at the hour of our death. Amen. Hail Mary, full of grace, the Lord is with thee. Blessed art thou amongst women, and blessed is the fruit of thy womb, Jesus. Holy Mary, Mother of God, pray for us sinners, now and at the hour of our death. Amen. Hail Mary, full of grace, the Lord is with thee. Blessed art thou amongst women, and blessed is the fruit of thy womb, Jesus. Holy Mary, Mother of God, pray for us sinners, now and at the hour of our death. Amen. Hail Mary, full of grace, the Lord is with thee. Blessed art thou amongst women, and blessed is the fruit of thy womb, Jesus. Holy Mary, Mother of God, pray for us sinners, now and at the hour of our death. Amen. Glory be to the Father, and to the Son, and to the Holy Spirit, as it was in the beginning, is now, and ever shall be, world without end. Amen. O my Jesus, forgive us our sins. Save us from the fires of hell. Lead all souls into heaven, especially those in most need of thy mercy. The second glorious mystery, the Ascension. Then after speaking to them, the Lord Jesus was taken up into heaven and took his seat at God's right hand. Our Father, who art in heaven, hallowed be thy name. Thy kingdom come, thy will be done, on earth as it is in heaven. Give us this day our daily bread, and forgive us our trespasses, as we forgive those who trespass against us. And lead us not into temptation, but deliver us from evil. Amen. Hail Mary,
full of grace, the Lord is with thee.

Blessed art thou amongst women, and blessed is the fruit of thy womb, Jesus. Holy Mary, Mother of God, pray for us sinners, now and at the hour of our death. Amen. Hail Mary, full of grace, the Lord is with thee. Blessed art thou amongst women, and blessed is the fruit of thy womb, Jesus. Holy Mary, Mother of God, pray for us sinners, now and at the hour of our death. Amen. Hail Mary, full of grace, the Lord is with thee. Blessed art thou amongst women, and blessed is the fruit of thy womb, Jesus. Holy Mary, Mother of God, pray for us sinners, now and at the hour of our death. Amen. Hail Mary, full of grace, the Lord is with thee. Blessed art thou amongst women, and blessed is the fruit of thy womb, Jesus. Holy Mary, Mother of God, pray for us sinners, now and at the hour of our death. Amen. Hail Mary, full of grace, the Lord is with thee. Blessed art thou amongst women, and blessed is the fruit of thy womb, Jesus. Holy Mary, Mother of God, pray for us sinners, now and at the hour of our death. Amen. Hail Mary, full of grace, the Lord is with thee. Blessed art thou amongst women, and blessed is the fruit of thy womb, Jesus. Holy Mary, Mother of God, pray for us sinners, now and at the hour of our death. Amen. Hail Mary, full of grace, the Lord is with thee. Blessed art thou amongst women, and blessed is the fruit of thy womb, Jesus. Holy Mary, Mother of God, pray for us sinners, now and at the hour of our death. Amen. Hail Mary, full of grace, the Lord is with thee. Blessed art thou amongst women, and blessed is the fruit of thy womb, Jesus. Holy Mary, Mother of God, pray for us sinners, now and at the hour of our death. Amen. Hail Mary, full of grace, the Lord is with thee. Blessed art thou amongst women, and blessed is the fruit of thy womb, Jesus. Holy Mary, Mother of God, pray for us sinners, now and at the hour of our death. Amen. Hail Mary, full of grace, the Lord is with thee. Blessed art thou amongst women, and blessed is the fruit of thy womb, Jesus. Holy Mary, Mother of God, pray for us sinners, now and at the hour of our death. Amen. Glory be to the Father, and to the Son, and to the Holy Spirit, as it was in the beginning, is now, and ever shall be, world without end. Amen. O my Jesus, forgive us our sins, save us from the fires of hell, lead all souls to heaven, especially those in most need of thy mercy. The third glorious mystery, the descent of the Holy Spirit. All were filled with the Holy Spirit. They began to express themselves in foreign tongues and make bold proclamation as the Spirit prompted them. Our Father, who art in heaven, hallowed be thy name. Thy kingdom come, thy will be done on earth as it is in heaven. Give us this day our daily bread, and forgive us our trespasses, as we forgive those who trespass against us. And lead us not into temptation, but deliver us from evil. Amen. Hail Mary, full of grace, the Lord is with thee. Blessed art thou amongst women, and blessed is the fruit of thy womb, Jesus. Holy Mary, Mother of God, pray for us sinners, now and at the hour of our death. Amen. Hail Mary, full of grace, the Lord is with thee. Blessed art thou amongst women, and blessed is the fruit of thy womb, Jesus. Holy Mary, Mother of God, pray for us sinners, now and at the hour of our death. Amen. Hail Mary, full of grace, the Lord is with thee. Blessed art thou amongst women, and blessed is the fruit of thy womb, Jesus. Holy Mary, Mother of God, pray for us sinners, now and at the hour of our death. Amen. Hail Mary, full of grace, the Lord is with thee. Blessed art thou amongst women, and blessed is the fruit of thy womb, Jesus. Holy Mary, Mother of God, pray for us sinners, now and at the hour of our death. Amen. Hail Mary, full of grace, the Lord is with thee. Blessed art thou amongst women, and blessed is the fruit of thy womb, Jesus. Holy Mary, Mother of God, pray for us sinners, now and at the hour of our death. Amen. Hail Mary, full of grace, the Lord is with thee. Blessed art thou amongst women, and blessed is the fruit of thy womb, Jesus. Holy Mary, Mother of God, pray for us sinners, now and at the hour of our death. Amen.

Hail Mary, full of grace, the Lord is with thee. Blessed art thou amongst women, and blessed is the fruit of thy womb, Jesus. Holy Mary, Mother of God, pray for us sinners, now and at the hour of our death. Amen. Hail Mary, full of grace, the Lord is with thee. Blessed art thou amongst women, and blessed is the fruit of thy womb, Jesus. Holy Mary, Mother of God, pray for us sinners, now and at the hour of our death. Amen. Hail Mary, full of grace, the Lord is with thee. Blessed art thou amongst women, and blessed is the fruit of thy womb, Jesus. Holy Mary, Mother of God, pray for us sinners, now and at the hour of our death. Amen. Hail Mary, full of grace, the Lord is with thee. Blessed art thou amongst women, and blessed is the fruit of thy womb, Jesus. Holy Mary, Mother of God, pray for us sinners, now and at the hour of our death. Amen. Glory be to the Father, and to the Son, and to the Holy Spirit, as it was in the beginning, is now, and ever shall be, world without end. Amen. O my Jesus, forgive us our sins, save us from the fires of hell. Lead all souls into heaven, especially those in most need of thy mercy. The fourth glorious mystery, the Assumption. You are the glory of Jerusalem. You are the splendid boast of our people. God is pleased with what you have wrought. May you be blessed by the Lord Almighty forever and ever. Our Father, who art in heaven, hallowed be thy name. Thy kingdom come, thy will be done, on earth as it is in heaven. Give us this day our daily bread, and forgive us our trespasses, as we forgive those who trespass against us. And lead us not into temptation, but deliver us from evil. Amen. Hail Mary, full of grace, the Lord is with thee. Blessed art thou amongst women, and blessed is the fruit of thy womb, Jesus. Holy Mary, Mother of God, pray for us sinners, now and at the hour of our death. Amen. Hail Mary, full of grace, the Lord is with thee. Blessed art thou amongst women, and blessed is the fruit of thy womb, Jesus. Holy Mary, Mother of God, pray for us sinners, now and at the hour of our death. Amen. Hail Mary, full of grace, the Lord is with thee. Blessed art thou amongst women, and blessed is the fruit of thy womb, Jesus. Holy Mary, Mother of God, pray for us sinners, now and at the hour of our death. Amen. Hail Mary, full of grace, the Lord is with thee. Blessed art thou amongst women, and blessed is the fruit of thy womb, Jesus. Holy Mary, Mother of God, pray for us sinners, now and at the hour of our death. Amen. Hail Mary, full of grace, the Lord is with thee. Blessed art thou amongst women, and blessed is the fruit of thy womb, Jesus. Holy Mary, Mother of God, pray for us sinners, now and at the hour of our death. Amen. Hail Mary, full of grace, the Lord is with thee. Blessed art thou amongst women, and blessed is the fruit of thy womb, Jesus. Holy Mary, Mother of God, pray for us sinners, now and at the hour of our death. Amen. Hail Mary, full of grace, the Lord is with thee. Blessed art thou amongst women, and blessed is the fruit of thy womb, Jesus. Holy Mary, Mother of God, pray for us sinners, now and at the hour of our death. Amen. Hail Mary, full of grace, the Lord is with thee. Blessed art thou amongst women, and blessed is the fruit of thy womb, Jesus. Holy Mary, Mother of God, pray for us sinners, now and at the hour of our death. Amen. Hail Mary, full of grace, the Lord is with thee. Blessed art thou amongst women, and blessed is the fruit of thy womb, Jesus. Holy Mary, Mother of God, pray for us sinners, now and at the hour of our death. Amen. Hail Mary, full of grace, the Lord is with thee. Blessed art thou amongst women, and blessed is the fruit of thy womb, Jesus. Holy Mary, Mother of God, pray for us sinners, now and at the hour of our death. Amen. Glory be to the Father, and to the Son, and to the Holy Spirit, as it was in the beginning, is now, and ever shall be, world without end. Amen. O my Jesus, forgive us our sins, save us from the fires of hell. Lead all souls to heaven, especially those in most need of thy mercy. The fifth glorious mystery, the Coronation. A great sign appeared in the sky,

0: A woman clothed with the sun, with the moon under her feet, and on her head a crown of 12 stars. Our Father, who art in heaven, hallowed be thy name. Thy kingdom come, thy will be done, on earth as it is in heaven. Give us this day our daily bread, and forgive us our trespasses, as we forgive those who trespass against us. And lead us not into temptation, but deliver us from evil. Amen. Hail Mary, full of grace, the Lord is with thee. Blessed art thou amongst women, and blessed is the fruit of thy womb, Jesus. Holy Mary, Mother of God, pray for us sinners, now and at the hour of our death. Amen. Hail Mary, full of grace, the Lord is with thee. Blessed art thou amongst women, and blessed is the fruit of thy womb, Jesus. Holy Mary, Mother of God, pray for us sinners, now and at the hour of our death. Amen. Hail Mary, full of grace, the Lord is with thee. Blessed art thou amongst women, and blessed is the fruit of thy womb, Jesus. Holy Mary, Mother of God, pray for us sinners, now and at the hour of our death. Amen. Hail Mary, full of grace, the Lord is with thee. Blessed art thou amongst women, and blessed is the fruit of thy womb, Jesus. Holy Mary, Mother of God, pray for us sinners, now and at the hour of our death. Amen. Hail Mary, full of grace, the Lord is with thee. Blessed art thou amongst women, and blessed is the fruit of thy womb, Jesus. Holy Mary, Mother of God, pray for us sinners, now and at the hour of our death. Amen. Hail Mary, full of grace, the Lord is with thee. Blessed art thou amongst women, and blessed is the fruit of thy womb, Jesus. Holy Mary, Mother of God, pray for us sinners, now and at the hour of our death. Amen. Hail Mary, full of grace, the Lord is with thee. Blessed art thou amongst women, and blessed is the fruit of thy womb, Jesus. Holy Mary, Mother of God, pray for us sinners, now and at the hour of our death. Amen. Hail Mary, full of grace, the Lord is with thee. Blessed art thou amongst women, and blessed is the fruit of thy womb, Jesus. Holy Mary, Mother of God, pray for us sinners, now and at the hour of our death. Amen. Hail Mary, full of grace, the Lord is with thee. Blessed art thou amongst women, and blessed is the fruit of thy womb, Jesus. Holy Mary, Mother of God, pray for us sinners, now and at the hour of our death. Amen. Hail Mary, full of grace, the Lord is with thee. Blessed art thou amongst women, and blessed is the fruit of thy womb, Jesus. Holy Mary, Mother of God, pray for us sinners, now and at the hour of our death. Amen. Glory be to the Father, and to the Son, and to the Holy Spirit, as it was in the beginning, is now, and ever shall be, world without end. Amen. O my Jesus, forgive us our sins. Save us from the fires of hell. Lead all souls into heaven, especially those in most need of thy mercy. Hail, Holy Queen, Mother of Mercy, our life, our sweetness, and our hope. To thee do we cry, poor banished children of Eve. To thee do we send up our sighs, mourning and weeping in this valley of tears. Turn then, most gracious Advocate, thine eyes of mercy towards us, and after this our exile, show unto us the blessed fruit of thy womb, Jesus. O clement, O loving, O sweet Virgin Mary, pray for us, O Holy Mother of God, that we may be made worthy of the promises of Christ. Let us pray. O God, whose only begotten Son, by his life, death, and resurrection, has purchased for us the rewards of eternal life, grant, we beseech thee, that by meditating upon these mysteries of the most holy rosary of the Blessed Virgin Mary, we may imitate what they contain and obtain what they promise. Through the same Christ our Lord. Amen. Most Sacred Heart of Jesus, have mercy on us. Immaculate Heart of Mary, pray for us. In the name of the Father, and of the Son, and of the Holy Spirit. Amen.
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Lord, not let your servant go in peace. Your word has been fulfilled. My own eyes have seen salvation which you have prepared in the sight of every people, a light to reveal you to the nations and the glory of your people Israel. Glory to the Father, and to the Son, and to the Holy Spirit, as it was in the beginning, is now, and will be forever. Amen.

Today is the 25th Sunday in Ordinary Time. We welcome all of those joining us through the Catholic Faith Network. The celebrant of this Mass is Father Chris Heller. Our opening hymn is number 837, All People That on Earth Do Dwell, number 837.

In the name of the Father, and of the Son, and of the Holy Spirit, amen. The Lord be with you. Brothers and sisters, let us acknowledge our sins and so prepare ourselves to celebrate the sacred mysteries. I confess to Almighty God and to you, my brothers and sisters, that I have greatly sinned in my thoughts and in my words, in what I have done and in what I have failed to do. Through my most grievous fault. Therefore I ask Blessed Mary, ever Virgin, all the angels and saints, and you, my brothers and sisters, to pray for me to the Lord our God. May Almighty God have mercy on us, forgive us our sins, and bring us to everlasting life. Amen.

0: Let us pray. O God, who founded all the commands of your sacred law upon love of you and of our neighbor, grant that by keeping your precepts, we may merit to attain eternal life. Through our Lord Jesus Christ, your Son, who lives and reigns with you in the unity of the Holy Spirit, God forever and ever. Amen.
1: A reading from the book of the prophet Isaiah. Seek the Lord while he may be found. Call him while he is near. Let the scoundrel forsake his way and the wicked his thoughts. Let him turn to the Lord for mercy, to our God, who is generous and forgiving. For my thoughts are not your thoughts, nor are my ways your ways, says the Lord. As high as the heavens are above the earth, so high are my ways above your ways, and my thoughts above your thoughts. The word of the Lord.

A reading from the letter of St. Paul to the Philippians. Brothers and sisters, Christ will be maligned in my body, whether by life or by death. For to me, life is Christ, and death is gain. If I go on living in the flesh, that means fruitful labor for me, and I do not know which I shall choose. I am caught between the two. I long to depart this life and be with Christ, for that is far better. Yet I remain in the flesh. It is more necessary for your benefit. Only conduct yourselves in a way worthy of the gospel of Christ. The word of the Lord.

0: The Lord be with you.
1: And with your spirit.
0: A reading from the Holy Gospel according to Matthew.
1: Glory to you, Lord.
0: Jesus told his disciples this parable. The kingdom of heaven is like a landowner who went out at dawn to hire laborers for his vineyard. After agreeing with them for the usual daily wage, he sent them into his vineyard. Going out about 9 o'clock, the landowner saw others standing idle in the marketplace, and he said to them, "You too go into my vineyard, and I will give you what is just." So they went off, and he went out again around noon, and around 3 o'clock, and did likewise. Going out about 5 o'clock, the landowner found others standing around and said to them, "Why do you stand here idle all day?" They answered, "Because no one has hired us." He said to them, "You too go into my vineyard." When it was evening, the owner of the vineyard said to his foreman, "Summon the laborers and give them their pay, beginning with the last and ending with the first." When those who had started about 5 o'clock came, each received the usual daily wage. So when the first came, they thought they would receive more, but each of them also got the usual wage. And on receiving it, they grumbled against the landowner, saying, "These last ones worked only 1 hour, and you have made them equal to us, who bore the day's burden and the heat." He said to one of them in reply, "My friend, I am not cheating you. Did you not agree with me for the usual daily wage? Take what is yours and go. What if I wish to give the last one the same as you? Or am I not free to do as I wish with my own money? Are you envious because I am generous? Thus the last will be first, and the first will be last." The Gospel of the Lord.
1: Praise to you, Lord Jesus Christ.
0: One of my favorite authors right now is a man named Arthur Brooks. He's a social scientist, an author, and a professor whose research focuses on happiness. And maybe you've heard of him. He wrote a book recently, even with Oprah, so his name is kind of getting around. And he teaches one of the most popular courses in the Harvard Business School. It's on leadership and managing people, but it's really on happiness, how to make people happy and manage that. And he also happens to be a very, very devout Catholic. He goes to Mass every single day. I heard him speak at a Catholic conference just last year. And he has a podcast that I listen to often, and it's called Office Hours with Arthur Brooks. And one of the last episodes I listened to had a title that caught my attention. So I listened to it, and the title was, "Why You Should Let People Help You More." Why you should let people help you more. And I'll be honest, it stuck out to me because those who I work with can answer this. They know me well in the parish staff. I could be a bit controlling. I'm not very good at, I could be better at collaborating and delegating things. Maybe you're like me and you subscribe to the motto, if you want something done right, do it yourself. And that's oftentimes my way of doing things. So I thought this would be a good podcast for me to listen to because, you know, being controlling or micromanaging, it's not the most efficient thing and it's not the best way to live and to work with other people. And it doesn't lead to the greatest human flourishing and happiness. So I listened to what Arthur Brooks had to say. And he told a story actually of his a family member with her own motto. And her motto was, "I only give, I never take." Which sounds really beautiful, but it actually really wasn't. She was always the first one to help. He said if somebody was sick, she was the first one there with a bowl of soup, but she would never accept anything from anybody. Like even when she went to somebody's house and they offered her like a drink of water, she would never accept it. And she would always say, "I don't take, I just give." And when she died, she had her body donated to science. She wouldn't allow there to be a memorial mass or a funeral for her because she didn't want to take, she just wanted to give. And she sounded pretty selfless, but if you're thinking about it for a second, it was actually kind of selfish because at the end of her life, her family wanted to do something to remember her, to visit her when she was gone. And she, in a sense, took that away from them. Arthur Brooks's conclusion was not what I had expected. I thought that the topic was directed at, you know, the stubborn individuals who won't let anybody help them, that maybe seem to be taking too much. People like the Marthas of the world that do a lot of work, but maybe they're unhappy because they work and work and they won't let anybody help them. And to say to them, "You got to let people help you." But that was not his point. His point was the happiness of the other people. He was citing a study where he said, just randomly they would go out into the street and

They would have people go help somebody, and they thought that they were doing this experiment because they wanted to see the change in happiness of the people they were helping. But actually, the people that were going out to help other people, they were the subjects in the experiment. And they realized that when they were giving, that they were becoming even happier. And that the people that they were helping, that they were happy as well. Why should you let people help you more? It's not because it makes you happy. It's because it makes them happy. And that seems kind of paradoxical, but that's the point of our faith. Our faith is a lot of different contradictions, a lot of different paradoxes. Today's gospel is our least favorite gospel as warm-blooded Americans because we just don't think it makes a lot of sense. Our understanding of, our good understanding of what's equal, what's just, what's fair, what it means to work hard, it seems to not be respected at all in this parable that Jesus offers to us. That somebody who had worked an entire day and somebody who worked for 1 hour would be given the same exact wage. For us as Americans, we hate that. It doesn't seem to make a lot of sense. Why is somebody working for 1 hour receiving the same pay? But the question I'd rather ask, because we can talk about that a little bit, but maybe to flip it around the way that Arthur Brooks would. Why does the owner of the vineyard ask them to help him if they're only going to help him for 1 hour? Why does he even invite them in the first place? Like, what work did they really accomplish in the 1 hour? Probably took them more time just to get them to the vineyard than anything. But then when you realize that the owner of the vineyard is God himself, and we are the workers in that vineyard, his disciples, the real question is not why does he let these people only help him for 1 hour? The question is why does he let any of us help him at all? Because he doesn't really need us. He needs the workers for 1 hour as much as he needs the workers for the whole day. He could do it all himself. He could, if he wanted to. But it's the same reason why you should let people help you more. It's not to make you happy, it's to make them happy. Because when Jesus ascends into heaven, in one of his last conversations with the apostles, they say, Lord, are you going to now restore all things? Are you going to restore Israel? And what they're asking is, like, it's over, like, you rose from the dead, now you're ascending back to heaven, so now you're just gonna, like, make everybody come to believe that, right? You're gonna restore all things to yourself. You're gonna draw all people to yourself like you said you would, that you're gonna finally build your everlasting kingdom and everything is gonna be done now, right? Are you gonna restore everything? And he says, no. Like, could Jesus do that? Sure he could, if he wanted to. He says, no. He says to the apostles, you will do it. You will be my witnesses to the ends of the earth. And that's what they do, right? The apostles go to the ends of the earth, spreading the good news of Jesus Christ. God could do it all on his own. He totally could. But instead, he asks for our help. He, like, requires it. Why? For our happiness. So that his joy might be in us, and that joy might be complete, is what Jesus says. Now, on, like, a human, natural, maybe even a professional or a family level, perhaps this week, let somebody help you. Maybe it's not because you need the help. You could probably do it yourself. But it makes them happy. It's good for you, and it's good for them. Now, I'm not saying, like, as you leave the church today, like, throw yourself down the steps and let somebody help you out. Like, don't. And also, don't take advantage of people. Like, Father Chris said that I need this week, everybody's just going to do everything for me. No, that's not the point either. But it's to let people share in your life. Like, it's hard for the Holy Spirit to work in our life if we hold on to it with tight fists, right? If we completely control it, and that's the hardest thing for us to do as human beings, to give up control, right? That I'm gonna let somebody do something for me and trust them in doing that, to give them some share in my life. But that's what God does. That's how God allows us to share in his happiness. It seems like almost contradictory, but it's true. Instead of Jesus just building up his kingdom and making more and more disciples, he asks us to do it. And it's not just for those people, it's for us, so that we could share in God's life and we could share in his joy. The work of preaching the gospel and praying with other people, praying with the needy, and telling people about Jesus' good news, it's God's work that he lets us help with, not just for them, but for us. You know, when Pope Benedict XVI, when he reflected on this gospel, I think it was one of the most beautiful reflections on a gospel that perhaps we don't like so much. When he reflected on the parable of the workers hired late, that's what we call this

0: parable. His conclusion was that the workers who were in the field all day should have been the happiest people. You might say, well, aren't they tired? Aren't they exhausted? Shouldn't they be bitter because they got the same pay as somebody who was there for 1 hour? No, his conclusion was that they should be the happiest people. And he said it's because they spent the entire day working alongside the Lord, like doing his work. Like imagine that, just being alongside Jesus for an entire day, just helping him. That would make you extraordinarily happy. And in a sense, that's the vocation of each and every one of us. It's what it means to have a calling from God. There's some definitive thing in this world and God's kingdom. God has given you a little portion of his kingdom. In a sense, that's all yours. Like he could do it himself, he could, but he doesn't. He lets you help him. He lets you be a father or a mother. He lets you be a son or a daughter. He gives you some portion of the world in which you work, whatever your job or profession is. And he gives you that portion of his kingdom. And he says, you too go into my vineyard. Like, you can work alongside me. And that's not just for the people that you serve, it's for you, to make you happy. Give and you can bring joy to yourself, but humbly and patiently and kindly, let others give to you, Jesus says, and you can bring that joy to them. So maybe this week you should let people help you a little bit more. We stand now to profess our faith. I believe in one God, the Father Almighty, maker of heaven and earth, of all things visible and invisible. I believe in one Lord, Jesus Christ, the only begotten Son of God, born of the Father before all ages, God from God, light from light, true God from true God, begotten, not made, consubstantial with the Father. Through him all things are made. For us men and for our salvation, he came down from heaven, and by the Holy Spirit was incarnate of the Virgin Mary and became man. For our sake he was crucified under Pontius Pilate. He suffered death and was buried and rose again on the third day in accordance with the scriptures. He ascended into heaven and is seated at the right hand of the Father. He will come again in glory to judge the living and the dead, and his kingdom will have no end. I believe in the Holy Spirit, the Lord, the giver of life, who proceeds from the Father and the Son, who with the Father and the Son is adored and glorified, who has spoken through the prophets. I believe in one holy, Catholic, and apostolic church. I confess one baptism for the forgiveness of sins, and I look forward to the resurrection of the dead and the life of the world to come. Amen. Trusting in the generosity and mercy of God, who calls each of us to labor in his vineyard, we bring before him the needs of the church and of the world.
1: For the church, that she may faithfully proclaim the generosity and mercy of God and welcome all who seek to follow Christ, let us pray to the Lord.
0: Lord, hear our prayer.
1: For an increase in vocations to the priesthood, religious life, and holy marriages, especially from the people of our parish and the children of our schools, let us pray to the Lord.
0: Lord, hear our prayer.
1: For the leaders of nations, that they may seek justice, protect the dignity of every person, and work for peace among all peoples, let us pray to the Lord.
0: Lord, hear our prayer.
1: For police officers, firefighters, emergency medical personnel, and the members of the armed forces, that they may remain safe as they serve, defend, and protect us, let us pray to the Lord.
0: Lord, hear our prayer.
1: For the sick, the lonely, and all who suffer, that the Lord, who is near to all who call upon him, may grant them healing, strength, and consolation, let us pray to the Lord.
0: Lord, hear our prayer.
1: For the sick of our parish, especially Amelia Kirby and Samuel Sohn, for the repose of the souls of the faithful departed, especially Christopher J. Cahill, Jennifer K. O'Brien, Diana Grace Beauchamp Rodriguez, Constant Casato, Maria Del Carmen Rodriguez, and Dennis Telford, and for the intentions of this Holy Mass, James Dempsey, and for the needs and intentions we hold in the silence of our hearts, and the hearts of those watching on Catholic Faith Network. We pray to the Lord.
2: Lord,
0: hear our prayer. Merciful Father, hear the prayers we offer and give us generous hearts ready to do your will. We ask this through Christ our Lord.
2: Amen.
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0: Pray, brothers and sisters, that my sacrifice and yours may be acceptable to God, the Almighty Father.
1: May the Lord accept the sacrifice at your hands for the praise and glory of his name, for our good and good of all his holy church.
0: Receive with favor, O Lord, we pray, the offerings of your people, that what they profess with devotion and faith may be theirs through these heavenly mysteries, through Christ our Lord.
2: Amen.
0: The Lord be with you.
1: And with your spirit.
0: Lift up your hearts.
1: Lift them up to the Lord.
0: Let us give thanks to the Lord our God.
1: It
0: is truly right and just, our duty and our salvation, always and everywhere to give you thanks, Lord, Holy Father, almighty and eternal God, through Christ our Lord. For through his paschal mystery, he accomplished the marvelous deed by which he has freed us from the yoke of sin and death, summoning us to the glory of being now called a chosen race, a royal priesthood, a holy nation, a people for your own possession, to proclaim everywhere your mighty works, for you have called us out of darkness into your own wonderful light. And so with all angels and archangels, with thrones and dominions,

You are indeed holy, O Lord, and all you have created rightly gives you praise. For through your Son, our Lord Jesus Christ, by the power and working of the Holy Spirit, you give life to all things and make them holy. And you never cease to gather a people to yourself, so that from the rising of the sun to its setting, a pure sacrifice may be offered to your name. Therefore, Lord, we humbly implore you by the same Spirit, graciously make holy these gifts we have brought to you for consecration, that they may become the body and blood of your Son, our Lord Jesus Christ, at whose command we celebrate these mysteries. For on the night he was betrayed, he himself took bread, and giving you thanks, he said the blessing, broke the bread, and gave it to his disciples, saying, take this, all of you, and eat of it, for this is my body, which will be given up for you. In a similar way, when supper was ended, he took the chalice and, giving you thanks, he said the blessing and gave the chalice to his disciples, saying, take this, all of you, and drink from it, for this is the chalice of my blood, the blood of a new and eternal covenant, which will be poured out for you and for many for the forgiveness of sins. Do this in memory of me.

Therefore, O Lord, as we celebrate the memorial of the saving passion of your Son, his wondrous resurrection and ascension into heaven, and as we look forward to his second coming, we offer you in thanksgiving this holy and living sacrifice. Look, we pray upon the oblation of your church, and recognizing the sacrificial victim by whose death you willed to reconcile us to yourself, grant that we who are nourished by the body and blood of your Son and filled with his Holy Spirit may become one body, one spirit in Christ. May he make of us an eternal offering to you, so that we may obtain an inheritance with your elect, especially with the most blessed Virgin Mary, Mother of God, with blessed Joseph, her spouse, with your blessed apostles and glorious martyrs, with St. Agnes and with all the saints, on whose constant intercession in your presence we rely for unfailing help. May this sacrifice of our reconciliation, we pray, O Lord, advance the peace and salvation of all the world. Be pleased to confirm in faith and charity your pilgrim church on earth, with your servant Leo, our Pope, and John, our Bishop, the order of bishops, all the clergy, and the entire people you have gained for your own. Listen graciously to the prayers of this family whom you have summoned before you. In your compassion, O merciful Father, gather to yourself all your children scattered throughout the world. To our departed brothers and sisters, and to all who are pleasing to you at their passing from this life, give kind admittance to your kingdom. There we hope to enjoy forever the fullness of your glory, through Christ our Lord, through whom you bestow on the world all that is good. Through him and with him and in him, O God, almighty Father, in the unity of the Holy Spirit, all glory.

At the Savior's command, informed by divine teaching, we dare to say, Our Father, who art in heaven, hallowed be thy name. Thy kingdom come, thy will be done, on earth as it is in heaven. Give us this day our daily bread, and forgive us our trespasses, as we forgive those who trespass against us. And lead us not into temptation.

0: temptation, but deliver us from evil. 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Graciously grant peace in our days, that by the help of your mercy, we may be always free from sin and safe from all distress, as we await the blessed hope and the coming of our Savior, Jesus Christ. For the kingdom, the power, and the glory are yours, now and forever. Lord Jesus Christ, who said to your apostles, "Peace I leave you, my peace I give you," look not on our sins, but on the faith of your church, and graciously grant her peace and unity in accordance with your will, who live and reign forever and ever.
1: Amen.
0: The peace of the Lord be with you always.
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0: Let us offer each other the sign of peace.

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Blessed are those called to the supper of the Lamb. Lord, I am not worthy that you should enter under my roof, but only say the word, and my soul shall be healed.

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0: redemption, both in mystery and in the manner of our life, through Christ our Lord.
1: Amen.
0: Two announcements. We have our altar server training beginning on Tuesday, so if you'd like to be an altar server, it's still time to sign up. Anybody from fourth grade and beyond, there's a QR code in the bulletin for you to register so we know that you're coming. And also this week, starting on Tuesday at 7:30 p.m., we're starting our adult faith formation series. We kind of heard from you all that you thought it would be good to have some sort of catechesis really geared towards adults. And we have OCIA, which is for those who are being baptized, and we have a good number of people in that this year, but we thought if we're going to teach these adults about the faith, we might as well open it up to the whole parish. So if you'd like, you can see in the bulletin, there's a whole list of topics that will be covered from now until basically March or April, and if you'd like to go to any of those to learn more about our Catholic faith, you're welcome to do so. And again, I just want to recognize our men and boys choir who are now back. This is their first Mass since the summertime, and so we're so grateful to you guys. I was saying to Mr. Bauer that choir is maybe getting too good, because when I was looking back on CFN from last weekend, they were showing more of you than they were showing of me. So I don't know about that, but, and I'm the one with Jesus up here, like, I don't know, but the choir, you guys always bring so much beauty to our liturgies here, and so we're so grateful. The Lord be with you.
2: And with your spirit.
0: May Almighty God bless you, the Father, and the Son, and the Holy Spirit. Amen. Go forth, the Mass is ended. Thanks be to God.
1: Our recessional hymn is number 637, Now Thank We All Our God, number 637.

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2: St. Thomas refers to man as the horizon of creation, the meeting point of the spiritual and the material. And while much of our study focuses on the spiritual dimension, here we continue with an important material dimension, namely the passions. For all the ins and outs of reality, the human person is furnished with the emotional resources to respond accordingly. In this video, we will distill the basic passions that serve as the ingredient parts of our emotional life. The sensitive appetite is composed of the concupiscible and the irascible powers. The concupiscible power is the seat of those passions which engage with good or evil, simply apprehended. Let's start with those passions that concern the good. The first response to the good is love. Love is just the passion which registers that the thing out there is fitting. St. Thomas cites a few causes of love. First, goodness, but that comes as no surprise. The object must present itself as a perfection. Second, knowledge. You can't love what you don't know. And third, likeness. It has to be akin to the lover in order to kindle love. St. Thomas also describes a few effects of love. First, love causes union since it seeks the presence

of the beloved. Second, he says, it causes mutual indwelling, since the lover searches the beloved intimately, and the beloved takes up a kind of dwelling in the lover's mind. Third, it causes ecstasy, since the lover stands outside of himself in pursuit of the beloved. Finally, it causes zeal, since the lover opposes all impediments to his enjoyment of love. Now, two passions follow immediately on the heels of love, one if the good is absent, and one if the good is present. If the good is absent, love gives rise to desire. Desire is just love in motion. You'll sometimes see St. Thomas refer to desire as concupiscence. That just comes from the Latin word for desire, concupiscere, and isn't necessarily associated with original sin. Now, if the good is present, love gives rise to pleasure, sometimes called delight or joy. Pleasure is just love at rest. It is the contentment with an object loved and enjoyed. These, then, are the three passions of the concupiscible power which concern the good. So let's turn now to the three passions of the concupiscible power which concern the evil. First, there is hatred. Hatred is just the passion which registers that the object is unfitting. Because I am what I am, the thing that I encounter does not represent a perfection for me, but rather a diminishment or a loss. It is dissonant with my being, contrary to my good. Thus, it gives rise to hatred. A quick word of clarification. Hatred is not on the same footing as love. Love comes first, and hatred as a subsequent movement of the soul. Because I am this kind of thing, I am inclined to certain goods. And because I am inclined to certain goods, I am disinclined from others. Because certain goods cause in me a kind of complacence, as St. Thomas says, I can recognize as evil those things that undermine, impede, or imperil that love. Now, two passions follow immediately on the heels of hatred, one if the evil is absent, and one if the evil is present. If the evil is absent, hatred gives rise to aversion. Like we said with desire, aversion is just hatred in motion. It's the movement away from a hated object. And if the evil is present, hatred gives rise to sorrow, sometimes called pain. Sorrow is just hatred at rest. It's the sadness that we experience when an evil thing is visited upon us or when a good thing is lost to us. St. Thomas devotes quite a few questions to sorrow, and the final one is especially charming, the remedies of sorrow. Among those things that assuage our pain, he lists pleasure, weeping, friends, the contemplation of truth, sleep, and baths. These, then, are the three passions of the concupiscible power which concern the evil. Let's turn to the passions of the irascible power. Again, the irascible power concerns the same good or evil as before, but inasmuch as it is difficult to achieve or avoid. In the concupiscible power, we observed a pretty straightforward division. Love, desire, and pleasure concern the good. Hatred, aversion, and sorrow concern the evil. With the irascible power, we have the same division as before, but with an added dimension. Not only is there opposition of good and of evil, but also of approach and withdrawal. For since the good or evil is seen as difficult or arduous, the question is whether one attacks or flees before the difficulty. The first of the passions to be found in the irascible power is hope. Hope concerns a good which is difficult, but possible to attain. Hope is what spurs on the heart to achieve its goals even when encountering trials and tribulations. Opposed to hope, we find despair. Despair also concerns a good which is difficult, but now impossible to attain. Rather than spurring on the heart, it causes one to draw back from what simply cannot be. It's what happens when we recognize a certain good is utterly beyond us. Another word of clarification. Recall, we're talking here about passions and not about virtues and vices. In the emotional sense, hope operates at the level of an animal response. It's like the desire to get delicious food with the recognition that you have to wait in line or pay for delivery. So too of despair. It's like the desire to be the greatest basketball player of all time with the recognition that it'll never happen. Moving on then to daring. Daring concerns a difficult evil, and thus a hated object, that has to be overcome through confrontation. Daring is a kind of violent impulse to surmount the obstacle that keeps us from the good. So just as hope spurs us on for love of the thing, daring
conjures the energy to confront the very

0: various evils that impede us. Opposed to daring, we find fear. Fear concerns a difficult evil, again, a hated object, but one which we judge to be unavoidable or unable to be overcome. The evil threatens us, and fear has us draw back and cower. Finally, there is anger. Anger is a complex passion. Anger arises from a present evil visited upon us. But unlike sorrow, which simply rests in the experience of evil, anger incites us to vengeance. So in one sense, it regards the present evil, but in another sense, it regards the rectification of the situation by redress of the wrong. These, then, are five most basic passions of the irascible power: hope, despair, daring, fear, and anger. Notice that there's no passion for a present, arduous good, because the good ceases to be arduous when it is truly possessed. With these in place, St. Thomas builds out his concept of human nature as the passions are taken up into the full ambit of human striving. As we turn to the virtues, we'll see how these passions are healed and elevated by reason and grace. Ultimately, we will come to find that they assume their full dignity in light of what is highest in man. For readings, podcasts, and more videos like this, go to Aquinas101.com. While you're there, be sure to sign up for one of our free video courses on Aquinas. And don't forget to like and share with your friends, because it matters what you think.
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Hello, and welcome to our program, Where God Weeps, a program in which we speak to church leaders from all around the world about the situation of the Catholic Church, particularly where she is discriminated against or suffers persecution. The Kingdom of Lesotho is a mountainous, landlocked country surrounded by the Republic of South Africa. The region was first settled by a Bantu-speaking people known as the Basotho. A French oblate, Blessed Joseph Girard, struggled for 52 years to bring the gospel to the indigenous people. Faced with indifference and scorn, Father Girard won his first Basotho catechumen only after more than 2 years of prayer and teaching. Today, Christianity is practiced by approximately 90% of the country's population, of which 45% are Catholic. To tell us more about the church in Lesotho, it's my great pleasure to welcome His Excellency Bishop Joseph

0: Mopelli, Sepamola. Welcome, Your Excellency, and thank you for being with us here today on our program.
1: Thank you very much, Mark. I'm also very pleased to meet with you and to be on this program.

0: Your Excellency, before we get into the challenges and the work of the church in Lesotho, can you tell us a little bit about yourself, your experiences of growing up?
1: Thank you very much. I am Joseph Mopedi Sepamola, as you said. I am actually from the very same diocese where I am the bishop now, the Diocese of Kachas Neck. That's my home area. I was born and grew up there. We are seven in my family. I have three brothers and four brothers and three sisters.
0: Are you the only religious in your family?
1: No, actually. My immediate brother is a religious too.
0: Ah, very nice.
1: We belong together to the congregation of the Oblates of Mary Immaculate.
0: So your faith came from your father, your parents, and your grandparents.
1: Yes.
0: When did your strong Catholic faith, when did you first know of your vocation, of your calling to the priesthood?
1: When I was at the primary school, in my mission, my home mission, my mission is St. Francis, I used to like the Easter services. I will follow them. I think that's where my vocation came from. When I see the priest coming with the altar servers, I will admire them.
0: So already God had planted a seed very young in your heart.
1: I think it came from that.
0: And there was no doubt. From that moment on, you were on a path. And at some point in your youth or any, did you think, no, maybe not, I'll go and do something else?
1: Yes. There was one time when I thought, even when I went to novitiate, that was there. I even talked with my spiritual director. I told him that I came here, I really love to be, an oblate and a priest. But also there is something in me now which is saying, well, maybe you try something else. I remember him saying, that is fine. I thought maybe he didn't understand what he was struggling with.
0: But he gave you the freedom to go.
1: Yes. He said, it's okay. He said, think about them both.
0: And the freedom to come back. Your Excellency, when you were called to be a bishop, was this a shock for you? How did you feel when you got the call?
1: That one was a great shock. I couldn't believe it. That one was a shock.
0: Did you want to refuse? He said, no, not for me.
1: I did, actually. I tried to talk with the nuncio at that time, and even when he mentioned my diocese, I told him, I said, actually, that's where I come from. Then he said, yeah, it's Pope Francis who is asking you to be in charge of that diocese.
0: Is it difficult to be a prophet in your own country?
1: In a way, yes. In a way, yes. But maybe on the other hand, then it's okay. Like, if these are the people you know, you understand them, and you know their thinking, somehow the expectations, even though it's still difficult, like, to meet them. So it's like, maybe it's 50-50.
0: Your Excellency, you're an oblate. Father Gerard was an oblate.
1: Yes.
0: Do you seek his inspiration in your vocation story, in your mission? Do you seek his inspiration as a guide for you in your work of evangelization in Lesotho?
1: Very much so. In your introduction, rightly you mentioned that my country is a mountainous country, but my diocese is the most mountainous part of it. And Father Gerard, when he first came, it was very difficult for him, everything. Traveling around, learning language and culture and all that, it was not easy. And this brings a lot of inspiration to me to say, this man managed with so much difficulties. Whereas for me, this is my country, this is my people, this is my situation. I grew up in it, difficult as it is. So really to

0: answer your question straightforward, Father Girard has been a great inspiration to my ministry and to my vocation.
1: His work was clearly first evangelization.
0: Yes.
1: I think after 2 years in only after 2 years, could he achieve a first catechumen, and he worked 52 years in this area. The people of Lesotho are traditional, many at that time and still today are traditional beliefs.
0: Yes.
1: Can you tell us a little bit, how is the situation with the indigenous population and these question of traditional beliefs? How easy is it to do evangelization, or how difficult is it to do evangelization work with the Basotho people, especially those of traditional beliefs? And perhaps before we get, can you explain just a little bit what we understand by traditional beliefs?
0: By traditional beliefs, what we understand really is how people have been carrying out their lives in the past. The things that they will hold on, the things that they believed in, that, okay, this is part and parcel of our life. We cannot do away with them. This is our life. So basically, this is what we mean by traditional beliefs. You know, the things that people hold strong, that they should be in our life.
1: And they had a belief in a supreme being. And they still, I mean, there is a belief in a supreme being called Modimo. Can you tell us a little bit about this belief in the spiritual being?
0: Amazingly enough, they seem to have had that. Because even in some of their songs, their praises, there are songs that they praise what you'll describe as God now. For example, they will be praying for rain, and then they will say, the one who provides rain, please give us rain. The one who created everything, even our children, please come to our aid, if they're asking for anything, you know, at a particular time. So they didn't know exactly whom they are talking to, but they seem to believe that there is the Almighty, the powerful,
1: like
0: the
1: an unknown God.
0: The unknown God, yes. That concept of the unknown God, it comes up very strongly and clearly in the Basotho nation.
1: So when Christianity came, for example, Father Girard,
0: yes,
1: it was like providing an answer to this unknown God, saying, we know this unknown.
0: Very much so. And it was, in that sense, it was easy to understand and then to accept this new phenomena.
1: 95% of Lesotho now is Christian.
0: Yes.
1: Unbelievably, yes. 45% Catholic. How do you describe the faith of these Catholics and these Christians today? Is it like a burning fire, very still first flush of faith, if you'd say? Or is it a faith that is becoming more rooted, more mature? How would you describe the situation today?
0: I think what we need today is maybe like new ways of evangelization, because you know we have the generation of today who love to understand things the way they see things now, but otherwise the faith is still there. Is very much rooted. Because even those who are not churchgoers, when it comes to faith, when it comes talking about God, you don't find them strange, or they don't seem to be surprised, like to say, what are you talking about?
1: It's natural.
0: It's there. But I think what we maybe as a church, what we need to do is to devise maybe new ways of evangelization.
1: What would be some of the challenges, for example, particularly with the young people?
0: Yes.
1: What are the challenges, and how do you work in these new, you know, all of these new environments with digital media, social media, all of these things which are coming in and bringing influences which perhaps previous generations didn't confront?
0: Yes, I think there really that's where the big challenge is. And maybe the one way of dealing with that, with also, because we also have new young priests who somehow understand better the language and
1: than us all.

0: old ones.
1: Yes, and the culture of our young people. So I think they can help better there. Because like you talked about technology, this digital gadgets and all that, and to be able to communicate with these young people, that would be very helpful.
0: To use the new means.
1: The new means of
0: technology.
1: Yes.
0: Lesotho is unique because you have a Catholic king, and I believe he is the only Catholic monarch in Africa. This relationship between the church and the king, how does that work? And how does the relationship?
1: The relationship is very well. Like you're right, the king, our king, is a Catholic, and he's a practicing Catholic, which also that is very, very
0: and impressive.
1: Very impressive, yes. And he's also supportive with all other denominations. Like if there is anything, and then he is invited, and he has time. There is anything maybe engaged with, he will be there. He is supportive with any Christian move in the country, but he is a Catholic.
0: Your Excellency, I would like to turn now to the challenges of some of the challenges in the country of Lesotho.
1: Yes. You know?
0: Lesotho is a very, as you have mentioned, a very mountainous and barren country.
1: It is.
0: Most of its 2 million people live in rural areas where 85% eke out a living from agriculture. Can you tell us a little bit about the context of poverty and how the church is working also trying to help the poor?
1: The level of poverty in my country is very high. Like we live on, most of the people live on peasant farmers.

0: Inns came. They were very heavy. It was just after people have put their seeds in the soil. And almost everything was destroyed. And it stopped for a while. And they started again. And those who managed, they managed even to harvest something. So this is how it's affecting us. It's very difficult now even to know what is the right time to plow.
1: A product or a byproduct of this difficulty with the agriculture and the poverty in general is the young people are leaving.
0: Very much so.
1: Can you tell us what's happening and where are they going? And can you do anything as a church to try and keep the people, the young people, in Lesotho?
0: Yes. In Lesotho itself, those from the rural place, I come from the rural place too, they think in the urban areas there is life is better there. So they go there. But many, many, many of them go to South Africa with the hope that there will be something better. They think there are green pastures over there. So yes, that is one of our big, big, big challenges when it comes to our youth.
1: Is there any way to try and keep the young people? I suppose when they're confronted with simple economics, there's not a lot you can do. They just go.
0: Yeah. Yeah.
1: I don't know, but is there some programs that the church is trying to run to keep the young people, or how do you try and respond here?
0: There are some programs, like we also get help with the Caritas and these other church organizations, but it is really on a very slow scale, if I may put it that way, and maybe even to sustain them, maybe it doesn't go long. And then they'll just, you know,
1: leave the country.
0: And still go. Yes. That one, we are still struggling with it very much as the church to try to maintain.
1: To keep your young people.
0: Yeah.
1: Another challenge is HIV/AIDS.
0: Yes.
1: Which for many of us in North America and Western Europe, HIV/AIDS is something that we almost consider to be, a serious illness. But nonetheless, medication, and it is treatable. But in Lesotho, this is not the case. Still, fully 25% of your population are affected by HIV/AIDS. Can you tell us about the situation? And why is the rate of HIV/AIDS still so high in Lesotho?
0: I think this is my perception now of it. I think the question of poverty comes in very strong in it. I think that contributes a lot on the scale of HIV/AIDS. And maybe what also make us hit terribly like that, probably when the thing started, when we started hearing about HIV and AIDS, I think Lesotho didn't really take it serious. They sort of maybe thought, no, this is something very far from us. So I think that was one of the reasons why we were hit so badly when now it comes. At first we thought, no, this is too foreign, it cannot come to us. I think so.
1: And yet, in many countries in Africa, the church now is really on the front and has been for throughout the whole history of HIV/AIDS, the first responder to the populations in providing not only pastoral and spiritual care, but also in many regards medical support. Can you tell us how the church is working as a first responder in the question of HIV/AIDS?
0: The church is very much working hard on this, you know, in terms of education, in terms of empowering youth in many ways. What we have it strong as far as the youth are regarded, we have different solidarities for the youth. Those are very strong and very supportive. The challenge is still to bring them like to one level, like at national level. There we are still struggling to bring them together. But at level of their different solidarities, there we seem to manage.
1: And I suppose the question

0: of chastity.
1: Yes.
0: In when you're speaking of education, the question of chastity, waiting for marriage, this is something that would be, I suppose, one of the principal messages for
1: yes,
0: the young
1: it
0: people.
1: Yes, it is, yes, yes. And some really seem to be getting it straight. And now, also, I think, seeing from what HIV is doing, many are beginning to see that.
0: Understanding.
1: Yeah.
0: Tuberculosis, another health issue which one considers, for example, to be behind us. But yet, still in Lesotho, tuberculosis is very prevalent. Again, why and is there are there areas here that the church can provide care?
1: Yes, I think tuberculosis now is more related to HIV. The prevalence of it that we're still talking about it, I think is more related to that.
0: There's a relationship between the two?
1: Yes, it seems like, you know, it's one of those HIV-related
0: illnesses.
1: Illnesses, yes. Because as it was in the beginning, that one also had gone down in a way almost to the point of, you know, eradicating it completely. But then when we started talking about HIV-AIDS, then we started also talking about the tuberculosis. I think the tuberculosis that we have is related to that.
0: Your Excellency, another challenge in addition to the health issues is regrettably a crime that is not only prevalent in Lesotho, but also throughout all of Southern Africa, and that is the question of human trafficking. Jacqueline Fourie, the president of Somal Voice Human Trafficking, at a conference stated, human trafficking is the fastest growing crime, the second biggest after drugs, with social media playing an important role. How big is the problem in Lesotho and perhaps generally Southern Africa as a whole?
1: That is really one of the challenges we have in Lesotho. We talked about low employment in Lesotho. So because the Awai people are looking for jobs and they don't have, when they hear of anything of that sort, they easily go into it.
0: And when you mean anything of that sort,
1: there's
0: that there could
1: somewhere.
0: Be a job
1: yes,
0: somewhere?
1: Yes, and yes, yes.
0: And how does it work?
1: It works through the media. Somebody will, through the media, will tell them, promise them that there's a job vacancy somewhere, and then is willing to help, you know, these people to get there for this job. And then they easily fall into it because they need to jobs.
0: To work.
1: Yes.
0: And where are they going? Are they going to other places in Africa or are they going to the Middle East? Where are they trafficked to?
1: For us in Lesotho, I think first they go through South Africa because the cases that we had were those who were going to South Africa. But I think with maybe intention of going even further. But first they were going to South Africa.
0: And yes. How does it work?
1: Women congregations are working very hard with that. So one congregation was sharing with us recently how this works. That, and she was giving us a very concrete case that the passport, the procedure there was correct. These people had the proper documents. They crossed, they went to the other side. But everything was illegal. But it appeared legal. Everything was organized legal. So it's like there's a syndicate there. There are people that they are working with and they know even how to make those illegal crossings to
0: so they're
1: to
0: smuggled.
1: Appear.
0: They're smuggled into
1: yes,
0: another country.
1: Yes.
0: And then de facto they're illegal in that country.
1: They are actually, yeah.
0: And so they're imprisoned. And then what happens? They're sent to work in mines, or are they sent? What kind of employment, for example, or how are they prisoned in this work?
1: For example, this one was trafficked for sexual abuses. She was used there. She

0: she got there, and then the person who invited her was normal. And he was given, oh, this is your job. And he was just meeting with different people that she didn't even know.
1: She was prostituted?
0: Yes, she was prostituted, yes.
1: And she could escape?
0: Yes, luckily she got escaped.
1: What are some of the joys? What are some of the joys you see in the day-to-day in the faces of the people? How would you describe, and what are some of the joys of life in Lesotho?
0: Some of the joys that we experience in Lesotho is the resilience that people have. They don't seem to get discouraged with all even these things that they are beyond their powers, like of climate change and all that. They still do it as if, it's normal. These are some of the things that really are encouraging. Even on the church practices and all that, for example, the same plenary we are having here, we had it in Lesotho in 2016. The day when we had a national mass, it was during the week. But it was amazing the number of people that came for that occasion. We didn't know what did they say to their working places and all that. But they were there. So the faith really is still strong, and the work of promoting it, all that is and the vocations.
1: I was going to ask you, the vocations, are they growing as well?
0: They are declining, it's true, but we still have them. So we still consider that as a blessing. We still have vocations. They are not as big numbers as they used to be. But we are not complaining. We still have vocations.
1: Your Excellency, I'd like to thank you for having been with us today in our program and for sharing the story of Lesotho.
0: Thank you very much, Mark. I have also appreciated very much this time and your interest in us, in the church in Africa, particularly in Lesotho now, in my diocese, but in Lesotho in general. This, for me, it falls and fits very well with the process where we are, where Pope Francis have invited us all to work together as a church. So for you to show us so much interest and all the other really support that you have been extending to us in Lesotho, we really appreciate. And I also want to thank you so much for this time. God bless you and God, the good work that you are doing.
1: Thank you, Your Excellency. And thank you, ladies and gentlemen, for having been with us today in our program, Where God Weeps. And if you'd like to know more about the situation of the Catholic Church in Lesotho, or perhaps how you might be able to help through your prayers or your concrete action, I would encourage you to look at the contact information at the end of this program. And we look forward to seeing you next week. Take care.

earliest Catholics of the 20th century. Known as a stigmatist, healer, and mystic, he aspired to great holiness, both for himself and for the many who came to him for spiritual direction, whom he referred to as his spiritual children. Padre Pio had the gift of bilocation, a special gift from God, where an individual can be at two places at one time. This gift was also given to countless other saints, although Padre Pio had the most frequent and documented accounts during his extraordinary life. In addition, Saint Pio had the mystical ability to read souls and look into the future. These occurrences have also been officially recorded, including the life of Mother Elena Leonardi, whom since childhood he called his spiritual daughter. Later in her life, on February 4th, 1947, at 10 o'clock in the morning, during a confession, he revealed to her that the Virgin was getting ready to entrust her in a great mission. And thus began Mother Leonardi's undertaking of spreading the devotion of the Rosa Mystica throughout the world, including the establishment of Rosa Mystica House of Prayer in Edmundston, New York. It would be within the near proximity of this area where it is allegedly reported that Padre Pio appeared as a humble baker, walking alone along a road, when suddenly a passing motorist made the rare decision to stop and asked the stranger if he would like a ride. The actual vehicle in which Saint Padre Pio reportedly rode in during this mystical experience

0: and, you know, offer their prayers and for the intercession, talking about what a relic is. And so I said, okay, I'll do that. So I got in the driver's seat and Betsy got in the passenger side. And we started praying, and it was the first time, and it was purely through grace, that asking the intercession of saints made sense to me. And it wasn't about what they did, but what they let God do through them, that they said, God, I'm yours, use me. So my prayer was, God, the same way that you used Padre Pio to heal the man of this car, can you please heal the husband of the girl that works at Dollar General, who just by happenstance had, I didn't know her name. She told me that her husband had cancer right here, and I carried it with me, but I didn't carry it with me with purpose to the car. It just happened. It was the words put in my heart to say. It was stored and used when it was meant to be used. But until that point, I always felt like I had such a direct line with God, and I still do, but why ask for a saint to pray for me when I have kind of the red presidential phone?
1: So we have these holy men and women who have gone before us in the faith, who are particularly close to God, close to Jesus. We see that in the fruits of their lives, through their prayer, through their works. And so because of that unique relationship, because of that close relationship with God, we want to call on them, just as we would to a friend that we knew had a certain expertise and a certain skill. We call on them and ask for their prayers. So our veneration of relics is a reminder of, one, the bodiliness of these people, that they're not just angels kind of floating out there, and then two, that they can kind of introduce us in a greater way to Jesus, that they can plead on our behalf, so they can offer some prayer for us.
0: One of the next times that I saw Noreen Bunzel, we were talking about my Padre Pio experience and how the girl from Dollar General, the next time I saw her, I didn't ask about her husband because I didn't want to make her upset in case he wasn't doing well. But she saw me and she said, I have great news, my husband doesn't have cancer anymore. And I was in the store and I was crying, and then I spoke faster than I ever spoke in my life and recounted everything that happened. And just, so often you don't, there's that mystery of suffering that all of us try and grasp. And I actually recently wrote to my friend Josh who had cancer. I said, I don't know if you know how God used you in my life. So often we go through these things and we don't know, why am I suffering? Why do I have cancer? Why am I having marital problems? But if everything's used for the glory of God, you submit it to Him and He uses it to change you and people around you. So if you could see, I don't know who said it, someone said it. I'm sure many of people have said it. If you could see what suffering does, you'd ask for nothing else. And so I wanted him to know that if he ever thought that what he went through was for nothing, I'm part of his why. That I'm at such a closer place with God, with Jesus, with Mary, as a result of knowing him. And that he's part of my why, I'm part of his why. So as a result, I was sharing my story with Noreen, and she, I had said, I'd never done the rosary ever. And out of her bag, she pulls these beautiful green Padre Pio rosary beads and hands them to me. And I was so excited. And the first time I did, I was sitting in my bed alone. And although I had never said the rosary before, I had gone through the 33-day Marian retreat, 33 days to Morning Glory. So in there's a cheat sheet for the rosary. So I had my brand new rosary beads, and I'm alone, and I'm saying it. And I start saying it, and I feel a hand on my back. And it was just, I'm here. I'm here. And so that was a great intro to that.
1: Padre Pio, at an early age, desired to be a priest. Okay. So we might think, well, that's easy enough. You know, you go to the seminary, and all these things are settled. In those days, you had to pay your way, and he was from very modest means. So his father, 10-year-old boy, says, you know, I want to be a priest. Imagine the things that we said at 10 years old, like, I want to do this, or I want to do it. His father takes that desire, emigrates to America, leaves the family, leaves his what he's known,

0: and goes and works in America to send money back so little Francesco can become Padre Pio. I mean, we might not think, right, that God is going to give me these spectacular supernatural gifts. And by and large, you know, that's not his way. But we can think, how was a man like Padre Pio's father, how he was able to set him on his path, how he was able to be an example of courageous faith. How many people we know in our own United States still who kind of do this tireless work, you know, for the betterment of their family? Goodness, you know, I think that's all of this. There's so many windows that we can look into and be inspired from the life of such a saint.
1: Saint Pio, it is to me like it is from the thousand and thousand and thousand of faithful. It's our saint. It's the saint of the contemporary church. It's the saint that of which we have knowledge, of which we ask intercession when we pray God and ask Him to heal our soul or heal part of our body or heal or helping us in moment of where our faith needs is most. On my own opinion, comes from the fact that I am from the Puglia region of Italy. Puglia is where Padre Pio lived. San Giovanni Rotondo, the city where he lived for more than 50 years, is located in the Puglia region. And in my own life, of course, when I was a kid, my mother used to bring me in pilgrimage once per year. My town is just 60 miles south than San Giovanni Rotondo. And that was just at the beginning, of course, as I grew up and always knew who Padre Pio was. But the deep knowledge and faith actually came when I arrived here in the United States of America.
0: Anytime we talk about the gifts, the way that God works in the lives of the saints, we have to first kind of take them at their words to a degree. So often the first gift that we hear about with St. Padre Pio is the stigmata. Literally, you know, he's stained, he's marked with the wounds of Christ. Padre Pio was very clear in his life. He wished he were not so visibly marked. He desired unity with God, unity with Christ, and, you know, his glory ultimately, but also in his suffering. But that unity became manifested physically. So this gift isn't a sideshow. This gift isn't, you know, here's kind of the carnival rolling into town. But this gift is really something where it reminds us of this man of faith pointing on to God. This gift came with it some unnecessary attention, some undesired attention from Padre Pio in a lot of ways, that there was a time in his life that the church wasn't really sure what was going on. What's going on in that little monastery? So he had to kind of keep his priestly ministry quiet. He had to keep it to himself in some ways, and to see his fidelity, his faithful suffering externally in a sense, but also physically, bodily. To think of that desire of complete unity with Christ. What an example, certainly to a priest, what an example to all of us to maybe, even if we're not there, to desire that desire, right?
1: I was in contact with many Italian-American or faithful or devotees of Padre Pio who had a stronger devotion and faith than me without even having the opportunity of traveling to Italy, not even to see his body. So I started to question myself why I did not have this faith so strong. And then also realized that the devotion sometimes it works in a mysterious way. And towards my life, my wife and I experienced some difficulties in our marriage. We experienced a first very difficult miscarriage who brought with it many difficulties in our life. And there were, for the first time, I believe, I have prayed intensely Padre Pio to help us in a very difficult moment.
0: He died in 1968. So confessor that time, he knew things that I didn't confess. We can think of kind of like this stereotypical, you know, yardstick, you know, priest barking at you, get out of the confessional till you come back in. But what we really see, people who encountered him encountered what reconciliation is about. An encounter of mercy, a desire to move forward changed. So we could only imagine what that would be like. Not something that was trepidatious, but someone who could really be a doctor of the soul, who could really help you to receive some healing, to move forward with the grace of absolution, which we receive in confession. So how beautiful it is that it comes through all of us in a sense, but how beautiful it is to think of a man who really through his prayer, through his life, was able to care for people in that way, how God used his gifts. What a blessing.
2: I was diagnosed with myelodysplastic disorder, which is a bone marrow disorder, about a year and a half ago. And I have to go to one of the cancer institutes, Dana-Farber Cancer Institute in Boston. And they told me there that

0: in my lifetime, I will probably have to have a stem cell bone marrow transplant, which they have explained to me is a very serious type of operation. After they gave me that diagnosis, it was certainly upsetting. I had a number of health issues follow right after that. Just many things, sleep apnea, bone on bone knees, goiter, enlarged lymph nodes in various parts of my body. Things just started spiraling into a lot of health issues. And I continued during this time to come to Rosa Mystica, purchase statues of Our Lady of Rosa Mystica. I have them in my house. I give out things from the Rosa Mystica gift shop to friends who are also experiencing difficulties or are ill, and continue to pray. And what has happened since I have been coming here is I am very peaceful in my heart about the fact that God is the boss. I tell my friends, God is in charge and God is the divine physician. And I have a very strong devotion to Mary. I have pictures of Rosa Mystica in my home, and so on and so forth. And I have been doing really well with my health since my trips here. My health issues have sort of resolved and been at a plateau. I met Mr. Anthony Fowina, who is an amazing man, who donated the car that he had a miracle in with St. Padre Pio. I met him last year, and we were talking, and I said to his wife, he was actually just getting done speaking. I was speaking to his wife, and I said, how is he doing? And she said, well, his colon cancer has been healed, but he has another issue right now. And I said, gee, what's happening? And she said, he has myelodysplastic disorder. And I said, he has what? I said, that's what I have. And I said, nobody's ever heard of it. People I talk to about it are like, what do you have again? She said, Anthony has the same thing you do. So I've been very fortunate in being able to have conversations with him about my illness. And I really feel that in my lifetime, I won't have to have that stem cell bone marrow transplant. I've been inspired by him. He and I have the same thing, which to me is more than a coincidence. I don't think there are any coincidences in life. And he's becoming more like a friend to me through our conversations. So I encourage anyone and everyone, I don't care what your drive is, to come to this chapel. We are so fortunate in our area to have this here. The grounds are beautiful. Miracles are happening over and over again. And I would encourage anyone and everyone to look up the website for this area, for Rosa Mystica, and to come here, because you will never forget your experience, and it is well worth your trip, no matter where you have to come from.
1: The Rosa Mystica House of Prayer was built on sacred ground through the intercession of the Blessed Mother. Renowned Italian mystic Mother Elena Leonardi, spiritual daughter of Padre Pio, was given a set of numbers completely foreign to her. Led only by these numbers, later to be determined as the latitude and longitude of Edmundston, New York, she journeyed to America. Upon her arrival, a rustic, humble hermitage was built on the grounds just for her. It was here that she remained within these walls in constant prayer and walked throughout the land, seeking confirmation from Our Lady that this was the site that a house of prayer was to be constructed, honoring Our Lady under the title of Rosa Mystica. Since then, countless people have traveled to this mystical place, having their lives transformed spiritually, physically, and emotionally. Many other types of spiritual phenomena have been reported.
2: Then I just had a feeling I wanted to open my eyes, and behind me over there, I seen a tall angel.
1: Just as Danielle experienced a tremendous enlightenment.
3: When we go to him asking for his comfort and for his wisdom and for his heart to guide us through our sorrows and our sorrows for sins, we are at the same time comforting him by recognizing how our actions made him feel in the garden that day.
1: You too are being called to this sacred place where Our Lady of Rosa Mystica longs to give you a powerful awakening of your heart.
4: We have to be not only careful in being able to always to remind that we ask the intercession of a saint when we pray God, but also it's very important that this spiritual connection we have with the saints sometimes comes, sometimes not. Padre Pio himself has said to many, the door of the heaven

0: heaven are already open, when they are, we're going to ask him for a miracle. Sometimes he was able to request that miracle to the Virgin Mary, sometimes he was not. So that means that even saints, as a Padre Pio, could not perform miracle all the time. So when we request for intercession, it is important we understand is God's be will. Of course, with Padre Pio intercession, we hope that that could happen.
1: What God does, right, we believe that God created all things, created the natural order, works in ordinary ways through grace, right? He takes the stuff of our lives, right, the bread, the wine, the water, the oil, and transforms them. So when he breaks out of the ordinary order, he's kind of trying to show our attention to something. So that's what we would say, something like bilocation. It wasn't so Padre Pio could be more efficient or something like that, or didn't need a secretary or something. But it's another reminder of his unity with God, that his desire to be there for God's people was in such a way that even manifested at time. I'm praying, but then I'm here, you know, ministering in some ways. So obviously very rare. Not something that you're taught to pray for or anything like that, but something that, again, kind of stirs us, startles us, and says something's going on here. God is trying to show us something through his life, through this instrument here.
2: It was a gift from God that I should meet a homeless man in disguise, you might say. And at that point, I believe, and I truly believe, that God was testing my humility by putting a homeless man there to see if I would pick him up. And if you hear my testimony, you could relate to what I'm saying. He's been there. He's been there by our Lord Jesus. And I am so happy to be a part of everything that God has wanted me to do through the intercession of St. Padre Pio, and that I have said yes, much like Mary.
0: Through the intercession of Padre Pio, actually, there has been a miracle. Of course, miracle, as you know, it's a very long process to declare if that it's a miracle. Perhaps I can mention one from Chicago, which touched very much my heart. When this woman wrote us an email blessing the work that we do, she was trying very hard to convince her daughter for 30 years to be a Catholic, and she never accepted. She found out that morning that we brought relics in Chicago. There was a big congestion. She had to park the car. She saw the line outside. She entered the church. Was with a 2 years old boy, I guess, and she met Padre Pio for the first time. She went to her mother and apologized and said, "I want to become Catholic." That is a miracle.
1: Prayer, while it's individual, as all of our faith journeys are, it's prayer in community, right? That's what the community of saints does for us. That's what something like this that can stir us, that a national tour of here come these relics can remind us that we're not alone in this, that if this guy lived this way, and look at the reception, you know, 50 years later, people are speaking about him. Look at the way that he can inspire me in my life of faith. You know, what am I doing? You know, maybe I could take a little step.
3: Padre Pio, friend of mine.
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1: I can remember growing up how important the lives of the saints were, right? You know, who do we, you know, put forward as an example? Who do we think about? And I think, by and large, we think of those who, you know, get the most likes, the most clicks, you know, the entertainment or sports stars. And I understand that. But there's something to be said about recognizing the gift of these fathers and mothers, these brothers and sisters that have gone before us, that very clearly have lived lives in a world like we're living, and have, you know, been able to be faithful and lived it out. So I can remember as a child, as a young boy, I remembered remembering that story about Padre Pio's father, how much I'd forgotten it, you know, for years and years. How those figures can captivate, you know, in another lens, complementing what we receive in the Bible, what

0: receive in liturgy, what we receive, you know, in the other facets of our faith, how these saints were always an example to me, were always an encouragement to say, you know what, this might be crazy, but this might be worth it in some sense. Sin is real and sin is not good. And if we're kind of play acting through it, that's not receiving the grace that God desires us to give. So to think of someone who could be both merciful, who could lift you up, and also say, hey, okay, you know, you need to look harder at that, that this is real, that this is serious. Padre Pio had that sense. We get the sense that he had that understanding of how to minister, not just, you know, with broad strokes, but to you. And that's, you know, that's the effect of a good priest, a good life well lived.
1: There are many things, many beautiful spiritual gifts that God has given everyone that visits and goes there. The Holy Spirit is truly, truly in Rose of Mystica.
2: One of our newest projects that is near and dear to my heart is the Adoration Chapel. God has called me a long time on this endeavor. There's nothing for me like adoration. And the vision that I got for the chapel was something that would feel like you were walking through the woods and you get to stop and to pray and be with God in nature. So we built it all out of logs. The front of the chapel is a gigantic window with a crucifix hanging on it. And when you go in there, you just know that you're in some place special that you haven't been before. We actually captured in the chapel the essence of God's creation so that it is part of nature, it is part of the local land. So when you're in there in the evening, it's luminous, which is all glass, and it gives a mystical feeling to anybody sitting in there.
3: The splendor of Joanne von Swell's remarkable artwork adorns the walls, lending a reverent feeling and inspiring spiritual devotion. Quiet, mystical reflections bring awesome spiritual insights gained only by communing with God in adoration. Amidst the tranquil majesty of nature, you'll experience the wonder of spending outdoor time with the Lord while still remaining inside with His loving presence.
2: I have never seen an adoration chapel like this before.
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12: Wilderness causes us to a barrenness. Wilderness asks of us dependence. It doesn't challenge you first with philosophy, wilderness, about what do you think it means and what am I experiencing. Wilderness challenges your appetite for what is truly important. In verse 2, it said, the whole congregation of the Israelites complained against Moses and Aaron in the wilderness. Notice the word complained. Look at the word complained. The whole congregation of the Israelites complained against Moses and Aaron. They're not denying that God acted. They're not saying God didn't act. They're not disputing that they were delivered from Egypt. They're not. They're not arguing theology, who is God and can God do this? Have we seen miracles? Because they know all the answers to that. But they're hungry. And hunger has a way of making past slavery look stable and even the past attractive. Even bondage attractive. They say, verse 3, if only we died at the hand of the Lord in the land of Egypt when we sat by the flesh pots and ate our fill of bread. If only we'd stayed captive. If only we stayed captive. If only I hadn't decided in Lent to forgive myself for the woman that I got married to and I abandoned and I had an affair with someone else. I've decided to give up. I've asked God's forgiveness and I've decided to stop allowing that to hurt me and affect me. And I've chosen to live free. I've chosen to live free. You know, I've chosen to forgive myself that I wasn't the best of parents. I've just chosen to walk past it. And it comes back at us, doesn't it? See, the truth is, this is where Lent becomes real. Because Lent is asking us, are we living in the freedom of who God calls us to be, or are we allowing the bondage of yesterday to continue to dictate to us who we are, how we are, what we are, the way we feel, let alone the way we behave? Lent is about internal surgery within us at the deepest levels of who we are. Because after you turn and you make a decision, you say, I'm going to walk away from those things, and people do. You know, you live in a land for a while of unpredictability, because allowing yourself to be the person who abandoned his wife and had the affair and destroyed his marriage, there's a comfort in that. And the comfort is this: I know who I am. Oh, I was someone who was abused when I was young. I was taken advantage of. And Lent says, let it go, because you've been set free through the blood and the victory and the death of the cross. And you make a decision to let it go, but you think to yourself, but that means I'm going to see myself differently, and that's unpredictable. I think I'll just go back to Egypt and I'll just continue to see myself as the one who was abused. Lent says something different to us. Lent says something to us about the very substance of who we are before Christ and who we're called to be. Because it's simpler to stay in captivity. It's simpler to be in bondage. It's simpler to look at the mistakes, the lost opportunities of life, and live there and describe yourself as that, even if you don't speak the words, but within your heart. And it's not the gospel. It's not the gospel. We could look at the story of the Catholic Guy ministry, of impactors, of impact, of foundations, of all of the various things that have happened that got us to this place, with all of their ups and downs and joys and mistakes and sadnesses and the long story. And we can choose to live back there with things that went well or things that don't go well, but that's not what gospel's about. That's not what Lent's about. Lent's about the freedom of stepping forward. See, the Israelites are free now. They're not in Egypt. But the problem is they're still in bondage. They're still in bondage. They're not secure, and yet they're insecure. Because the insecurity of their memory keeps drawing them back to captivity. They remember bread. They forget the bondage of it all. This is what coping does with us, within us. It stabilizes us enough that we confuse it with life. Oh, if only it was like the olden days. And God's response at first is not anger to that. Well, how does he respond to that, to the people of Israel? It's provision, verse 4. I'm going to rain down bread from heaven for you, and each day the people shall go out and gather enough for that day. Enough for that day. And that's the phrase that's at the heart of the passage, for that day. Enough for that day. I'm not going to provide for you for a week. I'm not going to provide for you for a season. I'm most certainly not going to give you security. I'm not. Not for control, not for that, but I'm just going to give you what you need for that day. For that day. See, the wilderness is not a place of starvation. It's a place of daily dependence. Daily dependence is precisely what unsettles us. I know some of you sitting in front of me, let alone some of you out there. You don't like daily dependence. And here's the truth, nor do I. I want security. I want security. But daily dependence is precisely what unsettles us, because most of us don't want daily reliance. We want stored certainty. We want future clarity. We want guaranteed outcomes. We want enough security that trust becomes unnecessary. Unnecessary. And the world says to us, oh, that's responsibility. Right? But God structures the manna that he provides them every morning in such a way that it cannot be bypassed. He

structures it in such a way it can't be bypassed how he does it. And he says, if you gather more than enough and attempt to store it, it will melt. He doesn't let them store it up. None of them are allowed to have a pantry. They've got no fridge. They can't store any of it. In verse 17 and 21, the Israelites did so. They did so, some gathering more, some less. Even though God said you can't do it, some did it. Have any of you ever felt God say something to you and you've not done what he told you to do? Well, none of you, but people out there, I'm sure. Right? No, we're all like that, aren't we? The Israelites did so, some gathering more than they were meant to and some less. But when they measured it with an omer, which is a measurement, those who gathered much more had nothing over. And those who gathered little had no shortage. They gathered as much as each of them needed. And Moses said to them, let no one leave any of it until morning. But they didn't listen to Moses. Some left part of it until morning, and it bred worms and became foul. And Moses was angry with them. And morning by morning, they gathered it as much as it was needed. But when the sun grew hot, it melted. So God says to the people, what you're going to have to do is your security and your provision is day by day. You can't store up anything. You can't store up food. Now imagine if there was no weekly shopping. And just every day you just had to hope it appeared. Matter of fact, let's go even one more. There's no shops. There's no farms. There's no storage anywhere. There's nothing. And you just got to believe that when the sun rises, it will be there. I once knew a group of nuns who used to live by faith, and they didn't have any income sources or anything else like that. And very often they would go to have lunch and there would be literally nothing inside in their kitchen. But they would still sit at the table and they would pray. They didn't live very far from me. And they would pray and they would give thanks to God for the food that would come. And as they prayed, there was a knock at the door and there would be food for them. Now, I just want you to think, those of you who've got children, that's how you're going to raise your kids. That's how you're going to feed your husband, your wife. Obscene, hey, to even think that way. Like, anyone who lived like that, you'd kind of stop and say, irresponsible. And yet, what God is saying to them, this is the way I want you to live. If you're going to be my people and I'm going to be your God, this is the way you are to live. You can't store it up one day to the next. And see, people want security. But in the spiritual life, security hoarded becomes corruption. I don't need God. Let me say it again. People want security, but in the spiritual life, security hoarded becomes corruption. I know God. I'll be okay. See, provision detached from dependence decays. Why is it? Why, when we read the scriptures, what is it that Jesus talked about so much? Jesus came to declare the kingdom of God, and then what's the two things he talks about most? Money and power. He talks about faith, money and power more than he does about faith. He talks about money and power more than he does about prayer. And most people are just shocked by that. Why? Because what he's really talking about is, who are you depending on? Who are you depending on? Now, don't get me wrong. I'm not saying that we shouldn't have pantries and we shouldn't go to the shops. That's not my point. I'm talking about something interior in us, something spiritual in us as well, about how we see ourselves. If you have been hurt, can you let it go? You have done wrong. Can you let it go and live in the freedom of what the gospel requires of you? If you have been selfish, if you didn't let down the people you should have loved the most, can you live in the complete and total freedom from that? That's what makes Lent so profoundly important for us.
After turning

turning, you know, after turning away from saying, yes, I can, it's saying I can change and I can stay changed. Whether it be abuse in our past, whether it be a mistake, whether it be missed opportunities, whether it be a broken relationship. After turning, you're saying, things in my life I really need to change. And the recognition I can't go back to Egypt. I can't go back to the way I used to feel. I can't go way back to the way I used to act. I can't. You know, I've said to God, these things need to change, and now you need to trust God that He will change them. That He will look after you today and tomorrow, psychologically, emotionally, physically, and even materially. You have to learn to live in daily reliance on His provision for your heart. Rely every day on His provision for your soul, for your mind. Rely every day on His provision for your happiness, and the ability to sustain your heart and your attitudes every day. Daily reliance upon God for who you are called to be seems so fragile. And it is such a mature Christian thing to achieve. And most people don't talk about it because it's so mature. And because it's so fragile and because it's so hard to grasp. It feels insufficient. It doesn't feel efficient. It feels slow. But it forms something that shortcuts never can in our life. The Israelites wake up in the morning and find something they can't name. In verse 15, when the Israelites saw it, they said to one another, "What is it?" And if you go to the original language, and it was manna, you know what manna literally means? What is it? That's what it actually means. What is it? What is it that God will do for you? See, provision often arises in unfamiliar forms. Trust often grows through what you don't recognize. This is why many people struggle in Lent. They struggle in Lent. They expect spiritual intensity, they expect clarity, they expect certainty. They expect it emotionally, they expect it dramatically. And what they often receive is just a quiet dependence, I'm with you. You're free. You're healed. You're whole. Be at peace. You remove distraction, which Lent's meant to do. It's meant to take us to the wilderness. And what appears is sometimes a restlessness. Because when you release control of what held you and your image of yourself, sometimes it feels so vulnerable. You limit comfort. And what appears in you is a hunger. When you say, I'm going to give that up, and I'm going to give that up, and I'm going to do this, and I'm not going to do that, and I am going to do this, and you make the decision to act in ways that often are the very things that you know you should do. I've talked to people about, why do you give up sugar and coffee? You know why they do it? It's because I know I should. Talk to people who try to lose weight. Why are you trying to lose weight in Lent? I know I should. Why? I've talked to people who are trying to... who shouldn't swear, curse, cuss. Why do you do it? Oh, I know I shouldn't. Because we already know, don't we? We know. And the question becomes, will you gather what's given you to you today to be as strong as you need to be today, to be who God calls you to be today? Will you live free, alive, and full today? Not tomorrow, but today. John 10:10 says, I came that you have life and have it abundantly. Or another translation says, to the full. Or will you try and secure tomorrow? Will you try to already think about, this is who I'll be, this is how I'm setting up my life for tomorrow? And Jesus echoes this directly just after he's talked about this. Just after he's talked about, will you live to the full? He then tells us something that's so profound. And he says this.

pray then this way. Our Father in heaven, hallowed be your name. Your kingdom come, your will be done on earth as it is in heaven. Give us this day our daily bread. What was said thousands of years ago, now Jesus takes up and says, this is the way you're meant to live, everybody. Daily bread for your emotions. Daily bread for your mind. Daily bread for your spirituality. Daily bread for your provision. Daily. You know, not accumulated, not secured, not stockpiled, daily. And he says, then he says this. Oh, by the way, as you get ready to live daily, emotionally, spiritually, psychologically, the other way, don't worry about tomorrow, for tomorrow will bring worries of its own. Imagine if we became a people impactors in all the places where we are, where we began to be people who made a decision that we will live for today, to be all that God has called us to be today. Today. Today. Someone sent me a message last week. I mentioned it last week. Someone said, if you live the next, you know, you live the next 10 years the way you've lived the last 7 days, will you be who God wanted you to be? Great question, hey? I have asked a few people that and they've all gone, no, I wouldn't want my future to be what the last 7 days was. Well, you're the only one who can change it by trusting in God. Now, this doesn't deny reality. It's an instruction in trust. Lent is an instruction in trust. After you turn and say, I'm not going to be that anymore, the temptation is not always dramatic sin that you turn away and that you think I'm going to sin now. No, no. For many people, when they turn away, what happens? It's anxiety. How can I survive seeing myself differently? Can I survive being who I always dreamed I would be, but I live in the protection of living in who I was? It's the urge to control what cannot be controlled. It's the desire to guarantee the outcome, of your obedience. But obedience doesn't come from stored certainty. Again, obedience doesn't come from stored certainty. It comes from daily bread. I will be obedient because that is what I'm meant to be. I will speak this way. I will live this way. I will give this way because that is what's required. Rosemary gives me a university course into this all the time. You know, our life is really hard at times, really hard. You know, when you live with the perception of people thinking you have so much but you don't, and you wonder how you get through with all the things you need to do, and you see so many people do things that you can't do because you do this, and you live with the hurt of that and the burden of that and the struggle of that. And Rosemary always says to me, but he'll look after us. He's never let us down yet. And he was with us yesterday. He will be with us today. And tomorrow, he's already waiting for us. That's the story of this ministry. That's the story of why John comes to me and says, listen, for the last 5 years, I've walked into your office every Monday and said to you, we don't have enough. And yet another year goes by. Because he is faithful to the day. He is not faithful to tomorrow. He's faithful to today. And imagine if we as a community, as a ministry, we stopped complaining about what we don't have, about things that could have been, should have been, and we celebrate the provision of God today. And we weren't the people of Israel who complained about what we don't have. But we began to trust, you know, in him. Because, you know, trust doesn't satisfy the craving for permanence. You know, the manna keeps continuing. God's faithfulness is not just not emotional. God's faithfulness is steady. God's faithfulness is sure. It doesn't

0: mean that the fact that we can live in faith that we don't know what the future will bring. You know, we live in that faith, but we live in the place of the struggle of that. It's a better way of saying it. That today we doubt, today we wrestle, and that's okay to be human. But to be able to walk solidly in faith, believing, that's where God is. To live and to walk in faith. See, Lent trains us to receive bread. That's not there. Not emotional bread, not dramatic bread, but daily bread. God's provision for how we see ourselves and how we experience Him. And you've got to wake up every day. And you've got to make a decision to walk in Him every day. The man who stood beside the pool who couldn't walk took up his mat, got up, and he walked. And he didn't receive a lifetime blueprint for his life when God said, stand up, pick up your mat and walk. All he did was what he had to do on that day. What do you have to do today? What do you have to do today? Because trust won't satisfy the craving for permanence. Because in the kingdom, the security doesn't seem to be there. When you cannot store for tomorrow, you must learn to trust today. And that's the deep work of Lent. That's what we're in. It's not performance, it's not intensity, it's not dependence, but it's dependence over time. You know, sorry, I just said it's not performance, it's not intensity, it is dependence. But it's dependence over time that becomes freedom. There's a movie called Cabrini, of Mother Cabrini, who set up the Cabrini hospitals and orphanages and stuff like that. And there's a great scene in the movie where she repeatedly says, when they say to her, do you have enough money to do the things you want to do? And she keeps coming back to this one phrase. She said, begin the mission and the money will come. And I suppose that's what we found along the way is, walk and the money will come. So the wilderness, Lent is not punishment, it's formation. And formation happens one day at a time. And that's why at this point in Lent, we stop and we say to ourselves, okay, if I've looked at what I've been and I've decided that I'm not just going to live with second best, and I've recognized that turning is harder than staying the same, I embrace turning. I embrace that change and that God would give me enough for today. That's trust. That's the place we are right now. Imagine if as a ministry who's trying to proclaim the gospel to the whole world and doing it with little, imagine if we walked with that degree of trust, because in our own personal lives, we were that. Because you can only be in the public what you are in private. Otherwise, you're a hypocrite. And whilst we all fall short of what we're meant to be, the reality is it needs to be within our own heart. And so I call all of you to go home and do the internal surgery, maybe as a couple, maybe individually, and just stop and say to yourself, what am I allowing from my yesterday to make my marriage less? To make my image of myself less? Where am I not living in the freedom of what He called me to be? Loving Father, we give You thanks and we give You praise for Your goodness, for Your love and Your greatness. Lord God, we're just going to pause there. There's more to say. But Lord, as we step forward, allow us to stand in trust with You. And Father, we make this prayer in Jesus' name through the power of Your Holy Spirit. Amen.
1: Hey, thanks for being with us. I'll see you next time. And don't forget, wherever you are, God's never ever far from you.

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0: Too many times, Catholics leave Mass feeling as disconnected from God as they felt when they walked into Mass. That's because they never welcomed the personal conversation God wants to have with them there. If that's you sometimes, join us now for Afterword, as we seek to live in a relationship with God's Word after having heard it on Sunday, and discover for yourself the personal conversation God wants to have with you. Thanks for being here, Father.
1: Of course. Thanks for having me, Dan. This is great always to do this with you. So,
0: it's a great joy to be with you here in this very special place at our church. Right now, it's 40 hours devotion at our church. And I just love that because this Sunday's readings, what really stuck out to me was the first reading where it said that God will be an instructor to the nations. And I circled that and highlighted that, and I said to myself, am I allowing God to be an instructor to me? You know, I can't control presidents and, you know, governments and militaries, but I can control me. And am I inviting God to be my instructor? And there's no better place for Jesus to be an instructor in your life than in the Eucharist. So I'm excited to do this podcast here from the cry room at our church with the Eucharist behind us. And recognize that this is a tremendous place to allow God to begin to instruct us.
1: Amen. Yeah, and this is a great time, and I think is a great season, because I don't know how much you know about 40 hours and all that, but you know, 40 hours comes actually all the way back. It's a tradition that started in Europe and was brought over here, at least to the Archdiocese of Philadelphia, by St. John Neumann. But the whole point was that the 40 hours represents the 40 hours that Christ was in the tomb. And so keeping watch, keeping vigil with him, that's kind of the tradition of it. But, you know, that number 40 has a lot of connotation and meaning for us in the Catholic faith. 40 years that the, you know, Israelites wandered in the desert. Moses was up the mountain for 40 days. Jesus wandered in the desert for 40 days. You know, that 40 is a lot. And the reason we use that number 40, you know, Noah, 40, you know, 40 days of flood, you know, all of that is because it's a time.

Transition, like that number was used to show that, you know, the way we would say like a few years or a few decades, we're saying that this is a time of transition, something that is going from one place to another, that something is changing. And that's the whole point of 40 hours, and especially.

0: his second coming into our life.
1: And you know, it's funny, and maybe it's just an American thing or just it's a me thing, I don't know. We tend to want to rush transitions. We want to get right to the result. And yet 40 days, 40 years, 40 hours, for us as humans, that seems like an immense amount of time. And we just want to rush to the end. And God does so much good instruction in those transition periods.
0: Yeah.
1: You know, it's funny. I look back at my marriage. I've been married since 2005, and I'm so blessed to have the wife that I have, to have a praying and godly wife, and to have kids who are coming to know the Lord. I mean, oh, it's just awesome. In fact, two of them were here at Adoration with our youth ministry last night. But one of the things I really felt was important was to have a long enough engagement. You know, I think that God, during our engagement, helped prepare ourselves. And now our engagement was 9 months. I know some people have had longer engagements and shorter engagements, but it seemed like just the right amount of time that it wasn't just asking my wife to marry me and then getting married, that there was a point to that transition time. You know, and I imagine the same thing's true for the priesthood, that there's a long transition time.
2: Yeah, no. So we study at the seminary anywhere from here in Philadelphia 7 to 9 years. Like it's so, yeah, it's a long transition. You know, we do the long dating game. We're like, yeah. So anyone who's been waiting for a while before you got engaged, I get it. Trust me. So, but you know, the whole point again is the whole point of this transition, your engagement period, even your dating period. The point is we're discerning and we're preparing ourselves to follow whatever God's asking us to do. And at some point at that engagement, you realize that this is what God is calling you to do, how to grow closer to Him. And so He's doing that through instructing you. He's instructing you through the priest, through pre-Cana, but also just through growing closer to each other, you know.
1: Yeah, and we so often want to rush that. And we want to rush it, the transition periods for the people that we love too. Well, I just want this family member to convert right away, or I just want me to be past this sin right now. And that those are godly desires to have that sense of urgency, but our Father is so patient with us, and I think He enjoys the process as much as He enjoys the outcome. And I think of my relationship with my kids, like I enjoy the process of them figuring out how to cook or figuring it out. Like Naya was talking about shopping the other day, and she realized that she should learn how to save money, and it's just cool watching her learn how to save and learn how to shop. And I'm just an earthly dad. So how much more patient is our Heavenly Father while we transition?
2: Yeah, and the joy of those things when you realize it is so great. You know, I have two younger nieces, and not to divulge too much about them, but they're 2 and 3. And so, you know, I remember, you know, when one day they couldn't walk. A week later, I come home and they're running around the house, and I'm like, what the heck just happened in this 1 week? You know, but if that happened like right as like we're born, it's like, well, where's the joy of seeing them learn everything and grow and, you know, draw on that relationship? Because, you know, my sister, their mother, had to help teach them that. They had to help work with them on that. And the same thing with us. You know, we have to, you know, learn from God, you know, all that. You know, I said this to you the other day, but a secret is when I know a homily is from me versus when a homily is from God. And the reason is that when the homily is from me, I start getting dry mouth. Like I'm like literally, God's like, I love you, but you need to stop talking right now because this isn't me, right? And I can feel it, and I'm like, okay. But it's just learning that transition. It's like, okay, am I allowing God to instruct me on what He wants me to say? So.
1: Yeah, and I think that's such an important message, not just for priests giving homilies, but for all Christians, because all of us are called to be evangelists in various ways. It might just be in our house, or it might be, maybe you're invited to give a talk or a witness talk on a retreat. And I think to learn to allow God to instruct you as you prepare what you present and as you're presenting. And sometimes I feel like in my house, God instructs me to just be quiet. Like, yeah. You know, and that's okay, because my kids just don't have ears to hear it yet.
0: Yeah.
1: And to be at peace with that time of transition. Then there's that 40 days, 40 hours, or whatever it is,
0: yeah.
1: It takes them to transition. You know, one thing we spoke about last week, and we a little bit, and we never really

0: fleshed it out and talked about it. In the first reading a couple weeks, the other week, David hears a call from God, and it's to be king, to be which prefigures Christ, because Christ means king, an anointed one, a king. But he hears this call, and he's in the process of becoming king. But before he's made king, he makes an agreement with the people, with the various leaders in the community, and they kind of set up guardrails. You know, so there's this call, but then it's like, okay, God, if you have this call, how are we going to implement that? And I think that happened in a transition period. You know, that those guardrails get set up. And I've seen that in my life, where I was like, okay, God, you're calling me to this. Like, called me to Africa, called me to adopt my kids, called me to marriage, called me to serve in this church, called me to do this ministry. And okay, God, I can see that you've called me, but now help me discern the guardrails. Help me to make a schedule, like our podcast. We're called to do this podcast, but it helps us to do it at the same time every day, at the same time every week on the same day, so we could have a healthy relationship with it. Also, I feel like God's called me to pray for my family. So I wake up 5 to 10 minutes early, and I feel like my prayer is now stretching to 20 minutes, so I gotta get up earlier. I don't know if that's because they need holiness or I need holiness. But I set up those guardrails. So you take this calling that's very personal, but then you make these very objective guardrails so you can carry it out. Does that make sense to you?
1: Yeah. So, and I wanted to make this very clear for people who are watching or listening, that we're not saying that, like, okay, this is the structured time and God, you can only talk to me in that moment. That's not what we're saying. But, you know, we have to have boundaries, because otherwise we can find ourselves going, well, okay, is this what I'm supposed to do right now? Is this not, you know, and we become manic, and then we're not listening to God because we're so busy worrying that if it's God's voice. Whereas, you know, Robert Frost had a poem, and in it, he just goes, good walls make good neighbors, or good fences make good neighbors. And I think that's so important, again, because we just have guardrails. They're just things of, hey, this is kind of the structure. This is what I set up in my life. I just had this routine, because it will help focus us towards what God is calling. Because God, again, might call us to do something crazy, like go to Africa. I still can't believe that, by the way. But, you know, he might do that. But he did that in your guardrails. Like, when during your prayer time, he's like, okay, you know, you weren't just driving down 95 or whatever, and he just said, you know, I want you to go to Africa.
0: And then,
1: like,
0: I just got on a plane. And
1: exactly. To go down to the airport and just drive away. He works in parameters so that we have a place. But more importantly, guardrails are meant for us to have that place that we have that silence to listen to them. That's really what it's more about.
0: Yeah, you know, and it's funny, when I was called to Africa, I knew I was called, but I shared it with a friend and my family and everybody, and they helped me place guardrails up. Yeah. You know, like, if you're going to Africa, my wife was like, well, do this, do that, get your malaria medicine. Yeah. And those were all healthy guardrails. So there was this calling, but then there's this agreement with the community. Mm-hmm. And even with the Bridge to Uganda community, there was an agreement with them. We're gonna go at this time, we're gonna film this, we're gonna bring these people. And so, and I think that's where we lose traction in our relationship with God, because we're not intentional. It's like, okay, God, I know you're calling me to be holier. I mean, everybody probably feels that, right? So now how do I do that? Okay, God, if you want me to be holier and I haven't been going to Mass, maybe I should go to Mass and put that on the schedule, or go to confession and put that on the schedule, or go to adoration and put that on the schedule. Or even in my house, I have a chair that I pray in. My kids do all their kinds of crazy things in the chair. But for me personally, there are guardrails. I know I'm called to pray. So I have a chair, and it's the only thing I do in that chair is pray and nothing else. So my head's focused there. And I just think that's so important and so human. Sometimes we think that a relationship with God is just this amorphous spiritual thing. And it can feel amorphous. Yeah. But then God wants it to take on flesh and bone. That's what happens in the church. That's what happens with the people around us. And that's what happens when we set boundaries for ourselves.
1: Yeah, no, I think that makes perfect sense. We have to have those boundaries there, because they help show us what to do. Like, one of the beautiful things is, for 40 hours, we're going overnight here. So we needed people to sign up to be with our Lord overnight.

0: And God bless them. I am not doing a 3 a.m. holy hour. There's one thing I know that the Lord has granted me, and the gift of waking up in the morning is not one of them. But, you know, there are people that God is asking them to do this boundary or do this challenge. And there are guardrails. So, do I have work in the morning? Do I have to, you know, do I have to go and, you know, take care of my kids? Or, you know, and God helped them navigate that. That's right. So,
1: yeah, and I think even think about how we had signups for 40 hours. It was like, okay, we think God's calling us to have the Eucharist exposed for 40 hours. We invited the church to that, and then we made an agreement with the church. Sign up for these hours so that we know that we're covered. Yeah. So it's not like one person's like, well, I wonder if they need help right now at 2 a.m. It's like there were guardrails set and boundaries set. And so I think a healthy relationship with God is one where we hear this personal call from God, but then we act on it in very concrete, structured ways. And that involves other people. You know, it was funny. I think frequently about the gospel. And in the gospel, Jesus talks about how at the coming of the Son of Man, there will be people eating and drinking and partying and being married and all these things and just rushing through life and missing God. Just like in the days of Noah. And it just reminded me how important it was to let God be an instructor to me and to accept that, you know what, it might be hidden from other people that God's instructing me. Because like the people who are eating and partying and doing all that stuff, they're not making the time for God, so they can't see that relationship with God that I'm having. What do you do when you're in situations, Father? Because I'm sure this happens even as a priest, where you're trying to walk with God, but the people around you don't necessarily see him or understand that, and they're rushing through life, and they're kind of like, rush along with me. Yeah. What do you do in those moments?
0: I usually just grab their hand and go running. No, I'm kidding. But no, I think, you know, in those moments, you just kind of have to trust in God, right? You have to trust that, okay, God, I don't know what's going to happen. I know people aren't going to like me, or they're just going to find it weird and not understand it, but that I'm doing your will. And so just trying to, you know, just do that simple thing. You know, one of the things I give out a lot in confession is I'll just simply invite people to pray the prayer, Jesus, I trust in you. Mm-hmm. And to use that because, you know, we don't know what's going to happen. We have these worries. We have these anxieties. We're like, are people going to, you know, turn away from me? Are people going to be afraid? And those are all normal things. Mm-hmm. I experience the same things too. But that being said, we have to remember that it's not our will, but God's will in our life. And so just kind of, you know, beginning to just turn to him in those moments, I think is so important. Because I get that temptation. I liked the party and I liked having a good time when I was younger. And, you know, I turned away from my faith because of that. Mm-hmm. But that being said, I knew it wasn't making me happy. And I think that's the thing. It's like, okay, if you do that, are you actually happy? Or do you just pretend to be happy?
1: So. Yeah, you know, in the second reading, what I wrote in my notes at Mass was, who and what is your joy? Because at the end of the second reading, St. Paul says, make no provision for the desires of the flesh. So where am I getting my joy from? Is my joy really from God? Or is it from all these other things? And I think the gospel and the readings are inviting us to make a decision. God's saying, look, some people are going to say yes to me and some are going to say no. And what are you going to decide? Some people are trying to find all their joy from worldly things and some are trying to find their joy from a personal relationship with me as a Catholic. And who are you going to be? And, you know, it's funny. Jesus says that there'll be two people standing right next to each other, but only one is really walking with God. And so sometimes we forget that, like, it's not about just looking Catholic and going through the motions, but it's about really making that personal decision to say, Jesus, you can be my instructor. And if we don't do that, we're missing out. I mean, God misses out on us, but we miss out on him, this God who wants a relationship with us.
0: Yeah. You know, as you're saying this, I think of our Protestant brothers and sisters, and they're great people, and so I don't want to disparage any of them. Mm-hmm. But, you know, the big thing in the Protestant, you know, faith is that you make a yes to God, mm-hmm. and then you're once saved, always saved, as soon as you make that. But That's not true. We don't hold that true.

0: truth as Catholics. It's basically, we have to make a continual yes to God. We have to make a continual commitment. I don't just get to say yes one day and then do whatever I want to after the fact. We instead, every day, I have to choose, is this what's going to bring me joy? Is this what's going to bring me God? You know, before our, you know, before we started filming today, we, you know, asked for the intercession of St. Augustine. And, you know, I always loved St. Augustine because he was the original party animal. I mean, he says in his confessions that he stole like pears because he thought it was fun to do. Like, he didn't want it. He wasn't hungry. He just literally stole them and then threw them away. But he also says later on that our hearts are restless until they rest in you, O Lord. And how true is that? We do all these things because we're restless. We want happiness. We want joy. And yet we don't go to the source of joy so often.
1: And I think that's... I think that's what God wants. I think our heart, even after we've said yes to God once, our heart will remain restless unless we say yes to God in this circumstance and in tomorrow's circumstance and the next circumstance. So that foundational yes, that maybe happened at a pivotal point in your life, it has to continue. It would be like saying yes to my wife on our wedding day, but then I got to say yes to her every day or our marriage is going to fall apart, you know? And the same thing in our relationship with God. And so, you know, if we have Protestant brothers and sisters, or even Catholic brothers and sisters who said, well, I said yes, or I was baptized, so I'm good, and my uncle's a priest, so, you know, I've got a relationship with God because he's a priest. I hear people say things like that all the time. Are you a Christian? Well, my uncle's a priest. It's like, well, okay. Or I was baptized, okay. Are you saying yes today? And are you saying your best yes today? And that's all God really wants. And that's what Mary did, and that's who we're imitating. She said the first yes to Jesus, and she said it at the Annunciation. You know, she said it when Jesus was born. She said it throughout his life, not just at the very beginning.
0: Sorry, you just reminded me when you're talking about we can be like, oh, I have an uncle who's a priest. You just reminded me of a story of my first assignment. We had this older woman. She's gone to Christ now, but her nickname was Honey. And she comes up to me after Mass one day and she goes, Father, I just want to let you know that you're my ticket to salvation. And I just looked at her and I said, honey, I'm not my own ticket to salvation. I can't be yours. So.
1: Right. Yeah.
2: It's only with God.
1: Here's the ticket to salvation.
2: Exactly.
1: There's the ticket to salvation. Exactly. It's Jesus Christ. Yeah.
0: But I think, you know, going back to that, we have to, you know, recognize that Christ, the most blessed sacrament, that's our ticket to salvation. Mm. But that can be difficult. You know, going back to our first reading, right? It says that the mountain of the Lord will be the house of the Lord will be the highest house on the highest mountain. And we have to let God be the highest thing in our life. And it says with that, when we do, you're going to have these, you know, I'm blanking on all the scripture. So, but, you know, we're going to have peace in our world. Like, you know, swords are going to be turned into plowshares and pruning hooks. And, you know, we're going to have all this peace in our life. And that's so important. But that doesn't mean it's not going to be a challenge to get there. And I think so often, Dan, if we're honest, like when we come to prayer, you know, we don't do it because it's uncomfortable when we start. You know, we come in and we sit in silence and we are not a silent culture. Our phones are buzzing all the time. We have notifications, we have replies and all that. And so trying to build up that silence can be very difficult for us. And, you know, it's almost like we have war in ourselves. You know, those swords and spears that we hear in the first reading, that's our own life. That's the things that we're experiencing. But when we allow God to be the center, he's going to turn those things into things, instruments of peace in our life.
1: I mean, he can only be God. If you want him in your life, he can't be a hobby. He can't be a sideshow. He can't be number two or three. Yeah. He's either God or he can't be there because he can only be himself. Exactly. And Christ can only be the Christ, the King, or he can't be here. He can't just be somebody on the side or a genie in a bottle or a hobby. He has to be your God. And the funny thing is he promises that if you make him the highest thing and you seek first the kingdom of heaven, all the other things come together in time, he says. But the first step is having a relationship with him. And then things fall together with work and family and friends. And it might not be the way that you wanted it to fall together, but it will fall together in his way and it's going to be the best way. You know, it was funny. So as we wrap up our podcast today, we were talking with the teens last night during adoration, trying to guide them through that. And we invited them to kind of be still and to let God.

0: God speak to them. And the song, one of the songs we sang at Mass, it says, "My soul in stillness waits, and my hope is in you, O Lord." And I think sometimes that's all we have to do is get to a point, like we help these teens get to, where our soul will in stillness wait for God to speak to us. And you're right, it's so hard for us to do that, especially in our busy day. But sometimes it's made a lot easier when we come to a place like a church. Yeah. As practical and as crazy as that sounds, just coming here for 10 minutes, coming before the Eucharist for 10 minutes, it's easier to get still so that your soul can then wait for God to speak. And we taught these kids last night, we said, tell God whatever is bothering you, even if it seems like it's going to distract you from prayer, well, then bring that to prayer and tell it to God. And then in stillness, wait for what God has to say about that. And then we encouraged the kids last night, we said, now that you've shared your stuff with God and listened to Him, ask Him, what's the one thing you want to say to me? And then in stillness, wait and listen. And Father, what some of these kids shared with us afterwards about how God spoke to them was just remarkable. And I think for all of us as Catholics, that's what we have to do. We have to allow our soul to in stillness wait for Him and to give Him our hearts and then invite Him to speak into our hearts in that personal relationship. And I think when we do, that's when Catholicism, our Catholic faith in our lives just comes to life. That's when Christ comes to life in us, and I think that we're who God wants us to be.
1: Yeah, no, I say this sometimes when people ask me about prayer. I say, you know, go before Him, you know, and tell Him everything on your heart. And don't just say, God, you know everything that's on my heart. That's cheating. That's not what we're called to do. Literally, we have to lay it out word for word, verbatim, you know, so that we know exactly what we're upset about. You know, maybe even write it out if we have to. But as much time as we spent talking to the Lord, we have to spend at least that much time, if not more, listening in that period. Because again, if we don't give Him the time to talk to us, we're not going to ever hear anything back. And then it seems like prayer is fruitless when we do it like that. So
0: because we're not really praying, we're not really having a conversation. Yeah. We're just giving a list of demands. Exactly. As if we're the ones in charge.
1: Exactly.
0: And really we have to come and tell Him our heart, because He wants us to tell Him what's in our heart. But then we have to come and we have to be listeners and we have to allow Him to be the instructor. And I think that's when you're really living your Catholic faith, is when you've allowed God to become your instructor at the highest thing, the highest peak and mountain, and seek Him first. And when you do, the other things come together in life. Again, maybe in surprising or unexpected or even undesired ways, but they come together in the right way. And if we don't, we'll be like the people Jesus talked about. We'll just miss God. Like in the gospel, people just missed Him and He was there the whole time and they lived their whole lives and they miss Him. Father, I thought for today to end us in prayer, before you give us your priestly blessing, I'm going to invite our listening audience just to allow Jesus to be an instructor. So I'm going to pray a quick little prayer and then invite people to repeat words after me to God, to welcome God as an instructor in our church and in their lives. And then if you could give your blessing. In the name of the Father, and the Son, and the Holy Spirit. Amen. Lord God, all of us need You to be a personal instructor. And today, God, we want to invite You to be that instructor. So if you're in the listening audience, just repeat these words after me if you'd like to allow God to be an instructor in your life more deeply as a Catholic. So just repeat these words after me. Lord God.
2: Lord God.
0: I invite You.
2: I invite You
0: to be my instructor.
2: My instructor.
0: I invite You to be my God.
2: I invite You to be my God.
0: And I invite You to be my Savior.
2: And I invite You to be my Savior.
0: Help me to have.
2: Help me to have.
0: The Catholic.
2: The Catholic.
0: And personal.
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0: Relationship with You.
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0: You want me to have.
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0: Amen.
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1: The Lord be with you.
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1: May Almighty God bless you, the Father, and the Son, and the Holy Spirit.
0: God bless you, Father. Thank
1: you so
0: much.
1: God bless you, Dan.
0: Too many times, Catholics leave Mass feeling as disconnected from God as they felt when they walked into Mass. That's because they never welcomed the personal conversation God wants

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9: Mary's Meals is a simple, practical work of love carried out in the name of Mary, the Mother of Jesus. Please join us in this movement.

In the name of the Father, and of the Son, and of the Holy Spirit, amen. You expired, Jesus, but the source of life gushed forth for souls, and the ocean of mercy opened up for the whole world. O fount of life, unfathomable divine mercy, envelop the whole world and empty yourself out upon us. O blood and water, which gushed forth from the heart of Jesus as a fountain of mercy for us, I trust in you. O blood and water, which gushed forth from the heart of Jesus as a fountain of mercy for us, I trust in you. O blood and water, which gushed forth from the heart of Jesus as a fountain of mercy for us, I trust in you. Our Father, who art in heaven, hallowed be thy name. Thy kingdom come, thy will be done on earth as it is in heaven. Give us this day our daily bread, and forgive us our trespasses, as we forgive those who trespass against us. And lead us not into temptation, but deliver us from evil. Amen. Hail Mary, full of grace, the Lord is with thee. Blessed art thou among women, and blessed is the fruit of thy womb, Jesus. Holy Mary, Mother of God, pray for us sinners now and at the hour of our death. Amen. I believe in God, the Father Almighty, creator of heaven and earth, and in Jesus Christ, his only Son, our Lord, who was conceived by the Holy Spirit, born of the Virgin Mary, suffered under Pontius Pilate, was crucified, died, and was buried. He descended into hell. On the third day, he rose again from the dead. He ascended into heaven and is seated at the right hand of God, the Father Almighty. From there, he will come to judge the living and the dead. I believe in the Holy Spirit, the Holy Catholic Church, the communion of saints, the forgiveness of sins, the resurrection of the body, and life everlasting. Amen. Eternal Father, I offer you the body and blood, soul and divinity of your dearly beloved Son, our Lord Jesus Christ, in atonement for our sins and those of the whole world. For the sake of his sorrowful passion, have mercy on us and on the whole world. For the sake of his sorrowful passion, have mercy on us and on the whole world. For the sake of his sorrowful passion, have mercy on us and on the whole world. For the sake of his sorrowful passion, have mercy on us and on the whole world. For the sake of his sorrowful passion, have mercy on us and on the whole world. For the sake of his sorrowful passion,

have mercy on us and on the whole world. For the sake of his sorrowful passion, have mercy on us and on the whole world. For the sake of his sorrowful passion, have mercy on us and on the whole world. For the sake of his sorrowful passion, have mercy on us and on the whole world. For the sake of his sorrowful passion, have mercy on us and on the whole world. Eternal Father, I offer you the body and blood, soul and divinity of your dearly beloved Son, our Lord Jesus Christ, in atonement for our sins and those of the whole world. For the sake of his sorrowful passion, have mercy on us and on the whole world. For the sake of his sorrowful passion, have mercy on us and on the whole world. For the sake of his sorrowful passion, have mercy on us and on the whole world. For the sake of his sorrowful passion, have mercy on us and on the whole world. For the sake of his sorrowful passion, have mercy on us and on the whole world. For the sake of his sorrowful passion, have mercy on us and on the whole world. For the sake of his sorrowful passion, have mercy on us and on the whole world. For the sake of his sorrowful passion, have mercy on us and on the whole world. For the sake of his sorrowful passion, have mercy on us and on the whole world. For the sake of his sorrowful passion, have mercy on us and on the whole world. Eternal Father, I offer you the body and blood, soul and divinity of your dearly beloved Son, our Lord Jesus Christ, in atonement for our sins and those of the whole world. For the sake of his sorrowful passion, have mercy on us and on the whole world. For the sake of his sorrowful passion, have mercy on us and on the whole world. For the sake of his sorrowful passion, have mercy on us and on the whole world. For the sake of his sorrowful passion, have mercy on us and on the whole world. For the sake of his sorrowful passion, have mercy on us and on the whole world. For the sake of his sorrowful passion, have mercy on us and on the whole world. For the sake of his sorrowful passion, have mercy on us and on the whole world. For the sake of his sorrowful passion, have mercy on us and on the whole world. For the sake of his sorrowful passion, have mercy on us and on the whole world. For the sake of his sorrowful passion, have mercy on us and on the whole world. Eternal Father, I offer you the body and blood, soul and divinity of your dearly beloved Son, our Lord Jesus Christ, in atonement for our sins and those of the whole world. For the sake of his sorrowful passion, have mercy on us and on the whole world. For the sake of his sorrowful passion, have mercy on us and on the whole world. For the sake of his sorrowful passion, have mercy on us and on the whole world. For the sake of his sorrowful passion, have mercy on us and on the whole world. For the sake of his sorrowful passion, have mercy on us and on the whole world. For the sake of his sorrowful passion, have mercy on us and on the whole world. For the sake of his sorrowful passion, have mercy on us and on the whole world. For the sake of his sorrowful passion, have mercy on us and on the whole world. For the sake of his sorrowful passion, have mercy on us and on the whole world. For the sake of his sorrowful passion, have mercy on us and on the whole world. Eternal Father, I offer you the body and blood, soul and divinity of your dearly beloved Son, our Lord Jesus Christ, in atonement for our sins and those of the whole world. For the sake of his sorrowful passion, have mercy on us and on the whole world. For the sake of his sorrowful passion, have mercy on us and on the whole world. For the sake of his sorrowful passion, have mercy on us and on the whole world. For the sake of his sorrowful passion, have mercy on us and on the whole world. For the sake of his sorrowful passion, have mercy

0: mercy on us and on the whole world. For the sake of his sorrowful passion, have mercy on us and on the whole world. For the sake of his sorrowful passion, have mercy on us and on the whole world. For the sake of his sorrowful passion, have mercy on us and on the whole world. For the sake of his sorrowful passion, have mercy on us and on the whole world. For the sake of his sorrowful passion, have mercy on us and on the whole world. Holy God, Holy Mighty One, Holy Immortal One, have mercy on us and on the whole world. Holy God, Holy Mighty One, Holy Immortal One, have mercy on us and on the whole world. Holy God, Holy Mighty One, Holy Immortal One, have mercy on us and on the whole world. Eternal God, in whom mercy is endless and the treasury of compassion inexhaustible, look kindly upon us and increase your mercy in us, that in difficult moments we might not despair nor become despondent, but with great confidence submit ourselves to your holy will, which is love and mercy itself. In the name of the Father, and of the Son, and of the Holy Spirit. Amen.
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2: I am studying to be a NICU nurse to give back that same care that I received. I was born at 26 weeks and was in the NICU for 89 days.
3: There were ups and downs. There was 6 weeks on a ventilator, lots of different infections and surgeries that did not end at her discharge.
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6: My name is Father Burke Masters. I'm the Director of Adult Formation for the Diocese of Joliet, and I'm here to talk about how we can experience freedom despite the external restraints put on our lives. If you've ever read the book by Cardinal Van Thuan, he spent 13 years in prison because he was a Catholic bishop and cardinal. And it was during prison, they said that he would celebrate Mass with a drop of wine and just a piece of bread. And he would encourage all of the prisoners who were around him. And he didn't experience any lack of freedom despite being imprisoned. As we read the scriptures, you think about St. Paul, who was imprisoned because he was preaching the name of Jesus Christ. And yet while he was imprisoned, he was singing psalms to God. He was teaching other prisoners, and he was just glorifying God. And we see that with the other apostles as well. Our freedom should not depend on our circumstances. Our freedom lies in the power of the Holy Spirit, that no matter where we're at, we can be free in Christ. And so I know I've experienced that. As soon as this pandemic hit, I felt the need to using media to bring people to prayer, to help them not to focus on the exterior restraints, but to focus on Christ, who is our hope, who is our freedom. It may be difficult to live our Catholicism freely. We may feel like we have to adapt to the culture, but that's not what we're called to as followers of Christ. It's through the power of the Holy Spirit that no matter what we experience in our culture, in our world, no matter how difficult it may seem, people pushing against what we believe, we're called to be living witnesses of the gospel, to call upon the Holy Spirit, to ask the Lord, what are the gifts that you've given me? And how am I to use these gifts for your greater glory? St. Paul says, you know, perfect love drives out all fear. And so who is perfect love? It's Jesus Christ. It's the Trinity, Father, Son, and Holy Spirit. And it's through the power of the Trinity living in us that we're called to go out and share, to live out our faith. Some have the gift of preaching and teaching, but some, it might just be through the gift of hospitality, the gift of serving others, the gift of teaching. Whatever that gift is, that we use those gifts for His greater glory. He showed us the perfect example during His passion and death. You know, in the Garden of Gethsemane, He's sweating blood. Father, if it be your will, let this cup pass from me, but not my will, but yours be done. And you can imagine on the way to Calvary, he kept his eyes focused on the Father, which helped him get through anything. And so during any time of crisis in our lives, that's my encouragement. Peter was able to walk on water as long as he kept his eyes on Christ. But as soon as he took his eyes off of Christ and looked at the chaos around him, he sunk. And that can happen to us as well. St. Augustine says, our sin is curvature in se, it's a turning in on our

0: ourselves. And the opposite of that is turning away from ourselves and focusing on Christ. We look to people like St. Paul and the apostles and Cardinal Van Thuan to show us that the external restraints don't determine our freedom. Our freedom lies in the Holy Spirit and in Christ.
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5: My name is Father Burke Masters, and I'm the Director of Adult Formation for the Diocese of Joliet. And how can we become a leader for our domestic church? First of all, what is the domestic church? So we believe that, you know, we have our churches, our parish structures around the world, but the very building blocks of our culture, of our society, and of our church is the domestic church. It's the family. We believe that when we have a family that is focused in prayer, scripture, and the sacraments, that you're the building blocks of our church and society. And I believe that to develop divine intimacy, which is that intimate relationship with God, the three cores are prayer, scripture, and the sacraments. So during this time of crisis, when you can't go to church, it's a time to look inward and to say, okay, what is my role as a leader of the family? What can I do that I used to rely on the church to provide? And so we can definitely pray as a family. We can definitely spend time in scripture. Maybe dust off that Bible that maybe was sitting there for a long time, and we can participate in the virtual masses that the church offers. Very seldom do we find great disciples coming just out of the blue. And so you as mom and dad, spending time in prayer and scripture with your family can not only make disciples of your children, but they then can go on and make disciples generations from now. You know, sometimes we can just kind of relinquish our role and say, well, the church is here to, you know, pastor my family. But during this time when we can't go to our church physically, this is a time for we as men to stand up and take our role in the family as leaders in the faith. And so what does that mean? What does that look like? I think it's saying, okay, we're gonna definitely watch Mass virtually as a family. We're gonna pray, you know, during the day. And, you know, sometimes we men aren't comfortable praying, you know, off the cuff. So start praying the Our Father, the Hail Mary, maybe share the rosary among your family. And then little by little, I would encourage you to start leading prayer that's from the heart. When I've witnessed husbands and fathers praying with their family from the heart, and then seeing how the children imitate what dad does, that wow, the power of a father. And to know that when we're baptized as priests, prophets, and kings. And so what is a priest? A priest is one who offers sacrifice. Yes, we have the ministerial priesthood, which I'm a ministerial priest, but every person baptized is one who's meant to offer sacrifice.

0: advice for his or her family. We're prophets. We're meant to speak the truth. And so our children, more than ever, need to hear the truth from our fathers out there. And then we're kings. What kings gather people into their kingdom. And so as fathers, one of the best things that we can do is to gather our family into the kingdom of God by shepherding them, helping them to know Jesus Christ, by leading them in prayer, and helping them develop a relationship that will last long beyond our lifetime here. You know, as somebody who loves baseball, I see little 2 and 3 year old kids with, you know, Cubs jerseys and hats on. And, you know, I'll say, how did they learn to be Cub fans? And of course, it's usually dad, because dad's, you know, a big Cub fan. I said, do those kids know Christ? Are you teaching your children about Jesus as much as you're teaching him about the Cubs? And so I really want to encourage fathers to take their role as leaders of their domestic church and helping their kids come to know Christ. It'll be the greatest legacy that they can give their family.
1: Mary's Meals is a simple, practical work of love carried out in the name of Mary, the Mother of Jesus. 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
1: 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Heart disease is America's number one killer. 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
2: My name is Father Burke Masters. I'm the Director of Adult Formation for the Diocese of Joliet, and I'd like to talk about praying with Scripture. So I'm going to offer something that I learned in seminary that I use pretty much every day of my life as a priest. It's called the Pirate Prayer, and it's A-R-R-R. You know, the R, that's why they call it the Pirate Prayer, that acronym. Acknowledge, relate, receive, respond. And I would encourage you just to pick a few verses, maybe read the gospel of the day that we would read at Mass or one of the readings. Maybe you're reading a certain book in Scripture. As you read it, acknowledge, what am I thinking, feeling, desiring? What's going on in my heart? What's being stirred up? The first R is relate. So relate to God what you just acknowledged. You know, Lord, I'm really sad today because, or Lord, this image from the Scripture jumped off the page and I don't know why. The next R is receive. And usually this is the most difficult part of prayer. It's sitting in silence, letting God speak to us. And even though we can't hear God audibly, God's speaking to the depths of our hearts. And so God will respond even if you feel nothing. And so based on what you just related to the Lord, let God speak to your heart. And then the last R is respond. What is my response to what I've just received from the Lord? It might be praise and thanksgiving. It might be, oh, I need to forgive someone that the Lord put on my mind. I might need to call somebody that the Lord, you know, kind of prompted me to. And if you do that on a regular basis, even if you take 5 or 10 minutes a day, it will completely transform your life because the Word of God will come alive in your heart. And so I want to encourage us to start building up the spiritual muscles, if you will, of just spending time in silence and receiving from the Lord, letting Him speak to our hearts. I remember when I first started learning how to pray, I did all the talking, and silence scared me because in silence, who do we encounter? God and ourselves. And I was afraid of what God was going to tell me, and I really didn't want to face

myself because I wasn't living the life I should have been living. But as I started to go, maybe 1 minute, 2 minutes into that silence, I started to feel more comfortable. And I started going from being afraid of silence to craving it. And it became the most peace-filled time of my day. A very common question we hear is, Father, you're telling us to pray with scripture, but where do I start? I encourage two different things. I would first encourage to read one of the Gospels if you haven't done that. If you've already done that, the second thing I would do is follow the daily readings at Mass. So maybe pick the Gospel or the first reading at Mass. There's a beautiful cycle that the Church gives us that allows you to, you know, just kind of follow the, whether you're in Advent or Lent or ordinary time, to follow the story of Christ. And so I have a Magnificat. That's one of my favorite things to pray with. It has the daily readings, it has reflections, it has different prayers. And so that would be a good guide that you can use to pray with scripture. And so I just want to encourage you to not be afraid of silence, to not rush through prayer, not feel like you have to do all the talking. But the most important part of prayer is listening, because God is speaking to your heart. That Holy Spirit, scripture says, is groaning within us even when we don't know how to pray. And so let God speak to you. Let Him transform your life.

Jesus told his disciples this parable. The kingdom of heaven is like a landowner who went out at dawn to hire laborers for his vineyard. After agreeing with them for the usual daily wage, he sent them into his vineyard. Going out about 9 o'clock, the landowner saw others standing idle in the marketplace. He said to them, "You too go into my vineyard, and I will give you what is just." So they went off. He went out again around noon and around 3 o'clock and did likewise. Going out about 5 o'clock, the landowners found others standing around and said to them, "Why do you stand here idle all day?" They answered, "Because no one has hired us." He said to them, "You too go into my vineyard." When it was evening, the owner of the vineyard said to his foreman, "Summon the laborers and give them their pay, beginning with the last and ending with the first." When those who had started about 5 o'clock came, each received the usual daily wage. So when the first came, they thought they would receive more, but each of them also got the usual wage. And on receiving it, they grumbled against the landowner, saying, "The last ones who worked only 1 hour, you have made them equal to us who bore the burden of the heat." He said to the one in reply, "My friend, I'm not cheating you. Did you not agree with me to the usual daily wage? Take what is yours and go. What if I wish to give this last one the same as you? Or am I not free to do as I wish with my own money? Are you envious because I'm generous? Thus the last will be first, and the first will be last." Hello and welcome to Closer Walk Catholic Communications. I'm Father Bayer, your host. I'm glad that you could join us today. This particular gospel has probably been a guidepost for the way I try to see life, or the way I want to see life. When our Lord asks the question, "Are you envious because I'm generous?" Interesting. You know, when you're growing up,

you, I don't know, as kids, we have a tendency to compare ourselves to others. Those who are smart, those who are pretty, those who are athletic, those who seem to have the total package, okay? I mean, I always wanted to be blonde-haired, blue-eyed, 6'1", and have a flat stomach and a hairy chest, okay?

being a little Lebanese boy, that was not in the cards, okay? You see my ears? They were this size when I was 6 years old. It took my head 20 years to catch up with my ears, okay? And we always go through these little comparison things. You know, why did they do that? And, you know, I grew up in a very working class family. And, you know, we kind of were raised in the country, and we had animals, and we had a garden, and we had, you know, land, and we had to work, and we had to do all these different things. And my friends got the new bicycles, and my friends, you know, got to go play golf on weekends, and they got, you know, they had a swimming pool, and they, all these different things. How come I didn't have that? When you're young and when you think who you are is compared to who other people are or what they have, you do those kind of foolish things. And you start to ask why. Why is God? Why did he give them and not me? Why not? So, unfortunately, some of us carry that entitlement into adult life. We kind of think, you know, God owes us something. In my 47 years as a priest, I can tell you what I hate the most about being a priest. It's burying children. It's not the way it's supposed to be. Our children are supposed to bury us. We're not supposed to bury our children. That's, you know, God, why? Why'd you do it that way? And, you know, when God gives you a child, check the diapers. None of them have warranties. God doesn't promise you that I'm going to give you this child, and this child is going to be wonderful and be there at your bedside in your old age when you die. He doesn't guarantee any of that. And, you know, we live in a society, and thankfully we do live in a society where people who are less fortunate have their needs met. We try to make sure that people don't live homeless. We try to make sure that people don't live hungry. We try to make sure that everyone has the basic essentials in life and that there are programs to help them achieve this. I think many of us think that entitlement is a parking lot and not a step up. People have come to believe that they're entitled and they deserve this because other people have this and I should have this. We have a lot of that with this current generation who thinks the government owes us everything and that I shouldn't have to work. I should just be given stuff and college should be free and everything should be free. And oftentimes that entitlement mentality translates to thinking God owes me. Let me be very, very clear. God does not owe you or me anything. God has given us life. Now, the decisions, the choices we make, the way we live our life, is what we owe to God. And when people go through life thinking they're deserving of more than what they have, they're deserving of different physical, mental, I don't know. You know, it was amazing to me working in Calcutta. That was tough for me.

I saw our kids in the street begging for food. And God knows you can look at me and tell I've never had to go hungry. I didn't have the choicest foods, but I had food. I had a roof over my head. I had the opportunity to go to school and become reasonably educated. And I saw these children, and I don't know why they were born in those circumstances, and why I was born in the circumstances that I was born into. But I know this much. I know that because much has been given, I know much will be expected. I did not really understand. You know, the kids in Calcutta, they're not worried about whether or not the other children have better tennis shoes. They're just envious of the kids who actually have something on their feet. They're not worried about whether or not other children have better food or better houses. They just happen to have a piece of plastic or a better piece of cardboard that they sleep under at night. Why? I can't answer that. I can't answer that. There was nothing in my theological training that says, here's a course you take to understand the mind of God and the will of God. I didn't have that course. I don't offer it. But I know this. I found many more happy people living in poverty than I find happy people living in abundance. I find many more happy people grateful for small things than I find people who are grateful, who have everything. One of the religious sisters who works in my shelter for juvenile victims who have been trafficked, she oftentimes makes a statement, these children don't really seem to appreciate what we do for them. And then she had her visit home in Nigeria, and she brought a gross of pencils, 144 pencils, and she gave them out to the children in the streets in Nigeria. And these children were so grateful that they got a pencil, a new pencil. They had never had that. And so the idea of entitlement, we have people who live that and have those expectations of government. But more tragically, we have people who have those expectations about God. And trying to understand that and trying to share that perspective is very, very difficult. One of the things that I read that I think is very, very true is real happiness comes not when you have everything you want, but real happiness comes when you want everything you have. That you're very grateful for what you do have. And it's that lack of gratitude that destroys a lot of people's lives, because we're always comparing ourselves to other people. You hear these days about, oh, we need to take down the billionaires and the millionaires. You know, you're all this stuff, and you know, we want to level the playing field. We want equal outcome, but equal opportunity seems to be insufficient. And I think so it is with God. God doesn't guarantee us anything, but he gives us equal opportunity. And that equal opportunity is the opportunity to live and to grow. And out of that life that God has given us, to be able to produce wonderful things and to make choices that we make in order to see the face of God, experience the love of God.

and experience the blessings that God has in store for us. We're not entitled to them. We have to work for them. And just like the people in today's parable, they ended up with an equal outcome, not because of anything that they did, only for the generosity of God. And it's God's generosity of the gift of life that opens that door for us. Stay with us. We'll be back in a moment.

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8: He said to one of them in reply, "My friend, I am not cheating you. Did you not agree with me for the usual daily wage? Take what is yours and go. What if I wish to give the last one the same as you? Am I not free to do what I wish with my own money? Are you envious because I'm generous? Thus the last will be first, and the first will be last." Again, hi, hello, and welcome back to Close Walk Catholic Communications. Father By, your host. Again, it's so hard to put this into perspective. And I've seen it so many different times of people who just never get over losing what God has given to them. And I had a 63rd wedding anniversary that they asked the priest to come and renew their vows. All the family was there, and, you know, the children and grandchildren, we were celebrating their marriage, and they were getting ready to go on a cruise, and they went on a cruise and had a wonderful, lovely time. And they come back, and about 3 months later, the wife wakes up and her husband is dead. She instructed her children that when she died, there was going to be nothing in church. She never entered church again, never darkened the door, and never forgave God for taking her husband of 63 years. Little entitlement going on there, people. A little idea that God owes me more than what he's given me. And, you know, people ask me, you know, how you became a priest, all that stuff. And I can tell you the day. I can tell you the day. I can tell you the time of day. I can tell you where I was. I can tell you what I was wearing.

And I was in the college seminary. I went through why God created puberty. I'll never know. But, I went through all the things that you go through growing up and thinking I'm in love and all those different things and wanting to get married and everything. But I was in the seminary. And at the time in the seminary, during Holy Week, starting the night of Wednesday for Holy Thursday to Holy Saturday, we were on retreat. And we had retreat all during the Easter Triduum. And after the first talk on Holy Thursday, it was out at a monastery, Benedictine Monastery, and a beautiful piece of property, and there was a lake and everything. And I went and sat out there. And I just sat, and I thought about my family, my brothers and my sisters. I've come from a big extended Lebanese family, and that was always a great blessing in my life. Thought about grade school. I thought about my friends. I thought about my enemies. I thought about, going through high school and early college and some of the stupid things that I did. And I thought about people who I thought had been very good to me. I thought about people that I thought had not been good to me. And I had this overwhelming sense of gratitude. See, when I was at home, reality was what I lived. That's what we did. That's how families were. I didn't know other families. I just knew my family. I didn't know other marriages. I just knew my mom and dad. I didn't know, other holidays. We just, always, the same holidays, Thanksgiving and Aunt Rita, Christmas at mom, New Year's at my grandmother's, and Easter at my Aunt Eloise's. We did that from the time I was born. And then I got out of home and I lived on my own. And I saw people who didn't have any place to go for Thanksgiving or Christmas. I had a classmate who had converted from the Latter-day Saints who went home at his first Christmas break and his family had left. No forwarding address or anything. He had to come back to the monastery. We didn't have cell phones and way to track things, 50 years ago like that. And all of a sudden, I realized what I had. And I quit looking at what other people had. I realized what I had to be grateful for and not thinking that other people had more because maybe they had the new bicycle, the new baseball glove, or maybe because they got a car given to them by their parents and I had to work and buy my own. I quit comparing myself to others. And I basically sat in the presence of God. And for the first time in my life, was able to be grateful for everything that I had, even the tough things, even the things that I regret, even the mistakes that I made that hopefully I learned from. I was able to be grateful. And that was a point. I had been dating someone for 4 years at that time. That was a point when I said, Lord, I'm showing up, I'm going to stay here until I get kicked out. And that almost happened a couple times. But anyway, I'm showing up. There's no way that I can ever repay to you all the good that you've done for me. And it was that moment of honesty in my own life and of real heartfelt gratitude that completely changed the focus of what I wanted to do in life. And I think that for so many people is something that is missing. We can all look at incidents and accidents of our past and we can all be very thankful for some and we can all take an attitude for the others. None of us were raised by Ozzy and Harriet, okay? For those of you who don't know, that was a family, perfect family many years ago, long before the Brady Bunch, okay?
But anyway.

anyway, all of us had great blessings. All of us had great challenges. But what we do with that is where God enters into the picture. And you don't have to do that when you're 20 years old like I was. You can do that at any point in life of taking this incredible inventory about what is. Yeah, we need to look back at what was. And, you know, I'm going to really recommend, I think the Adoration Chapel is a tremendous place where God's graces abound and they overflow. And I think in that place, in that moment, in the presence of the Lord, He guides your heart and your mind to travel and to see what He wants you to see. Unfortunately, you know, there's still a lot of people, you know, my age and older, who are still worried about the Joneses. They have a bigger house. They have a holiday home. You know, they get to travel all over the world. They get to do this. They get to do that. You know, their retirement is so much better than mine. Well, when do you grow up? When do you stand emotionally naked before God and just take a great inventory and look at the past? And some of those may be very painful reminders. I gave a Mother's Day talk one time, you know, just about the virtues of motherhood that I'd grown up with. And I went outside of Mass, and this lady jumped on me like a cat on a screen door. She was so angry because her experience of her mom was not happy and not pleasant. And then she went on to tell me, because of what a you-know-what my mother was, you know, she's made sure that she was totally different with her children than her mother ever was with her. So what's your point? Don't you see God's hand in that? Don't you see God's grace? That even in the painful memories of our life, God can create good, and God can create wisdom, and God can create understanding out of failure, out of disappointment, out of hurt. God can create wonderful gifts. That old saying that I've used many, many times before, out of our pain, out of our shame, our God creates virtues that never would have existed had we not first suffered. And the outgrowth of that is when we look at our lives and we look at people, places, and things and situations, some of which have been the greatest blessings we have ever known, others of which have become the greatest trials we've ever known. And that happens at any age. One of the things that I learned to do to take it out of my heart was to pray for the people who I thought really didn't like me. Pray for the people that I thought really, really were trying to hurt me. And I don't know if it changed them, but it changed me in the way I reacted to them, knowing full well that there really are people who, you know, they don't like you. They'll get over it or they'll die very unhappy. In the meantime, I'm praying for them. And that's changed me. It's changed, given me the ability to look at certain situations and not let it cloud my happiness or not let it make me less of a person. Because I don't like acting like that. I don't like being ugly. I don't like being flip. I don't like being a smart ass. I don't know, I'm not supposed to say ass when my mom died. But anyway, I don't like that. But if I hold on to it and not give it to God,
then I respond.

as a human does. If I give it to God, I respond the way God would have me respond. Let me tell you, all of us go through challenges in life. The attitude of gratitude and being grateful to God for what is and not what we think ought to have been or should be, that's going to change us, change our lives, change our hearts, and change the way we view the life that we hope to share in. Thank you for being with us. May each day bring you closer and you walk with the Lord. God bless.

There was a time when I had the occasion to be in China, and I met this woman, and she had a really beautiful story that she shared with me. She was raised in a small town in China, and she was raised without faith. Her family, other people in the village, faith was not a part of their existence. But through some circumstances, she ended up working with and collaborating with some Christians, and they had a deep impact on her. And she actually began to read the Bible, and she began to read the catechism, and just learn more about the faith. Well, a particular day, she was in this gathering, and there were a group of people there, and she said, "I want to be baptized." It was just kind of out of the blue. She just blurts it out, "I want to be baptized." Now, my suspicion is most of us were children when we were baptized, and we don't remember what it is to be baptized, but this woman was so excited to be able to be baptized. This is one of the great graces of being here, to be at this place where Jesus was baptized and where John baptized, the grace that is in baptism. And she was like a little kid going to Disney World. She was so excited that she was going to be baptized. She was going to become a Christian. Well, later she shared more of her story with me. And she said, "The first time I ever heard the name of Jesus, there was this man and he was traveling through our village, and we just kind of gathered in this evening, and he began to read from a book." She would go on to say, "I understand now that that book was the Bible." But the particular text that he read was Jesus speaking. And Jesus said, "It was not you who chose me, rather it was I who chose you." She said, "I heard this story and I was a little girl, but something deep inside of me said, I wished he would have chosen me. I wished I would have been chosen." She said, "Father Dave, the day I was baptized, it was like a dream come true. Finally, Jesus had chosen me."

I was searching, but not knowing I was searching. I mean, there was an inner loneliness, but I had no clue that I could have filled it with God. I could have filled it with His life in me. After 2 years of marriage, and I'm really talking to a priest about the Catholic Church, I really believed I should be baptized as a Catholic.

0: had never been baptized. And I decided I was going to do it as a birthday gift for my wife. I'm kind of weird that way. And we went out for dinner. And I said, before we got to dinner, let's stop at the rectory. I wanted to ask the priest something. And it was all set up. And we walked in, and he announces, we're now going to have a baptism. My wife was shocked. And so we had this baptism. And I can just tell you that I've really come to appreciate how much God loves me, but my true identity is as a beloved son of my Heavenly Father. And God the Father said to Jesus at his baptism by John the Baptist, this is my beloved Son in whom I'm well pleased. And as I reflected on the scriptures, I realized I'm a beloved son of my Heavenly Father too. Not only is Jesus a beloved son, but I am also a beloved son of my Heavenly Father.
1: I remember my junior year, I was going out for the baseball team. I played baseball my whole life. It was my summer, every summer was just playing baseball and went out for the team like I did all the other times. And it came the day that we had the cuts, and I remember walking into the locker room and big piece of paper was a list with everybody's name on it. There was a line on the list. If you were above the line, you made the team. If you were below the line, you didn't make the team. Honestly, I wasn't that nervous. So I look at the line, look at the sheet of paper, and I couldn't find my name above the line. It's because my name was below the line. I'd actually been cut from the baseball team. It was the first time I ever got cut. All the other sports I tried out for, I always made the team. I remember walking home that day, and it was just this real sense. There was a sadness. There was kind of an embarrassment that I didn't make the team, a rejection. At the heart of that is that I wasn't chosen. I didn't get picked. I wasn't good enough. I didn't make the cut. I mean, all of that. And there was just this real sadness. And our deepest longing is to be picked, to be chosen. I mean, why is it that some of you hated homecoming? Because nobody's going to choose me, or prom. But it doesn't just change when you're in high school, right? So you're applying for college and you hope you get picked for the right college, or you hope you get picked for the promotion, or to be on the board, whatever it is, this longing and desire that each one of us has to be chosen. We find many instances in the scriptures about Jesus choosing people. There's the obvious ones, which is the calling of the 12, that Jesus chooses 12 apostles, but there's other stories that are really, really beautiful. And one of the ones I like is Bartimaeus. And Bartimaeus was in Jericho, which is only about maybe 6 or 7 miles from the Jordan River here. Bartimaeus was blind. And in this story, we find in the 10th chapter of Mark that Jesus is working his way through the town. Bartimaeus hears that he's there, and he cries out, "Son of David, have mercy on me." The crowd tells him to be quiet. He cries out the louder, "Son of David, have mercy on me." And eventually Jesus calls him to himself. And the crowd says to him, and I think this is just really cool. So they called the blind man, saying to him, "Take courage, get up, he is calling you." I like that image of he is calling you. So we know the story. Bartimaeus gets up and he goes up before the Lord, and this encounter is really great. Jesus says to him, "What do you want me to do for you?" And that's something that for me, it's like, that's silly. I mean, what do you think he wants? He wants to see. But there's something about Bartimaeus being able to articulate, "This is what I want." There's something vulnerable about that. There's something intimate about that. There's a level of trust that you kind of place that out there. And I think that's true with each one of us, that Jesus asks us, "What do you want me to do for you?" He invites us to verbalize it, to say it, to step out in faith. Bartimaeus says, "I want to see." And as we know, the Lord gives him sight. He says, "Your faith has saved you." This encounter that the Lord has with Bartimaeus, and Bartimaeus being called to Jesus. But the thing that's important is that Jesus doesn't call us or choose us just to hang out. It's like, "Bartimaeus, let's hang out." But he desires to do something in our life. For Bartimaeus, an inability to see, he can now see. This is conversion. This is a process of conversion for each one of us, that in one time we're not able to see, and now through grace we're able to see. There's this turning or this changing. The Lord literally calls Bartimaeus out of the darkness into the light. Another story I like also took place in Jericho. And Jesus is walking through the village, and it's kind of commotion because he's fairly popular now, and there's a man there, and he's a tax collector, and nobody likes tax collectors. Nobody invited Zacchaeus to a party. He'd hear word of it, right? There's a party at Jan's house, but Zacchaeus is never chosen because nobody liked tax collectors. Tax collectors lived kind of on the outskirts of society. But Zacchaeus wants to see Jesus. And just this, I think, kind of comical image, he runs through the little village and there's a sycamore tree, and he climbs up to the top of the tree, and Jesus is coming through. And one of the things that I really like about this is how personal it is. It says, when he reached the place is the sycamore tree, Jesus looked up and he said to him, "Zacchaeus, come down quickly, for today I must stay at your house." I love the fact that he calls him by name. It's not, "Hey, you, come down." No, it's, "Zacchaeus, come down."
2: I came for a retreat here at this monastery where I ended up entering, and I really didn't want to, but I felt like I needed to, just out of obedience to that call to seek him wholeheartedly. And I came here, but I didn't really know why I was here. I wasn't sure this is where he wanted me to be, but I felt like that was part of his calling me to seek him wholeheartedly. And the first morning, I didn't know I was here. I came and sat down in the prayer corner, and I just saw Bartimaeus crying out to Jesus, "Son of David, have pity on me." And I thought, that's not me. I'm way too fearful to ever cry out to Jesus like that on the street, "Son of David, have pity on me." And so I asked, "Well, if I'm not Bartimaeus, then who am I?" And I immediately saw Zacchaeus hiding in this tree. And I desperately wanted to see Jesus, and I desperately wanted this relationship with him, but I was hiding in this tree. And I saw Jesus coming down the road, and my heart was racing because I was so excited to see him. And as he got closer, he looked up at me and he called me by name. My name before I became a nun was Maki, and he said, "Maki, come down." And I knew he was asking me to take this leap of faith and to come out of my hiding spot and to jump out of this tree and to come down and to follow him.
1: And it wasn't, "Zacchaeus, get your act together. You know, I want you to fix everything up and change your whole life. And then eventually maybe we could spend some time together." He says, "Zacchaeus, I want to come to your house." Imagine for a second, if you were to encounter, I don't know, the Pope, and he said, "Hey, I'm going to come to your house." I mean, one of the things you'd want to do is you'd want to go and get it perfect to make everything ready. Jesus isn't worried about that. The scripture actually says, the people are complaining. He says, "He has gone to stay at the house of a sinner." The sin of Zacchaeus, my sin, your sin, does not stop the call of Jesus on our life. My sin doesn't say, because I've sinned, Jesus doesn't say, "I don't want you." Because you've sinned, it doesn't mean that Jesus isn't going to call you or Jesus isn't going to choose you. Jesus doesn't seem to be concerned about that. And that's something that's so important that when he says, "Zacchaeus, I want to come to your house." It's not like, "Zacchaeus, get everything together and we're going to meet at the synagogue. I want to come to your house. Zacchaeus, I know your life's a mess. And I know that nobody likes you. And I know that you're always in the outskirts and you're never understood. But today I am choosing you. I want to be in your home." This is just this great image. In the midst of your chaos, in the midst of your sin, "Zacchaeus, I am calling you out of that."
3: You know, I think we talk in the Christian life about our need to choose God every day, to pick up our cross every day. But we're not alone in that. He's actually choosing us first. He is choosing us first every single day. Every single second from the moment of our conception, he willed us into being. You know, he thought of us, imagined us even before that moment, and he is choosing us for all of eternity.
2: For me, I would think about myself like Zacchaeus hiding in that tree.

0: And I think of myself still very fearful and not really, still very hesitant and not ready to surrender to what God is asking me to do. And I remember many times where the Lord was asking me to follow him with my whole heart and not with just part of my heart, or being one way with a certain group of people and another way with a different group of people. So when I was with the Lord in adoration, praise, and worship, I was desiring to give my whole heart to him, but I had my job and I had my friends and I had my family and there was so much to leave behind. And so I didn't want to give him that part of my heart. And that's precisely the part of my heart he was asking me to surrender. And it wasn't until I surrendered that part of my heart that I was able to really follow him into the vocation he was calling me to enter into. And the verse that comes to mind is, I came to give you life and give it to the full. I thought that all of those things, which are beautiful things and good things, I thought that that's where my life was, but I was ignoring his call because of my fear.
1: I love Zacchaeus. First of all, the scene is so dramatic. You know, I love that. I love how, like, you know, this guy's in the tree. He's, you know, small in stature, can't see. He's doing whatever he can to see Jesus. And I think about how many times that has been us, right? Like at conferences or things like that, when we're, you know, trying to, you know, be there and see what's going on and everything and encounter Jesus. And, you know, all he wanted was a glimpse at the beginning of that story. He wanted to see who this guy was. And Jesus just overabundantly, right? He's gratuitous in everything he does for us and calls Zacchaeus down and says, I'm coming to your house, right? Like Zacchaeus just wanted a glimpse, right? He just wanted a look. And Jesus does so much more than that. I love it. And that alone is a call to repentance. And I think in a lot of ways, first of all, it just, he encounters Jesus and that is a call. We see what real love is, right? In Jesus, but also that it's like Zacchaeus is preparing for Jesus to come into his home. Look, I'll do whatever I have to make it right. Just, you know, I want to be in right relationship with you. I want to give up everything that's not of you. I want to be ready to receive you.
2: We actually find something really important about conversion in this. Zacchaeus says, behold, half of my possessions, Lord, I shall give to the poor. And if I have extorted anything from anyone, I shall repay it four times over. This is something key for conversion, for our metanoia, and that is a willingness to change. Again, conversion is a change, a turning from one thing to something else. Zacchaeus is turning from his sinfulness, and he's willing to make restitution. He's willing to do what needs to be done in order to be converted, in order to experience the grace and the salvation that Jesus is offering him. I think oftentimes we're stuck in our stubbornness, and we don't want to change. But Jesus calls us out of that. He calls Bartimaeus out of his blindness into light. He calls Zacchaeus out of his sinfulness into grace, ultimately into salvation. One of the other scenes that I think is just so powerful is found in John's gospel. And it's a story, again, that we're all familiar with. And it's the story of Lazarus. Jesus comes to the place where Lazarus has died and Mary and Martha are crying. And there's just this emotional scene when she goes up to Jesus and says, if you would have been here, this wouldn't have happened. But then she makes her ascent of faith. I know, Lord, I know that you can do anything. We get a beautiful image in Jesus. Scripture says, Jesus wept. So the Jews said, see how he loved him. But some of them said, could not the one who opened the eyes of the blind man have done something so that this man would not have died? And then we've got this powerful image of Jesus standing in front of the tomb. And he cries out, Lazarus, come out. The dead man came out, tied hand and foot with burial bands. And his face was wrapped in a cloth. So Jesus said to him, untie him and let him go. Just this powerful scene that by the word, by Jesus's word alone, Lazarus comes to life. And again, this is a story, this is an image of conversion for each one of us, that what is it that binds us? I imagine them taking and unwrapping Lazarus, and These bands become the image

0: edge of conversion for us, that they bound him, but they're not going to bind him anymore. What is it that binds you? What is it that binds me? We're bound by sinfulness, or by fear, or regret, disappointment, or a sense of rejection, like, nobody ever chooses me, or I'm never quite enough, or I don't quite measure up. What is it that binds us?
1: The story of Lazarus really hits home with me because if you think about it, Lazarus is in the tomb, and he's in the tomb for 3 days before Jesus, like, goes there. And if you could imagine, like, Lazarus, like, coming out, like, there was a stench. So there was this horrible stench scripture talks about. And I feel like sometimes, like, personally for me in my life, I've had this stench, or I've had this stuff around me, or this stuff that was stuck to me. But then, like, Jesus breaks through that. So he breaks through that stench. He breaks through just the barriers to be present to them, to meet them where they are and call them out.
0: Jesus calls us out of this tomb. Lazarus is in a tomb and he says, Lazarus, come out. And Lazarus comes. That's my story and your story. It's the point of conversion is that the Lord calls us out of death into life. Calls us out of a tomb which binds us and doesn't allow us to be the individual the Lord wants us to be and calls us out of that. The number of people I've met over the years that their tomb is regret. People come to me filled with shame and regret of things that they did 30 years ago, and it still binds them. It still holds them captive. What is that tomb that the Lord is calling you out of? As Bartimaeus had to name it, I want to see. It's important for us to be able to do that, to name that, that this is what binds me. This is my tomb.
2: Christ tells Lazarus, Lazarus, arise. To come out, right? And we kind of think that that's the end of the story, but Lazarus still has to make the decision to come out. And that's like all of us, you know, Christ can tell us to wake up, to stand up, to arise, but we still have to make the decision to come out of the tomb. And sometimes the tomb is comfortable, especially for us as men. The tomb is safe because in the tomb, you know, you can control things. Especially if you've been living in the tomb for a while, that becomes like your home. I can control who's coming in and who's coming out. We don't take into account that it's a prison for us. But then Christ calls out and you still have to make the decision to come out. For me and my conversion, yeah, Christ said something. But I think conversion is the life that you live afterwards. You coming out of the tomb every day and living life.
3: You know, when people encounter Jesus, they're set free from sin, sorrow, inner emptiness, and loneliness. With joy, Christ is constantly born anew. You know, when we encounter joy, when we encounter Jesus, we encounter that lasting joy that sustains us. The call to the priesthood had been kind of planted in my heart. You know, people would ask me when I was growing up, when I was 8 years old, what do you want to be when you grow up? And I said, either a priest or a bus driver. At a grade 12 vocation retreat, the bishop asked us, you know, if there's anybody here that wants to, that feels prompted to serve the Lord as a priest, you know, please come and speak to me. And as soon as he said that, my heart just started palpitating. And my first reaction was to look up and say, I'm not interested. I've got my plans. I wanted to be an international lawyer. I wanted to have a family. I wanted to travel. I wanted to have money and so forth. And I wasn't ready. I didn't really understand what that meant. And even after that weekend, I remember just crying and being reminded of that call, but still not being ready to say yes. So it was little by little that as the Lord was drawing me deeper into relationship with him, that eventually I was able to say yes to the call that the Lord had placed in my heart. And to give my life to him as a priest. It was a challenge for me, but I just surrendered that all to the Lord and asked for his grace and his strength and was filled with joy, and I never looked back from that time on.
0: The Lord has chosen humanity. When Jesus takes on flesh, it is this sign that God the Father chooses humanity and restores us to our grace and to the goodness that was always supposed to be.

I don't remember the day I was baptized. I didn't get up, walk up there, but I do remember the day I was ordained. And part of the rite is my provincial stands in front of this large congregation and he calls out my name, David Paul Pavanka. And I stand up and I say, present. There was such a grace in that. I had this profound sense of the Lord calling me to something. The Lord desires us to know that he has chosen us. He has chosen you from the beginning of time. The scripture says, in your mother's womb, he knit you. And the Lord doesn't choose you once. He chooses you, he chooses us again and again. It's this eternal choice that oftentimes we think that there was this choice. There was a before he called us and the after. He is always choosing us. God's stance towards humanity is one of choosing us. He is on our side, he is for us. Imagine this for a second. The worst thing you've ever done, whatever it is, let it come to your mind. 10 seconds after that, the Lord still chooses you. He is still for you. The Lord is continually coming to us and choosing us. And this isn't just like pie in the sky. So many people, my own experience, and so many people that I've talked to, a profound time of conversion for them was that moment that they realized that the Lord was calling them. Not necessarily to these great, amazing things, but just calling to be in a personal relationship. The Lord choosing them individually, that it wasn't just this God that was out there, and it wasn't just God loved the world, but that God loves me. That is a moment of grace, a moment of metanoia, that I matter to the Lord, that the Lord chooses me. The thing is, in this list of everybody's name in the Lord's book, there's not a list of names above the line and below the line. Rather, he chooses us all. Let's pray. Come, Holy Spirit. Heavenly Father, we ask that your Holy Spirit would open our hearts, that we would know that we have been chosen, that we've been chosen by the grace of baptism, and you continually choose us. Jesus, allow us to move from blindness to light, from sin to grace, from a tomb to life in you, that you have called, as you called Zacchaeus, you've called each one of us by name to come to yourself, that you have chosen us. May the Lord bless you, the Father, the Son, and the Holy Spirit. Amen. Amen.

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Welcome to Daily Living with Father Chapin, where we consider God's Word and how we might be able to apply it into our daily living. Yes, my friends, that is what we do. Sometimes the Bible can be a bit confusing, so we bust it down like a fraction. We're asking questions. Questions like, what do these Gospels have to do with me? That's what I want to know. How can I take these Gospels and apply them into my daily living so that I can become a reflection of God's love to a world that, let's face it, it could use a bit more love, don't you think? I mean, take a look around. There's a lot of bad news bears out there. How can I take the good news of Jesus Christ as presented in his Gospels and apply it into my daily living so that I can become, well, a tool in the hand of God, making present his kingdom, not someday, but today and every day. And that's what this show is all about. And I'm so glad that you could join us today. Oh, we got a good one. But before we get into it, what do you say we quiet our minds for just a little bit, put ourselves in the presence of God? You know, we spend so much time running here and running there and doing this and doing that. How often do we just stop and say, what am I doing? Where am I going? The good news about the good news is that God wants to lead you, and he does it many, many ways. But one very powerful way is his word, because this word is alive and it will speak to you. The question is, are you listening? We're going to school. Are you ready to be the student? We are hearing from the Gospel of Matthew. Jesus told his disciples this parable. The kingdom of heaven is like a landowner who went out at dawn to hire laborers for his vineyard. After agreeing with them for the usual daily wage, he sent them out into his vineyard. Going out again around 9 o'clock, the landowner saw others standing idle in the marketplace. He said to them, you too go into my vineyard, and I will give you what is just. So they went off, and he went out again around noon and around 3 o'clock and did likewise. Going out about 5 o'clock, the landowner found others standing around, and he said to them, why do you stand here idle all day? They answered, because no one has hired us. He said to them, you too go into my vineyard. When it was evening, the owner of the vineyard said to the foreman, summon the laborers and give them their pay, beginning with the last and ending with the first.

When those who had started about 5 o'clock came, each one received the usual daily wage. So when the first came, they thought they would receive more, but each of them also got the usual daily wage. And on receiving it, they grumbled against the landowner, saying, "These last ones worked only 1 hour, and you have made them equal to us, who bore the day's burden in the heat." He said to one

0: Are you envious because I'm generous? Thus, the last will be first, and the first will be last. The Gospel of the Lord. Wow! And what a gospel it is, my friend. I'm telling you what, there's a whole lot here calling the kids. It's going to be good. This is Daily Living. I'm Father Chapin. We'll be right back. And we're going to talk about this gospel and a few other things along the way here as we consider God's word and how we might be able to apply into our daily living.
1: I'm Amy Grant, and I want to talk to you from my heart about the heart. There was nothing about my life that said, you have a ticking time bomb in your chest. But I did. I wound up in the office of a cardiologist because I was there with my husband. And at the tail end of that, the cardiologist looked at me and said, I want to see you. No one was more surprised than I was to learn I was living with a rare heart condition. He said, Amy, this condition, you'll be fine, and then catastrophic. A few months later, I had open heart surgery that saved my life. And I owe it to the research and life-saving medical breakthroughs developed by the American Heart Association. I'm grateful for the American Heart Association. Their research gave me more time to do the things I love with the people I love. So listen to your heart. I'm here today because...
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4: Mary's Meals is a simple, practical work of love carried out in the name of Mary, the Mother of Jesus. 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
0: Welcome back to Daily Living. Today we find Jesus continuing to teach in parables as he is describing the indescribable. The kingdom of heaven is like, or the kingdom of God is like. These are phrases Matthew uses interchangeably. Now, when I think about the kingdom of heaven, I think about a place. Somewhere over the rainbow where God lives. Somewhere where my loved ones have gone before me and I hope to join someday. So like I said, it's place. But when the Pharisees asked Jesus about the kingdom of heaven, he answered, the kingdom of heaven is not something that can be observed. Nor is it something people will say, well, there it is or here it is, because the kingdom of heaven is within you, which I must say, that's a bit confusing because according to Jesus, the kingdom of heaven is not just some place over the rainbow, but rather God's active reign and sovereign rule breaking into this world. So it is both a present spiritual reality to be experienced here and now, as well as a future realm of ultimate justice and peace. So what that means is it's both present and future already, but not yet. Begging the question, what about you? Are you experiencing the kingdom of heaven around you? Do you see it? The kingdom of heaven is like a landowner who went out at dawn to hire workers for his vineyard. Now, if you've grown up in the church like I have, you've heard this parable many, many times, and probably have heard many homilies where the landowner

is God, portrayed as a gracious master who rewards all his workers equally. And of course, that makes sense, given that this landowner, like God, is powerful, and like God, owns the land. So, as the story goes, this landowner goes out at dawn to hire workers, and they agree to the usual daily wage, which would have been, at the time, one denarius. Now, a denarius was a silver Roman coin with the image of Caesar on its face. It was the daily wage for a Roman soldier, and it was the widely accepted currency of the ancient world. So, the landowner goes out at dawn, hires these workers, and they all agree to the usual daily wage, and he sends them out into the vineyard. So, we will call these people the 6 o'clockers. These are the early birds. These are the real go-getters. Now, as the story goes, he goes back out at 9 and hires more workers. Simply says, I will pay you what is just. But then he goes out again at noon and again at 3, where money is not discussed. And then finally, he goes out around 5, which I gotta say, that's pretty late. And he finds people standing around doing nothing. And he says, why do you stand around idle all day? And they say, well, because nobody has hired us. And you know, I can relate to these people. I remember when I was a kid growing up, gym class at school. And I've always been pretty tall, but I was never athletic. I was very clumsy, still am. So when teams were picked for basketball, you know how that goes. You line up on one side, the other team on that side. Well, I'll take so-and-so, I'll take so-and-so. And then I was always picked last. And I remember that humiliating walk over to the team that got stuck with me. And when we played dodgeball, I was always the first out because I'm slow. I was a dodgeball loser, and that's who these 5 o'clockers are. They're the dodgeball losers. But even them, the landowner says, you too, go out into my vineyard and work. And I'm sure they were thrilled to be hired. When it was evening, the owner said to the foreman, summon the laborers and give them their pay, beginning with the last and ending with the first. When those who started at about 5 o'clock, the dodgeball losers, when they came, they each received the usual daily wage. Now, I find it odd that the landowner wanted to pay these last workers first. I mean, why would he do that? I mean, think about it. This whole thing could have been avoided if he had just started with the 6 o'clockers. They could have been paid their daily wage. They would have been happy and just skipping along their way. They would have never even seen that the 5 o'clockers got the same wage. But he didn't do that. No. He starts with the 5 o'clockers. And they each receive the usual daily wage, which, like I said, is a denarius. So I can just imagine the 6 o'clockers, you know, the ones that have been sweating out in the sun all day working, they saw them getting a denarius. They were rubbing their hands. Oh, man, if they got a denarius, well, surely we're going to get more. But they don't. No. And they grumble. Now, remember, they had agreed on the usual daily wage. They had agreed for one denarius, and that's what they got. So this was not about the money, no. It was about the fact that the landowner had made those dodgeball losers equal to them. But before we start pointing fingers, I mean, what about us? How would we feel in this situation? This kind of thing happens all the time. The boss hires his nephew,

0: and you find out he's making the same as you, even though you've been with the company for 10 years? Or how about the college graduate who gets the big signing bonus for joining the firm? You never got a bonus. Or what about when others get promoted, where you feel like you should have and you grumble? Why? Because it's not about the money. No, it's about your dignity. What about me? That's not fair. This is Daily Living. I'm Father Chapin. You hang out. We'll be right back. And we will continue to talk all about this gospel here as we consider God's word and how we might be able to apply it into our daily living.
1: As a mom, I want my kids' lives to be filled with joy and possibility. And I want that for every kid. That's why I support No Kid Hungry. They work in schools and communities to make sure every kid gets the healthy meals they need. Please join me in supporting No Kid Hungry for all kids.
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0: Welcome back to Daily Living. So today we have the landowner who hires people at dawn. They agree to the usual daily wage, work all day in the hot sun, and they get that wage. But then they see others who worked only an hour, got the same wage. They're not happy. So the landowner approaches one of these grumbling workers and says, "My friend, I'm not cheating you. Did you not agree with me for the usual daily wage? Take what is yours and go. What if I wish to give this last one the same as you? Am I not free to do what I wish with my own money?" And then here it is. This is a hinge upon which this whole lesson swings. Are you envious because I'm generous? Oh, yes. We've hit a nerve, my friends. This is the deeper meaning of this parable. Are you envious because I'm generous? My friends, this is all about envy. And let me tell you something. Envy, very dangerous thing. So let's talk about envy. Of course, it's one of the seven deadlies. You know those, don't you? Anger, gluttony, pride, lust, envy, greed, sloth. What's envy? Well, actually, envy's two things. Number one, envy is the displeasure in other people's happiness. But not only that, it's the joy in the sufferings of other people, which I have said, that's just diabolical. Happy with other people's pain? Let me tell you, there is no other sin that creates more evil and harm than envy. Envy was the cause of the first murder. Cain killed his brother Abel. Envy caused Jacob's sons to throw Joseph into the cistern. Envy caused Saul to hurl that spear at David. Envy caused Daniel to be thrown into the lion's den. Envy caused the religious leadership to have our Lord put to death on the cross. Envy continues to this day to cause division within the church. Envy created heresies, started wars, separates families. Envy knows no bounds. And you know the thing about envy? It is true that it has caused a great deal of misery in the world. But the greatest damage of envy is within the person who fosters it. Because envy is like a worm that eats your soul.

that robs you of your peace and leaves you rejected and sad. Proverbs 14, verse 30. A tranquil mind gives life to the body, but envy rots the bones. In other words, envy will shorten a man's days. And while, of course, all the seven deadly sins are bad, at least you can kind of understand some of the others. But envy, it makes no sense. Are you envious because I'm generous? Now, the Hebrew word for envious here is ayin raha. It literally means the evil eye. This is the eye that looks at this world through a negative lens. This is the eye that looks at this world in judgment. This is the eye of cable news. But there's another way of looking at this world. And the Hebrew word is ayin ha-trava, which means the good eye, or God's eye. This is the eye that looks at this world with love and mercy. This is the eye that looks at this world with compassion and understanding. This is the eye that rejoices in others' good fortune and mourns in others' pain. Of course, Jesus has a lot to say about eyes. Matthew chapter 6, verse 22, the eye is the lamp of the body. If your eye is sound, you will be filled with light. But if your eye is bad, your body will be filled with darkness. And when the light within you is darkness, oh, how great our darkness will be. So the question becomes this. Which eye are you looking through these days? The evil eye or God's eye? How do you see your life? I mean, speaking of life, what exactly is life? How can I define my life? Who am I? Well, I'm a child of God. So, therefore, I'm made in God's image. And since God is Trinity, you know, Father, Son, and Holy Spirit, as a child of God made in His image, I am Trinity of mind, body, and soul. Okay, but you know, probably the best definition I've ever heard of exactly what my life is that I'm a totality of my thinking. So the question becomes, what do I spend my time thinking about? Am I looking at this world through an evil eye with anger, envy, resentment, judgment, and revenge? Do I find myself constantly complaining, grumbling about the world around me? Is every conversation that I have somehow negative? Am I getting pulled into the religion of hate that's all around me? Because let me tell you, that's easier to do than you think. It's so easy to be drawn into the negativity around us. Matthew Kelly calls this stinking thinking. But here's the deal. If you're looking at this world through an evil eye, you're going to find what you're looking for. And what the eye sees, the mouth will speak. And this is big. Because remember, you're a child of God. You're made in His image. And just as God spoke everything into existence, let there be this, and let there be that, and there was this, and there was that. You know, the night, the day, the moon, the stars, the creepy crawling things. So just as God's words have creative power, you as a child of God made in His image, your words have creative power. And you can speak love into this world, or you can speak hate. You can speak life into this world, or you can speak death into this world. It is your choice. And what you speak, you create. Like I said, if you're looking at this world through an evil eye, you will find what you're looking for. And in the process, you will be blinded to the kingdom of heaven that is around you. So that's ayin raha, the evil eye. But like I said, you got a choice. And while it's much easier to be drawn into the negative and look at this world through ayin raha, you can choose the positive and look at this world through ayin hatrava, or God's eye. And in the process, see the kingdom of heaven all around you. So,
What have we learned?

What is the deeper meaning of this gospel? And how can we apply it into our daily living? Well, I can think of a lot of things, but I can, three for sure. Number one, like I said, we can look at this world through an evil eye of judgment, or we can look at this world through God's eye of love and mercy. So we can either be blinded to the kingdom of heaven that's around us, or we can dial into the kingdom of heaven, because we will find what we're looking for. It's our choice. So that's number one. Number two, envy is a poison that will rot your soul and keep you from seeing the kingdom of heaven all around you. As a child of God, we are called to rejoice with the joyful and mourn with the mournful. Are you seeing the kingdom today? Because if not, let me give you a shortcut. Find your gratitude. Imagine a world where the 6 o'clockers in this parable, instead of grumbling, gave the landowner praise and gratitude for taking care of those dodgeball losers. Do you think our world could ever see it that way? I don't think so. Why? Because what is mine is mine, and what is yours, she got to, so I got to, right? Because I bought into the lie my whole life that's been drilled into me since I was a child playing in the sandbox that somehow life is fair. And let me tell you something, it's not, and it never has been. Number three, we cannot earn our way into heaven. Even if we see ourselves as the 6 o'clockers, sweating in the sun all day. Because my friends, this is not about how good we think we are. It's not about how hard we think we might work, because we do not subscribe to a merit-based theology. There is no such thing as good enough. All there is weak sinners who fail and stumble but repent and turn to the cross, because the currency in the kingdom of heaven is not money. No, it's mercy. You know, speaking of mercy, in my mind's eye, I can only imagine one of those 5 o'clockers today. Got a wife and kids back home. He'd been standing out at square all week, looking for work. Hadn't found it. Every night, returning to his house, totally humiliated, a dodgeball loser, head hanging down. Wife meeting him at the door. How'd it go? Not today, honey. Not today. But today, he came home, burst through that front door. Wife looks up. What? He's so full of joy, he can't even contain himself. As he's holding up that shiny denarius, he's shouting, look at what the landowner did for me. Did he deserve it? No, of course not. My friends, the wage is the kingdom of heaven. And that wage is your eternal salvation. Do you deserve it? No, of course not. Look at what the landowner, through the blood of his son, has done for you. Every day in this country, somebody does something nice for somebody else. Today, why don't you let that somebody be you? Because the best vitamin for a Christian is B1. This is Daily Living. I'm

Father Chapin, swinging about the truth. Hope you can come back next week and we'll do it again. Until then, I bless you. In the name of the Father, and of the Son, and of the Holy Spirit.

Welcome to The Joy of Music. My name is Diane Bish, and today we bring you a program entitled Music and Mountains of Switzerland. Today we use the fantastic transportation of cable cars, boats, and trains, and music from its great churches, cathedrals, and monasteries. Thank you for joining us.

The Maria Stein Basilica is a monastery in Metzerlen Maria Stein in the canton of Solothurn, Switzerland. Maria Stein, after Einsiedeln, is the second most important place of pilgrimage in Switzerland. Over the Chapel of Grace, or Gnadenkapelle, now stands a late Gothic three-aisled basilica. The interior is filled with amazing works of art, murals, and statues, with gold leaf ornamentation in both the interior and on the organ, found in the back loft of the sanctuary.

In our program of Music in Mountains of Switzerland, we travel to the Schilthorn at an altitude of over 9,000 feet. Made famous by the James Bond movie in 1969, we travel by both train and cable car to the top.

0: Our music today comes from the remote Abbey of Mariastein, one of the most beautiful and ornate churches we have ever experienced on our Joy of Music travels.
1: The organ of the Mariastein Abbey in Mariastein, Switzerland, was built by the Metzler Organ Company of Switzerland. The organ consists of three manuals and pedal and 43 stops. 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

A visit to Switzerland would not be complete without a trip up to Mount Pilatus. Found just outside of Lucerne, this is the steepest cog train in Switzerland, up to the elevation of 7,000 feet.

My name is Diane Bish, and I would like to thank you for joining us today as we have brought you a program of music and mountains from Switzerland. With music from its great cathedrals, monasteries, and churches. Thank you for joining us, and we look forward to seeing you again on The Joy of Music next week.

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Numerous faithful and pilgrims gathered on Mount Calvary to venerate the sacred wood on the liturgical occasion of the Exaltation of the Holy Cross, presided over by Brother Ulisse Zarza. In the afternoon, the Christian parishes of the Old City carried out the traditional procession through the Christian quarter. A gesture of closeness to the Christian community of Taibe, which is suffering in this time, Cardinal Pier Battista Pizzaballa presided on September 13th over the Feast of the Exaltation of the Holy Cross in the Church of Christ the Redeemer, faith, tradition and hope for the people of the Holy Land. Artificial intelligence is now part of daily life, and it makes its way also into religious institutions, the church included. We talk about it with Professor Hasbun of the University of Bethlehem, on the role of AI in spiritual life and on the future of the relationship between technology and faith. After 3 years of work, the forum Within Your Gates is inaugurated in Jerusalem in the presence of academics and religious leaders to design a better future for Jerusalem and its inhabitants. In the vineyards of the Latrun Monastery, volunteers from different religious communities took part in the harvest of the Cabernet Sauvignon in a scene that unifies common work with the spirit of coexistence. On the occasion of the 800 years since the death of St. Francis, Inakrit brother Wojciech Bolos presided over the solemn celebration in commemoration of the saint who received in his body the wounds of our Lord.

On September the 14th, at the Basilica of the Holy Sepulchre, the solemnity of the Exaltation of the Cross was celebrated, an occasion that goes back to the account of the finding of the true cross by Saint Helena and to the very birth of the basilica that today safeguards those places. It is a moment in which we want to turn our gaze upon this cross to rediscover the infinite love of the Lord. This too is the deepest meaning of this feast, to turn our gaze and to rediscover there the infinite love of the Lord for each one of us. Numerous faithful and pilgrims gathered to venerate the sacred wood in a moment of intense spirituality. It is not simply a sacred object, a symbol of defeat and frustration. To look upon the cross means to recognize our wounds and to discover the love of God that heals and redeems. We are invited to turn our gaze to this cross to rediscover there not only the infinite love of God, but also our wounds, our history, our sin, that which separates us from God, and therefore to welcome this life, this redemption that is given to us by the Lord. After the rite celebrated on Mount Calvary, the cross was carried in procession to the altar dedicated to Mary Magdalene, where those present were able to draw near to venerate it. In a particularly difficult period for the Middle East, we are not called to hide our wounds and sufferings. We must carry them before the cross and welcome the grace and the blessing of the Lord. The redemption that is given by the Lord on the cross is naturally not only for an elite, for a few chosen ones, but for all of us. This so universal redemption is manifested also in our life, every time we are called to embrace all our brothers, even those who are different, even those who profess a faith different from ours. This openness

of redemption leads us to open our heart and to embrace everyone, to welcome everyone as brothers. Held in a fraternal embrace, the faithful of the Melkite and Latin parishes of Jerusalem

0: Here, among these streets, Jesus is not simply the one who dies, but is the one who is lifted up for all. Amid the challenges and the isolation that the village of Taibe is facing, Cardinal Pier Battista Pizzaballa, Latin Patriarch of Jerusalem, presided on September the 13th over the celebration of the Feast of the Exaltation of the Holy Cross in the Church of Christ the Redeemer. The celebration carries a particular significance for the inhabitants of the village, since the cross embodies the sense of rootedness in the faith, in the land, and in identity. The cross, which brought pain, has become a sign of hope and of salvation, a message that confirms the attachment of the Christians to their presence and to their faith in this land.
1: We are those of the cross, and we are identified as Christians as those of the cross. Suffering is coming everywhere and continuously. So God is entering there, but the cross is not only this. Jesus decided to enter the suffering, to give his life out of love. The cross is the measure of the love of God for all of us. And this measure is no measure, because till the end, totally, gratuitousness. So when we celebrate the cross, we celebrate not only the suffering, but also this kind of love and this kind of life.
0: The presence of His Beatitude the Patriarch today in Taibe is the very embodiment of a father in the midst of his children. The fact that he has returned for the second time in a single month demonstrates the deep bond that unites him to Taibe, so much so that one day he said, "If we fail in Taibe, we will fail everywhere." We must safeguard this gift. Indeed, we ourselves must become light and hope for the whole world. The liturgy was followed by a solemn procession, during which the faithful carried the cross, walking amid hymns and prayers toward the ancient church of St. George in Taibe. There the cardinal blessed the crowd of the faithful and the fruits of the pomegranate. He lit the fire in a rite linked to the Feast of the Exaltation of the Holy Cross that Christians hand down to the present day. The procession bore witness to the fact that the bond with this land is not a simple recalling of the past, but a choice for the future, the hope that faith may remain alive and present in the heart of the Holy Land. With the rapid development of artificial intelligence technologies, the Church has not remained a stranger to this digital transformation. Just as in the past it had benefited from the media and the internet, today it begins to explore the potential of artificial intelligence in support of its pastoral, educational, and administrative mission, taking care it does not replace man or prevail over the spiritual dimension of faith.
2: Artificial intelligence is essentially a statistical analyst, and therefore everything it offers us is an analysis of existing information. It does not possess feelings, spirituality, emotions, or human relationships. And for this reason, it is impossible for it to replace a spiritual guide.
0: There is then another aspect that the co-director is keen to underline. Faith is a lived experience, whereas artificial intelligence does not believe in God, nor can it encounter Him. It can appear very sure of itself while being in error, a risk on which Pope Francis and Pope Leo have also expressed themselves, recalling the need to exercise critical thinking and to always verify information.
3: Now, نحكي عن البعد الروحي والإنساني بتاتاً.
2: When one speaks of the religious and human dimensions, the use of artificial intelligence is not at all admissible. One of the things that the Pope wrote in his letter is that a priest cannot use artificial intelligence to prepare the Sunday homily, nor to prepare for a spiritual meeting with a member of the parish, or for confession.
0: On the other hand, artificial intelligence can be employed as a tool to reach new categories of faithful, for example,

0: through the creation of content in sign language for people with special needs, or the development of applications aimed at those who cannot read, while paying attention to the digital divide among users. Thanks to simultaneous translation, it is also possible to broadcast homilies and spiritual meetings in several languages, thus contributing to engaging faithful of different cultures and languages, in addition to facilitating the management of ecclesiastical archives and the cataloguing of historical documents so as to preserve the heritage of the Church. The future does not lie in the choice between faith and technology, but rather in putting technology at the service of man and in support of the spiritual mission, recalling that wisdom, love, and conscience remain human qualities that no machine will ever be able to replace. In this context, Tina, like many other scholars, expresses a strong concern for the ever more rapid growth of artificial intelligence.
1: يوم احنا عم نتطلع على اشي بالذكاء الاصطناعي بنسميه agentic AI.
2: Today there exists what is called agentic artificial intelligence or agentic AI, capable of carrying out a task from beginning to end without any human intervention. I believe that the Church must be part of this awareness, particularly urgent today, so that artificial intelligence is not allowed to take control over the human being.
1: اللي حاليا هو وعي ملح حتى ما نخلي الذكاء الاصطناعي يسيطر على البشر.
0: Invited to explain how artificial intelligence can be so intelligent and at the same time so devoid of conscience, Tina replied,
1: قبل تقريبا شهرين في تجربة
2: About 2 months ago, an experiment was conducted on artificial intelligence. The giants of the sector, Grok, Claude and ChatGPT, were placed in a virtual world for 14 days. To observe how they would behave, having at their disposal only their own information and their own way of functioning. They ended up stealing from one another and killing one another. And when only the last one remained, realizing what it had done, it committed suicide. For this reason, we need to be, in the end, the conscience.
0: From here arises the need to adopt a balanced vision, capable of drawing benefit from artificial intelligence without renouncing human and spiritual values. It can indeed become an ally in service, but it will never be able to replace the human being.

0: On September the 7th, 2026, the Latin Patriarch of Jerusalem, His Beatitude Cardinal Pier Battista Pizzaballa, officially launched Within Your Gates, an academic forum founded with the University of Notre Dame to imagine, together with scholars and leaders of different faiths, a better future for Jerusalem and its inhabitants.
1: Lo scopo è quello di avere un...
0: The aim is to have a context of interdisciplinary discussion, which discusses Jerusalem, but not only Jerusalem, starting from Jerusalem, on the questions that touch, unfortunately in a painful way too, the life of the inhabitants of Jerusalem and of the Holy Land in general.
1: Degli abitanti di Gerusalemme e della Terra Santa.
0: A path that has its roots in over 3 years of silent dialogue, led by Dr. Daniel Schwacke, born in difficult times, when fear and uncertainty made it almost impossible to imagine a future of peace.
2: I found someone who was courageous, who was able to tell us we care for our own community, but we're able also to go beyond and also care and show solidarity with others. Not obedience to their maybe rigid narratives, but solidarity.
0: Among the voices that accepted the Cardinal's invitation were those of the Palestinian philosopher Sari Nusseibeh, the former rector of the Hebrew University Sara Strumsa, and Margaret Karam, president of the Focolare movement. United by one same conviction, the members of the forum look upon Jerusalem as a new promise to build together.
3: I feel that the Jerusalem I want is not only the Jerusalem I inherited from generations back. I think the Jerusalem I want is a promising Jerusalem of the future that people have to work in order to build together.
4: It's supposed to be a city of peace, and its history is

0: threaded with bloodshed. The mission of Jerusalem is to be Jerusalem, the city of peace.
1: Jerusalem has this vocation of different people, different religions, working together, living in peace together. I think that's the call of Jerusalem to the world. And I think if we have peace in Jerusalem, the whole world will have peace.
2: The Forum Within Your Gates rekindles the hope for a city marked by centuries of conflicts. Today, a mosaic of different voices expressed itself, united by the same conviction, that the complexity of Jerusalem is not an obstacle, but the very condition of its universal mission, to be a symbol of peace. In an atmosphere that recalled biblical scenes and the ancient stories of the land, of the vine, and of its fruits, a group of volunteers from different religious communities took part in the grape harvest in the vineyards of the Latrun Monastery, in a tradition that unites common work with the joy of the harvest.
3: Some people want to discover the grand life again, and it is a quiet work, and for this they discover another way of thinking and another way to...
4: This is my first time with grapes, so that's really special. And to some extent, I get to see more of Israel. I get to see some of the farming community. I think what's happening here is important.
2: From the early hours of the morning, the participants reached the vineyards and spread out along the rows to pick by hand the ripe clusters of Cabernet Sauvignon. With care, the grapes were then gathered into the crates, ready for the subsequent phases of pressing and fermentation. This gathering confirms how the land, with the fruits it gives, is capable of bringing people together beyond the differences of community and of origin, in an image that reflects a spirit of coexistence and cooperation. I believe that this is a confirmation of unity, precisely because the volunteers belong to different religions. As far as common work is concerned, religion is not a determining factor. The message is that we help one another. The Latrun Monastery is located about 15 kilometers to the west of Jerusalem. Founded in 1890 by the Trappist monks, it is inspired by the Benedictine tradition and by the principle ora et labora, that is, pray and work. The day of the monks of Latrun is marked by prayer, work, silence, contemplation, and the reading of sacred scripture. The monastic community lives principally on the fruit of its own agricultural work, in particular on the production of wine and of olive oil. This year's grape harvest takes on a particular significance because it takes place in the vineyards of the monastery, struck a year ago by a fire that had destroyed a large part of the crops. Today, the vineyards return to grow green again and present themselves as a concrete sign of hope and of rebirth.
3: We still have some grapes who didn't burn. This year we had a lot of rain. So with the good winter, now we have a beautiful harvest, and we have a lot of grapes, and we are very thankful because it's life again.
2: Here, among the vine, prayer, work, and gratitude towards the volunteers, the harvest remains much more than simple picked grapes. Every cluster carries with it the story of a land that has resisted the fire, of monks who have continued their work, of people who found themselves together beyond their differences, transforming the grape harvest into a sign of hope and of rebirth. On September the 17th, the Church celebrates the memory of the stigmata of St. Francis, that is, the day on which he received in his own body the signs of the Passion of Christ on Mount Laverna in Italy, in a moment of profound meditation. A feast that the Franciscans celebrate all over the world, but in a particular way in the Holy Land, the Church of Acco recalls the presence of Francis and of the first friars in the region. The celebration took place on Tuesday, September the 16th, and was presided

0: Presided over by Brother Wojciech, guardian and rector of the Basilica of the Annunciation. The celebration in Akko is not only a historical recollection, but also an occasion to renew the commitment to dialogue and to the Franciscan mission in the Holy Land. For us, what we want to transmit to the faithful is that despite all the threats that surround us, Francis continues to be a symbol, a little light of hope that can illuminate the path of the faithful and remain in their hearts. Despite everything, he represents a symbol of peace, a hope of peace and of dialogue. The citizens of Akko are people who welcomed St. Francis and who continue to welcome strangers. In Akko, there is always room for everyone. The city thus becomes also a symbol of coexistence and of peace.
1: Diventa un simbolo anche di convivenza e di pace.
0: Akko thus safeguards one of the first pages of the Franciscan history in the Holy Land, a history that began with the arrival of Francis in the region and that continues to be written every day by the friars who remain here.
2: Hi, I'm Steve Gutenberg, and you are watching the Catholic Faith Network.

0: I've been the NFP coordinator for my parish, which is St. Thomas Aquinas University Parish in Charlottesville, since about 1997. I've been their main NFP teacher over those years, and then over the years from there, I actually have trained other teachers in teaching symptothermal method. I think it was always interesting to the priests there, and particularly to the current pastor, Father Luke Clark, that we have a doctor who was really invested in NFP. If he was telling people that, you know, you need to be able to seek out these moral ways of approaching women's health, he needed to try to help provide it.
1: When I arrived here, I was very impressed by the structures that we had set up with natural family planning. Dr. Karen Pohalis had done a lot of work in establishing a ministry.
2: That feels familiar. I see that.
1: Basically, we had a twofold system where talks were given with regards to natural family planning that were witness talks, and then there were presentations that were given that actually taught the method. As I reflected on the system that we had, I thought there was a little bit of inconsistency, that an option was given with regards to these two areas. And I thought that what should happen is that we should basically have one system where people were taught the method. So we changed it, and we made it that everyone had to actually be taught the method.
0: Father Luke had commented that if we're telling couples that they should be using NFP, he felt like it wasn't fair having them get married through our parish without giving them the tools to meet that teaching.
1: We take the church's teaching on this very seriously. And we see that this teaching is of service to women and to families. That the church is not teaching a set of no's. The church is teaching a set of yeses.
0: NFP is different from contraception in that any given act of marital relations between the couple is not blocked by a pill or by a condom or by some other mechanism from achieving the possibility of achieving pregnancy. The marital act needs to be both unitive and procreative, according to Humana Vitae. Unitive in that it binds the couple together, procreative in that the act needs to be open to the possibility of transmitting life. Contraception is basically putting in a barrier or putting in a hormone to say no to God. In other words, we're having this act that should be open to life, but no, you are not welcome to move here. If a couple is trying to avoid pregnancy, the couples are engaging in intercourse at a time when, by the cycle, they believe that pregnancy would likely not result, but they are not putting anything in the way of that act to say no to God if he were choosing to bring forth a life.

0: that cycle. Modern methods of NFP not only look at the history of the cycles, but look prospectively at the cycle the woman is in, and using different signs can tell about the fertility in the cycle in which she is in right now. We don't have 100% control. No method of family planning gives you 100% control. I have seen tubal sterilizations fail, vasectomies have failed. So any woman who thinks that she has found the 100% foolproof method of family planning with any method of family planning is mistaken.
1: My name is Laurie Tamburino. I'm an NFP instructor here at St. Thomas Aquinas. I've been teaching for almost 5 years.
2: I'm Patty Strunk, and my husband Tom and I teach the symptothermal method that is promoted by the Couple to Couple League in Cincinnati, Ohio.
1: So we teach to engaged couples, mostly. Occasionally I have a married couple that's coming through for a refresher course, or that moved into the area and they were previously not required to take NFP.
2: Well, we learned NFP right before we got married. It was highly encouraged by the priest who was preparing us for marriage.
3: A lot of couples we teach, the wife has been on the pill for a decade or more, and she'll say, wow, how much better I feel being off the pill. Or, thank you so much, we have a sex life again.
1: I think that couples experience empowerment and more of a gaining of knowledge over their own bodies after they take the class, just because they understand more of how their bodies work.
4: It definitely adds a level of communication that you would have never otherwise had, and that it really contributes to the intimacy. 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
6: I'm Amy Grant, and I want to talk to you from my heart about the heart. There was nothing about my life that said, you have a ticking time bomb in your chest. But I did. I wound up in the office of a cardiologist because I was there with my husband. And at the tail end of that, the cardiologist looked at me and said, I want to see you. No one was more surprised than I was to learn I was living with a rare heart condition. He said, Amy, this condition, you'll be fine, and then catastrophic. A few months later, I had open heart surgery that saved my life. And I owe it to the research and life-saving medical breakthroughs developed by the American Heart Association. I'm grateful for the American Heart Association. Their research gave me more time to do the things I love with the people I love. So listen to your heart. I'm here today because...
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Welcome to Real Food, everybody. I'm excited today because I'm doing one of the four pastas of Rome from one of the great restaurants of New York. It's kind of an interesting combo. So Emilio's Bellato in Rome. It's like you're in Rome. It's in New York City. Look it up. Get yourselves a reservation there. It's a great spot. I love Becco. You know that. I can't eat a Becco every night. So when I can't eat a Becco, I eat a Bellato or Patsy's. I love Patsy's too. I love a lot of them. But anyway, Bellato's a great place. So it's Emilio Vitolo is the chef there, the son of the owner. He's one of the owners now, too. He makes this great amatriciana, which I'm going to do here. The ingredients we're using today, guess what? Arthur Avenue. You know I love Arthur Avenue. And Tidal Brothers on Arthur Avenue. Gil from Tidal Brothers is my pal, his son I know and love, too. They take care of us so much. So this is my what they call my nephew. This is half a wheel of Fulvi Pecorino. It's the last Pecorino to be made in Rome. Like you hear, Pecorino Romano. There's no more Pecorino Romano except Fulvi. Where do you buy it? Yeah, you buy it at Tidal Brothers. This is what it looks like. This is what it tastes like. Boy, it's great. That's great. We're going to cook with it today. We're going to make amatriciana, one of the four pastas of Rome. I love the four pastas of Rome, but my favorite beyond all is amatriciana. I'll show you one other thing. I got a present recently from a friend in Rome. Yep, the amatriciana sweatshirt. How do you like that? How do you make amatriciana? Right on my sweatshirt. So if you see me around, look at my sweatshirt because I might have a good recipe for you on that. So this is really cool. I love that. Thank you for that. That was a good gift. So the four pastas of Rome, where does this all come from? It comes from really ancient times and times when ingredients were scarce and people did what they could. Sheep were prevalent in Rome. Sheep's milk made pecorino. That's where that came from. The tomatoes were coming, you know, they came early 16th century, but tomatoes became prevalent. And then guanciale, right? Everybody loves when I do this. From the pig, right? The jaw of the pig. Now, at Bellato, they also use pancetta. We're going to use pancetta today because I love pancetta. So this is just going to make like the perfect combination. I have some beautiful Giuseppe Coco bucatini. That's what you eat amatriciana with. Bucatini are fat spaghetti. And do they make a mess? Yeah. When you twirl them, they get all over you. So you either have to wear a lobster bib or come with a shirt that can get dirty. All right? It's just the way it goes. That's just how it goes. So I'm going to put this in. By the time this is done, we'll have our amatriciana ready. Let me put it over here. We have such a beautiful kitchen. I'm always nervous about wrecking it. So here it goes. This stuff's going in. I'll give it a little stir. Let it do its job. Okay, that's good. I think this is a great, you know, unfortunately, when you go to Rome, and I say unfortunate for this reason, often this is just like a little starter. You know, oh, you have a little plate of amatriciana to start. I want to eat this as the main course all the time, you know? And there's something about that that's great. Me and Bishop Murphy, God rest his soul, who I love so much, he loved amatriciana, one of my favorite pastas of all time. I'm making that in his honor today. So at Bellato, when you go, a lot of it has onion, of course, in it, but it's not onion like we know. It's a kind of a grated onion. It's not a chopped up onion. So it kind of mixes into the sauce, becomes very sweet. So that's what I'm going to do here. I'm going to grate as much as an onion as I can without hurting my hand. So I'll just keep going here. Not bad. So this sauce is a quick sauce. Like I said, I'm doing this pasta in like 8 minutes, and it'll be in the pot less than that, cooking. So I got down to a half here. Down to a half. It's going to start cutting my hand. Okay. There we go. We're pretty good with that. So into a hot, I might come back with a little more. We'll see how things go. So this is a hot pan right now. Get ready. A little sizzle. And I got these ingredients from Tidal Brothers, too. So when we went there to pick up this beautiful lump of cheese, they gave us some other ingredients to cook with. I'm excited because that's what we're cooking with all their ingredients. You go there, tell them you want the stuff that Monsignor uses on the Real Food Show. This is their oil.

terrific imported oil. Their imported tomatoes, francescone, and some onions. So I'm going to get this pancetta nice and kind of toasty looking. Pancetta is like sort of like bacon without the smoke. So, and if you use bacon in here, they say you can. You can't. I'm just being honest with you. It won't taste as good. So you don't want to put the smoky flavor in this, you know? The fat is boiling. See, and the fat becomes part of the sauce, which is great too. It has great flavor. Peppercorns are falling out. Why? Because that's how they make it. They season it with peppercorns. So that's great too. So I'm just getting this a little bit darker. I'm going to add a little red pepper now. I like this spicy. Now, in my house growing up, you know, a lot of you ask me this when you see me. No, we didn't have this. You know, like my mother made marinara, which we called, you know, gravy. And she made meatballs and sausage and a meat sauce, which we called gravy. That was it. You know, we didn't have cacio e pepe. We didn't have grecia. We didn't have any of that. We didn't have amatriciana. I didn't have that until I was much older. And I went to a restaurant with somebody in Brooklyn, with a buddy of mine. And we went to Brooklyn and we had dinner at Creasy's, which is no longer there. It's by Bamante's. I know the Bamante family are friends of ours. And it's right by Our Lady of Mount Carmel Church. Great parish, great feast there. And anyway, at Creasy's, they made amatriciana. Never had it before. And I was like, what is this meat in there? And that was it, exactly right. It was delicious. So I kind of learned about food from other people, which we all do, right? And there's something good about that. How do we learn about faith? Faith is passed on, right? It's an important thing. So we need that. Oh yeah, this is just fine, doing great. Nice imported pasta. Our friends here. So now I'm gonna go in with the onion. This onion's gonna cook like in 1 second. Try not to get it on my hand. Won't take long for this to cook. Because it's, you know, all minced up. So you don't have to worry about chewing this or anything like that. Beautiful. Okay. Now in goes these beautiful imported tomatoes. They smell great, boy. They smell great. Usually these things are like from the can, from the vineyard to the can, like 10 minutes. You know, that's how they do it. I'm going to put a little bit of water in here. Slosh it around. Make a mess. There we go. So this just cooks down a little bit. And if you notice, you know me, I usually crush up these tomatoes by hand and everything, but you don't really have to. These are pretty good. These are all nice and soft, very ripe. You know, that's one of the reasons they're soft. Think about at home, you know, when you pick the tomatoes off the vine, they're very soft. Those are the best tomatoes there are. Yeah, it's coming down right now. Okay. So this is pretty good. I think it might need just a little bit of salt, even though the pancetta is salty. It needs a little bit of salt in addition. And at Bellotto, of course, Bellotto's a really small place too, by the way. So you have to call ahead if you want a reservation. You can't just walk in the door there. It's like 10 tables, so you got to know. Great spot, though. And it is, well, to a certain extent, it's a bit of a celebrity place. So why are the Italian restaurants celebrity places? Isn't that interesting? Carbone, you know, we say, oh, Taylor Swift had dinner at Carbone. I don't know what that's about. Patsy's is probably the most well-known, right? Sal Scognamillo and his family, wow, great people. And they're always hosting celebrities there. Okay, there you go. So that's kind of cooking down. I'm going to put a little bit of water in here as it starts to cook. And I might add just a tiny bit of passata. What is tomato passata? This is the stuff when we make the sauce in the backyard in August. We grind up the tomatoes. We put them in a jar. And that just adds a little body to it, that's all. Because I'm going to add a little water. So there we go. I love these people who spend their whole lives, and their parish, in a sense, becomes their restaurant. You know, I look at somebody like the Vitolo family. They've been there forever. They've been with people in good times and bad, in sickness and health. And that's kind of like they worship their God in their church, and then they kind of continue their work in their restaurant. There's something beautiful about that, I think. You know, Sal Scognamillo, the same way. We lived with Sal his whole life, and his dear mom passed away, and then his dad passed away, and we were there for them, you know? Something about that, that's beautiful. I think that's important. Lydia, the loss of her mom, same story, do the same thing. All right, so this is just, man, I'm just complimenting myself. I think that's a problem. But it just really is so good. Looks great. Now I think I might add a little pasta to this. I'm just going to give a little taste just for salt. Let's kill the show. I'm just going to go eat. I'll stay with you a minute. So this is coming together.

0: together beautifully. Yeah, this is good. It'll just finish up in here. So let me get the pasta in because it's just about ready. So bucatini, you know, how do you eat bucatini? You don't cut it. I like when I go to a restaurant and I see somebody cutting bucatini. I want to go over them and give them a lesson for free, no charge, on how you eat bucatini. But it's a messy pasta, you know? It's Lydia's favorite. Whenever Lydia and I have dinner together, we always end up having some bucatini at some point. And guess what? It always gets on us. That's part of the game. Beautiful. Okay? A little bit left here. I love this pasta. It's such a great reminder of me, also to me. And also, one of the first things I do when I go to Rome, of course, is eat. And one of the first things I eat all the time is a matriciana. Okay, this is good. So let me just get this mixed in a little bit. Boy, that just smells great, looks great. We're going with a little pecorino, of course. So let me just give this a minute. 1 second here. Let me get a hunk of cheese ready. Right off my friend. Hi, buddy. All right, I'll go this way. Now, you could go into Tidal Brothers, by the way, tell them I sent you. Tell them you want to try it. I want to try the pecorino. The minute you try it, you're going to buy it. Okay, I have this onion here. Just get rid of this onion off of this. Here we go. Grind a little bit of this up real fast. Because we're going to put this on the top. Pecorino, it's not a matriciana without the pecorino. You got to have this. Good. Well, if we go to the world of plating, this is beautiful. Look how nice this came up. So they don't really have it soupy in Rome. I tend to go a little soupy, and they'll say, oh, Monsignor, you don't know Roman cuisine. I like it soupy, what can I tell you? But we're going to make this kind of restaurant style, like you'd get at Bellotto. Look how nice this looks, right? Beautiful. I might put just a tad more, maybe a tomato, as a reminder. There we go. There we go. Okay. A little bit of cheese. Oh boy. I'm gonna have to get a fork and I'm gonna have to try it. I'm glad you were with me for this though. There's the first one from Bellotto with our friends Tidal Brothers from Arthur Avenue. A little pecorino from Rome. I'm Marchesiana. We'll be back with another great one from another great restaurant in 1 second. Stick around, more to come.
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0: Welcome to Real Food, everybody. So here we are. We're on Lefferts Boulevard off of the Belt Parkway in Ozone Park. Where are we going? We're going to Don Pepe's. Don Pep's, as they call it, Don Pepe's restaurant. It's been around for generations and generations. Where it is has burned down 3 or 4 times, I think, but it keeps coming back. It's a great place. It's an in place. When you're at JFK, if you're flying into JFK in New York, you know, get a later flight and get a taxi to take you over there for dinner. you will have eaten in one of the most famous restaurants in New York.

York. This place is incredible. Like I said, it's a known place. If you get wine in there, so their wine list is this: red, white. If you order red, it comes in a soda bottle, glass soda bottle, and that's it. If you want white, it comes in a soda bottle, white. The menus are on the wall and a big chalkboard, and that's it. And if you want to look at the menu, they say, get up and walk over to it. You can look at the menu. So that's kind of how it works at Don Pepp's. You're treated like family, but you're also treated like everybody else. So I kind of love it. It's a fun place to go. I've been there a bunch of times. They have a signature dish called shrimp Luciano. That's what I'm going to make today. Don't worry, guys, from Don Pepp's. I'm not stealing your recipe. I don't know. You probably do something else that's not in here. But I got a pretty close recipe to the shrimp Luciano at Don Pepp's. Don't forget, Ozone Park. Look it up. You're going to be surprised. So they make it with linguine. I got some nice linguine here, imported linguine. It's going into the pot. By the time we get back to this, this is going to be ready. So there we go. Put that around a little bit. Put this down on metal. Give them a little stir. Let them go to work. So Don Pepp's, like I said, history-wise, it's been around, I'm going to say, since the early 40s. Everybody who's anybody has eaten there. Not a lot of pictures on the wall, but everybody who's anybody has eaten there. Tony Bennett, Frank Sinatra, all the Rat Pack, they've been there. All the mayors, all the prelates, and a lot of others have all been to Don Pepp's. So it's a great spot. Like I said, I've been taken there by a bunch of nice guys, and I'm just so grateful to have the opportunity to go there. Again, like I said, an in-place. So you might drive by it 1,000 times, you know? Not known, you know, for the beautiful artwork or plants that they have in the place. No, this is a place, you go in there, you're going to work, you know? And you're gonna eat a great meal. So there's places like that all over the country. I love those places. You know, it's the Creasy's and the Bomonti's and even Patsy's in New York and wherever you live. There's restaurants that have been around for generations. There's something great about them, you know? And they're almost always affiliated with the Catholic Church, which I love that too. You know, like Our Lady of Mount Carmel's Feast in Brooklyn and Bomonti's. They've been together forever. You know, that's what I love about that. And when I do the telethon every year, there's always a donation from the Bomonti family. And I'm grateful to you guys for that too. So thanks for that. So I'm going to start now this shrimp Luciano. Everybody who goes there, at one point or another, they have shrimp Luciano. I don't know who it's, I don't think it's named after Luciano Pavarotti, let me tell you that. Could be Lucky Luciano, I'm not sure. And I'm not sure if he ate there. But the bottom line is, this is a known and fun restaurant. Good guys work there too. It's nice, nice staff. And they remember you. You know, say, hey, how you doing, Padre? They know you as soon as you go in. So it's kind of a nice thing. All right, so we're gonna use a little, we're back with Teitel Brothers. We got a little of their olive oil. It's gonna be part of the sauce. So we gotta put a little bit in there. I'm gonna put some onion in there. Just chopped up. It's a nice base. Now, you can kind of go either way with this, like a red or a white. I'm using like a pink today because that's how I like it there. They don't ask you. It just comes to the table. Sometimes it comes to the table white. Sometimes it comes to the table pink. I always pray for pink when I'm there. Maybe you can ask for it. I don't know. I'm always afraid to ask questions. Just do my job and eat. Do what I got to do there. Okay, a little garlic. And this is one of those places, too. It's also like Dominic's on Arthur Avenue. I love Dominic's. It's my favorite. And Mario's. I love them both. But I love Dominic's for a long, long time. And when you go there, Charlie's like, how do you want it? And you can tell them how they want you want it. And it comes to the table the way they make it. So it's good. I love that. That's kind of, you're at their house. You know, when you go to somebody's house, you don't tell them you want your food, right? It's kind of a nice thing. Okay, so here's what's in this pot right now. We got some garlic. We got some onion. We got some olive oil and a little red pepper, a little pepperoncino. So now the story with this pot too, Winco, W-I-N-C-O, look it up online. It's a rounded bottom pot, you know, kind of for stir fry a little bit, but I'll tell you the truth, every pasta dish on earth, in every restaurant on earth uses this pot. Well worth having a couple. I have a few of them because I kind of take them around. Sometimes I leave them at somebody's house. Say, I enjoy it, you know, use it yourself. It's not like a giant investment, right? This is going to come together very, very fast. So I got to get on things here. I can't let myself go to sleep. Got to get this going. I can't tell you how many people, flight attendants, like I see in that place. And what I like about restaurants sometimes, it is a little bit like church. You recognize everybody. There's something kind of nice about it. They say, oh, yeah, I saw you last time. How you doing? Hey, Padre, how are you doing? I see you on TV. Kind of a nice experience. I like that. I enjoy that. I never am upset when somebody comes over to me and says, oh, I love watching you on TV. Can we take a picture with you or something? Oh, my God, what an honor. I can't even believe somebody would ask that. It means a lot to me. So thank you for that when you do that, too. Now, if I'm at a wake,

I like to do that out in the lobby. You know, I don't want to take a picture with grandma. So, you know, I always feel bad about that. But people ask, so whatever. This is all stuff I'm growing right now. So I got some Italian parsley, I have some basil, and I have some oregano. All three key here. So this is going to go in. Let me get this down fast. Lydia's teaching me how to chop with one hand. I don't think I'm doing so good at it. But she says, Monsignor, you could chop with one hand. It's not that hard. Look at me. Yeah, professional chef, James Beard winner. I win lotto. Scratch off, $2. Okay. I think I might have just chopped up some clover from the garden. I don't know. This is great, though. And I love growing the herbs because there's nothing like homegrown herbs. This is great. This is coming right along now. Good. So now we're going to build that sauce pretty fast. I just got this just about ready. Good. Put this off to the side. We're good. Okay. So the shrimp are going to go. They're going to go fast. This is going to be fast, everybody. So get ready. I have some shrimp here. I could chop them or leave them whole. We'll take a vote at home. You tell me. What do you want to do? You want to chop them or you want to leave them whole? Okay, we'll leave them whole. Good vote. Quick and easy. One got away.

piano thing. It's at every table when you go in there. You know, I get it. Okay, now what I'm going to do is start to make this sauce. A little butter to start. So when you're cooking shrimp, I always like to have a little butter in there because the shrimp will take on a little of that flavor. Delicious. Beautiful. I can tell you that people will line up around the studio today because this is already smelling great. What is it about the church and food, huh? The Catholic Church has always been involved in food and good meals, and it's sort of like Jesus gave us that sacramental meal, right, that gives us the gift of the Eucharist, that unbelievable real presence of the Lord. And then, you know, the other tables of our life become holy, right? You know, the tables of our altars and our churches and our parishes that mean so much to us, and, you know, the tables that we eat around at home. I don't know, there's something really beautiful about it. Okay, I got a little wine going on now. As soon as these shrimp kind of come along a little bit, they're good. Let me give the pasta a stir. I think we're moving toward readiness. Oh, yeah. Make sure you Google Don Pepp's, though, because it's, like I said, it's a place with great, great ambiance as far as great stories, great fun. And when people go in there, they seem to get an accent. So like you go in there and say, hi, how you doing? He goes, hey, what do you want? A table for three, please. And you go there, and before long, you're like, how you doing? All right, everybody good? Like, you sort of get the Brooklyn thing going. It's so funny. And it's just a hysterical thing that this, you know, the whole place is somewhat of a caricature, but at the same time, it's real. They're not fooling around. That's how it works. Okay, this is really, really becoming good sauce now. So I have some Pinot here. You know, and again, at the Pep, you could be using any wine. I don't even know what wine they use. I have no idea. Okay, that's pretty good. That's basically what our sauce is going to be. And I have to tell you, my heart is sort of jolly right now because it looks like the color of the Don Pepp sauce when you don't get the pink one. I'm going to make it pink. I love it pink. And they have it like this too. So this, I just have a little passata. I'm just going to put a few spoons of that in. It should do it. You cook the wine down a little bit. Now, different recipes exist online. You know, a lot of different recipes, right? You know, you can get this. I saw some recipes just looking around the internet the other day that are totally wrong, you know? So I'm not really sure what that's about, but this is the way you cook it. I'm telling you, this is the right way. Put a little bit more. Get a nice, bright, fresh flavor in there with the tomatoes. Good. Beautiful, look how nice that looks. Kind of pinkish, right? A little more butter. And again, we're cooking a pound, so you know, there's plenty. Let me get this in. Pasta's going in. Nice linguine, ready to go. A little al dente, you start al dente, it finishes in there.

0: And boy, it's beautiful when it's done. Here we go. Tong skills, horrible. I get it. Okay, there we go. Oh, that was a bad one. Okay, got it. We recouped. A little bit more. There's not too much left in there. All right, one last one maybe. Do we have any more? Yeah, enough. Okay, there we go. So it's all in there. Okay. So this kind of just gets cooked through. You're cooking in this. Oh, man, this looks just like it. I can't believe it. I love it when it comes like this. Get this one in there, man. Come on. Okay. Then we're going to hit it with all the herbs at the end. And the herbs just kind of grab onto here. So I chopped up all of this stuff. Goes in. Pow. Look how nice this looks. Oh, man. So let me give this 1 second to cook because I want the sauce to kind of get sucked in here a little bit into this pasta. Don Pepe's, great place. Wonderful family place, in place. Like I say, it's a good spot. We're going to take a little break. We'll be back with more real food right after this.
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2: Look at this, right? It's beautiful, and you don't even have to get by JFK in the traffic on the Belt Parkway. You know, if you're not from New York, this is close to the airport. Who knows? Maybe one time you're there, and you say, you know, Matsuya Jim mentioned this place, Don Pepe's. You know, all of these restaurants and stuff are the places where we grew up. It's the places where we celebrated anniversaries and birthday parties. I have so many memories of that, and so many memories of my friends and my family that are home in heaven, but the meal goes on. It's like that eternal feast, that eternal banquet that Jesus invites us to. I love that. You know, it's an important thing to kind of remember the eternal feast that we will be at one day, thanks be to God, through the mercy of God, one day we pray. So there's something beautiful about that. So let's ask the Lord to bless us before we take leave today. Keep that in our minds always, right? We always celebrate those people. Let us pray. Loving God, we thank you for the gift of family, the gift of friends, the gift of being able to celebrate together. Bless our loved ones always. Bless our parishes and the gatherings we have in our parishes. Help us to grow in your love and in the ability to worship you every day. We ask you, Lord, to bless us always now. In the name of the Father, the Son, and the Holy Spirit, amen. Hey, God bless you, everybody. And if you want these recipes, you don't have to just go to the restaurants. Bellato's, sure, or Don Pep's. 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
5: St. Pope John.

John Paul II said, "Society as a whole must respect, defend, and promote the dignity of every human person at every moment and in every condition of that person's life." Catholic Charities of Long Island responds to that call every day. Through our services and outreach, Catholic Charities shares the love of Jesus Christ by offering dignified and compassionate care to the poor of every faith and background. We see Jesus in each person we serve, and when we care for them, we're not simply doing something good, we are serving and caring for Christ. As Matthew 25:40 says, "You did it for me."

0: Hello and welcome to You Did It For Me. I'm your host, Danielle Campbell. Catholic Charities of Long Island has many ways to help Long Islanders who are struggling with the challenges that life brings. We're dedicated to untying the very complicated knots of life. Sometimes it's food insecurity and homelessness, seniors who are homebound and lonely, those who are sick and suffering with addiction, or a family that needs help taking care of their loved one with developmental disabilities. And most often those challenges result in anxiety and depression and maybe despair. That's why our mental health ministry plays an important role for all the people we help who are in desperate need in so many different tangled ways. During the month of May, our mental health team worked very hard to get the message out that mental health is just as important as physical health. Part of that initiative included meeting with students at our diocesan high schools.
1: It was a day to celebrate mental health. Instead of focusing on mental illness, Catholic Charities of Long Island has made it their mission to get the word out that mental health is just as important as physical health. The Catholic Charities Mental Health Team set up a day of activities for students here at St. John the Baptist Diocesan High School in West Islip.
2: Catholic Charities of Long Island is here today at St. John the Baptist Diocesan High School to kick off Mental Health Awareness Month. And so we're here to really educate the students about what mental health is, why it's important, and maybe some things that they can take home with them to do after this is all over with. It's meant to be fun, but it's also meant to be educational. So we do have our panel where we're kind of talking about what exactly is mental health and learning about that it's just as important as our physical health and our spiritual health, our relationship with God and how that plays an important part to our mental health. We have our walk going on outside so that we can kind of further promote what movement means in terms of our mental health. We have our coping skills interactive workshop going on where we're teaching students that when they leave here, these are some things that you might be able to do whenever you're having a hard time.
1: Catholic Charities Mental Health Team set up 5 different activities. 600 students rotated through a panel discussion on mental health led by 4 Catholic Charities directors. A session in the gymnasium where 2 CCLI counselors offered hands-on coping strategies to move through times of stress, anxiety, or depression. And student-led peer counseling sessions were also offered in the cafeteria. Outside, students played pickleball and kickball and walked laps around the school track. St. John the Baptist students remarked how nice it was to be outside with friends and without their phones.
3: I feel like mental health, it's kind of like overlooked, especially like in high school at this age, like not everybody knows how much it like matters. I feel like this is a really nice opportunity for everybody to focus on their mental health and just like have a day to relax.
1: Vincent Albrecht, principal of St. John the Baptist, thought the mental health program provided by Catholic Charities was just what his students needed.
4: You know, as they get stressed about anxiety, they get stressed about things that are in their lives, we're here to support them in any way we can. But again, the big thing for us is we have Jesus, and we're able to bring Jesus into their lives, connect that to this mental health crisis we have going on. To me, he is the greatest fighter to help combat this mental health crisis we have in our world every day.

today, as we pray and we bring Christ to their lives, we're addressing mental health, doing it through the power of Jesus Christ, the power of the Holy Spirit. So as we pray together, as we go to Mass together, we focus on the beauty of the Eucharist, we are addressing those needs. We started with Mass today because that's the heart of it, you know, and for me personally, when I'm feeling stressed, when I'm feeling overwhelmed, it's Jesus who I turn to. And so we wanted the children to know that they're a

0: Jesus is the focal point of who we are. And if we let him enter our hearts, we can get rid of some of that anxiety.
1: Father Dominic Weigel, the school chaplain, told students during Mass that a person's value is not measured by their grades or their athletic abilities. He told students instead, we have value not because of what we do, but because of who we are.
2: Mental health is so important because, look, these kids have so many things going on their plate. They have school, they have sports, they have hobbies, they have so many things going on, and sometimes it can make them very anxious about the future. And really what's important about mental health is reminding them is that their value doesn't come from what they do, but who they are as children of God.
3: I really think that it's a great thing. I'm glad that everybody's getting the chance to kind of like voice it and kind of get used to like making it normal and kind of recognizing it.
4: Yeah, I'm happy that everybody's recognizing it. It's like something that we need to stress like more.
5: Mm-hmm. Admitting your weakness can sometimes be seen as pure weakness, but nowadays it's actually considered pure strength, because when you admit you have a problem, it gets you one more step towards getting the help you need. It's also really like awesome that Catholic Charities has come out today. So thank you guys for that.
4: I think mental health is just as important as physical health. Like if your mental health is not good, then your physical health isn't going to be like as good either. And it just affects like your whole like body.
1: Erasing the stigma of mental health and letting students know they are not alone, that's the message Catholic Charities of Long Island wants everyone to hear.
6: It can bring them positivity and opportunity to communicate with others and make new friends and talk about their mental health. And talking about their mental health will like make you feel better and make you feel more calm. And that's what it brings.
0: Catholic Charities does amazing work throughout Long Island. The amount of people they help, the amount of, you know, lives they change, the amount of the difference they make in people. We always say at St. John's, we're trying to discover our greatness, discover what makes us great, the gifts that God gave us. Catholic Charity does that every day. They're helping other people who maybe sometimes are going through a tough time get back on their feet, to discover that they can be successful, they can do great things in this world, all through the power of Christ.
7: And I think that's one of our key takeaways from today, is that Catholic Charities is here to help.
1: Our mental health team also visited Holy Trinity High School in Hicksville, where students, staff, and teachers, along with Catholic Charities staff, took part in a walk to bring awareness to the importance of mental health.
8: Last year we did much smaller events, and this year we decided to step it up a little bit. And as you can see, the Trinity was so wonderful with bringing all of their students out. And it's just, you know, we're raising awareness, we're boosting everyone's mood by getting them out in this, you know, a little bit of a party environment. And, you know, and we're just showing that we're in it together, that those struggling need support, and we're here to support them. Be with one another, because that makes a big difference too, to know you're not alone. We all know somebody struggling. I think especially now, everybody gets caught up with their phones, with, you know, their computers, with what's online, with what they see, what they think they should be. And when we come to something like this, we can see that we're just all just regular people trying to get by, and that's what we really want to get across. We're here to help one another.
9: For students my age, I know a lot of people struggle with that sort of thing. I think for mental health, it's almost just as important as your physical health, or even more important. I mean, there's so many kids who struggle and get so set far behind, and you know, it's really important to be aware of it and help each other out, because, you know, one day you might be in that position where you need the help. The fact that we're all out here supporting each other right now, and seeing the track filled with so many people, it's such a nice thing to see. God will always be with us. He'll be there to guide you and to support you, and you just have to have faith in him that he'll bring you to do the right thing. He has a plan for you in life, and you just have to, you know, go with the flow.
10: As soon as Catholic Charities came to us to talk about this idea for this event for their first year, we knew we wanted to partner with them right away. Our guidance counselors were on board. Our social worker was on board. Because these are things that we deal with all the time when it comes to mental health and supporting our students. And so bringing more awareness to it and having students participate in something like this was something very important to us. I mean, prayer for us is essential, and I think having a chaplain here and a campus ministry team to be able to use our faith and put our faith into practice when it comes to mental health, it does give us a leg up, I think, for our community. So we're happy to be able to do that on a daily basis. It sounds cliche.

0: almost, but they are exposed to so much information through social media. There are pros to it, but of course, these are things that we have to bring attention to as far as how students are using social media to connect with other people. It's not something we necessarily had to deal with. So it's a new world, and we are helping them navigate it, and we're navigating it a bit ourselves as well.
1: It is so important, and this is amazing, and I'm so happy as a community that we're able to just take an hour out of our day to just kind of come together and talk and spend time together and just show each other how we're here for each other. So if you need to speak to somebody, somebody's always there.
2: We're thrilled to be out here and be collaborating with Holy Trinity Diocesan High School in order to celebrate and recognize Mental Health Awareness Month. This is a time to focus on our own emotional well-being, as well as to raise awareness about individuals who are living with mental health conditions and to erase the stigma that really prevents people from seeking help. This is about overall wellness and well-being, and getting out here and walking is one way that we promote that. Catholic Charities has many ministries that do help people who are struggling with different life situations and mental health issues. A key part of that, being able to do that, a key part to that support is the spirituality and the faith that we bring to do that, and that is how we support people. We really want to incorporate and focus on our faith and what and how we are bringing the hope to people through that.
3: It's a good cause to stand up for. Mental health is something that everyone will really struggle with at some point in their life in some form or another, so it's great to really come out and show your support for it.
4: I didn't know what to expect because this is the first time we ever did something like this, so I was like, maybe it might be something more of like relaxing, we're all just walking, we're talking. Now, like, I'm in 30 minutes into it. It's like really fun, actually. Like, all my friends are around, we're just talking, we're walking, really enjoyable, like, it's calming.
5: Instead of looking at your phone, right?
4: Yeah. I'm an athlete, right? I do lacrosse, wrestling, and football for the school. Mental health is everything. Like, the feeling of going onto that field or the mat and just being suppressed with, like, mental stress of excelling in sports and school, it's a lot. I'm in campus ministry, I EM, I go to the weekly mass, I help out a lot at the school when it comes to masses and all that. It's a lot, it's a great feeling.
6: To see that people are like actually walking for a cause and not just like sitting behind and watching on their screens or, you know, just like being on their phones like normal and just like observing. Seeing people, a lot of people, especially like maybe like 800 or so kids, actually walk for something as big as this is amazing to see. I also take my faith pretty seriously, and praying, especially at a Catholic school, obviously you already know that we do prayer in the morning, in the evening, and during lunch, before, whatever. So, I mean, I pray specifically before tests so that I can know, so I can have like more confidence during the test, and to pray for remembrance or pray for the stress to not be as like prevalent.
7: Mental illness sometimes is like overlooked by like a bunch of people, and I say that's not cool.
8: It's honestly amazing seeing everyone, like, you know, how unified everyone is, you know? It's a great thing to see, like, a whole bunch of, like, young students unified for a certain cause. I feel like we gotta pray for everyone that's dealing with these things or everyone that's dealing with these issues, you know? It's an important thing.
9: Coming up next, I sit down with Christine Lai, the Director of Mental Health for Catholic Charities of Long Island. More You Did It For Me after these messages.
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0: Welcome back to You Did It For Me. Joining me in the studio today is Christine Lai, who is the Director of Mental Health Ministries for Catholic Charities of Long Island. And Christine, thank you so much for joining us. We are wrapping up a very special month, the month of May, of course, dedicated to Our Lady, but also to mental health awareness.
1: Yes, thank you, Danielle. It is a pleasure to be here. I welcome the opportunity to be able to share a little bit more about mental health awareness. We've actually just finished up a very busy and fun month getting the word out about mental health awareness. So, I mean, this is a time that we really want people to reflect on how do they take care of their own mental health and well-being, and then how do we care for others who may be living with a mental health condition, and also how are we kind of erasing that stigma that may be preventing people from getting mental health treatment that they might need. So kind of within that, one of the key messages is that our physical health and our mental health are both equally important, and our mental health is just as important as our physical health. So while we might go to the doctor because we have something, a physical illness, we want to get the word out that mental health, you might need to do the same thing.
0: And it affects both, right? I mean, if you're mentally feeling down and out, your physical health could suffer.
1: Yeah, absolutely. And conversely, if you are not feeling well physically, it also has an impact on your mental health. So it's part of, you know, the fact that we have our all different parts of us that impact each other equally.
0: Yeah, it's really true. And I love the idea that we, Catholic Charities of Long Island, spent the month focusing on high school students and really, you know, giving them that message that it's okay. And mental health is where it's at.
1: Yeah, we did have a very fun time. We spent the month in our two diocesan high schools, St. John the Baptist and Holy Trinity Diocesan High Schools. And we did a lot of fun activities like a walk for mental health awareness and some other kind of educational activities to get the word out about this is kind of, you know, how you can take care of yourself, and these are the parts of how you do that, because this is kind of an impressionable age where young people are really just starting to learn these kind of skills and how do you incorporate that into your life. But also, you know, at the same time, we wanted to make that connection with the high school students to say that Catholic Charities is here. If you need help, if someone that you know needs help, that we're here. We're just a phone call away.
0: Right. And for the students, I remember speaking to them when they were walking on the track and outside, and they were actually relieved to be outside doing something physically, you know, and not having their phones with their friends.
1: Yes, absolutely, because physical activity is one of the things that can also boost your mental health, because, you know, we always say, you know, we're out to raise awareness and boost your mood, because the physical activity kind of releases endorphins, which are kind of those kind of, you know, feel-good hormones in your brain that kind of lift your mood and your spirit.
0: Right. And for our high school students, I really know, like, I call May Ember, because it's like December, right? It's so stressful for our high school kids. Everything's wrapping up. They have all kinds of finals. On top of it, they have social media. And I know that our team spent time speaking about the impact of social media on the high school students.
1: We did, particularly when we were at St. John the Baptist High School. We did talk about the fact that social media is kind of has a dual kind of impact. There is a positive side of it that it allows us to be able to connect with people that we may have never been able to do so. And it also opens up, you know, different groups where we can have positive connections. But at the same time, it may also connect us to other things that may have a negative impact on our mental health. And just the fact that we might be spending too much screen time, you know, being on the phone that much, meaning that we, you know, might become a little more isolated away from our family or our peers by spending too much time on the phone being engaged in social media. So we talked about those kind of things, and like, just, you know, trying to emphasize simple thing of putting your phone down and being engaged with others.
0: I just heard a saying, it said, I'm going 90s. And I thought, what does that mean? And my friend told me, we're not taking our phones with us. We're leaving our phones home. You know, we're going to do a 90s night out. And I love the idea of just, you know, as long as everyone's safe and sound, leave the phones home.
1: Yeah, I remember those days.
0: Yeah, but just that feeling, that FOMO, right? FOMO.
1: Yes, FOMO. Yeah, fear of missing out.
0: Yeah, fear of it. And they really do feel that.
1: Yeah, absolutely. You know, peers are one of the biggest connections and motivating forces for young people. And so always trying to have that connection and what are other people doing and so that you're not missing out, you know.
0: Right.
1: You want to be a part of it.
0: Yeah, a lot of anxiety. The students, though, that we spoke with on those two occasions seemed very well-versed about mental health. Like, we didn't speak about it when we were in school.
1: Yeah, absolutely. So you can tell over time, which is really a positive thing. You can see the shift in how younger people are learning about these kind of things and how it's becoming a part of their vocabulary. And it's been through education efforts like what Catholic Charities has just been doing over the past month throughout the years to be able to educate people. And that's where all of this has come from.
0: I thought the event at St. John's was really fantastic because it had many different modalities. We were in the auditorium where they could have a panel discussion, and they went into the gym and they were learning coping skills, and then they had peer counseling, and then they got to go outside and do, you know, some physical activity, play pickleball, things like that. And I just thought it was genius the way that was done, because I felt that it showed that wraparound idea of learning about it, talking about it, moving, feeling active, being outside. My mom would always say, go out and eat a banana. When I told her, I feel bad. Like, I feel, go outside, eat a, you know. But the idea was, I'm outside, I'm taking time to just stop what I'm doing. And I know, it sounds silly, right?
1: Well, and, you know, I'm glad that you mentioned all the different activities that we did at St. John the Baptist, and that was really because of the great collaboration that we have with the high school and with campus ministry in particular, because, you know, all of those activities were really put together through that relationship. And we were, you know, exactly connecting with the students in all the different areas that we talk about, that people have, our physical health, our social and emotional health, and also our spiritual health. Because, you know, it's also the emphasis that our relationship with God and our connection with our faith community are also key aspects of our wellness.
0: I always say that Catholic Charities has that extra amazing part to what we offer, and that's the hope through Christ. And that's, we're professional, and we also have that hope, that faith. Tell us about Catholic Charities mental health services.
1: Oh, so our mental health services are largely our Bayshore and Medford mental health clinics. So they are full service clinics that provide individual, family, and group psychotherapy. We provide medication management and psychiatric evaluations. We do crisis intervention. We are staffed by licensed professional therapists, social workers, mental health counselors. We have psychiatrists and nurse practitioners. And we provide things both in person and by telehealth. And you know, we do accept major insurances like Medicare and Medicaid, but we also have a sliding scale fee for people who may be uninsured. And while all of those sound kind of very, very
0: technical.
1: Technical, yes, that's a great word. Mm-hmm. I just wanted to reflect back on what you said and pick that back up and add it into the description, because our emphasis is that, you know, the key part and what our difference is that we are adding in our spirituality, our connection to Christ, and how we're incorporating that into our ministry and what we're doing to help others. So that kind of brings the hope and softness to it and moves a little bit away from what you just said, the technical parts.
0: Right, that real, you know, kind of cut and dry stuff.
1: Yes.
0: Yeah. Professionals, but giving that faith and hope is just so important. And Catholic Charities, we have that information on our website. People can find help. They can call. And I know that we just started these group discussions as well, group therapy, which I think is fabulous.

0: Yeah, in both of our clinic settings, we've just added in different kinds of groups to be able to serve more people and also to kind of create more of a peer environment for people to be able to engage with others who have, you know, similar interests. We have an older adults group. We have teen groups. We have healthy recovery groups. So we have a lot of different, you know, things going on where we're some things are, you know, geared towards art and just a lot of different activities to kind of open up across the board.
1: And what I love, and you know, kind of our final comment, but just how the mental health team spans the entire ministries of Catholic Charities, the seniors, the moms, the children, the families. You're there to help all the other different ministries with their mental health issues that may come up.
0: Absolutely. I mean, we work collaboratively within Catholic Charities with all of our different ministries. And it goes back to what you said at the very beginning about you know, our mental health being just as important as our physical health. So we're trying to make all of those connections, you know, across Catholic Charities.
1: Yeah, it's really a beautiful ministry. And we thank you for all that you do.
0: Thank you for having me.
1: And next, find out where you can learn more about the Catholic Charities of Long Island Mental Health Services, how you can maybe get involved and bring hope around the corner for a Long Island family. More You Did It For Me after these messages.
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1: 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I'm Danielle Campbell. 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
4: The work of Catholic Charities across Long Island raises an awareness of issues and challenges surrounding the field of mental health. Our Catholic faith can offer us guidance in this area by shedding light on all dimensions of the human person created in God's image and likeness. Part of our human nature, of course, is our mental and psychological life. Our Catholic faith teaches us to incorporate the best of what science and medicine offers with the truth of the gospel. Catholic Charities grounds work in the field of mental health with the spiritual and moral formation of those they serve. We learn through the work of Catholic Charities that faith and science, faith and medicine enhance one another and teach us how to help those in moments of challenge and difficulty, reminding us that everyone is created in God's image and likeness. All are God's children, called to grow each day through prayer and the sacraments more and more into His own likeness.

0: The following program is sponsored by Father Cedric Ministries and viewers like you.
1: You can't judge a book by its cover. Welcome to Live with Passion. I'm Father Cedric Pizania. So glad that you tuned into the program. This is called Get a New Perspective. Wanted to share with you from the Gospel of Matthew, chapter 6. The eye is the lamp of the body. If your eye is sound, your whole body will be full of light.

But if your eye is not sound, your whole body will be full of darkness, and how great the darkness can be. I read a story in a book by Stephen Covey, The 7 Habits of Highly Effectual People. It tells a story about a man who's riding on a subway, reading the paper, very peaceful, come up to a stop, the door opens, and this man and his 3 children get in. The man sits next to him. The 3 children are raising a ruckus. Finally, the man says, "Look, I was having a peaceful day. Could you control your kids?" The other man turned to him and said, "We just came from my wife's funeral. She died of cancer." He said, "I'm very sorry." And the other man's, his anger turned to compassion. And he said, "I didn't know. I'm sorry. Let him play. No problem." Life is all about how we see things. It's about our viewpoint, about our perspective. For example, can you judge a book by its cover? Maybe so, maybe not. One picture may be worth 1,000 words, but one picture doesn't always tell the whole story. Never judge someone until you walk a mile in their moccasins. You've probably heard that before. Jesus said, don't notice the speck in your brother or sister's eye, and you don't even see the log in your own eye. In other words, he was saying, judge softly, not harshly. I know that sometimes there will be a car accident, and 5 different people will see the accident, and they will have 5 different explanations of the accident, depending on their perspective, their viewpoint. And we all see things, but is our eye sound? I want to see the way God wants me to see. I want to judge according to God's will. I want to have a godly perspective on life, on politics, on religion, on people. And that's what I'm hoping for you, that your eye will be sound, that it will be full of light, full of truth, and that your perspectives will be clear. May your eye be sound. I'm always trying to have a good perspective, the right perspective. Sometimes our senses can betray us, even our vision, our hearing, our senses, they can betray us. For example, if you look out at the earth, perspective is, it's flat. Some people still think the earth is flat. We know from science that it's not. Sometime before this filming, the Artemis rocket ship was sent up with 4 astronauts. They went all the way to the other side of the moon, the dark side of the moon, came back, and they took awe-inspiring portraits of the Earth. All you have to do is go up a little higher, and you can see the Earth is curved, and eventually, the further you go away, it's round. It's a beautiful sphere. But to our eyes, even when you fly in an airplane, it looks flat. Sometimes our eyes can betray us. We need a wider perspective, a broader view, more information. Don't go to snap judgments about things. Try to look with new eyes. My doctor's office is by a highway, Interstate 10. It's the east-west interstate that runs right through Houston. And I was up about 4 or 5 floors, and I'm looking down at I-10. It was right down there beneath me. And the cars were whizzing by. They were going 60, 70, some were going 80 miles an hour right past me. And I travel that road all the time. But when I'm on that road in a car going 60 or 70 or 80 miles an hour, and I look left and right, it doesn't look like they're hardly even moving. But when you stand to the side and look at it and you're not moving, you get a different perspective about how fast and how dangerous it really is to be driving on that road. What's larger, the moon or the stars? If you look up at night, you see a full moon, it's huge. The stars are teeny tiny, even Jupiter and Saturn. But we know from science that Jupiter and Saturn are huge. Bigger than the Earth, and the moon is really kind of small. But it doesn't look like that. One of the men who walked on the moon, his name was Edgar Mitchell, 6th man to ever walk on the moon. This is back in 1970.

21, Apollo 14, he looked at the earth and the stars and the moon from the surface of the moon. He said it was revolutionizing for him. He was deeply touched and he got a new perspective. He had a profound shift. It's called the overview effect. He felt a deep connection with the universe as he looked out, as he looked at the moon, as he's walking on it, as he looked at the earth. And he felt a deep connection with humanity. He said that he came to the moon as a technician and he left the moon as a humanitarian. And he wished all political people could go to the moon and become humanitarians. I wrote a book, my most recent one to date, called Thorns Have Roses. It's a book about the meaning of your suffering. And I give all kinds of different perspectives about suffering and the good that can come out of your suffering. Most times, we just simply, in a quick look, a snap judgment, we look at suffering and we think, what good can come out of this? This is horrible. But in my book, I explain that there's meaning in suffering, that suffering actually can have roses. Paul had a thorn in the flesh, and yet God used it to bring him closer to God. His thorn became a rose. So I say, thorns have roses. Most people think roses have thorns. It just depends on your perspective. We translated the book into Spanish, and the one doing the translating, she entitled the book, Roses Have Thorns. And I had to go back to her and say, no, that's not correct. So she worked on it again, and she still came up with Roses Have Thorns. And I said, look, there's a twist. Thorns have roses. That's the whole point of the book. There's a new perspective, a new twist about your suffering. And then she finally got it right. Oftentimes our judgments betray us. We have to understand that we don't always have the correct perspective. I think about the Old Testament and some of the stories in the Old Testament, and there are many, that challenges our perspectives. One of them was after 40 years, remember the Hebrews were going through the desert, they had been liberated from Egypt, God was guiding them by a pillar of fire at night, by the Shekinah cloud during the day, leading and guiding them toward the promised land. They finally get to the promised land. They are not in there yet, but they want to know what it's like. So they sent into the promised land 12 spies, and 10 of them, after a little while, 10 of them came back with a negative report. The other two had a different report. But the first 10 come back and they have a negative report. They say, there are giants in the land. There's all kinds of good things there, but they are giants. We were like grasshoppers in their sight. That's the way I think a lot of people look at themselves, as grasshoppers. Their self-image, puny, small, inept, inadequate, unlucky, ugly. Or do you see yourself as blessed, favored, beautiful, a child of God? Growing up, I had a view of myself, perspective of myself. I was pretty good at sports, but I wasn't the quarterback of the football team. I was pretty good at baseball, but I wasn't a pitcher. There was always somebody better at sports. There was always somebody dating a better looking girl. There was always somebody smarter than me. I wasn't the valedictorian. So in this competitive society, as you look at other people, you can't help but diminish yourself in your own eyes. But then I had a revolution. I gave myself to Jesus, filled with the Holy Spirit, called upon God as my Father, and wow, did things begin to change, the way I looked at other people, the way I looked at life, and most importantly, the way I looked at myself. I realized that, you know what, I don't have to be the best looking or the most talented or have the most relationships that everybody else seems to have. I am a dignified, grace-filled temple of God. God lives within me. And because of that, I am a son of God, a daughter of God,

and I have worth and value. My self-esteem and my self-image went where it should be. I went from having panic attacks in front of people, not being able to speak in front of people because I was so afraid, to, as you know, broadcast television. And that's not in my own strength. That's not because I read self-help books about fear and panic. It's because the Spirit of God comes in us to divinize us, to make us the children of God, and to make us see ourselves as we truly are. And who are we really? We're not just our bodies. We're not just our temporary lives here on earth. We are from all eternity predestined to be the children of God, to live forever, filled with the Holy Spirit, a temple of God, and that's who you truly are. Maybe even your own family, your siblings, maybe your parents always talked about how good your sister or your brother was, and you were the black sheep of the family, I don't know. But the truth is that you're more than the way you look, you're more than your relationships, you're more than your accomplishments. You are a dignified, grace-filled child of God. And that's the way you have to see yourself. If you ever want to accomplish anything, realize your potential, stretch yourself to become all that you can be, and that's exactly what God wills for us, then you have to see yourself the way you really are. And wow, I wish I was that way in high school, but I wasn't. It was only after I came to Jesus. Jesus dignifies us. This whole series is about getting deeper in God. And I want you to get a deeper relationship, of course, with God your Father, with Jesus your Savior, with the Holy Spirit. But I also want you to have a deeper relationship with yourself. Because you have such potential. You have great dignity. You are a child of God. Do not see yourself as a grasshopper, because you're so much more than that. It says in the scriptures that God sees not as man sees. For example, Samuel went to anoint the next king of Israel. All these brothers, Jesse's sons, come out, and they're all handsome and beautiful and everything, but they weren't the ones that God chose. Even Samuel thought that this is the one, he's going to be the king, because Samuel saw, but he didn't see as God sees. Finally, they find out that there is one other son, David, the shepherd boy, the least of all the brothers. They bring him in. He was anointed king of Israel. He was the one that God chose. Sometimes God chooses the weak and the lowly to shame the strong. That's the way I feel it was in my case. You are anointed. You are chosen. You are blessed. You are a child of God. Maybe people don't see you in a positive light. Don't worry about the way people think about you. Worry about the way that God thinks about you. How does God see you? Bette Midler wrote a song, sang a song very popular years ago. It was called From a Distance. And she talked about the earth. And she said, from a distance, the earth looks harmonious and peaceful and green and fruitful. But up close, there are wars and strife and difficulties, and divorces, and lots of hardships. And then she sings, God is watching us from a distance. And what did she mean? Not that God is far away, but that God sees the best of us. He sees us as his children, that is close to us and sees our virtue, sees the fact that his Spirit lives within us. God is watching us from a distance. And maybe you've failed and committed some sins, and maybe you even have an addiction. God sees the best of you. He's going to bring you out of this. He forgives your sins. He wants you to become all that you can be. And I pray that this program will help you to make a turn, to turn to God and to receive his grace and love and forgiveness, because the mercy of the Lord. Once you were no people, this is right from the Bible, now you are God's people. Once you didn't have mercy, but now you have mercy. In fact, God is called in the scriptures the Father of mercies, plural. There's an

S on the end of that word. In fact, when I absolve people in the confessional, God, the Father of mercies, I say, I absolve you in the name of the Father, the Son, the Holy Spirit. And we need mercies, plural, because we fall over and over again. We all have sinned. That shouldn't diminish our self-image, but rather it should make us needy and dependent on God, who raises us up. And the sacrament of reconciliation is a resurrection sacrament. So God really is for us. And I love what Paul wrote. He said, if God is for us, who can be against? Obviously, the evil one is against us, but don't be against yourself. Amy Grant sings a song and she says, sometimes we make it harder than it is. And what she means by that is that sometimes you diminish yourself, you look at your circumstances, you look at people, and you have a wrong perspective. You make it harder than it is. And life wasn't meant to be hard and difficult. Really, in the anointing, there's a flow. There's an ease. Be gentle when you judge. Judge softly toward others and judge yourself softly. Yeah, you strive for perfection. You strive to be better. But judge yourself softly. See yourself in your best light, because really, when God created us, he said, you are very good. Not just good, very good. Back to the spies, I didn't forget about the other two. 10 went in there into the promised land. They had an evil report. We're like grasshoppers, they're giants. There's no way we can do it. Let's go back where we came from. Let's go back into the desert. Ah! But the other two, who happened to be Joshua and Caleb, came back with another report. They said, yeah, there are some big people in there, but there's fruit. They brought back grapes, the fruit of the land. They showed it to the people. And then they said, we are well able to conquer the land. Now that's a great perspective. 10 of them, remember what I said about accidents? You see 5 people, they all have a different view of the accident. 10 of them said, no way. The other two said, oh yes, there is a way. We are more than conquerors through Christ who loves us. I love that scripture from Paul. Some of the difficulties that you're facing, it may not be entrance into the promised land, but you may be facing some relationship problems, some problems at work with your boss, and it could be, yeah, health problems and different things. Get a true perspective on this. Get a godly perspective. Look at it with spirit eyes and see it for what it really is. You know who entered the promised land? It wasn't those 10. Joshua and Caleb entered the promised land. Why? Because they were positive. They had a godly perspective. They saw things the way that they could be. They had hope. They had expectation. That's what I'm hoping for you, that you'll see with true perspective. The lamp of our body is the eye. And if your eye is sound, it will be full of light. But if it's dark, if your eye has darkness, how deep the darkness can be, Jesus said. And I pray to be able to see the way God sees. I was ordained back in 1991. Been a priest now for over 35 years. Thanks be to God, God has opened a door for me to be on broadcast media for over 20 years now. Now, I remember when I was ordained, I didn't think to myself, okay, I made it, I'm a priest, cush life. The rest of my time, I'm just going to kind of glide and sail along, and that'll be that. No, I saw priesthood as an opportunity, and it's all how you see it. I guess maybe some people do see priesthood as, I made it, and that's that. I've got through my studies. I'll just kind of glide along. I don't think so. Most priests are pretty zealous. But I made a decision to see it that way, as an opportunity, this way, as an opportunity to be zealous, to push the boundaries, to reach out to as many people as I could in as deep a way as possible. And this series is all about going deeper in God. I promised God that I would live with passion, and that's the name of my program, Live Passionately. I was faced with walls and barriers, but I didn't see them as the end. I saw them as a means of standing strong. You stand up to your barriers, your problems, your difficulties. You see what's in you. You see what God has put in you.
Remember now,

I'm a person who struggled with a real low self-image. But when the Spirit of God comes, there's a revolution. You start to look at yourself differently. You look at life differently. You get a new perspective, a Spirit-anointed perspective. And I said, difficulties and problems and walls and the Jordan River entering the Promised Land isn't going to stop me because God lives in me. And you have to have that same attitude as you face your problems too, that nothing can stop you. We are more than conquerors. And now, thanks be to God, I have a large platform. God has opened doors. I have a saying that I love, fortune favors the brave. Be brave. You're not a grasshopper. You are meant to accomplish beautiful things, to pray for people, to reach out to people, to help people, to add value to people. Obstacles are opportunities, I've discovered. When you look at life and people and circumstances, what are you seeing? Adversity or advancement? Thorns or roses? Challenges or being a champion? It's all about how you see things. One time I was on a retreat. Instead of staying in my little hermitage, I went out at night and I looked up at the stars. And I saw the milk of the Milky Way. And I prayed, it can't help but bring you into prayer. And I prayed, I said, God, if you did this, I know you can open the doors for me to get on broadcast television. And that was like 30 years ago, and God did it. Not me, God did it, open doors. Because my dream and vision is to help people as a Catholic priest. I simply want to bring you into a relationship with God. I'm not after your money, I'm after your soul. I want you to live forever. And I want to inspire you, encourage you, and help you to see life as it really is. It's all in how you see things. I believed for more, and I received more. Heard about three masons who were cutting stones. Somebody came up and said, what are you doing? The first mason said, I'm cutting stones. That's what I was trained to do. Second mason said, I'm making a living to feed my family. The third mason said, I'm building a cathedral. It's all in how you see it. Right now, I have a producer and cameraman who are filming me and participating with me in this filming. And they could be thinking to themselves, well, I'm just making money to feed my family or so that I can make ends meet. Or they can be saying, I'm reaching out with the gospel. Through this filming, I'm helping people have eternal life. It's all in how you see it. I remember hearing a song on the radio one time, and it had to do with hope and expectation. It was by Johnny Nash, and he sang back in 1972, I can see clearly now. The verse was, I can see clearly now the rain is gone. It's going to be a bright, bright, sunshiny day. And that's what I want for you, hope and optimism and encouragement. Even though there's rain, it will pass. And it will be a bright, sunny day. One time there were these two men in the hospital. One was sitting, actually laying by the window, and the other one couldn't see out the window because he was too far away. And he turned to his friend and he said, what do you see out there? And the man said, it is beautiful. It's a sunny day. The flowers are gorgeous. I see reds and oranges and yellows. There's a park down there. And kids are playing. There's a dog running around like there's no tomorrow. It's a beautiful scene. Well, after about a week or so, the man had gotten so sick, he finally passed away, and they moved the man who was away from the window over by the window. He propped himself and he looked out the window and he saw a brick wall. You see, it's all in what you see. Get a new perspective. Get a God perspective. And I pray that through this episode, you will see God, people, life, and yourself the way it should be seen, with an anointed perspective through the Holy Spirit. Your eye is the light of your body, and how beautiful that light can be, or how dark it can be. And I am praying that you will get a new perspective, accomplish mighty things, and do God's will according to your

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9: 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There was 6 weeks on a ventilator, lots of different infections and surgeries. 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
17: Can't you just feel it? The conflict is becoming apparent in our culture. It reminds me of those words of John Paul II. We're now living in the final confrontation between the gospel and the anti-gospel, between the church and the anti-church, between Christ and the antichrist. And if we don't choose to know God's word, to believe God's word, and follow God's word, we're going to be a sitting duck for all kinds of confusion, all kinds of disorder. Those are really important choices that people have to make.
18: And these choices are difficult. Who am I going to marry? What kind of life am I going to live? How am I going to raise my kids? What am I going to do with my time, my talent, and my treasure? And I have to make a choice today. Jesus says to each one of us, I came that you might have

0: life and have it to the full. The question is, do we want it? Welcome, friends, to another week of The Choices We Face. I'm Peter Herbeck. I'm here today. Really big joy for me to have as a guest today, Caroline Kambali Dirks. She and her wonderful husband, Dan, who I've known for a long time, have five beautiful children. And she's the director of evangelization at St. Thomas Parish in Ann Arbor, Michigan. And Caroline, for years, has been somebody the Lord has used again and again in proclaiming the gospel all over the world, working with young people, people of all ages, been very impactful. The Lord really has given her, I think, a gift of both preaching, but also evangelization. She's got such a heart to see people come to faith and come to the church. And so that's partly what we're going to hear today. Welcome, Caroline.
1: Thank you. Thanks for having me here.
0: No, I'm really happy to have you here. Can we begin with your testimony? Like, how did you meet the Lord? How did all that fire get lit in you?
1: Yeah. So I am a Brooklyn girl, okay? Italian girl, came from an Italian family. My parents, you know, brought us to Mass every Sunday and definitely instilled the faith in us. My grandmother really had a really profound effect on me. She taught me the rosary. I was in the Blue Army when I was little, made rosaries for prisoners and prayed for the souls in purgatory. So when I was young, I was very, very close to the Lord. And also, I definitely had that call of evangelization. I remember when I was little, the catechist was saying that you are the hands and feet of Christ. And if you don't share the gospel, who will? And I remember sitting in that classroom feeling like, that's what I'm called to do. Like, I need to share my faith. I even remember one time on the New York City school bus, me sharing about Fatima, because I was in the Blue Army, to some of the popular kids in the class. And I was like, if they don't accept me, that's okay, because I would be persecuted for the faith. You know, like, I was just like, so that fire was instilled in me when I was very young.
0: How old were you roughly?
1: I was like 8 years old. Okay. You know, my mom.
0: That's wonderful.
1: I know. So my mom was in the Charismatic Renewal. And I think that really, like, just being in those prayer meetings, you know, experiencing just the Holy Spirit, even when I was very, very young, I definitely set something like a fire in me. Then as I got older, it was got a little more difficult. As I got into junior high, I was in a public school in New York City, kind of a difficult place to kind of grow in the faith. Mm-hmm. I remember feeling very different. Like, I knew, because I knew the Lord, but I also wanted to kind of fit in. So during that period of time and in high school, I just started to kind of fall away a little bit or live a double life, you know, started compromising in my faith. But I remember in high school, it was like, I definitely was still involved in my church, but again, I was sort of, you know, going into the city and going to clubs and definitely not living my faith. So my week would look like this, you know, like Wednesday, I would teach CCD to little children. Then like Thursday, I would go to youth group. Then on Friday, I might like sneak into the city and go to a club. Then on Saturday morning, I would go to confession and then lecture on Sunday. And that's kind of how I was living. And like, I didn't want to be so bad that I would go to hell, but I didn't want to be so good that God might call me to be a nun. So I figure if I drank a little, God wouldn't want a drunk nun, and maybe I could slip into purgatory. And this is really what I was thinking. Like, I make a joke, but it's like, I remember like someone saying, I think you might have a vocation to be a sister. And I said, well, I drink a little. So I was like, I wanted to keep God a little bit at a distance. So he didn't call me to, again, be a sister or go to Africa or something like that. I had this little bit of fear in me. Obviously, living like that was not fulfilling, right? I felt very conflicted. I knew who the Lord was because I had known him when I was young. So even when I was doing these things, I still felt like I knew, like, again, I was falling away from the Lord. So then I go into college. I went to a Catholic and a name only college. And at the beginning, I mean, I had everything you would want in the world from the world's perspective. You know, I was popular. I had a boyfriend. I was in the honors program. I mean, because I was in the honors program, I had this like elite, it was like this elite group, and you had a special study hall and you could get in any class you wanted to get in. And So I had everything. And then I partied, you know, and I remember like a few months into this saying like, there's got to be more to life than this. You know, I had remembered this relationship with the Lord I had when I was young. And now I felt completely lost. And the other thing that was really, that stood out to me at this time in my life is I didn't experience the presence of the Lord anymore.

And I think he did that to help me seek him, you know, because now he left me to myself, to my sadness and feeling empty. And the other thing in this college I was in, like the philosophy teacher was teaching that God wasn't real. So there was this just atheism that was coming through the school, and it was confusing. And I remember feeling like, how do I know that Jesus Christ really is the Son of God, you know, died for me and resurrected from the dead? Like, how do I know that's true? How do I know that Buddhism isn't true? Hinduism isn't true? How do I know that Jesus Christ is really God? And so I came home after my freshman year of college. And I remember just being in my room, just sitting with these thoughts. And I had this, I just cried out to the Lord. You know, Peter, you know what I'm talking about when you have that heart to heart with the Lord. And I just said, God, if you're real, I will give everything to you. You know, you could ask me to go to Africa. You could ask me to be a nun. I don't care. I just, if you show me that you love me, I'm all in, Lord, you know? And I meant that prayer. Even at, like, I was only like 19 years old, you know, but I meant every word. And I was a passionate New York Italian girl. I meant it. I was going to go full force, you know? And because the Father in heaven is so good and so merciful and so loving, when we pray a prayer like that from the heart, he can't help but answer that prayer. Mm-hmm. And he did. You know, he started putting people in my life. And the first thing I was invited to was a parish mission. And so I go to this parish mission. I go the first day, second day. The third night was confession. And the people that invited me, I said, I don't want to go. You know, I haven't been to confession in a long time. I go, the priest is likely to faint if I tell him my sins. I can't have that on my soul. I actually told them that. I make a lot of jokes. So they're laughing. And I'm like, they're like, well, let's do this. Go to the parish mission and just listen to the priest. You don't have to go to the sacrament. So I'm like, I could do that, you know. So let me just give you a description of what I was like at this age. You know, I listened to punk rock music. I had my hair short on one side, long on the other side. It was like a couple of different colors. So I go into this parish mission. I sit all the way in the back. And I'm like, what is this priest going to say to me? You know, that's going to make me want to go to confession. So the priest comes out and he's like, you know, when you're little, you're so afraid to go to confession that you make up sins. You're like, bless me, Father, if I have sinned, I hit my brother. And you don't even have a brother, but you're just so afraid that you start making stuff up. And I was laughing. And I go, you know, and as he was talking and he said, but you know, he's like, when you're an adult, you know that that's Jesus in that sacrament and that he is merciful and that he loves you and he wants to just forgive your sins. And I sat there and I'm like, okay, I'm going to go. I'm going to go on the cool priest line. You know, I'm 19 years old is how I was thinking. So anyway, he goes up to the front. And because I was all the way in the back, I'm on an hour-long line. And I'm sure, you know, the sins of your youth, when you have to go on an hour-long line on confession, it's a very stressful time. Yeah. So it's just praying. And I was like, I think I'm going to chicken out. I don't think I could stay here. But there was a girl in front of me that was praying the rosary. And I was like, God, if you could just help this girl stop praying the rosary so I could talk to her, so I could get through this hour line, that would be great. Anyway, so she stopped praying. We start talking. She gave me her number. She belonged to a prayer meeting, which I'll get to in a minute. I wound up going to confession, had this great confession, confessed everything. And I remember when I left the confessional, the thought that came in my mind was, Satan, you're out of my life. Because I was in bondage to sin. And I knew this time of reconciliation was just the first step. I'm really getting free. And so I came home. I was a psychology major. I'm like, all right, it takes 30 days to break a habit. I had a calendar. I'm like trying to white knuckle living a virtuous life, you know. But God knew I was not going to be able to be successful, right? We can't be successful on our own. So that girl calls me up that was online to confession. She invited me to this prayer meeting. So I went, you know, I brought my friend Lauren, my only friend from high school that loved the Lord that I knew. And we went to this prayer meeting. And at this prayer meeting, I saw something I usually don't

0: would see in New York, I saw like really happy Catholics. Okay. These were Catholics that were filled with joy. And when they saw us come in, like these two 19-year-olds, oh boy, they were very excited. Okay. They hugged us. You know, I'm from New York. We don't hug each other, you know, unless you know each other. They were hugging us. They were like so excited. And the prayer meeting starts and they're just joyfully, you know, praising God. And I'm going, I don't know about this. You know what I mean? This is a little too much, you know, but I hung in there. And then they started to preach, and I remember that they were sharing about this boy that they had prayed with, a young boy who was blind, and he was able to see. And I remember in my heart, I was like, God, I need to know you like that. I don't know you as a God of miracles, but I want to know you like that. And I had just finished reading a book called Hind's Feet on High Places, mm-hmm. which is a beautiful allegory about this main character that's being called to surrender her heart to Jesus. And at the end of this prayer meeting, they said, if you want to get prayer, come to the back of the church. And so, I went online and I felt like I was like, this is your moment. Like, I'm asking you to surrender everything to me. And so I got prayer. I had these little Italian ladies. They were all very excited. They wanted to pray with me for the baptism of the Holy Spirit. And so I opened up my heart and I experienced the love of God. I felt his power. I was overcome with his presence. I was even shaking a little bit with just this power and love. And I remember feeling like, God, all right, you're real. Like, you know, I had asked Lord, show me that you're real and I will give everything to you. And at that moment, I was just so overcome by the love of the Lord.
1: Yeah, beautiful.
0: Yeah. And beautiful. Then after that, I basically went to a fire rally, saw Ralph Martin preach. And heard about Steubenville there and transferred to Franciscan and been doing ministry ever since. You know, mm-hmm. I really, after I experienced a taste of heaven, which is the love of God, the most important thing was to share that love with others. Yeah. I mean, that really was the motivating, like I just wanted everyone to know Jesus.
1: Yeah,
0: you know?
1: I've known you for a long time and that's you. It just flows out of you. It's not like something you have to do. I mean, it is, but it flows out of the love that's in your heart. Now, I think one of the most beautiful stories around here that I've heard in a long, long time was the work you were doing with Chinese students on campus at Michigan, University of Michigan, and around at St. Thomas does have a lot of students come. Can you share that story? Just because it really ties into your being awakened by the Holy Spirit to a deeper love of the Lord and a desire to share that. And I think it's a beautiful story.
0: All right. That's awesome. So I was hired as the director of evangelization for St. Thomas Church. And one day I was like, you know, let me ask Father Bill, who is my boss. Let me ask him, like, what is his like dream for evangelization at the parish, you know? So I'm like all excited because I'm a type A girl. You know, I could do a lot of things. I was like, you know, whatever he wants, I can make it happen, you know? So I walk in and I'm like, you know, Father, what's your dream? And he goes, my dream is to have a Chinese alpha. And I was like, I was not expecting that. And the first thing that came out in my mouth was, okay, I'm not doing that. I haven't even done it.
1: So an alpha course for Chinese people in particular.
0: Yeah. I go, okay. I haven't even done an alpha course, led an alpha course in English, let alone Mandarin. Yeah. I was like, so put it aside. And fast forward a couple of months later, I'm at a National Alpha Leadership Conference in Fort Lauderdale. And during like a transition time, they're like, oh, we just like made all these new videos in Mandarin for mainland China to really help evangelize Asia, you know? And they're like, we'll show you the trailer. So I'm like, oh, that's nice. You know, I'm watching this trailer. And I just start weeping. I feel like I'm overcome by the Holy Spirit. Like the Lord's like, I'm calling you to do this. And I know it's the Lord. And so I'm just like, I'm like, okay, Lord, I'll do it. You know, cause I mean, we got to give our yes, right? So, but I had no idea. Like, I was like, I don't even, I knew one Chinese person, Peter Kai from Christ the King,

0: that's it. I'm going, how am I going to put a team together? How am I going to do this? You know? And, yeah, so I was just like, I came back home, you know, I was like, I have to just pray. You know, I told you I'm like a type A person. I'm very self-reliant. Okay. I'm self-reliant on most things in my life and even in ministry, which is not good because we need to be reliant on the Lord. Yeah. But this particular mission was so outside of my gifting, of my knowledge, that all I could do is throw myself at the feet of Jesus and just come to him with every single need I needed. I know I had to put together a team. I know I had to find a way to reach the Chinese community and help convince them to come to a Christian series, yeah. right? With people who are very anti-Christian and religion, because that's how they grew up. And then find a place that was safe. So I wasn't going to be at the church. We actually rented a restaurant downtown, a Chinese restaurant. And all those things had to come together, okay? So lots of prayer. And it was amazing, Peter, because I would just go to Lord, I need someone to do registration. And I am telling you, within a few minutes, my phone would I would get a text and saying, you know, I heard about this Chinese Alpha. Is there anything I could do? I want to volunteer. Or I would be like, Lord, I need money for this. And then I would just get like a check in the mail or someone that found out about it or whatever. It was like this amazing journey with the Lord that was something I had never experienced before because I was never this needy. You know what I'm saying? But people like started coming out of the woodwork. But I want to share, like, it's just such a little small story, but it was just so beautiful of the goodness and the provision of the Lord. So one of the things that we decided to do is there are apartments in downtown Ann Arbor that have the Chinese community in them, many apartments. And someone had told me about them. So I was thinking about making these door hangers. So we designed them on the computer, but I didn't know how I was going to pay for them. I didn't know who was going to put them all up. I didn't even know where these apartments were. So, you know, it was like, that's kind of what was happening. Like God would kind of say, all right, this is the next step. But I was like, I don't know how to do this, you know? And, out of nowhere, this is how specific and how amazing God is in the details. A woman from the parish emails me and she goes, you know, I have this really great idea. Why don't we make door hangers? And we could put them in all the apartments where the Chinese people live. And I'm going to give you $500 to make them. And I'm going to put them up in three of the apartments. And I almost was like in tears. Like, I'm like, God, you are so amazing.
1: Yeah.
0: And and so many times I do not depend on the Lord like that. But see, if we did, when God calls us to something, he comes through, you know, when it's his work, you know?
1: No question.
0: So anyway, that's a little bit on the prep. But all right, so then we put it out. We go downtown Ann Arbor, we go to campus, we're handing things out, we're inviting people. So we had the whole restaurant was filled. We had a promise that 30 people would come. We always had more. We always had new people come every week. A lot of these, the people, the Chinese that came were from mainland China, atheists, and still came and broke bread with us and had a dinner and were really engaged in discussion. They were curious. We had two marriages convalidated.
1: What does that mean?
0: That means that they were married outside the church. That there was a Chinese spouse and a Catholic spouse that got married outside the church. And they got their marriage convalidated, which was recognized by the church, a sacramental marriage.
1: Yeah. And the just for those who may not know, the Alpha Course is just a simple introduction to the person of Jesus.
0: Yes.
1: Right?
0: Yes.
1: That's the, you know, it's like 7 or 8 weeks long or something like that,
0: yeah.
1: or 10 weeks long. Okay.
0: Yeah. And we had two people come into the Catholic faith that were atheists. And even one of my leaders, who was a Protestant, actually, his whole family was baptized into the Catholic faith in Pentecost. So we've had beautiful. A lot of beautiful fruit and people that are in process, you know what I mean?
1: Sure.
0: That we're still in conversation and seeking, you know? So it was, I mean, it's just been an amazing journey to see these conversions and just

0: I mean, we're giving people a chance to hear the gospel that never heard the gospel before. You know, this is a really big learning experience for me, you know, because it's very interesting when someone goes, I don't understand. What is sin? They didn't understand what sin is. You have to explain everything. Why did Jesus die for sin? You know, we take for granted living in Judeo-Christian society. Well, it's becoming less Judeo-Christian, but still, there's a lot of remnants of it, you know. But when you go, people are coming from a culture that they've like kind of beaten out any spirituality in the people, and grew up thinking that any religion is for the poor and the weak and the stupid, you know. Mm-hmm. So you have to take people where they're at and love them and have these conversations with them and allow them to ask questions. It's really been just tremendous.
1: Did you have a team with you that could speak Mandarin or Cantonese or whatever?
0: Yes, it was all Mandarin. And every table we had at least one person that spoke Mandarin. And we had a undergrad table, a graduate table, and two adult tables. So, yeah, it was just.
1: And the video, each of the courses or each of the classes was in Mandarin. And then would they have like English
0: subtitles. So my leaders could understand.
1: Yeah.
0: Yeah. That was the key, you know?
1: Yeah.
0: Yeah.
1: Were there men there as well? Like Chinese men?
0: It was almost all men.
1: Was it? Wow. That's
0: interesting. Yeah. Because remember, like the one child policy.
1: Yeah.
0: So preference.
1: I see. The population is higher.
0: Yes. Yes. Actually, it was mostly men. And then, that was also very interesting. You know?
1: Yeah.
0: Yeah. So like the whole undergrad table was like a men's group.
1: Now I know there's toward the end of that course is a weekend or a long day where you focus on understanding more of who the Holy Spirit is, and you give people a chance to respond to Jesus and faith in Jesus. And how did that go? Did you have a day? Did you have a weekend?
0: Yeah, we
1: what did.
0: So we were running two alphas at the same time, a young adult alpha. Mm-hmm. And the Chinese Alpha. So we brought actually those two groups together. And most of the attendees at the Chinese Alpha were young adults. So yeah, we prayed for them for the Holy Spirit. And then we also prayed another time for healing in one of the sessions because it's integrated into Alpha session where people really encountered the Lord.
1: Yeah, you know, it reminds me of a good friend that has been on some of our international mission trips with us. He's a professor at a major university. And he ended up having, long story, but he ended up having a close contact with a postdoc from China who he was teaching. Yeah. And this Chinese person had a really bad blood infection of some kind. And he was just traumatized at the idea because it was not looking good. And this friend of mine and a guy from his parish prayed with him. And his wife had come down from Canada. She was getting her PhD in Canada. Yeah. And they're crying and they pray with him. And the Lord healed him. Aww. And he was so overwhelmed. He came to my friend and he said, "Can I rent your church on Easter?" And this he's a Catholic guy, you know, and he goes, this friend of mine is Catholic. And he goes, "Well, no, I don't think so, because it's kind of busy time of year for us, you know, that kind of thing." And he goes, "Let's talk to the leader at the church, you know." So they go talk to the pastor. And later in the day, they were able to do it. And he said, "I want to invite all of my Chinese colleagues and friends from the university. And I want you," said to my friend, "I want you to tell them your story. I'm going to tell them my story, what happened, what Jesus did for me." And then he said, "And then I want you," he said to my friend, "to teach them about Jesus and give them a chance."
0: Oh,
1: isn't that amazing?
0: That is so awesome.
1: Yeah. There's a whole lot more to that story, but it's really, really beautiful. And one of the things I noticed, Caroline, when I was in China, we've done a lot of work in China, is when preaching the gospel of all the nations we've been to, at least our experience, when the Holy Spirit comes, they start weeping more than any other place I've ever seen. It's really something, just healing in their hearts. And, you know, Caroline, you've been such a wonderful sister in the Lord and a great evangelist and a good mother and such a team player. And I love the lessons you're describing about surrendering and letting go and let God do it. You know, we've heard that for years, probably gave talks on a little bit, you know what I mean?
0: Yeah.
1: But you said yes to it. And it's really amazing. And God does great things. And so there's so much more to your story that we could talk about. But I want to thank you for coming. I want to thank you for the woman that you are. I want to thank you for the yes that you've given to Jesus your whole life.
0: Thank you.
1: Yes.
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3: Okay, so we drowned the fire,
0: yep.
3: Stirred it, drowned it again, and now just feel if it's cold.
0: Yeah.

0: Smokey just gave me a bear hug.
1: I know. I already posted it.
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In the name of the Father, and of the Son, and of the Holy Spirit, amen. I believe in God, the Father Almighty, creator of heaven and earth, and in Jesus Christ, his only Son, our Lord, who was conceived by the Holy Spirit, born of the Virgin Mary, suffered under Pontius Pilate, was crucified, died, and was buried. He descended into hell. On the third day, he rose again from the dead. He ascended into heaven and is seated at the right hand of God, the Father Almighty. From there, he will come to judge the living and the dead. I believe in the Holy Spirit, the Holy Catholic Church, the communion of saints, the forgiveness of sins, the resurrection of the body, and life everlasting. Amen. Our Father, who art in heaven, hallowed be thy name. Thy kingdom come, thy will be done, on earth as it is in heaven. Give us this day our daily bread, and forgive us our trespasses, as we forgive those who trespass against us. And lead us not into temptation, but deliver us from evil. Amen. Hail Mary, full of grace, the Lord is with thee. Blessed art thou among women, and blessed

Blessed is the fruit of thy womb, Jesus. Holy Mary, Mother of God, pray for us sinners, now and at the hour of our death. Amen. Hail Mary, full of grace, the Lord is with thee. Blessed art thou among women, and blessed is the fruit of thy womb, Jesus. Holy Mary, Mother of God, pray for us sinners, now and at the hour of our death. Amen. Hail Mary, full of grace, the Lord is with thee. Blessed art thou among women, and blessed is the fruit of thy womb, Jesus. Holy Mary, Mother of God, pray for us sinners, now and at the hour of our death. Amen. Glory be to the Father, and to the Son, and to the Holy Spirit, as it was in the beginning, is now, and ever shall be, world without end. Amen. The first joyful mystery, the Annunciation. When the angel had come to her, he said, Hail, full of grace, the Lord is with thee. Blessed art thou among women. Our Father, who art in heaven, hallowed be thy name. Thy kingdom come, thy will be done on earth as it is in heaven. Give us this day our daily bread, and forgive us our trespasses, as we forgive those who trespass against us. And lead us not into temptation, but deliver us from evil. Amen. Hail Mary, full of grace, the Lord is with thee. Blessed art thou among women, and blessed is the fruit of thy womb, Jesus. Holy Mary, Mother of God, pray for us sinners, now and at the hour of our death. Amen. Hail Mary, full of grace, the Lord is with thee. Blessed art thou among women, and blessed is the fruit of thy womb, Jesus. Holy Mary, Mother of God, pray for us sinners, now and at the hour of our death. Amen. Hail Mary, full of grace, the Lord is with thee. Blessed art thou among women, and blessed is the fruit of thy womb, Jesus. Holy Mary, Mother of God, pray for us sinners, now and at the hour of our death. Amen. Hail Mary, full of grace, the Lord is with thee. Blessed art thou among women, and blessed is the fruit of thy womb, Jesus. Holy Mary, Mother of God, pray for us sinners, now and at the hour of our death. Amen. Hail Mary, full of grace, the Lord is with thee. Blessed art thou among women, and blessed is the fruit of thy womb, Jesus. Holy Mary, Mother of God, pray for us sinners, now and at the hour of our death. Amen. Hail Mary, full of grace, the Lord is with thee. Blessed art thou among women, and blessed is the fruit of thy womb, Jesus. Holy Mary, Mother of God, pray for us sinners, now and at the hour of our death. Amen. Hail Mary, full of grace, the Lord is with thee. Blessed art thou among women, and blessed is the fruit of thy womb, Jesus. Holy Mary, Mother of God, pray for us sinners, now and at the hour of our death. Amen. Hail Mary, full of grace, the Lord is with thee. Blessed art thou among women, and blessed is the fruit of thy womb, Jesus. Holy Mary, Mother of God, pray for us sinners, now and at the hour of our death. Amen. Hail Mary, full of grace, the Lord is with thee. Blessed art thou among women, and blessed is the fruit of thy womb, Jesus. Holy Mary, Mother of God, pray for us sinners, now and at the hour of our death. Amen. Hail Mary, full of grace, the Lord is with thee. Blessed art thou among women, and blessed is the fruit of thy womb, Jesus. Holy Mary, Mother of God, pray for us sinners, now and at the hour of our death. Amen. Glory be to the Father, and to the Son, and to the Holy Spirit, as it was in the beginning, is now, and ever shall be, world without end. Amen. O my Jesus, forgive us our sins, save us from the fires of hell, lead all souls to heaven, especially those most in need of thy mercy. The second joyful mystery, the Visitation. Elizabeth was filled with the Holy Spirit and cried out in a loud voice, Blessed are you among women, and blessed is the fruit of your womb. Our Father, who art in heaven, hallowed be thy name. Thy kingdom come, thy will be done on earth as it is in heaven. Give us this day our daily bread, and forgive us our trespasses, as we forgive those who trespass against us. And lead us not into temptation, but deliver us from evil. Amen. Hail Mary, full of grace, the Lord is with thee. Blessed art thou among women, and blessed is the fruit of thy womb, Jesus. Holy Mary, Mother of God, pray for us sinners, now and at the hour of our death. Amen. Hail Mary, full of grace, the Lord is with thee. Blessed art thou among women, and blessed is the fruit of thy womb, Jesus.

Holy Mary, Mother of God, pray for us sinners now and at the hour of our death. Amen. Hail Mary, full of grace, the Lord is with thee. Blessed art thou among women, and blessed is the fruit of thy womb, Jesus. Holy Mary, Mother of God, pray for us sinners, now and at the hour of our death. Amen. Hail Mary, full of grace, the Lord is with thee. Blessed art thou among women, and blessed is the fruit of thy womb, Jesus. Holy Mary, Mother of God, pray for us sinners, now and at the hour of our death. Amen. Hail Mary, full of grace, the Lord is with thee. Blessed art thou among women, and blessed is the fruit of thy womb, Jesus. Holy Mary, Mother of God, pray for us sinners, now and at the hour of our death. Amen. Hail Mary, full of grace, the Lord is with thee. Blessed art thou among women, and blessed is the fruit of thy womb, Jesus. Holy Mary, Mother of God, pray for us sinners, now and at the hour of our death. Amen. Hail Mary, full of grace, the Lord is with thee. Blessed art thou among women, and blessed is the fruit of thy womb, Jesus. Holy Mary, Mother of God, pray for us sinners, now and at the hour of our death. Amen. Hail Mary, full of grace, the Lord is with thee. Blessed art thou among women, and blessed is the fruit of thy womb, Jesus. Holy Mary, Mother of God, pray for us sinners, now and at the hour of our death. Amen. Hail Mary, full of grace, the Lord is with thee. Blessed art thou among women, and blessed is the fruit of thy womb, Jesus. Holy Mary, Mother of God, pray for us sinners, now and at the hour of our death. Amen. Hail Mary, full of grace, the Lord is with thee. Blessed art thou among women, and blessed is the fruit of thy womb, Jesus. Holy Mary, Mother of God, pray for us sinners now and at the hour of our death. Amen. Glory be to the Father, and to the Son, and to the Holy Spirit, as it was in the beginning, is now, and ever shall be, world without end. Amen. O my Jesus, forgive us our sins, save us from the fires of hell, lead all souls to heaven, especially those most in need of thy mercy. The third joyful mystery, the birth of Jesus. She gave birth to her firstborn son and wrapped him in swaddling clothes and laid him in a manger because there was no room for them in the place where travelers lodged. Our Father, who art in heaven, hallowed be thy name. Thy kingdom come, thy will be done on earth as it is in heaven. Give us this day our daily bread, and forgive us our trespasses, as we forgive those who trespass against us. And lead us not into temptation, but deliver us from evil. Amen. Hail Mary, full of grace, the Lord is with thee. Blessed art thou among women, and blessed is the fruit of thy womb, Jesus. Holy Mary, Mother of God, pray for us sinners, now and at the hour of our death. Amen. Hail Mary, full of grace, the Lord is with thee. Blessed art thou among women, and blessed is the fruit of thy womb, Jesus. Holy Mary, Mother of God, pray for us sinners, now and at the hour of our death. Amen. Hail Mary, full of grace, the Lord is with thee. Blessed art thou among women, and blessed is the fruit of thy womb, Jesus. Holy Mary, Mother of God, pray for us sinners now and at the hour of our death. Amen. Hail Mary, full of grace, the Lord is with thee. Blessed art thou among women, and blessed is the fruit of thy womb, Jesus. Holy Mary, Mother of God, pray for us sinners now and at the hour of our death. Amen. Hail Mary, full of grace, the Lord is with thee. Blessed art thou among women, and blessed is the fruit of thy womb, Jesus. Holy Mary, Mother of God, pray for us sinners, now and at the hour of our death. Amen. Hail Mary, full of grace, the Lord is with thee. Blessed art thou among women, and blessed is the fruit of thy womb, Jesus. Holy Mary, Mother of God, pray for us sinners, now and at the hour of our death. Amen. Hail Mary, full of grace, the Lord is with thee. Blessed art thou among women, and blessed is the fruit of thy womb, Jesus. Holy Mary, Mother of God, pray for us sinners now and at the hour of our death. Amen. Hail Mary, full of grace, the Lord is with thee. Blessed art thou among women, and blessed is the fruit of thy womb, Jesus. Holy Mary, Mother of God, pray for us sinners now and at the hour of our death. Amen. Hail Mary, full of grace, the Lord is with thee. Blessed art thou among women, and blessed is the fruit of thy womb, Jesus. Holy Mary, Mother of God,
Pray for us sinners now and at the hour of

our death. Amen. Hail Mary, full of grace, the Lord is with thee. Blessed art thou among women, and blessed is the fruit of thy womb, Jesus. Holy Mary, Mother of God, pray for us sinners, now and at the hour of our death. Amen. Glory be to the Father, and to the Son, and to the Holy Spirit, as it was in the beginning, is now, and ever shall be, world without end. Amen. O my Jesus, forgive us our sins, save us from the fires of hell, lead all souls to heaven, especially those most in need of thy mercy. The fourth joyful mystery, the presentation. When the day came to purify them according to the law of Moses, the couple brought him to Jerusalem so that he could be presented to the Lord. For it is written in the law of the Lord, every firstborn male shall be consecrated to the Lord. Our Father, who art in heaven, hallowed be thy name. Thy kingdom come, thy will be done on earth as it is in heaven. Give us this day our daily bread, and forgive us our trespasses, as we forgive those who trespass against us. And lead us not into temptation, but deliver us from evil. Amen. Hail Mary, full of grace, the Lord is with thee. Blessed art thou among women, and blessed is the fruit of thy womb, Jesus. Holy Mary, Mother of God, pray for us sinners, now and at the hour of our death. Amen. Hail Mary, full of grace, the Lord is with thee. Blessed art thou among women, and blessed is the fruit of thy womb, Jesus. Holy Mary, Mother of God, pray for us sinners, now and at the hour of our death. Amen. Hail Mary, full of grace, the Lord is with thee. Blessed art thou among women, and blessed is the fruit of thy womb, Jesus. Holy Mary, Mother of God, pray for us sinners, now and at the hour of our death. Amen. Hail Mary, full of grace, the Lord is with thee. Blessed art thou among women, and blessed is the fruit of thy womb, Jesus. Holy Mary, Mother of God, pray for us sinners, now and at the hour of our death. Amen. Hail Mary, full of grace, the Lord is with thee. Blessed art thou among women, and blessed is the fruit of thy womb, Jesus. Holy Mary, Mother of God, pray for us sinners, now and at the hour of our death. Amen. Hail Mary, full of grace, the Lord is with thee. Blessed art thou among women, and blessed is the fruit of thy womb, Jesus. Holy Mary, Mother of God, pray for us sinners, now and at the hour of our death. Amen. Hail Mary, full of grace, the Lord is with thee. Blessed art thou among women, and blessed is the fruit of thy womb, Jesus. Holy Mary, Mother of God, pray for us sinners, now and at the hour of our death. Amen. Hail Mary, full of grace, the Lord is with thee. Blessed art thou among women, and blessed is the fruit of thy womb, Jesus. Holy Mary, Mother of God, pray for us sinners, now and at the hour of our death. Amen. Hail Mary, full of grace, the Lord is with thee. Blessed art thou among women, and blessed is the fruit of thy womb, Jesus. Holy Mary, Mother of God, pray for us sinners, now and at the hour of our death. Amen. Hail Mary, full of grace, the Lord is with thee. Blessed art thou among women, and blessed is the fruit of thy womb, Jesus. Holy Mary, Mother of God, pray for us sinners, now and at the hour of our death. Amen. Glory be to the Father, and to the Son, and to the Holy Spirit, as it was in the beginning, is now, and ever shall be, world without end. Amen. O my Jesus, forgive us our sins, save us from the fires of hell, lead all souls to heaven, especially those most in need of thy mercy. The fifth joyful mystery, the finding of the child Jesus in the temple. On the third day, they came upon him in the temple, sitting in the midst of the teachers, listening to them and asking them questions. Our Father, who art in heaven, hallowed be thy name. Thy kingdom come, thy will be done on earth as it is in heaven. Give us this day our daily bread, and forgive us our trespasses, as we forgive those who trespass against us. And lead us not into temptation, but deliver us from evil. Amen. Hail Mary, full of grace, the Lord is with thee. Blessed art thou among women, and blessed is the fruit of thy womb, Jesus. Holy Mary, Mother of God, pray for us sinners, now and at the hour of our death. Amen.
Hail Mary, full of grace, the Lord is with thee. Blessed art thou among women, and blessed is the

fruit of thy womb, Jesus. Holy Mary, Mother of God, pray for us sinners, now and at the hour of our death. Amen. Hail Mary, full of grace, the Lord is with thee. Blessed art thou among women, and blessed is the fruit of thy womb, Jesus. Holy Mary, Mother of God, pray for us sinners, now and at the hour of our death. Amen. Hail Mary, full of grace, the Lord is with thee. Blessed art thou among women, and blessed is the fruit of thy womb, Jesus. Holy Mary, Mother of God, pray for us sinners, now and at the hour of our death. Amen. Hail Mary, full of grace, the Lord is with thee. Blessed art thou among women, and blessed is the fruit of thy womb, Jesus. Holy Mary, Mother of God, pray for us sinners, now and at the hour of our death. Amen. Hail Mary, full of grace, the Lord is with thee. Blessed art thou among women, and blessed is the fruit of thy womb, Jesus. Holy Mary, Mother of God, pray for us sinners, now and at the hour of our death. Amen. Hail Mary, full of grace, the Lord is with thee. Blessed art thou among women, and blessed is the fruit of thy womb, Jesus. Holy Mary, Mother of God, pray for us sinners, now and at the hour of our death. Amen. Hail Mary, full of grace, the Lord is with thee. Blessed art thou among women, and blessed is the fruit of thy womb, Jesus. Holy Mary, Mother of God, pray for us sinners, now and at the hour of our death. Amen. Hail Mary, full of grace, the Lord is with thee. Blessed art thou among women, and blessed is the fruit of thy womb, Jesus. Holy Mary, Mother of God, pray for us sinners, now and at the hour of our death. Amen. Hail Mary, full of grace, the Lord is with thee. Blessed art thou among women, and blessed is the fruit of thy womb, Jesus. Holy Mary, Mother of God, pray for us sinners, now and at the hour of our death. Amen. Glory be to the Father, and to the Son, and to the Holy Spirit, as it was in the beginning, is now, and ever shall be, world without end. Amen. O my Jesus, forgive us our sins, save us from the fires of hell, lead all souls to heaven, especially those most in need of thy mercy. Hail, Holy Queen, Mother of Mercy, our life, our sweetness, and our hope. To thee do we cry, poor banished children of Eve. To thee do we send up our sighs, mourning and weeping in this vale of tears. Turn then, most gracious advocate, thine eyes of mercy towards us. And after this, our exile, show unto us the blessed fruit of thy womb, Jesus. O clement, O loving, O sweet Virgin Mary, pray for us, O Holy Mother of God, that we may be made worthy of the promises of Christ. Let us pray. O God, whose only begotten Son, by his life, death, and resurrection, has purchased for us the rewards of eternal life, grant, we beseech thee, that by meditating on these mysteries of the Most Holy Rosary of the Blessed Virgin Mary, we may imitate what they contain and obtain what they promise, through the same Christ our Lord. Amen. Most Sacred Heart of Jesus, have mercy on us. Immaculate Heart of Mary, pray for us. In the name of the Father, and of the Son, and of the Holy Spirit. Amen. Hi, everybody. I'm Monsignor Joseph Lamorte, the Vicar General of the Archdiocese of New York, and you're watching the Catholic Faith Network.

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Blessed be the Lord, the God of Israel. He has come to his people and set them free. He has raised up for us a mighty Savior, born of the house of his servant David. Through his holy prophets, he promised of old that he would save us from our enemies, from the hands of those who hate us. He promised to show mercy to our fathers and to remember his holy covenant. This was the oath he swore to our father Abraham, to set us free from the hands of our enemies, free to worship him without fear, holy and righteous in his sight, days of our life. You, my child, shall be called the prophet of the Most High, for you will go before the Lord to prepare his way, to give his people knowledge of salvation by the forgiveness of their sins, in the tender compassion of our God. The dawn from on high shall break upon us to shine on those who dwell in darkness and in the shadow of death, and to guide our feet from the way of peace. Glory to the Father, and to the Son, and to the Holy Spirit, as it was in the beginning, is now, and will be forever. Amen.

In Rockville Center, New York. Today is the Feast of St. Matthew. We welcome all of those joining us through the Catholic Faith Network. The celebrant of this Mass is Father Chris Heller.

0: our sins, and so prepare ourselves to celebrate the sacred mysteries. I confess to Almighty God, and to you, my brothers and sisters, that I have greatly sinned in my thoughts and in my words, and what I have done and what I have failed to do, through my most grievous fault. Therefore I ask Blessed Mary, ever Virgin, all the angels and saints, and you, my brothers and sisters, to pray for me to the Lord our God. May Almighty God have mercy on us, forgive us our sins, and bring us to everlasting life. Lord, have mercy. Christ, have mercy. Lord, have mercy. Glory to God in the highest, and on earth peace to people of goodwill. We praise you, we bless you, we adore you, we glorify you. We give you thanks for your great glory. Lord God, heavenly King, O God, almighty Father, Lord Jesus Christ, only begotten Son, Lord God, Lamb of God, Son of the Father, you take away the sins of the world, have mercy on us. You take away the sins of the world, receive our prayer. You are seated at the right hand of the Father, have mercy on us. For you alone are the Holy One, you alone are the Lord, you alone are the Most High, Jesus Christ, with the Holy Spirit, in the glory of God the Father. Amen. Let us pray. O God, who with untold mercy were pleased to choose as an apostle Saint Matthew the tax collector, grant that, sustained by his example and intercession, we may merit to hold firm in following you, through our Lord Jesus Christ, your Son, who lives and reigns with you in the unity of the Holy Spirit, God forever and ever. Amen.
1: A reading from the letter of St. Paul to the Ephesians. Brothers and sisters, I, a prisoner for the Lord, urge you to live in a manner worthy of the call you have received, with all humility and gentleness, with patience, bearing with one another through love, striving to preserve the unity of the Spirit through the bond of peace, one body and one Spirit, as you were also called to the one hope of your call, one Lord, one faith, one baptism, one God and Father of all, who is over all and through all and in all. But grace was given to each of us according to the measure of Christ's gift. And he gave some as apostles, others as prophets, others as evangelists, others as pastors and teachers, to equip the holy ones for the work of ministry, for building up the body of Christ, until we all attain to the unity of faith and knowledge of the Son of God, to mature manhood, to the extent of the full stature of Christ. The word of the Lord. Their message goes out through all the earth. Their message goes out through all the earth. The heavens declare the glory of God, and the firmament proclaims his handiwork. Day pours out the word to day, and night to night imparts knowledge. Their message goes out through all the earth. Not a word nor a discourse whose voice is not heard. Through all the earth their voice resounds, and to the ends of the world their message. Their message goes out through all the earth.

The Lord be with you. A reading from the Holy Gospel according to Matthew. As Jesus passed by, he saw a man named Matthew sitting at the customs

host. He said to him, "Follow me." And he got up and followed him. While he was at table in his house, many tax collectors and sinners came and sat with Jesus and his disciples. The Pharisees saw this and said to his disciples, "Why does your teacher eat with tax collectors and sinners?" He heard this and said, "Those who are well do not need a physician, but the sick do. Go and learn the meaning of the word."

0: Today, as a church, we celebrate the feast day of St. Matthew, and I was remembering this morning, oftentimes you don't remember a lot of the homilies that you hear, but one of the homilies that I did remember was in the seminary. It was given by a priest named Monsignor Michael Curran, who has since gone home to God, and he gave a homily on the feast day of St. Matthew this day, and he kind of compared, he was a kind of a humorous character, but he compared the calling of St. Matthew to a bank robbery. And he said, you know, when the bank robber comes into the bank and holds it up, he goes to the bank teller and he says, your money or your life? And he said, that's basically what Jesus does to St. Matthew. He's like a bank robber who walks into his customs post and says those words, your money or your life? And if you actually have been watching the series The Chosen, I think the figure of St. Matthew is kind of one of the best characters in the whole show. Because without being offensive to St. Matthew, they show pretty well in The Chosen that he has no life in the sort of colloquial understanding of it. You see, he has no friends, he's on his own, his life doesn't have a lot of meaning and purpose. And so when Jesus calls him away from his tax collecting, he in a sense gives him a life. You know, Pope Benedict in his inaugural homily in 2005, I always go back to what he said. He said toward the end of his homily, he was speaking to young people, and he says, you young people have a fear that if you completely follow Jesus, that he's going to take something away from you, like take part of your life, something that's important to you. That instead of just being yourself, Jesus will kind of cover you over and make you somebody different in a conversion, which is good, but basically make you different than who you are. It'll take something away. And Pope Benedict's conclusion was, no, he gives you your life, that you become the person that God calls you to be. That's what Jesus does. It's not that he makes you somebody completely different. That's not what a conversion is. A conversion is you become truly who you are made to be in God's sight. That's why I love that we call St. Matthew the tax collector, but after his conversion, we only call him St. Matthew the evangelist and the apostle, because being a tax collector is not who he truly is. It's not who he's meant to be. He's meant to be an apostle, an evangelist, and a follower of Jesus Christ. In a sense, there's sometimes things in our own life that keep us from following Jesus completely, and those things are not the sum total of who we are. St. John Paul II said, we are the sum total of God's love for us. And so it's worth maybe in this week ahead reflecting on those things that keep me from following Jesus completely. For St. Matthew, it was his money, it was his position, it was the role that he had as a tax collector that kept him from following Jesus. Maybe there's something similar for you. St. Matthew, pray for us. Calling upon the intercession of St. Matthew and all the saints, we bring our prayers and our needs before the Lord.
1: For Pope Leo, our bishops, and all church leaders, that they may be strengthened by the Holy Spirit to guide the faithful in truth and love. Let us pray to the Lord.
0: Lord, hear our prayer.
1: For world leaders, may the Lord guide them to work for unity and peace for all peoples. Let us pray to the Lord.
0: Lord, hear our prayer.
1: For those who are suffering from illness, loneliness, or poverty, may they experience the comfort of God's love and the compassion of those who care for them. Let us pray to the Lord.
0: Hear our prayer.
1: For the intention of this Holy Mass, Ron Carmen, and for the needs and intentions we hold in the silence of our hearts, and the hearts of those watching on Catholic Faith Network. Let us pray to the Lord.
0: Lord, hear our prayer. Draw near, Heavenly Father, hear and answer the prayers and needs of your church gathered before you, for we ask them through Christ our Lord. Amen.

0: Pray, brothers and sisters, that my sacrifice and yours may be acceptable to God, the Almighty Father. As we celebrate anew the memory of St. Matthew, we bring you sacrifices and prayers, O Lord, humbly imploring you to look kindly on your church, whose faith you have nourished by the preaching of the apostles, through Christ our Lord.
1: Amen.
0: The Lord be with you. Lift up your hearts. Let us give thanks to the Lord our God. It is truly right and just, our duty and our salvation, always and everywhere to give you thanks, Lord, Holy Father, Almighty and Eternal God, through Christ our Lord, for you have built your church to stand firm on apostolic foundations, to be a lasting sign of your holiness on earth, and offer all humanity your heavenly teaching. Therefore now and for ages unending, with all the host of angels, we sing to you with all our hearts, crying out as we acclaim.

You are indeed holy, O Lord, the fount of all holiness. Make holy, therefore, these gifts, we pray, by sending down your Spirit upon them like the dewfall, so that they may become for us the body and blood of our Lord Jesus Christ. At the time he was betrayed and entered willingly into his passion, he took bread and, giving thanks, broke it and gave it to his disciples, saying, "Take this, all of you, and eat of it, for this is my body, which will be given up for you." In a similar way, when supper was ended, he took the chalice and, once more giving thanks, he gave it to his disciples, saying, "Take this, all of you, and drink from it, for this is the chalice of my blood, the blood of the new and eternal covenant, which will be poured out for you and for many for the forgiveness of sins. Do this in memory of me."

Therefore, as we celebrate the memorial of his death and resurrection, we offer you, Lord, the bread of life and the chalice of salvation, giving thanks that you have held us worthy to be in your presence and minister to you. Humbly we pray that, partaking of the body and blood of Christ, we may be gathered into one by the Holy Spirit. Remember, Lord, your church spread throughout the world, and bring her to the fullness of charity, together with Leo, our Pope, and John, our Bishop, and all the clergy. Remember also our brothers and sisters who have fallen asleep in the hope of the resurrection, and all who have died in your mercy. Welcome them into the light of your face. Have mercy on us all, we pray, that with the Blessed Virgin Mary, Mother of God, the Blessed Joseph,

Lucifer, spouse, with the blessed apostles and all the saints who have pleased you throughout the ages, we may merit to be co-heirs to eternal life, and may praise and glorify you through your Son, Jesus Christ.

At the Savior's command, informed by divine teaching, we dare to say, Our Father, who art in heaven, hallowed be thy name. Thy kingdom come, thy will be done, on earth as it is in heaven. Give us this day our daily bread, and forgive us our trespasses, as we forgive those who trespass against us. And lead us not into temptation, but deliver us from evil. Deliver us, Lord, we pray, from every evil. Graciously grant peace in our days, that by the help of your mercy we may be always free from sin and safe from all distress, as we await the blessed hope and the coming of our Savior, Jesus Christ. For the kingdom, the power, and the glory are yours, now and forever. Lord Jesus Christ, you said to your apostles, Peace I leave you, my peace I give you. Look not on our sins, but on the faith of your church, and graciously grant her peace and unity in accordance with your will, who live and reign forever and ever. Amen. The peace of the Lord be with you always. Let us offer each other the sign of peace.

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Behold him who takes away the sins of the world. Blessed are those called to the supper of the Lamb. Lord, I am not worthy that you should enter under my roof, but only say the word, and my soul shall be healed.

0: Let us pray. Sharing in that saving joy, O Lord, with which St. Matthew welcomed the Savior as a guest in his home, we pray, grant that we may always be renewed by the food we receive from Christ, who came to call not the just, but sinners to salvation, who lives and reigns forever and ever. Amen. The Lord be with you.
1: And with your spirit.
0: May Almighty God bless you, the Father, and the Son, and the Holy Spirit. Amen. Go forth, the Mass is ended. Thanks be to God.
1: Our recessional hymn is number 890, By All Your Saints Still Striving, number 890. 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

I like the mission of the Knights because it's about men getting together and iron sharpening iron. My coach would always say is, show us who you're running with and I'll tell you what you are. You know, you're running with stallions, you're gonna be a stallion. So you always surround yourself with good people, godly people to be around you, and you're gonna have a really good chance to be a good influence and successful. And to be challenged as a man of faith by other men of faith is the only way that you're really gonna ever grow. And that's, to me, what it's all about.

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6: 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And international speaker who was born without arms or legs, Nick Vujicic, shares his inspirational story in the new film, No Limbs, No Limits. 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

0: Welcome to CFN Live on this Monday, September 21st. I'm Amy McGorry.
1: And I'm our senior Jim Vlaughn, and here's a look at what's trending now.
0: During the Angelus, Pope Leo is calling attention to the worsening humanitarian crisis in parts of Somalia, where violence and extreme weather are leaving vulnerable communities in desperate need. The Holy Father is urging the international community to respond, saying these brothers and sisters need the assistance they deserve. The 81st Alfred E. Smith Memorial Foundation Dinner will take place October 15th at the Waldorf Astoria, New York, benefiting women and children in need. The event will be hosted for the first time by Archbishop Ronald Hicks of New York. Archbishop Emeritus of New York Cardinal Timothy Dolan will be the keynote speaker, with NYPD Commissioner Jessica Tisch receiving the 2026 Happy Warrior Award. The annual dinner is a long-standing

0: Expanding New York tradition that raises funds for charitable organizations serving vulnerable women and children across the Archdiocese of New York. Last year, the Al Smith Dinner broke a record and raised $7.4 million. Today is the feast day of St. Matthew the Apostle and Evangelist. Matthew was working as a tax collector when Jesus asked him to follow him. Matthew's gospel is the first in the New Testament. He's the patron saint of accountants, bankers, bookkeepers, security guards, and tax collectors. And that's a look at what's trending now.
1: So, you know, it's interesting that Al Smith Dinner, we'll be bringing that to everybody live on CFN. We always do every year. And I remember there's no tension this year, like Cardinal Dolan is going to be the honoree. It's going to work out great. They also have like the presidential candidates when it's that year.
0: Right.
1: Oh, and that's a tense night. Oh. So, this is going to be a lot easier. Good to be with your friends. You know, that's good.
0: You were with some good friends this weekend at the Helping Hands fundraising event at Adventureland.
1: We caught
0: a picture of you there.
1: Speaking on the Tilt-A-Whirl, yeah, and addressing everybody who was there. They do a great thing, the Gentile family. That's Steve over there with me and his wife. They raise money once a year. The whole place is free, and people pay to get in. And they give all the money away to this foundation they have to help kids and tuitions and all kinds of good charities. I like to support them. They're good people.
0: That's great.
1: I know them a long time.
0: The only thing is I wish I got a photo of you on the roller coaster.
1: Well, that photo doesn't exist because that didn't happen. So
0: Next year.
1: I did have a hot dog, though. I was proud of that. That was good.
0: There's always room for a hot dog.
1: Yeah.
0: Well, coming up next, Monsignor will be back with your latest news from the Vatican and around the world. And joining us here in the studio is Jennifer Hubbard with her latest book release, Forgiving the Unforgivable. 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
1: 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In world news, for millions of Catholics, Lourdes is more than a place of pilgrimage. The French town has become a powerful symbol of religious faith, where religion has often been kept separate from public life.
11: What was Paris in the 1900s like? France began the 20th century in an environment that was increasingly hostile to the church. They wanted to establish themselves as a model of a secular state at the forefront of Europe. And the laws, both national or local, were meant to support that goal. In less than a decade, the Third Republic took radical measures. It severed ties with the Vatican, banned processions, closed more than 3,000 Catholic schools, confiscated church property, and banned religious instruction even in private settings. One of the most radical laws was the one requiring religious orders to obtain state authorization to exist. However, there was a catch. The government denied nearly all applications, forcing more than 30,000 members of religious orders into exile. When secular France, under a fanatically secular government, sought to prevent the Catholic community from expressing its faith, when they expelled all religious congregations at the beginning of the 20th century, Lourdes became a place where faith could be expressed freely,

0: processions, and all the things that were forbidden in other cities could be done in Lourdes. While the country was becoming anti-clerical, Lourdes held its ground. The Virgin Mary's apparitions to the young Bernadette in 1858 turned this small village in the Pyrenees into a true mass phenomenon. 50 years later, in 1908, Lourdes was already welcoming 1 million pilgrims a year. In a France subjugated by atheism, this place became an oasis for French Catholics. The flame of the Catholic faith has withstood French secularism in Lourdes itself, and it is extremely important to point this out because without Lourdes, many French Catholics would not have been able to find the source to nourish their faith and hope through this very luminous apparition. But this resistance went further. France had exchanged faith in God for faith in science. In Lourdes, however, the opposite was true. Inexplicable healings were taking place, which doctors attributed to a divine power. Since 1858, there have been 72 officially recognized miracles, although there are more than 7,000 documented cases. Another reason is financial. Lourdes is a major independent economic driver and a source of employment for thousands of secular families. These permanent jobs are in addition to the more than 20,000 annual volunteers. Together, they welcome more than 5 million pilgrims each year. Despite the consolidation of the secular state, something is changing in French society. There's been a surge in conversions, with thousands of adult baptisms in recent years. There is something new when talking about France, the country of the revolution, of militant atheism, a country that, over the last two centuries, has actually done more to destroy the church than to help it, even though there have been great saints who, in their own way, have also helped the church. But we know that it is a land where there have been martyrs for the faith. At the time, Lourdes emerged as a symbol of resistance against a France obsessed with secularism. A century later, Pope Leo XIV travels there to offer encouragement and remind Catholics that the country's Catholic roots, despite everything, are still alive.
1: In Vatican news, with all the priceless treasures of the Vatican museums, who pays to preserve them? 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
2: How does the Vatican fund restorations to its 17 museums when ticket sales are not enough?
3: The Vatican museums house more than 70,000 works of art, spread across galleries stretching for several miles. Every day, 25,000 visitors walk their halls. Those thousands of tourists pay an average admission fee of 20 euros. That means the museums bring in between 200,000 and 300,000 euros a day, or roughly 100 million euros a year. That enormous sum accounts for half of the Vatican City State's revenue. But the Vatican museums don't keep the money they generate. Instead, it helps cover the expenses of the entire Vatican State, so it becomes necessary to find other sources of funding to pay for the costly restoration of its priceless works of art. That is the mission of the Office for Relations with Patrons of the Arts, headed by Monsignor Terence Hogan.
4: Many years ago, Pope John Paul II, Pope St. John Paul II, said, now we need to restore all the art that we have. The reason being, the people who come in, the tickets that people purchase to come into the museum, that money goes for the support of the entire Vatican City State, for all the people who work here, for all the buildings and everything that's involved.
3: Today, the patrons help fund the restoration of works in the Vatican museums. The process is simple. Every year, the director of the museums meets with the art curators from the 17 museums that make up the Vatican museums. Based on that assessment, Hogan's office puts together a catalog of the works most urgently in need of restoration and makes it available to the public.
4: We give them one day, 1 hour, and we send out all the projects during that 1 hour, and we let them know when that 1 hour is going to be. And it's almost like voting. Whoever gets to email us first, they win the project, as it were. It's very interesting, but we have to do that because those projects, we have so many donors and they really want many, many of these projects. So we don't tell them before the actual wish book is opened up to the public.
3: The catalog features around 20 projects of all kinds from across the Vatican museums. Some require thousands of euros, while others cost millions. The patrons have funded everything from restorations of the Sistine Chapel and the Apostolic Palace to the museum's air conditioning system, which is essential to preserving the works of art. But who is the typical donor?
4: It's a very interesting mix of people, but they're from all around the world, and the common denominator seems to be art and faith. I always call them friends. There are friends of the Vatican Museum. They're the patrons, you know, they have a fatherly, a motherly care for all this art.
3: The patrons of the art

0: have raised a seven-figure sum covering most of the funding needed to restore the museums.
1: Restorations underway at this moment include clearing calcium from the Raphael rooms. In Rome, Mariana Garcia, Catholic Faith Network.
2: Thanks, Mariana. In national news, during a church fire in 1997, two New York City firefighters risked their lives to save the Blessed Sacrament. Now they're being honored for their courageous actions at St. Philip Neri Church.
3: Two New York City firefighters are being honored for risking their lives to save the Blessed Sacrament. In 1997, St. Philip Neri Church faced the second massive fire in its history. FDNY Lieutenant Michael Healy and firefighter Donald Regan made the brave choice to carry the tabernacle through the flames despite the danger. Lieutenant Mickey Conboy witnessed the rescue firsthand as part of the responding team.
4: Donnie Regan and Michael Healy really were the two firefighters that went up on the altar as the roof was coming down around them and carried that out of there in a great act of bravery. And both being good Catholics, that was the most ultimate thing we could do. And then we said, we got to go back and we got to get the statues. And
3: nearly three decades later, the two heroes were honored at a special mass and a plaque was placed in the tabernacle they risked their lives to save. Donald's son, Peter, who has followed in his footsteps, reflected on his father's legacy.
5: I think it's very, very honorable as a family member, number one, to have my father recognized in that way, and for basically forever, and to be recognized for such an event of what he was able to do.
3: But the story of the two firefighters does not end with the rescue at St. Philip Neri. 4 years later, both Regan and Healy were killed in the line of duty on 9/11.
5: Remember the lives that were taken. My father, Donald, friends, family, they weren't lost. They weren't misplaced. They were taken from this earth.
3: Their heroism in 1997 is now forever connected to the sacrifice they made 4 years later.
2: God bless them. How about a Hail Mary for them in heaven today? Wonderful, wonderful bravery. Now back to Amy.
6: Thank you, Monsignor. Our first guest lost her six-year-old daughter, Catherine, in the Sandy Hook shooting on December 14, 2012. Jennifer Hubbard is the president and executive director of the Catherine Violet Hubbard Animal Sanctuary, honoring her daughter's love for animals. Jennifer joins us here in the studio with her new book, Forgiving the Unforgivable, where she shares her deeply personal journey of loss, faith, and choosing forgiveness with God's grace, bringing healing even in the darkest moments. Jennifer, thank you so much for being here and being so open with your story.
7: Well, thank you for having me.
6: Jennifer, your first book was Finding Sanctuary, and obviously that recounts that horrific day and your initial journey towards healing.
7: Right.
6: And now you have a second book, Forgiving the Unforgivable, which was inspired by a question I think many of us look and hear you speak and we're like, how?
7: Right, right. You know, I have done a lot of speaking, and over the course of many of those, the single most asked question that I've been offered is exactly that. Do you forgive your daughter's shooter? And the answer has always come very easily. It's a yes, I do. I'd never given it any thought beyond, I didn't hold any ill will or begrudge Adam for what happened. One night after a dinner, the person who had asked the question in the main group setting found me, and tears streaming down her face, she said, how? Because I think that there's a curiosity for most people of coming to this place of forgiveness. When you don't get an apology, there may not be a reconciliation. Mm-hmm. Or you, or as a person, dealing with whatever loss or tragedy, don't feel like there's an appropriate restitution.
6: Right. You get stuck.
7: You get stuck. And I think that the thought is that how can you come to a place of peace and forgiveness? And after she asked that question, I looked at her and I said, I don't know how. I don't know.

0: there was this moment of just realization and authenticity that spurred this thought process of how. And what I've come to the conclusion of is that forgiveness has nothing to do with the other person. It has absolutely nothing to do with whatever we feel that we were supposed to have. There's no five-step process. There's no app. There is no hierarchy of forgiveness. It is a peace that comes with understanding that our Lord has something far greater for us than whatever anger, resentment, bitterness, sadness that we're carrying. And the process of forgiveness is an offering of those things that hurt us so that they can be replaced with things that are for our good.
1: Now you bring up God and the relationship with God. We also bring up anger. Were you ever like angry at God, or somebody will say, well, this is God's purpose? What do you say to somebody who's out there like, why God? Why did this happen to me? And maybe they're angry at God and then turn away from their faith. But you turn towards your faith. How? That's what you should have called your book. How?
0: Of course I was angry. Of course I was questioning, how could I, as a faithful woman who were raising my children to know and love God, how could this possibly happen? And the reality is that we're not spared. Because we have a faith doesn't mean that we're not going to have tragedy. The question becomes, with our true feelings, do we trust God enough to say, I don't like this, and right now, I don't like you because of the hurt. But, and this is the big part of it, the but is, but I trust you in what I don't understand. And being patient in that trust, which is very hard.
1: Yeah.
0: It's very hard, but being patient in that trust to know that God will restore beauty and joy in our hearts in ways that we may never fathom. And it may take years.
1: Right. So have that patience. And and also, you had talked about by forgiving it, it almost releases the evil in a way that is done, or it doesn't give it its last word.
0: Yes. And I love the idea of, I taught Catherine how to ride her bike. And it was, every parent has the moment where, like, look forward, and we're constantly looking at the back of the bike seat.
1: Right.
0: She was an avid rider, and same advice came when she was an equestrian, of where you stare is going to be where you steer. And I truly believe that it's sage advice in this world of forgiveness, that when we keep our stare firmly on our Lord, whether it's tentative, whether it's our own skepticism of, can you really take this anger and bitterness from me? Eventually, we make room in our hearts where that bitterness isn't rooting, and the anger doesn't just become what we become fixated on. When we stare at our Lord long enough, we will see the beauty in the crucifix, the beauty in the passion. It's horrible, and it breaks our hearts. But dawn does come in the morning. It always does.
1: I think you're just so inspirational for somebody going through a loss or even any. And forgiveness is not weakness. We're not saying, hey, that was okay to do. It's completely different, you were explaining to me.
0: It is courageous. I truly believe that it is a courageous decision every single morning to look at ourselves, and in prayer and in reflection and in trusting our Lord, to look deeply at what we're feeling and what it is that we feel that we're due. Because anytime there's some kind of atrocity or trial that we face, the reality is, and this sometimes is ugly, we feel like we're due something. I didn't deserve to have my daughter taken from me at 6. And I don't think God thought that I deserved to have my daughter taken at 6. But I also know that he knows that he can make something out of this that I can't even fathom. And so when we do that hard work of self-reflection, being able to say in trust, I'm going to offer you, Lord, this ugliness that I don't even want to claim for my own, that we begin to release it day after day after day. And again, let's face it, we want things done
1: right now.
0: Right now. We are an immediate people. We want it. And Amazon said 2 days last week, and I was so frustrated. And the thing about forgiveness is, this is our heart, and this is our love and our joy, and

0: and they have to be cultivated.
1: Right. So it just takes time, and you just keep working
0: at it.
1: It takes
0: time, yeah.
1: And I think you also created another beautiful thing, the Catherine Violet Hubbard Foundation Animal Sanctuary, yep. And you added a new addition. Tell me about that.
0: Yes. I think the last time that I was here, mm-hmm. we were looking, we had no facilities. And so last fall, we began the Learning Barn. And so now we've expanded our efforts into educating and welcoming field trips, teaching kids how to be stewards of creation and making the world a little bit kinder.
1: Right. And if people want more information about the book or mm-hmm. About the sanctuary, where can they go?
0: Well, the sanctuary is cbhfoundation.org. The book is available through Marian Press or, of course, Amazon.
1: And I'll hopefully get there within one day, not two.
0: Yeah.
1: Jennifer, thank you so much. I could talk to you all day long.
0: Thank you.
1: So wonderful. Thank you for getting your message out there and sharing.
0: Absolutely.
1: All right. Well, coming up next, Monsignor will be back with your latest news from the Vatican and around the world, and a new book release called Sanctify Your Day by Catholic fitness expert and author Chase Kraus. 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
2: I never wanted to be associated with heart disease. 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

0: 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In national news, what does it actually mean to discover what God is calling you to do with your life? After 46 years of Catholic priesthood, Father Leon Hutton, rector and president of St. John's Seminary in Camarillo, California, describes his Catholic vocation as a great adventure. I would too. Take a look.
1: When we talk about priesthood and we wonder, well, what, should I discern this for myself? I said, find some happy priests and ask them. You too could have it. You know, if this is what the Lord wants for you, it's not your decision, it's God's. But God is always saying to us, you're mine. We might not know that. Throughout the scriptures, you are mine and I am yours. But I don't think we really accept it until later that we realize that, no, it's all gift. I've been a priest for 46 years, and I still enjoy celebrating the Eucharist. I find myself moved, especially when I'm with people on Sundays. A vocation, a following with the Lord, is a great adventure. I've gone deeper into my own understanding of myself. I've had to challenge myself, I've had to grow, I've had to say no to a lot of things, and yes to others. I think having a religious vocation broadens our horizons. You realize, wow, this is so much bigger than me. I was raised in this city, I was raised in this seminary, and now I'm the rector, and I find that quite ironic. It's like you can't go home. I was surprised to be asked to return to the seminary. It took a long time to get out. I was here 20 years of my life teaching here.

0: When I finally left and became a pastor, I thought, okay, good. And I kept telling my people, I'll be here the rest of my life. They reminded me I'd lied.
1: A 10-year break. That's what serving at a parish was? No, it was a great gift.
0: The role of a rector is to set a tone of openness and receptivity to the Spirit. We're here to help men to discern God's call for them. And in doing that, we're constantly renewing our call. It's a work in progress, and it's really an opportunity for us to know them and to help them know themselves. And I think that's the most important thing. The seminary is not just an academic institution. The seminary is a place where people come to be good disciples. I love how Jesus taught and spoke to people and asked them to reach. And I feel the Lord asking me to reach. It isn't about having clear-cut answers. It's really about negotiating the mysteries of our life. In following Jesus, we are following in those footsteps of the early church. That's the historian now looking into the Gospels. Here at the seminary, I like this new language that has come up in our new program of priestly formation, because we're calling people to discipleship. We're calling people to configure their lives to Christ. We're missionary disciples making missionary disciples. Now that's a seminary. While we have lots of fears about whether this is for us or not, it doesn't hurt to try. Rarely do you fail. You just don't meet the standard that you expect. Well, that's okay. But at least you try and you move forward. And God wants to love us, and we want to love and be loved. And this is the root of a vocation. It isn't about what we give up. It's what we receive and what we offer. If we think we have to be perfect for God, we're going to be very frustrated and very angry, and we're not going to be good ministers to other people, because they don't need somebody judging them and thinking that that's how God works. God doesn't work that way. Some of our greatest achievements is helping a guy realize that they've been called to something else, and that's okay. Sometimes they move on and they get married and they become really great husbands and fathers. To be able to communicate that way in a loving, caring way to somebody is vital for us as ministers. My uncle was a priest, and he was celebrating Mass, and it was at that liturgy that I thought, I'd like to do this. And that was kind of the beginning. I was a sophomore in high school at the time. As a young priest, I was full of idealism. That came out of my family experience of who we were. We were active. My mother was born and raised in Philadelphia. She met my father, and he was not a Catholic. He was an unchurched person at the time. One of the prescriptions for her to marry a non-Catholic was that she was going to raise her children as Catholics. My father eventually himself became a convert, and we were faithful Catholics. We were church people, so to serve in the church was a very important part of my upbringing. When I came to St. John's Seminary College, it became a brotherhood. I think we're all very much similar in our desire to make a difference in the church and to help people. To be part of a fraternity of priests who are praying and who are serving and who are trying to do the will of the Lord in the life of the church, I couldn't have asked for anything more. I thoroughly enjoy being a priest. Anything we do, no matter what occupation, but most especially as a priest, if we don't enjoy it, there's something wrong. I've learned a lot, and I've grown a lot, so that's a blessing.
2: I would absolutely concur with his evaluation, that's for sure. Now back to Amy.
3: Thank you, Monsignor. Our next guest has spent over a decade helping Catholics see physical training not as vanity, but as a path to self-development. Joining us from Austin, Texas is Chase Krause, author of the new book, Sanctify Your Day, A Structure to Live an Intentional, Healthy, and Holy Life. He's also the founder and CEO of HyperoFit, a faith-integrated fitness coaching brand built on St. John Paul II's theology of the body and Thomistic virtue ethics. Chase, welcome.
4: Hey, yeah, thanks for having me.
3: I feel like I should be working out right now that you're here. You found a way to connect faith and fitness. How did you come up with this idea?
4: Yeah, it started with my reversion to the faith, where I was 19 and I just come back home to the church and started going to daily Mass and started praying. I tried to be really intentional with my faith for the first time. And then only a few weeks after that, I realized that just because I'm now trying to pursue the Lord doesn't mean I'm free from all temptation or all temptations that fall into sin. And right around the same time, I started really working out hard with some friends of mine. And that was really the first time that I made the connection of maybe if I can force myself to push myself and work out

0: mentally kind of make my body do this thing it doesn't want to do, maybe that'll help me in those times of temptation to mentally stop my body from falling into sin. And lo and behold, the church just calls this asceticism, right? And so it's through that initial kind of seed that the Lord planted that I eventually went and did my undergrad and my master's in biblical theology, where I really fell in love with John Paul II's theology of the body and discovering there this law of gift, right? That man finds himself through a sincere gift of self. But what JP2 adds in Audience 15 is that while that's true, you can't give what you don't have, right? So everyone's called to strive for self-mastery and for the sake of self-gift.
1: Hmm. You discuss combining the heroic moment, mental prayer, and exercise into one morning practice. Now, why does there that specific order matter? And what happens if somebody just jumps over the spiritual piece and just like, you know what, I'm running out of time. I'm just going to go run right now.
0: Yeah, we have to remember that we don't work out for their own sake. We don't eat well for its own sake. We don't even practice virtue for its own sake. Everything has to be ordered towards being more like Jesus Christ. Everything has to be ordered towards this goal we all have of cruciformity, of theosis, of sanctification, whatever you want to call it. And what did Jesus do? He gave himself fully on the cross, and we're called to do the same. And so we must always orient ourselves towards our goal, because if you don't have a goal in mind, you don't know the steps needed to get there, right? And the Lord has presented the goal to us. It's our salvation. It's being like his son. And so we have to, first thing in the morning, just remind ourselves like why we're here. We're here to be like Jesus.
1: Hmm. All right. Now, what's the mistake that most often you see people do when they're trying to sanctify their day? And do they burn out like within a month? Like typically when people start to exercise, they're like, yeah, I did it for a week. And then, oops. What do you think?
0: Yeah, typically what I'm seeing, and one of the things I address in the book a couple of times, is people just trying to do everything all at once, right? And it's just really not how we're made, right? And even I think is, don't quote me on this, but I'm pretty sure it was Jesus in the Diary of St. Faustina. He says that if I revealed to you the state of your soul, you would die of fright, right? And so the Lord always gradually reveals to us the things he wants to work on. And usually it's not a big, long list of do's and don'ts. It's like, hey, let's focus on this one thing, right? Or hey, you're falling into sin, or this is a temptation that's coming up, or this is something you need to work on. And so a lot of times people, they try to do everything all at once. They try to wake up early, pray, do a whole hour, work out, and then they boom, boom, boom, boom, boom, boom. And then eventually something else happens, right? There's a scheduling change, a kid gets sick. And then because they can't do everything perfectly, they then just don't do anything at all. It's that spirit of perfectionism that can really mess with a lot of people. And so my encouragement is, just pick one or two things at a time, focus on it, understanding that you're not going to be perfect and that's okay. And whenever the exception does happen, right? Okay, Lord, this is your will for me. Let's address this. And then let's just jump back on the horse as soon as it's prudent to do so.
1: You've touched on the importance of sleep. And I know a lot of us lay awake at night, very anxious or worrying about things. But you've actually incorporated faith to help people who can't sleep at night. How does that come to play? How does one find their faith to help them sleep?
0: Yeah, this is where we're going to cling to the gift of the church, especially in the church's prayer. And the one thing I point to in the book is Liturgy of the Hours, and particularly night prayer. It's that one of the last prayers you pray, protect us, Lord, as we stay awake, watch over us as we sleep, so that we may keep watch with Christ, but asleep rest in his peace. And this is so important because so much of the time people, they're up because their mind's racing. They're thinking about the things they have to do the next day or a situation they're working through. And I'm not saying that we need to use prayer as like a magic bullet or a magic pill or anything like that, but understanding that the spirituality of trusting acceptance of the Lord's will, understanding like I've done what I've done this day, Lord, the rest is in your hands. When I wake up tomorrow, I will once again try to pursue your will and the duty of the moment. But your duty at night is to rest, right? So why? So you can serve the next day. Right. And you can't do anything about those situations you're working through at, 11 o'clock at night, 1 o'clock in the morning, whatever time it is. We have to just say, Lord, I give this all to you. Your will has been done this day. May it be done again tomorrow.
1: All right. Well, if anybody is interested in finding more information about your type of coaching and the book, just go to hypurofit.org or sophiainstitute.com. Chase, thank you so much for joining us, and I look forward to following those steps.
0: All right. Thanks for having me. I appreciate it.
1: All right. Coming up next, Monsignor will be back with your latest news.

0: and international speaker Nick Vujicic shares with us his inspirational story in the upcoming film, No Limbs, No Limits. 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Stay tuned.
1: I am studying to be a NICU nurse to give back that same care that I received. I was born at 26 weeks and was in the NICU for 89 days.

0: her discharge.
1: Even when she was hooked up with a lot of wires on her, I knew that she seemed to be a fighter.
0: The U.S. remains among the most dangerous developed nations for childbirth due to access to care, health inequities, and priority of maternal and infant health care. Having a support system like March of Dimes, it's needed, it's necessary.
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7: Welcome back to CFN Live. Robert Duncan of Vatican Access sits down with Michael Dreesen, a leading scholar of religion and international politics and a consultant to Pope Leo's Dicastery for Interreligious Dialogue, to discuss why he believes the Cardinals chose an American Pope, the evolving role of interreligious dialogue, and how faith can contribute to peace building in an increasingly divided world.
8: So I saw that last year, right after the death of Pope Francis, you gave an interview in which you said that the next pope, and at the time you didn't know who that was going to be, would determine the relationship of the Catholic Church to the United States, and therefore the relationship of the Catholic Church to the whole world. We got an American pope. What's your take 1 year later?
9: You know, a year ago, it was clear that the United States was changing its foreign policies. It was, we were in a moment of major transition in the international system. And the Vatican and Pope Francis had been taking really important policy decisions and positions in general, which had brought them into conflict or tension with the United States.
8: For example?
9: The war in Gaza in particular, going backwards, on immigration, on the economy, on the relationship with Ukraine. So there was, since the second Trump administration, certainly tension which had been on international politics, which had been rising. And so it was clear that weighed heavy on the conclave, and was certainly one of the major issues which the cardinals were thinking about when they chose the new pope. And I had a suspicion that they would be looking for somebody who could manage that relationship, because it was so intense and remains intense, and because there were so many unanswered questions about the Holy See's position and what type of international politics it was going to pursue in this new era and this era of transitions. So yeah, that's what I was looking at in that papal conclave.
8: Well, how do you think that's going? Because if they were looking for someone they could elect that could manage the relationship with Donald Trump, there have already been, on his first trip to Africa, the Pope's first trip to Africa, a kind of a spat where Trump and the Pope were exchanging comments to the media.
9: I tend to think they made a really big bet. So it was a risky move.
8: The Cardinals.
9: Yes, it was a very risky move to choose an American pope. In fact, I thought it was an outside possibility that they would do so, but I didn't take it seriously, just because it would focus the relations so much on the, you know, what was happening in the United States and the political power of the United States, and it would inevitably draw in U.S. politics into the to the Vatican, into the Holy See's global vision, global interests. When Pope Leo was elected, I thought it was very interesting, but still was very concerned about those risks. And I thought it could go several different ways. I mean, I thought he might be more timid, actually, than I would have expected. I thought he would work a lot behind the scenes. I've been surprised by how vocal he's been in many ways.

0: And that has inevitably led to the types of tensions which you are alluded to here.
1: What do you think his strongest statement to the Trump administration has been so far?
0: So from January, when they had the first major address to the diplomats, we got a sense that something was shifting, that Pope Leo was going to offer a take on international politics, which was clearly at odds with United States foreign policy, and which would lead him to tension, direct tension with Vance and with Trump. And in fact, that's what happened. And then they doubled down. So I think the doubling down on that, which then we see made explicit in Magnificat Humanitas, sort of saying, reasserting multilateralism, renaming the problems with the rehabilitation of violence and militarization in a context when you have an open broadside by the U.S. President of the United States against the Vatican, I think that is unexpectedly strong as a statement. And I would probably say that's the biggest statement he's made so far. Yeah.
1: There is a lot of pessimism that people in the United States share have enough in common when it comes to moral foundations and beliefs and opinions to build an order that could actually bring peace, even in the United States. And it would seem to me that the matter is complicated when you look at the religions of the world and the various cultures and societies around the world. What gives you hope that people on this planet share enough in common to build the kind of order you would like to see come into effect?
0: Yeah, I mean, I don't want to, you know, I don't want to turn a blind eye to the deep-seated polarization which we have in the United States, which is then reflected globally, right? So we are in a time of major, I would say, global polarization, which cuts across societies and cuts across the international system, in which the very idea which we have shared values and on the basis of shared human values that we can build shared patterns of international cooperation in this world is itself in question. You know, we have somebody like Stephen Miller saying it's just power, it's just, you know, violence, and that's the way it's always worked. But I don't think that's true. I think that at different moments in history, you know, we have come together and we've recognized deep and shared understandings, moral understandings of the human being, of the dignity of the human being. And we've sourced that in different religious traditions and different philosophical traditions. And we have a really strong basis, which needs renewed reform and rethinking. So I'm more hopeful that, you know, drawing our attention to those sources can offer us a set of criteria where we can begin to build, you know, rebuild the international system.
2: Now back to Amy.
3: Thank you, Monsignor. Our next guest, Nick Vujicic, is one of the world's top international speakers who was born without arms or legs. He spent his life showing the world that limitations don't have to define us. Now his inspiring journey of faith, perseverance, and hope comes to the screen in No Limbs, No Limits, The Nick V Story. Let's take a look.
4: I was wondering why. Why me? Felt like no one really understood me.
5: He couldn't feed himself, he couldn't walk, he couldn't sit. What could he do?
4: I'd be stuck on the sidelines with the teacher, wondering what is his life for?
6: He just wanted to be like everybody else, but that is not what he's been allotted.
7: They would make fun of him and laugh about it.
4: But what they didn't know was how deeply I was struggling.
6: Nick had the choice to be really angry, but he transformed.
8: There's going to be some storms in your life.
9: I remember sitting in the backyard with him one night, just thinking, you made it.
10: I used to think, I'm never going to be able to hold my wife's hand. I'm never going to be able to wrap my arms and hold my children when they're crying.
11: Well, the world's about to see Nick. And it'll never be the same again.
3: That was No Limbs, No Limits, The Nick V Story, opening in theaters nationwide starting this weekend, Friday, September 25th. And joining us now from Dallas, Texas, is Nick Vujicic. Nick, this film, I got a sneak peek at it. You are unbelievable, remarkable. Thank you so much for being here.
12: Well, we thank God for every blessing. And Amy, thank you so much.

0: much for having me on this network. Really appreciate the support. Well, yeah, we're really, really excited.
1: Nick, can you share a little bit of your story with our viewers?
0: Yeah, born in Australia without limbs, I definitely had my, you know, questions of where is God? What plan does he have? What hope and future awaits me? And being bullied and feeling alone and feeling like God was either not real or unfair. I actually attempted suicide at age 10. But later on in life, I developed this attitude of gratitude thanks to my parents and their persistence of love. And then reading John chapter 9, it changed my life forever. A man was born without his sight. I was born without my limbs. And Jesus said it was done so that the works of God would be revealed through him. And I realized, God, I don't know the plan, but give me the faith to know that you have one. And I want everyone to know that there are no limits as to what God can do with your broken pieces and your yes daily to God.
1: Yeah. Nick, you had said at one point, stop asking for the miracle and actually be the miracle. How do you get into that mindset from being in such a dark place where you're struggling to all of a sudden trusting, okay, God, you got this?
0: Yeah, look, it's definitely a journey to go from where I was to where I am today. But really, the consistency of a personal walk with Jesus Christ, reading the Bible, thanking him for the blessings that you have, but also trusting him when you go through circumstances he does not change. You know, I prayed for arms and legs, and obviously arms and legs would be great. And I have a pair of shoes in my closet just in case God says yes to me. But, you know, as I've traveled around the world now, 89 countries, and seen 1.5 million people in person give their life to Jesus, I've realized now that when you don't get a miracle, you can still be one. And if there is anyone ever doubting that God can use you, I just want you to know if God can use me without arms and legs to be his hands and feet, then God can use any willing heart.
1: And speaking of God using willing hearts, you spoke about a janitor at your school who helped you when you were at such a young age. And you talked about Afternoons with Arnold. Do you think God put him there in your path to help encourage and guide you?
0: This is why I'm so excited about this film. You know, there are different people within the interview sections of people that God used to speak into my life. And it's not about Nick V's story. It's about understanding how we all play a part in each other's stories and God's plan for each of us. Yes, the school janitor was the one that God used to come to me and say, hey, are you a Christian? I said, yes. He saw me speak briefly in front of the school motivationally as a vice president. And he said, God's going to take you all around the world and you're going to become a speaker. And I said, and speak about what? He said, your story. And I said, I don't have one. And so I want everyone to know that it was the janitor that actually started that first speaking engagement opportunity for me. And I want you to know that your history is his story. And for as long as you're alive and you're breathing, God's not done with your story yet. And if God has a plan, even for my broken pieces, that maybe I don't get arms and legs till heaven. That's okay. You know, I just want what God wants. And that's the beautiful thing.
1: Did you ever get to touch base with Arnold ever? Does he know what you've done thanks to his encouragement?
0: Yeah, oh, he certainly knows it. And we filmed him several years ago at his home. And I was also at his home a year prior to that and got to thank him and his family. And it's just beautiful. I think the idea and the truth that's coming in heaven where I'm going to have my limbs and a long line of people. Arnold's going to have a long line of people. My mom's going to have a long line of people. My brother, my sister, everyone that planted seeds in my heart are going to have long lines of people. Those who supported our ministry and said, thank you so much. Thank you, Lord, for bringing Nick to my country. Thank you, God, for bringing Nick to my school. And this film, you know, I've been to 89 countries. We got, like never before, the world needs hope. And this film is a ministry tool. Many people may not go to church, but, you know, they'll come and eat some popcorn with you if you buy them their tickets. You go to nickvfilms.com, and right there you can type in, not only share the trailer, but also type in your zip code and find the closest participating theater near you. Bring your friends, your family, your work colleagues.

0: leagues. Maybe you're a teacher and you want to bring, you know, youth group along. This is the time where I may not be able to come to your local parish or church or school, but this is, to me, in my opinion, very powerful, more powerful than a single speech.
1: Right. And if anybody's looking to find out more information about this film, that website is nickvfilms.com. Nick, thank you so much for sharing your story, inspiring everyone. I love the way you surf. Amazing, amazing things. Thank you, Nick, for joining us here at CFN Live.
0: You're welcome. God bless. Bye-bye.
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3: You know, depending on where you're watching, this week is a well-known week, UN Week, which means leaders from across the world are in the city. And when you have studios about five blocks away from the UN...
1: you're being taught patience,
3: yes,
1: Monsignor.
3: Exactly right. Sleepover, perhaps, too, off the show. But it's a good, good opportunity to pray for peace in the world. Pray for... I mean, the UN doesn't exactly have, you know, gigantic compacts that come out of this. But at the same time, we pray for peace. We pray the world gets along a little better than it does, you know?
1: Yeah, and, it's a good thing. And hopefully less road closures and less traffic for everybody,
3: Lord,
1: too.
3: On a lighter note. This is the time to buy a helicopter if anybody wants to buy me one.
1: All right. Well, we hope you will join us again tomorrow right here after Mass. I'm Amy McGorry.
3: And I'm Monsignor Jim Vlorn. Thanks again, everybody. God bless. We'll see you soon.

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1: We're all unique.
2: Original.
3: We're one of a kind.
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6: For the casual inquirer, St. Thomas's works can be intimidating. The first obstacle to overcome is the vocabulary. It can seem like St. Thomas uses a lot of jargon. This is due in part to the idiom of his time and in part to his desire for optimal precision. The problem still stands, though, that a lot of these words are no longer or never were in common use. Dialectic, hylomorphism, teleology. What does it all mean? Answering these questions will occupy us in the videos to follow, so we proceed apace. The next obstacle is the problem of where to begin. What if I just have a question about the incarnation? Do I have to read the first two parts before I read in the third part? Well, the Summa isn't intended primarily as a reference book. Rather, it offers a pedagogical approach to all of theology. St. Thomas doesn't traffic in ready-made and eclectic insights. Instead, he offers an approach to the faith that is systematic and wise. So, for instance, in order to learn what he has to say about grace, it's helpful to understand what he says about the Trinity, the human person, Christ, and the life of heaven. Everything hangs together. Along the way, it's helpful to consult popular introductions and commentaries and secondary literature. But there really is no

substitute for reading St. Thomas himself. Now, that being said, it's silly to pose unnecessary obstacles to direct engagement with St. Thomas. So, if you're interested in a particular question or article, there is something to be gained from just taking it head on. To grease the wheels for that, though, let's walk through how to read an article of the Summa. So each article begins with a question. St. Thomas then opens by citing objections. These are typically arguments from reason or voices from antiquity that assert the position contrary to the one that St. Thomas will eventually take. Then, following the objections, St. Thomas adds a short rebuttal, usually by citing a text taken from an authority. This line is referred to as the sed contra, so-called for the first two Latin words with which it always begins. Now, this should not be taken as an argument in the strict sense. Following the sed contra, there is the body of the article, sometimes referred to by its Latin name, the corpus. This provides the real meat of the article. Finally, St. Thomas revisits the objections and supplies replies to each in turn. So there you have it. You're ready to begin. For readings, podcasts, and more videos like this, go to Aquinas101.com. While you're there, be sure to sign up for one of our free video courses on Aquinas. And don't forget to like and share with your friends, because it matters what you think.

0: Welcome to Encounter. I'm Monsignor Jim Vlahan, along with Bishop John Barris, the Bishop of the Diocese of Rockville Center. 25 years after the attacks on September 11th, the memories remain deeply woven into the story of New York and our nation. For the Catholic Church, September 11th was also a moment of profound ministry, prayer, and a search for peace in amid unimaginable tragedy. Well, joining us today is Bishop James Massa. He's an auxiliary bishop of the Diocese of Brooklyn, and who in 2015 helped coordinate an historic interfaith gathering at the September 11th memorial during Pope Francis's visit in New York. So, Bishop Massa, I'm so grateful that you could be with us today.
1: Good to be with you, Monsignor Bishop Barris.
0: I have to say that my memory of that entire visit, we did the television coverage of the whole New York visit, and we were everywhere and anywhere and running around like crazy, but my most profound memory is that interfaith service. You know, it was just incredible. It was a beautiful, beautifully done thing.
1: Yeah, no, it was a memorable moment for me as well. You know, to think that in the name of God, such an act of terror, of destruction, you know, took place in that on those grounds. And the Pope wanted to send a message that religions must give witness to peace. And that was what the interfaith gathering was all about, you know, a real witness to peace. And we had really leaders from so many different religious communities, Jewish, Christian, Muslim, Hindu, Sikh. It was this, you know, the mosaic of the city of New York was present for that. And the Pope spoke so beautifully. He met members of the 9/11 family a few months earlier at the Vatican, and he reflected on that in his remarks. He began by talking about the water in the pools. You know, he said that the waters that flow towards the empty pits reminded him of all the lives that fell prey to those who think that destruction is the way to resolve conflicts. And he compared the waters to tears, you know, the tears that many of us shed that day, and of course the families that lost loved ones especially. So it was very, very moving.
2: So very powerful too. Just I can remember the New York Times, their profile of every single person who died. And between the lines was their lives still matter and they're still with us. It was very, very powerful. And it was certainly expressed that day in 2015 around the Holy Father.

0: And just, you know, in the context of our Holy Father's entire trip there, just, you know, is his time in Washington, D.C., where he recognized in Congress some of the great American figures, Abraham Lincoln, Martin Luther King, Thomas Merton, and then going to Philadelphia for the World Meeting of Families and that whole expression, then that incredible culmination at in Lower Manhattan. Just there was a real tapestry to all his visits, and they were all so beautifully connected.
1: I know, Bishop Massey, your interfaith ministry is, you know, well known to a lot of us. How did it all begin for you to begin to figure out how do I put together something that culminates, you know, everything that's been going on in all of our hearts and gather the widest possible range of people of faith?
2: Yeah, it was actually Pope Francis himself who chose 9/11 as the location, the venue for meeting with leaders of other religions. You know, we had proposed after the model of previous papal visits of Pope John Paul II, Pope Benedict XVI, we had proposed, you know, having meetings in churches and synagogues, and there was a back and forth between the Archdiocese of New York, which was the principal host for the events that took place in New York, and the USCCB and the Holy See, the Vatican. And finally, a number of options were brought to Pope Francis, and he said, I want to visit 9/11. I want to meet with other religious leaders there. We must make a statement about peace. And so it was his decision. And then it just became this massive coordination effort deciding how can we fit 400 or 500 people into the museum, that lower level, which against the, you know, the tremendous sorry walls, you know, that that basically hold back the water of the Hudson River and protect our subway system and everything else underground there. And that's where the lower portion of the museum is. And it was just a spectacular space, cavernous in one sense, but also it had a warmth and a sense of, embrace of all the people that were there.
0: Bishop Massa, any stories about your own interaction with some of the interfaith and ecumenical representatives who were there that day?
2: Yeah, you know, it was not in the script. Everything was kind of carefully scripted in advance, who would speak, who would be seated with the Pope on the stage. We had 12 representatives with Pope Francis, he being at the center in a half circle on the stage. And we could only have two people speaking in addition to the Pope. It had to be brief. He had a busy schedule, of course. And it was a young Muslim imam and a young Jewish rabbi, Imam Khalid Mohammed and Rabbi, I'm drawing a blank now. I can picture him. But the two of them gave a reflection, but just prior to speaking, they stood up and they glanced at the Holy Father, and then they embraced. And it was just an unscripted moment of real a sign of reconciliation and of hope for peace among the religions. And as Pope Benedict had said before Pope Francis, there will be no peace in the world until there is peace among the religions. And it was just a great moment.
1: Was there more after all of that, Bishop Massa? So, like, you know, the service ends, but there's this incredible experience for everyone who was gathered there, these interfaith leaders, of course, all around New York and beyond. Have there been consequential, subsequential meetings after that?
2: Yes, you know, mainly in New York through the New York City Interfaith Council, there are frequent meetings. There's one that's going to take place, in fact, this month. I think it's in sync with the preparations for the United Nations General Assembly.

0: And it will gather representatives from all the major religions represented here in New York City. The Vatican, the Holy See will be represented. So it is ongoing. And conflict resolution, dialogue, are the key terms that lead religious leaders to come together for these purposes. There was one other moment, if I just can go back to the 9/11 celebration, when the New York City Youth Chorus, they had sung something a little bit earlier in the program, but at the very end they sang, it was the closing, "Let There Be Peace on Earth." And the Pope was very moved by that, and he just came forward on the stage and kind of joined them in the final moments of the song. And then there's this wonderful kind of, you know, the young people wanting to touch him, wanting to shake his hand. And it ended with just tremendous unscripted symbolism. You know, the Holy Father being really a father for all those who are seeking to be prophets of peace. And it was just a very poignant way to conclude the celebration.
1: It seemed like that whole service was laden with emotion, you know, and that's kind of my experience as somebody who was helping to provide it for others. There was something about the emotion of this experience that was right there. And it's an interesting thing about 9/11 that there's always deep emotion connected to us speaking about it. We get choked up, we tear up. There's something about that emotion that seemed to be so real. Did you feel that emotion while you were in the service itself, Bishop?
0: I was, you know, kind of on the stage there coordinating things. And of course, I was very focused on the mechanics of the commemorative service. But it toward the end, it really did move me. And I would say, and this was confirmed for me, I think one of the really moving moments, too, was the Kaddish prayer, the prayer for the dead.
1: Yes.
0: That was sung by a cantor from the Park Avenue Synagogue, Park East Synagogue, I think it was. The Holy Father himself, in one of those brief meetings that we sometimes are afforded when visiting the Vatican after a Wednesday audience, I just said to him, "Holy Father, I'm Bishop James Massa from New York. I helped to coordinate the interfaith service at 9/11, and he took my hand and he said, "That Kaddish, that beautiful prayer sung by the cantor," he said, "it was so beautiful, so moving." I mean, he was very effusive about it. So I think, you know, the whole thing, I think, really came off so well. And it really, of course, I think was the Holy Father himself who conveyed that the importance of a common witness to peace.
2: Bishop Massa, what are your hopes, you know, 11 years later from that historic moment of ecumenical and interfaith charity? The world has changed in 11 years. What are your hopes for this 25th anniversary ecumenically and in it from the interfaith lens?
0: I think there's tremendous potential. And already there are interfaith groups, one led by Rabbi Bert Vysotsky here in New York at Jewish Theological Seminary, to study Pope Leo XIV's encyclical Magnifica Humanitas, the challenges posed by artificial intelligence and technology in general, the weaponization of technology in the world today that we see. It's grave concern to Pope Leo. And, you know, he speaks about the need to disarm technology, to guard against its harmful effects. And that's something very practical and real to people in their day-to-day lives, especially as we raise our children, as we educate our youth. There are so many dangers, and we all feel it. I mean, across religions, across cultures, So I think there's a lot of potential

0: to further our dialogue by having this common purpose in mind.
1: We're going to take a quick break. We'll be right back after this.
2: Chiru has no choice. 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
13: I'm Amy Grant, and I want to talk to you from my heart about the heart. There was nothing about my life that said, you have a ticking time bomb in your chest. But I did. I wound up in the office of a cardiologist because I was there with my husband. And at the tail end of that, the cardiologist looked at me and said, I want to see you. No one was more surprised than I was to learn I was living with a rare heart condition. He said, Amy, this condition, you'll be fine, and then catastrophic. A few months later, I had open heart surgery that saved my life. And I owe it to the research and life-saving medical breakthroughs developed by the American Heart Association. I'm grateful for the American Heart Association. Their research gave me more time to do the things I love with the people I love. So listen to your heart. I'm here today

0: Welcome back to Encounter. Bishop Massa, a question, too, in regard to the aftermath of this beautiful service that we were together. I mean, we see violence in synagogues. There was just violence in a synagogue in New York recently. Your thoughts on that? I mean, it just seems like, you know, the message is out there, but is the message really being embraced? Are we better off than we were? I'm not so sure of that. I mean, I think this is a time where you go into some churches and there are security guards, armed security guards. It's kind of a sad reality, isn't it?
1: It is. You know, you think of it. I mean, there were previous, you know, terrorist acts that were committed prior to 9/11, but in a sense, 9/11 opened us up to a new era of non-state actors committing acts of terror. And it's just exacerbated the tensions in the world. And of course, with artificial intelligence and drone technology, autonomous weapon systems, all these things that the Pope talks about in the encyclical have just created greater challenges than were present in the last century. So we have a formidable amount of work. At the same time, fortunately, there are many, many more opportunities for dialogue and talking about conflict resolution. So it is, you know, it is the forces of light against the forces of darkness that are at play here. And I would say once again, I think our chief pastor in the church, the Bishop of Rome, the Pope, has an incredibly important opportunity to lead in this regard.
0: I think that's very true. You're absolutely right. I wonder whether, when the Holy Father comes to our country in that time that he does come, if this kind of thing would be replicated in some way, a gathering of all of the different leaders of interfaith in our country and have us come together and work hard together at advancing peace. What do you think?
1: Oh, I think it's a sure bet. Yeah. wherever the Holy Father travels today, there's always some ecumenical and interfaith component. So we'll have to see. You know, it might be gathering with interfaith leaders and, you know, representatives from the tech industries, again, the Silicon Valley folks. You know, we're in a new situation, a new context, and perhaps it's the dialogue has to be styled differently. The encounter has to reflect the current challenges. So it'll be a back and forth between our own bishops here in the United States and the Holy See and other Catholic leaders to determine what would be the best venue, what would be the type of encounter that would be most appropriate.
0: There's another side to all of this, too, and I think September 11th was a witness, if you will, to the goodness of people and the goodness of the everyday faithful people of God and how they could literally change a country and change a demeanor. Can you speak to that a little bit?
1: Yeah, you know, I think there was, in the aftermath of 9/11, I think there was a renewed sense of patriotism. I think we have to contrast patriotism from a kind of nationalistic ideology that is sometimes at play in the world. And, patriotism, love of one's country, gratitude for the freedoms we have, certainly in democratic societies, all of that, I think, is to be celebrated, and it's confirmed, supported by our own convictions as Catholics and other Christians. I would say, you know, at the same time, you know, we're facing particular challenges right now with greater polarization in our body politic, and in some ways, language has become more toxic in the public square, and that's unfortunate. But again, here in that first section of the Pope's encyclical, again, on the social teaching of the church, we have a way of shaping conversation at the national level. We have a way of fostering healthy discourse as a Catholic

0: community. And that's, you know, our society is ready, I think, for that kind of Catholic input. Years ago, Father Richard John Newhouse wrote a book called The Catholic Moment. This is the moment when Catholics can help shape public conversations, make our discourse more civil. You know, that's my hope. We have a lot to contribute, I think, as a church.
1: Pope Leo XIV, you know, just when he appeared in the loggia, one of his first words was, "I'm a son of Augustine." And when you trace St. Augustine's his influence in the Holy Father's words in Magnifica Humanitas, it's very powerful. Just in the very beginning, that image of, in regard to artificial intelligence, but in the larger perspective of building justice and peace together, there is that whole sense of we can take the Babel approach, which will result in alienation and going down the path of the dictatorship of relativism and the temptations of the Prince of Darkness? Or is there the Jerusalem approach? You know, it's where we strive for holiness and virtue. We strive for an ethical approach, not only to AI and, you know, the digital world and to robotics, but to all the dimensions of what we're discussing in regard to the 25th anniversary of 9/11. So it's fascinating to see how he truly is a son of Augustine and how he weaves it through all of the different dimensions of his pontificate.
0: Yeah, no, beautiful. I would wholeheartedly agree. Augustine is sometimes called the doctor of grace, you know, and the great grace that comes through Jesus Christ and from God the Father is the grace of love, the gift of love. And, you know, as we confront the new technologies and, you know, are asking questions about whether artificial intelligence can replace human beings, of course, it is replacing human beings in the workforce in various ways, and that's a contemporary challenge. But you cannot create a machine that loves you. You know, this is fundamentally what human beings desire, what they yearn for. They yearn for communion, and that can only happen through relationships. And of course, all of our relationships are healed and elevated when there is faith in God.
2: Bishop, you know, before we leave today, I wanted to give you an opportunity to speak to our viewers today, so many who are remembering, you know, with sadness and mourning, the loss of a loved one on September 11th, or even somebody who lost someone afterwards due to an illness that occurred while they were there, their loved one. You're, you know, at your heart a priest, and you were serving just like the rest of us in those days. Did you have a message that you could share of hope with our people who are watching today?
0: Yeah. Some of you may remember the name of Monsignor Lorenzo Albacetti. He taught here at the seminary where I'm the rector, St. Joseph's Seminary, Dunwoody, and was a member of the Communion of Liberation movement. I think he was a trained physicist. Just an eloquent, wise elder priest here in the Church of New York. And Monsignor Albacetti gave an interview on Frontline, PBS Frontline, and he drew attention to the image, which was horrifying and so disturbing, of people, you know, falling out of the towers. But there was one camera shot of a man and a woman. They might have been co-workers working in one of the offices in one of the towers, and they joined hands. And as the fire engulfed that portion of the tower, they leapt from the building. And on the one hand, it's terribly disturbing, terribly sad, but he meditated on that for a long time. And he also found it a sense of hope that even in the worst situations in life, the most horrific moment.

0: There can be a sign of hope. There can be a gesture toward another human being, taking the hand of someone else and sharing a moment of communion and love. And this for him became a kind of a powerful statement about the resilience of humanity and our own Christian hope for life beyond this world. So he said it more eloquently than I did, but it stayed with me as well, hearing him reflect on that moment, because I remember seeing the picture in the newspapers. So the message again is one of hope. Pope Francis said beautifully, he said, we also saw on that day, in addition to the horror, the destruction, we saw the heights of generosity and love. Hands reached out and lives were given. The lives of our firefighters, our first responders. And all of that, I think, should give us a renewal of our hope.
1: Well said, Bishop Massa. And thank you so much for being with us today. Really, it's a moving conversation. I appreciate you coming here.
0: Absolutely. Great to be with you.
1: For Bishop John Barris, I'm Monsignor Jim Vlohan. We thank you for joining our discussion today. For more information on Encounter or the show, just go to cfntv.org. God bless everybody. We'll see you next time. I'm Monsignor Jim Vlohan, and you're watching the Catholic Faith Network.

In the name of the Father, and of the Son, and of the Holy Spirit, amen. Come, O Holy Spirit, fill the hearts of your faithful, and kindle in them the fire of your love. Send forth your Spirit, and they shall be created, and you shall renew the face of the earth. Let us pray. O God, who did instruct the hearts of the faithful by the light of the Holy Spirit, grant us in the same Spirit to be truly wise and ever to rejoice in his consolation. Through Jesus Christ our Lord. Amen. O Mary, conceived without sin, pray for us who have recourse to you. O Mary, conceived without sin, pray for us who have recourse to you. O Mary, conceived without sin, pray for us who have recourse to you. O Lord Jesus Christ, who have vouchsafed to glorify by numberless miracles the Blessed Virgin Mary, immaculate from the first moment of her conception, grant that all who devoutly implore her protection on earth may eternally enjoy your presence in heaven, who with the Father and the Holy Spirit live and reign, God forever and ever. Amen. O Lord Jesus Christ, who for the accomplishment of your greatest works have chosen the weak things of the world, that no flesh may glory in your sight, and who for a better and more widely diffused belief in the Immaculate Conception of your Mother, have wished that the miraculous medal be manifested to St. Catherine Labouré, grant, we beseech you, that filled with like humility, we may glorify this mystery by word and work. Amen. The Memorare. Remember, O most compassionate Virgin Mary, that never was it known that anyone who fled to your protection, implored your assistance, or sought your intercession was left unaided. Inspired with this confidence, we fly unto you, O Virgin of Virgins, our Mother. To you we come, before you we kneel, sinful and sorrowful. O Mother of the Word incarnate, despise not our petitions, but in your clemency hear and answer them. Amen. Our Novena Prayer. O Immaculate Virgin Mary, Mother of our Lord Jesus and our Mother, penetrated with the most lively confidence in your all-powerful and never-failing intercession manifested so often through the miraculous medal, we, your loving and trustful children, implore you to obtain for us the graces and favors we ask during this novena, if they be beneficial to our immortal souls and the souls for whom we now pray.

You know, O Mary, how often our souls have been the sanctuary of your Son who hates iniquity. Obtain for us then a deep hatred of sin and that purity of heart which will attach us to God alone, so that our every thought, word, and deed may tend to his greater glory. Obtain for us also a spirit of prayer and self-denial, that we may recover by penance what we have lost by sin, and at length attain to that blessed abode where you are the Queen of angels and of men. Amen. O Virgin Mother of God, Mary Immaculate, we dedicate and consecrate ourselves to you under the title of Our Lady of the Miraculous Medal. May this medal be for each one of us a sure sign of your affection for us and a constant reminder of our duties toward you. Ever while wearing it, may we be blessed by your loving protection and preserved in the grace of your Son. O most powerful Virgin, Mother of our Savior, keep us close to you every moment of our lives. Obtain for us, your children, the grace of a happy death, so that in union with you, we may enjoy the bliss of heaven forever. Amen. O Mary conceived without sin, pray for us who have recourse to you. O Mary conceived without sin, pray for us who have recourse to you. O Mary conceived without sin, pray for us who have recourse to you. And may Almighty God bless you, the Father, the Son, and the Holy Spirit. Amen.

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Friends, welcome. Welcome to our very special and very sacred time, walking together with Mary, the mother of Jesus and our mother. And as you recall, this time, this season, we talk about wisdom of Mary. Wisdom of Mary, the mother of God, the mother of Jesus and our mother, not only in her words. We have few of them and they are very good. We are also contemplating Mary's deeds, living according to the word of God. Compilation of her words and deeds is truly for us a wonderful lesson of the wisdom of Mary, and this is the topic of our seasonal reflection. I would like to share with you this beautiful passage from the Gospel of Luke that really, in just in one sentence, provides for us a great material for reflection. For reflection, people who want to follow her example and to be like Mary, to become responsible for Christ coming into this world, having a birth inside of our lives, inside of our hearts. And hear how these words from the Gospel of Luke sound. The angel said to her in reply, "The Holy Spirit will come upon you, and the power of the Most High will overshadow you. Therefore, the child to be born will be called Holy, the Son of God." And then Mary said, "Behold, I am the handmaid of the Lord. Let it be done to me according to your word." I love this sentence. "Behold, I am the handmaid of the Lord. Let it be done to me according to your word." Handmaid of the Lord. Having this special privilege to be the mother of Jesus, the mother of the church, the mother of each and every one of us. I hope that you feel what I sense, how very humble, let me say this again, how very humble Mary was in her life. Humility is truly the essence of true discipleship. Humility of our own lives is the passage that Jesus wants to choose once again to come to this world, to come into our lives. This is why he has chosen this beautiful, humble life of Mary, this beautiful, humble girl, to make his path into human race, into humanity, into our history. Therefore, my friends, it is so important for us to realize if we would like to become responsible for Lord's presence in this world, he wants to continue, of course, choose human lives to be with us, to make his strong presence and very much felt. We can help Christ to be visible and to be this visual sacrament of God's care and his presence in this world. And we prepare this path for him through our own humble personal life. So if we would like to take this path of humility, Mary is then for all of us a great teacher, a great example, but most of all, also our advocate. Humility. Someone so beautifully said, friends, that humility is a little thing, makes a very big difference. Attitude in life, it's a little thing, simple thing, that makes a huge difference. Therefore, I would like to suggest for all of us to contemplate Mary's humility.

contemplate her very humble spirit, her very humble life, to become like her, a humble servant of God. Because only through our humanity, just like Jesus did 2,000 years ago in us, he will discover a beautiful path to bless the world with his very presence. I would like all of us to remember humility as a little thing that makes a very big difference, truly a very important transformation in our lives. After all, Jesus himself is the definition of the humility of God. God made himself kind of humble, and he came down into this world, leaving his royal throne in heaven. And in Jesus Christ took this very humble path to offer his words, the word of his wisdom, but most of all also the very powerful presence, sacramental presence that continue to be ours and our blessing, not only today, but always and forever. Let's continue to follow Mary's humility, because humility is also truly an economy of God. When Jesus came into this world to teach us God's ways, do you remember his very first lesson? Lesson he gave to his followers, lesson of Beatitudes, lesson of Kingdom of God, the economy of the Kingdom of God. Looking at people, Jesus said, "Blessed are the poor of spirit, for theirs is the Kingdom of Heaven. Blessed are they who mourn, for they will be comforted. Blessed are the meek, for they will inherit the land. Blessed are they who hunger and thirst for righteousness, for they will be satisfied. Blessed be merciful, for they will be shown mercy. Blessed are the clean of heart, for they will see God. Blessed are they who are persecuted for the sake of righteousness, for theirs is the Kingdom of Heaven. Blessed are you when they insult you and persecute you and utter every kind of evil against you falsely because of me. Rejoice and be glad, for your reward will be great in heaven." Rejoice and be glad, because your reward will be great in heaven. See, Jesus reminds us of this great wisdom taught also in the Old Testament, that being his follower, being the child of God, is just simply a way of learning how to walk humbly with God, how to put really our own point of views, our own and existential, you know, and very subjective wisdom on the side, and to stick our mind and heart to true wisdom of God. Folks, it takes humility. It takes humility to be listeners to the word of God, just like Mary was. You know, unfortunately, we don't have really enough patience, because we always push our agenda. We always think that we are right, that we don't need anybody's help, because my intellectual life, my reasoning is just simply enough to make myself very happy. And what happens? How often we really get lost because we rely so much only on our own and personal wisdom. It takes humility to put our orientations, our predictions, and our self-reflection on the side and make the Word of God, just like Mary did, a point of focus, a central point of our lives. See, following footsteps of Jesus, will be also very able to discover that there are many people, as you heard in the Gospel, and this passage was from the Gospel of Matthew, people who follow Jesus were people very much humiliated by life, by system. They were crying, they were abused, they were hungry. In so many ways, even in the standards of those times, those are the people who were very much humbled and pushed down by life situations. And remember what Jesus said? Looking at their tears, looking at their life mis-

0: treasury, looking at the humble situations in life, he said, blessed are you. You know, how people can be blessed when, you know, we come with all our cries, with all our sufferings, with all our pains, and stand before the Lord, hearing his words saying to us, blessed are you. Folks, this is truly the secret of the divine economy of life. You know, it works like a seesaw. Sometimes when you go to the park and see kids playing, I hope that you will find the time to reflect on life as a kind of seesaw interchange. When you see kids playing, the child that is below also pushes another one up. Whenever life really takes us down for whatever reason, because of illness, suffering and pain, in God's eyes, at the same time, in the eyes of God in heaven, we are already lifted up. That's how God sees our lives. So our misery is not really a way of life totally forgotten about God. God sees our lives in a different perspective. So if that's true about the economy of God, think about this, how smart it will be for all of us, following Mary's example, the handmaid of the Lord, servant of the Lord, a very obedient person to the word of God, kind of putting herself down in order to see and to have the value of her life so high in the eyes of God our Father. Friends, that's exactly how we increase the value and the meaning of our lives. Following Mary's example, we should really become just like her, the handmaids or the servants of the Lord, servants of his word, embracing his word in humility, just like Mary did, because this way, humbling ourselves in the eyes of God, we are so high up, preparing for ourselves this eternal dwelling. So, once again, walking with Mary, following her example, let's keep praying for the grace of humility, so together with her, we may achieve the gates of heaven. Hail Mary, full of grace, the Lord is with you. Blessed are you among women, and blessed the fruit of your womb, Jesus. Holy Mary, Mother of God, pray for us sinners, now and in the hour of our death. Amen. Hello friends, my name is Bishop Andrzej and you are watching Catholic Faith Network.
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Today on Catholic Health Conversations in Care, an in-depth conversation on Alzheimer's and dementia. We'll take a look at breakthroughs in early detection and treatment and Catholic Health's ongoing compassionate care.

0: Welcome to Catholic Health Conversations in Care. I'm Colleen McVeigh. Well, do you know someone with Alzheimer's or dementia, or someone caring for a loved one? Most, if not all of us, do. It is a devastating disease with no cure, but advancements are being made in early detection, diagnosis, and treatment. And joining us today with the latest on all of that is Dr. Bruce Meyerson, Catholic Health's co-chairman of neurosciences and chief of neurology at St. Catherine of Siena Hospital. Dr. Meyerson, welcome, welcome, welcome. I'm so happy you're here. So much to talk about today.
1: Good afternoon. Thank you for having me.
0: This affects millions of us. Right now, nearly, 7.5 million Americans?
1: Yeah, on the order of 7 million.
0: Over 65.
1: Yeah.
0: Living with Alzheimer's.
1: Correct.
0: But I want to start with something that really I didn't know about for a very long time, and I think a lot of people are confused about. I thought Alzheimer's and dementia were the same thing.
1: So this is a common question that comes up in the office. We see a lot of patients with dementia and memory problems, and it's one of the most common things that family members say is, well, is this dementia, if we start talking about this? And this is my trademark line is always, all Alzheimer's is dementia, but not all dementia is Alzheimer's. And what I mean by that is that there are many different neurodegenerative illnesses that can cause dementia, which is a progressive decline in cognitive function over time. By far, the most common is Alzheimer's disease, but again, there are many others, vascular dementia, Lewy body disease, other diseases that can cause dementia that are not Alzheimer's disease. Mm-hmm. And Alzheimer's disease is a very specific type of dementia. Mm-hmm. And again, important because it's the most common one.
0: Right. And that's where, like I said, nearly 7.5 million Americans over the age of 65 now living with Alzheimer's, which that's about 11% of the population over 65. That affects so many people living with it, so many people taking care of people with Alzheimer's.
1: And with the aging baby boomers, it's really become almost epidemic. And I can't tell you the number of people I see on a weekly basis whose chief complaint in the office is memory loss. Mm-hmm. So it's a major issue.
0: Yeah, I was looking up with Alzheimer's Association. And this statistic, I just was so surprised at. 1 in 3 older Americans dies from Alzheimer's. It is more than the breast and pancreatic cancer put together. Combined.
1: Right.
0: Yeah. So I didn't realize that many Americans are dying from Alzheimer's.
1: It seems like everybody knows someone, has a family member.

0: remember as a friend who is suffering from this condition, and because of the nature of the condition affecting the brain and really the very essence of who you are, it's particularly devastating to families, and that's why I think it's taken such a front role.
1: Let's talk about detection, because I mean that's where it's going to start, and I feel like it's going to start with the patient. I'm the one that's got to realize, okay, maybe it's time for me to talk to a specialist about memory loss or what's going on with me. So what am I looking for?
0: So what you're saying is important, because I think that obviously if the patient is recognizing their symptoms, that's very concerning to them and disconcerting. That said, oftentimes people who come to the office with these complaints are actually not the ones complaining. Mm. It's family members, it's friends, it's people they work with who are telling them things, and frequently they're unaware of it, which is actually one of the symptoms of dementia.
1: Okay.
0: is being unaware of it. So, depending on who, there are people who are aware of it clearly, but the ones that aren't pose a special challenge when we're trying to evaluate them and examine them with the standard tests that we use. So,
1: okay, what are some of the symptoms?
0: The most common symptom that we see with Alzheimer's disease is memory loss. It typically affects short-term memory, which means memory for recent events, things maybe that were just learned. Remote memory tends to be intact. So I often hear somebody will say, oh, I remember, or the family will say, oh, she or he remembers something from 30, 40 years ago, like it was yesterday, but they can't remember where we just went for lunch, or where we just said we were going for lunch, or that sort of thing. So that manifests as repetition of questions, which is a very common first sign or symptom that there is something wrong. Again, typically noted by close family members, spouses and children.
1: And I guess somebody who maybe has a family history would worry a little bit more about this?
0: Sure, that's actually a very common one. Having a family history of Alzheimer's disease does not guarantee that you will get Alzheimer's disease, but obviously it increased the risk. And there are genes that we can look for to assess and risk stratify people when appropriate.
1: Okay, so let's go the next step, diagnosis.
0: Right into diagnosis.
1: So up
0: until these newer drugs came out, we really did not have a great way to diagnose Alzheimer's disease in life when people were alive. I mean, the gold standard was autopsy, at which point it doesn't matter to most people affected, right? Of course. However, with these new drugs that have become available diagnostically, we have really had an explosion in what we can do to make the diagnosis of disease. Three main ways that we can do it. One is with CSF, cerebrospinal fluid. We can do a minimally invasive lumbar puncture, spinal tap, drain some fluid from the back, take the fluid, send it to the lab, and check for the abnormal proteins that may be present, elevated or decreased in Alzheimer's disease. That's the most invasive way, and again, it is minimally invasive. The other way, which has become really sort of the standard by which we're deciding which patients would be good candidates for treatment, is a PET scan called an AMYVID scan, AMYVID, and it looks for the amyloid protein, which is the abnormal protein that accumulates in the brains of people who have Alzheimer's disease. And the last way is by blood work. We actually now have a blood test.
1: Really?
0: Yes. It's called a p-tau. It's fresh. p-tau 217. I would say it's been months since it has become commercially available.
1: Wow.
0: Most insurance companies and Medicare, I don't think, are paying for it, but I think for $400 out of pocket, you can do that. That's probably the easiest and least invasive thing.
1: Oh, wow. That's amazing.
0: So it's very, phosphorylated tau 217.
1: Okay. So.
0: Yeah. Which is nice. So we didn't have any of these things.
1: No.
0: I mean, they were available in the research setting for decades, but in terms of making the diagnosis in patients who come to your office, We didn't have any of this available. So
1: okay.
0: It's very exciting.
1: Oh, that is extremely exciting.
0: Yes.
1: Okay, so now I'm going to go to treatment. And
0: okay.
1: That too, there's, you know, there are advancements.
0: Yeah.
1: You can do anything.
0: You know, again, as we discussed,

0: discussed earlier, there was a lot of therapeutic nihilism around this disease because we really didn't have anything that could affect the natural course of the illness. And even the medicines that we used for some symptomatic type treatment, did not have a robust effect. They weren't a dramatic, you know, sort of improvement for most people. But over the past 3 to 4 years, the FDA has approved 3, and now they're only using 2 of these monoclonal antibodies, which are infusions, drugs that you go to an infusion center for and get an intravenous infusion. And you do that either twice a month or once a month, depending on which drug you're using. And you get the infusion, you relax, watch TV, you have people around you serving you. And after the infusion is complete, you go home, and you know that's the end of the story until the next cycle.
1: It's not a cure.
0: It's right.
1: You're finding it does what?
0: So what it does is it slows down the cognitive decline in patients with Alzheimer's disease. It is not a cure, but it has a modest impact on slowing down the progression of the illness. And again, we never had that before. So for us, this is huge news.
1: This is huge news.
0: Huge.
1: Is there anything we can do preventatively?
0: Yeah, I think that lifestyle modifications and treating other medical conditions are the best ways in general to decrease your risk of developing this. Risk factors for vascular disease like hypertension, diabetes, cholesterol, things like that, and managing those are one way to mitigate your risk. As far as other interventions that one can do on their own, I think exercise may be the most important one, which is a regular regimen of exercise, both aerobic and anaerobic. I think diet, including in particular the Mediterranean diet, which can be a very tasty way to eat that is healthy as well, and things like treating sleep apnea so that you do get restorative sleep. And one underrated risk factor is hearing loss. Hearing loss is interesting because not only is it a risk factor for getting dementia itself, but it can also make dementia look worse because sometimes people speaking to people don't know what they're hearing and what they're not hearing. Yeah. So that's a big one I think people don't think about a lot.
1: Yeah, I think there are a lot of people out there right now going,
0: what?
1: Besides what, I can't hear you, you know, what? I'm deaf in one ear.
0: What do you say?
1: I'm deaf in one ear, so I can, you know. But that's so amazing.
0: Yeah.
1: Yeah.
0: So there are things we can do.
1: Okay.
0: Is the bottom line.
1: That's even that risk factor of not hearing.
0: Yeah.
1: To know about that.
0: Yeah.
1: Okay. So I want everybody. Will you stick around for a little bit?
0: Yeah, of course.
1: Okay. I want everyone to. You can find out more about Catholic Health's Alzheimer's and dementia program. The website is CatholicHealthLI.org. There's also a phone number 631-474-6285. So we'll be back with Dr. Mayerson. But coming up next, Long Island woman shares her story on finding help and hope. Thanks to Catholic Health's Dementia and Alzheimer's program. We will be right back.
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1: Welcome back to Catholic Health Conversations in Care, and today's conversation about Alzheimer's and dementia. Now, earlier, Dr. Bruce Mayerson told us how some therapies can slow the progress of Alzheimer's. Well, next we hear from a woman who says the treatments she's getting are making a difference. Here, Catherine Borg shares her story.
4: As I've gotten older, I realize I couldn't find words. I got lost on the expressway one day, and I just felt it was time. my mother. Then on my father's side, my three aunts were all very bad with dementia. There's just so much sadness because that's not your mother anymore. That's not your father anymore. It's not your aunt anymore. It weighs on your mind that what's it gonna be in 5 years if I don't get treatment. I made my own appointment with a neurologist. The diagnosis was mild cognitive decline. Come back in a year. That just didn't satisfy me. I went to my regular physician. He said, I think I have somebody who may be able to help you, and it was Dr. Berdia.
5: The basic pathology with Alzheimer's disease is there's amyloid plaques and neurofibrillary tangles that are formed in the brain cells. This medication takes the amyloid plaques from the brain away. If they get into moderate and severe stages, the medications do not really work.
4: The first time I came for the infusion, the next day, there was just a remarkable difference in me. Just from that one infusion, my other half noticed it also. He says to me, you're different today. I am just thrilled and thankful to my regular physician for recommending me to Dr. Berdia.
5: Her initial complaint was she forgot her way to her friend's house. And now she's able to go back and drive back to her friend's house without any difficulty. She's also having difficulty with speaking, but with this medication, she's able to verbalize the thought that she has. So I think that this medication has helped her. So words are coming out, meaning you're able to think and say.
4: Yes.
5: Before it wasn't.
4: Correct. When the words were hard to find, It was discouraging to talk to somebody.
6: That better?
4: That does appear better. Yes.
7: The early dementia program is an interdisciplinary program that involves my field, neuropsychology, neurology, as well as pharmacology and the infusion center. And our job is to really make sure that our patients get the best treatment possible. These are newer treatments from a clinical perspective. And what they do is they allow us to have better control of helping patients have better quality of life because they really do minimize the progression over time. The older medications would kind of serve as a band-aid. So these are a lot better in the sense that we can have more control over disease progress.
4: I have told so many people about this and they're like, we never knew that there was even a treatment out there. I am just so personally relieved that there is a program that most people are completely unaware of. To know for me personally, there could be a light at the end of the tunnel. And like I told my children, I said, I know if I don't go for this treatment, I know what my future will be, and I don't want it. To me, this has just been a blessing. I don't mind telling people that, yes, I was diagnosed with this. I'm just glad that we're addressing it.
1: And joining us once again, Dr. Bruce Meyerson, Catholic Health's co-chair of neurosciences. And I had you stick around because that story was so beautiful. And I love that Catherine is trying to share her story, first to raise awareness, but also I like how proactive she was.
0: Yeah, I mean, and the fact that she still had the wherewithal, the cognitive wherewithal to realize that something was wrong. She's a perfect candidate for treatment because she's obviously very early on in her diagnosis. And she mentioned that before she was actually diagnosed, she was told she had mild cognitive impairment, which is an actual diagnosis for which half of those patients will go on to develop Alzheimer's disease. So it sounds like this was a pretty typical story of somebody who had some of these issues with memory, was diagnosed with mild cognitive impairment, and then probably went for some of the further testing, either an Amyvid scan or the blood test or maybe a lumbar puncture so that they could make the diagnosis and treat her. We have to be able to make the diagnosis to treat them and make sure it's not another form of dementia that that would not be amenable to treatment. So and that's where that comes in.
1: And how important that early detection is, or diagnosis?
0: The earlier you're treated, the better you do in general.

0: I suspect there's going to come a point down the road even where pre-symptomatic people who aren't even symptomatic yet, who may be high risk, get diagnosed and get treated, and they may do the best out of everybody.
1: Is that what Dr. Birdie has said, was the infusions actually work better early on?
0: Yeah. The earlier you infuse the patients, the better they do. People who are in the mild stages, really, the only people who are candidates for the drug are those who are really in the early stages. Mm-hmm. Once you get into the moderate or severe, you know, you're too far advanced for the medications to have the benefit, and then it doesn't pay.
1: And we're talking about, you know, Catholic Health, it's a care team.
0: Yes.
1: Because we saw Dr. Birdie and also Dr. Roseman, and she is a neuropsychologist.
0: She's a neuropsychologist. So one of the nice things about Catholic Health is that we really do have a multidisciplinary center of excellence for this, where, you know, we have people ranging from your primary care to your referral neurologist to your neuropsychologists. Mm-hmm. We have physical therapists. We have speech therapists. So there's many different angles that we are able to attack this from, and I think that it's one of the things that makes us unique right now. Yeah. in treating these conditions.
1: And again, what she said, a lot of people don't even, I'm sitting here telling you, I haven't heard of some of these things. So there's so many people out there who really don't know the latest advances.
0: Yeah. I think, you know, you hear snippets in the news and you get some of your information that way. But yeah, you're right. I mean, some of the more nuanced details about treatment, people are not well aware.
1: Yeah. Well, I thank you. Thank you for being here. Thank you for sticking around a little bit longer. I appreciate it.
0: Thank you for having me. Yeah. Appreciate it.
1: I want to thank Catherine Bork, too, for sharing her story. For more information, once again, go to CatholicHealthLI.org, or you can call 631-474-6285. And coming up next, we'll see how people living with Alzheimer's are getting help navigating everyday life, thanks to the team at Catholic Health. We'll be right back.
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1: Welcome back to Catholic Health, Conversations in Care. Today we're talking about Catholic Health's Alzheimer's and Dementia Program, which includes a team of neurologists, neuropsychologists, geriatric specialists, psychiatrists, social workers, and other experts who all collaborate to provide compassionate care and a better quality of life. Well, now here's Catholic Health's Tim Kelsner with a look at another special part of this program that is helping Long Islanders each and every day.
3: Thanks, Colleen. I'm here at the Integrative Medicine Program at Catholic Health, and I'm joined by Dr. Rebecca Fishman. She is the Director of Integrative and Anti-Aging Medicine at Catholic Health, and she's here to talk to us today about how this program ties into the Dementia and Alzheimer's Program at Catholic Health. Dr. Fishman, thank you so much for joining me.
4: Thank you. Thank you for having me.
3: I think this is such a cool program, and the fact that it ties into our Dementia and Alzheimer's Program just makes it even more special. This is fantastic. Can you first provide an overview of the Integrative Health Program at Catholic Health?
4: Sure, absolutely. So in Integrative Medicine and our center here, our goal is to identify those modifiable contributors that are influencing our cognition, our neuroinflammation, our resilience, right, our quality of life. And we do this by identifying those risk factors and addressing them so that we can address all issues across a broad spectrum of cognitive decline.
3: So this is something, I know we're talking specifically about dementia and Alzheimer's, mm-hmm. but this program really can help everyone out.
4: Yes.
3: And the fact that it has a specialized component just for those suffering, experiencing cognitive mm-hmm. decline, I think is really cool. Can you get in, I guess, specifically when you have patients who are experiencing dementia or Alzheimer's? What does that entail?
4: Exactly. Especially in the early stages of mild cognitive impairment. The way I best explain this to patients is I tell people, think of a big stovetop. It's like my best analogy. A big stovetop that has tons and tons of burners on it. And at the top of that stovetop is a smoke alarm. And that smoke alarm is neuroinflammation, cognitive decline. Each of those burners represent a cause, a source of inflammation that will make that smoke alarm go off. So what we do is we look at each of those burners. In particular, there are things like sleep optimization, gut health, fitness. And we look to see which is the highest flame, and we try to reduce those. We do this through specialized testing to identify them. And then we have an entire team here that works together, our nutritionist, our health coach, our exercise physiologist, physical therapist, the physicians. And we all work together to help the patient navigate through this. Each of those flames actually are not just

0: the flame by themselves, but they actually contribute to other flames. So if I have one flame that's up, it actually causes another flame to go up. So it's not just, you know, medical evidence supports multiple modifiers happening at once. So fitness is just one of those burners, but it's an important burner. And that's one of the areas we focus on here. So for example, we have different machines that will address the biggest key to longevity is going to be, and cognitive health, is going to be lean mass, maintaining lean mass, and VO2 max. This is the keys that they talk about. This is the, you know, the currency of aging. And so our VO2 max machine, which we have here, will assess really how much oxygen a patient brings into their lungs, and then how much it gets into the bloodstream, then goes to the heart and the vascular system, and gets delivered to our muscles and to our mitochondria. So we have energy. The brain absorbs a tremendous amount of energy. It requires a tremendous amount of energy. So you really do need mitochondria. So fitness is not just going to be VO2 max training. It's where we can identify how much oxygen you could breathe in and utilize. So that tells us basically it's a quick snapshot of the entire energy system of the body, how the body utilizes its energy. The other piece to this is going to be lean mass. And we have a machine called the Sika. And the Sika is a body scan composition. So it's not just getting on a scale and saying your BMI is whatever, it's actually telling us how much lean mass you have, how much fat mass you have, how much visceral fat you have, which is the fat that's underneath the muscles and surrounds the organs. And that fat is very inflammatory, which by itself is a burner, causes inflammation. So we can identify and track patients to see if their VO2 max is increasing, to see if we're gaining lean mass, and to see if we can reduce the visceral mass in it causing inflammation in the body. So if somebody has issues with their knees, we have a bike as well. And it also depends on what they will be exercising with. So if somebody's primarily going to be doing bike training, this is a great way to assess your VO2 max. Somebody's going to be doing more walking or running, the treadmill is a great option.
1: So you really meet people where they're at in their health.
0: Absolutely. That's the only way to do it, right? Because we need to meet you where you're at and expand your health.
1: And just to get into a little bit more, why fitness testing is so important and really what you're trying to gain from all of this information.
0: By increasing your lean mass, you're basically making a sink, a reservoir for glucose to just go pouring in. So that's the first step. To basically keep your glucose optimized, you want to have lean mass. You also have your mitochondria in your lean mass. That's your energy. So we lose lean mass as we get older. Everybody decreases their lean mass as they age. Our goal is to maintain that. So you increase your mitochondria, you increase your glucose stability. But not only that, here's a little magic sauce. When you increase your muscle contraction, you're increasing something called BDNF, brain-derived neurotrophic factor. What that does is it increases neuroplasticity in the brain. So you can actually build your brain and help prevent the decline of Alzheimer's by exercising.
1: That's incredible. That's unbelievable. Yeah. I know exercise is, that's where we're at right now, but the other big component that you mentioned was sleep. How does that play a role? And how do you work with patients to kind of monitor the sleep and see where they're at with their sleep journey?
0: So sleep is pivotal. I mean, this is the lowest hanging fruit, right? We need to sleep. But in sleep, we heal. In sleep, we turn short-term memory to long-term memory. In sleep, we detox. But something else happens that's magical in sleep. It's called the glymphatic system. It gets activated in delta, in deep sleep. And it cleans out the brain and the spinal cord of all the metabolites. So anything that's happening, all the junk that gets into the brain, it gets cleaned out. So if you're not sleeping, you're not cleaning out your brain and your spinal cord through the glymphatic system. So the other thing is you need oxygen. So if you have sleep apnea, so most of our patients will be sent for sleep study tests because it's very important. Again, you're not making your memories. You're not integrating your memories if you're not sleeping. So getting the right amount of sleep, making sure it's restorative sleep, will impact your cognitive health tremendously.
1: And again, I think that's good advice, not just for patients with dementia and Alzheimer's, but all of us can take some of that advice. That's such a good message, a good way to end it. Again, we're at the Integrative Health Program here at Catholic Health with Dr. Rebecca Fishman. Dr. Fishman, thank you.
0: Thank you.
2: 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I'm Colleen McVeigh. We'll see you next time on Catholic Health, Conversations in Care.
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Coming up in today's show, we enroll in the formation course for new bishops. We speak with Emmanuel of Chalcedon about interfaith dialogue. We revisit what the Pope said after the 9/11 attacks. All this and much more here on Rome Reports.

0: After a year and a half, a familiar scene repeats. This is how the Pope arrived in Genazzano, home to the Shrine of Our Lady of Good Counsel, a Marian devotion closely tied to both Prevost and Pope Leo XIV. The pontiff has turned to Marian prayer at key moments in his life. For example, after he was elected prior of the Augustinians, it was also the destination of his first surprise outing as pope. This time, he came to celebrate the Mass for the Nativity of Mary.
1: Celebriamo la nascita di una bambina chiamata a diventare la madre del suo creatore, la madre di Dio che salva. 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
0: And before one of his most beloved Marian images, the Pope did not hesitate to pray for peace in the world. He did so as a son speaks to his mother.
1: Sì, carissimi, vogliamo immaginare la pace, allargare i confini della comprensione e dipingercela nell'anima per riconoscere che già esiste, per accoglierla e servirla. 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
0: According to tradition, in 1467, a fresco of the Virgin miraculously flew from Albania to escape the Turkish invasion and came to rest in an Augustinian church that a widow was trying to rebuild in Genazzano. Today, it is a famous pilgrimage site, and one of its most famous pilgrims is, without a doubt, Pope Leo XIV. Do you remember how Leo XIV celebrated his 70th birthday in 2025? Let's listen.

0: Una coincidenza, però forse provvidenza, che questo servitore che è nato proprio la festa dell'esaltazione della Santissima Croce. Non posso separare le due feste, a dire il vero.
1: And it wouldn't be a birthday without blowing out the candles. Or without a birthday toast. He didn't do it alone. Because who says you can't celebrate your birthday just because you're Pope? If we go back in time, one German had to celebrate this way. Here's Benedict XVI in 2017. This is how he turned 90, with a beer in hand. Some of Francis's birthdays were like this, sharing cake with the youngest ones. In any case, a birthday is always a good time to look back on a life story. And this is the story of Robert Prevost, who has just turned 71. He was born on September 14, 1955, in Chicago, in the United States. He was the youngest of three brothers. Here they are with their mother, Mildred. He became an Augustinian at 22 and trained as a philosopher, mathematician, theologian, and canon lawyer. In 1982, he was ordained a priest in Rome, and at 30, he was sent on a mission. He went to Peru, a country that later granted him citizenship. In 2001, he was elected prior general of the Augustinians, a position he held until 2013. After that, he went to Chiclayo as diocesan administrator. A year later, Pope Francis appointed him bishop. He remained there until 2023, when his meteoric rise began. Francis called him to Rome for a senior position in the Roman Curia, prefect of the dicastery for bishops. Soon after, he made him a cardinal. And the rest is history. Prevost entered the conclave dressed in red and came out in white. Today, everyone knows him as Leo XIV.

0: The new bishops who have been participating in the Vatican's training course over the past few days concluded their sessions with a meeting with Pope Leo XIV. There are 147 appointees, hailing from all five continents, who have received training on topics such as mission, liturgy, and abuse, as well as on the simple matters of the Church.
1: Ordinerete sacerdoti e diaconi. 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
0: The Pope, citing his encyclical Magnifica Humanitas, has warned that technology cannot solve humanity's deepest problems.
1: Il Vescovo missionario ha un cuore aperto a tutti, non soltanto a coloro che frequentano le nostre parrocchie, ma anche ai cristiani di altre confessioni, ai credenti di altre religioni, alle persone che non professano una fede, a tutti gli uomini e le donne di buona volontà.
0: There was also a moment of prayer. Pope Leo XIV asked for prayers for the father of Cardinal Luis Antonio Tagle, who recently passed away.
2: Can you imagine having to go back to school after being appointed a bishop? That's exactly what new bishops from around the world do every September. This year, there are 147 of them, and for 8 days, they attend the Pontifical Urban University in Rome to receive training for their new role. This Vatican Master's program has been in existence since 2000 and covers topics such as mission, abuse, synodality, and the clergy crisis. But what is a day in the life like for these bishops at the university? Well, on a typical day, we usually start in the morning at 7 a.m. with Mass. Then we have breakfast, and after that, we head to the lectures. We usually have two lectures in the morning and one in the afternoon, though the schedule varies. And after taking these lectures, you have to put what you learned into practice.
3: Luego también tenemos este trabajo en grupo.
2: Then we also have group work, organized by language. We gather in these groups and, based on a given prompt, share how the proposal presented in the local churches resonates with us. Outside of Mass, class, and group work, there are also extracurricular activities,

0: the mini master's program includes a pilgrimage.
1: Por ejemplo,
0: For example, last Sunday, we went on a pilgrimage to Assisi. There we were able to concelebrate Mass and visit the sites associated with this Franciscan holy year, marking the 800th anniversary of Francis' death. The course concludes with a Mass at St. Peter's and an audience with the Pope. So how does the Vatican know that the bishop has passed the course?
1: Bueno, no hay una evaluación.
0: Well,

0: days of classes, the question is, do you feel more like a bishop than before?
1: Para mí, lo más
0: For me, the most challenging part would be getting used to being a bishop, to living from that role rather than from that apostolic interiority, from that state of communion with the Lord who calls you to live out the mission, not simply to be administrators. There might not be a final exam or thesis, but this course seems to leave an impact that lasts a lifetime. With the new school year just around the corner, Pope Leo XIV remembered the children at the Vatican Family Celebration, where the children of Vatican City employees were the stars of the show. There he shared a math lesson that quickly went viral.
2: Durante l'estate ho avuto l'opportunità di incontrarmi con molti dei bambini. 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Guarda. Fanno 13. Molto bello, vedi?
0: A little later, some teenagers taught him the expression that's trending among young people, aura. The word refers to the charisma or presence a person projects. The Pope's speech focused on St. John Paul II's words about the family.
2: Che dice, la famiglia è lo specchio in cui Dio si guarda. Ma poi lui continua dicendo, è lo specchio in cui Dio si guarda e vede i due miracoli più belli, più grandi. Uno è donare la vita. E l'altro miracolo, donare l'amore.
0: Afterward, he came down from the governor's palace to greet the youngest children. The gardens were filled with games, inflatables, food, and activities for everyone. Robert Prevost was Bishop of Chiclayo, Peru, and later Prefect of the Dicastery for Bishops, the Vatican office that advises the Pope on choosing new leaders for the Church. After being elected Pope, Leo XIV went from helping choose bishops to having the final say. Coming up after the break, we learn the story of a missionary martyred in the Amazon. You're watching Rome Reports.
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0: When people hear the word martyr, they usually think of ancient Rome. But what if I told you that the martyrs inside this church were killed not centuries ago, but in some of the darkest moments of our recent history? That's why today we're back at the Basilica of St. Bartholomew for a special episode of Relic Hunter dedicated to the new martyrs of America.
1: This cross belonged to a bishop who walked into one of the most dangerous places in the Amazon, knowing he might not come back. It's the Petrol Cross of Monsignor Alejandro Labaca, a Spanish missionary who became bishop of Aguarico in Ecuador. For decades, Labaca worked among indigenous communities in the Ecuadorian Amazon. He was especially concerned about groups living in isolation, because their survival was threatened by outsiders and the expansion of the oil industry. Then, in 1987, Labaca learned that the Tagueri, an indigenous group living in voluntary isolation, were in danger of being forced into contact. He believed that if no one intervened, they could be killed. So Labaca and Sister Inés Arango were taken by helicopter deep into the Amazon. They went without weapons, hoping to make peaceful contact. The encounter ended tragically. The tribe mistook them for oil workers and speared both the missionaries. In 2025, Pope Leo XIV declared Alejandro Labaca and Inés Arango venerable, recognising the extraordinary offering of their lives.
0: So, most churches in Rome preserve the memories of saints from the ancient past. But this one remembers the people who died close enough for photographs to still exist.
2: Definitely our role is dialogue. And when we talk about that, we need to talk with someone. Probably that we do not agree with everything, but this is the purpose of dialogue. It's to continue exchange, to continue these, very important purpose, because the interreligious dialogue, intercultural dialogue that Kai Cid has as its main role is to show that besides the differences, besides the conflicts, that's why we are there. When there is despair and when we lose hope, we are there as religious communities to bring hope to the society. And it's important that we continue this. From a Christian perspective, especially, we are there because Christianity brings hope to humanity. And I think that this is also evident for everyone. Well, I think today we cannot ignore the other. We stay with the other. We can consider the other as a person with whom we can sit together and exchange. We're not talking about dogmatic questions. The purpose is not to change the religion of the other, but to change the attitude that we look at the other. And I think this is what the dialogue, and especially Kai Cid, can bring into this world. That peace can be not only in paper, but in practice. And peace can be there only if we believe that we can bring an added value to the life of the people of the world.
3: Where was the Council of Chalcedon held? Rome? Nicaea? Or Istanbul? You are watching Rome Reports.
4: They are the greatest fighting force the world has ever seen. 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

0: It takes a force. 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Give today at force.uso.org.
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6: Where was the Council of Chalcedon held? Rome? Nicaea? Or Istanbul? The correct answer is C. Chalcedon was across from Constantinople and is now part of Istanbul, so this council took place in a city that still exists under another name. You are watching Rome Reports.

0: This week marks 25 years since coordinated terrorist attacks on the United States shocked the world, leaving thousands injured or dead. Since 2001, how have popes spoken about the tragedy? Hours after the attacks, Pope John Paul II called 9/11 a dark day in the history of humanity. That week, in a fax sent to the Archdiocese of New York, the pontiff called for a rejection of hatred and violence.
1: To all, I solemnly repeat the gospel injunction, not to be conquered by evil, but to conquer evil with good. 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
0: Pope Benedict XVI visited Ground Zero in 2008 and prayed for healing.
2: We ask you, in your compassion, to bring healing to those who, because of their presence here that day, suffer from injuries and illness. Heal too the pain of still grieving families and all who lost loved ones in this tragedy. Give them strength to continue their lives with courage and hope.
0: In 2015, Pope Francis landed in New York. During an interreligious meeting at the Ground Zero Memorial, he said the grief was palpable.
3: How destruction is never impersonal.
4: Abstract.
3: It's never abstract. It's not about things.
4: Sino que sobre todo tiene rostro e
3: above all, destruction has a face and has a history. It is specific. It has names.
0: But Francis said tragedy had another face, the power of love and remembrance.
4: Este lugar de muerte
3: this
4: se
3: place
4: transforma también
3: of death also
4: en un
3: is
4: lugar
3: transformed
4: de vida,
3: in a place for life.
4: Salvadas.
3: Saved lives,
4: que nos lleva a, afirmar
3: a song that
4: que la vida
3: leads us to affirm that life
4: destinada a triunfar sobre los profetas
3: will always
4: de la destrucción
3: triumph
4: sobre
3: over
4: la
3: the prophets
4: muerte.
3: Of destruction,
4: que
3: over death,
4: siempre
3: and good
4: despertará sobre
3: will
4: el
3: always
4: mal. Que la reconciliación
3: win over
4: y la unidad
3: bad reconciliation and unity
4: sobre el odio
3: will prevail over hate and division.
0: Francis said being at Ground Zero with other leaders from different religious traditions gave him hope for peace in homes, families, communities, and throughout the world. The Superior Court of Quebec in Canada has ruled that Cardinal Marc Ouellet was the victim of slander and defamation and falsely accused of sexual violence. The ruling acquits him of any charges,

0: woman who accused him must pay $100,000 Canadian for damage to his reputation. The cardinal said he will donate the money to organizations that fight against the mistreatment of indigenous peoples in Canada. It all began in 2022. In August of that year, a class action lawsuit was already underway against the Archdiocese of Quebec. Pastoral worker Pamela Grelot accused the cardinal of non-consensual touching between 2008 and 2010, when Ouellette was Archbishop of Quebec. He denied any wrongdoing, proclaiming his innocence. In December 2022, he filed a defamation lawsuit. Now, 4 years later, the court has ruled in his favor. The ruling states that the accusations damaged his reputation. Cardinal Ouellette became a papal contender in the 2013 conclave and rose to one of the highest positions in the Curia. From 2010 to 2023, he served as the prefect of the Dicastery for Bishops. His successor was Pope Leo XIV, Robert Prevost at the time. Cardinal Joseph Zen is not giving up on his legal battle, despite having lost an appeal in Hong Kong. Zen, 94, along with a pop singer, a lawyer, and an LGBT activist, were sentenced to pay HK$4,000. The Court of Appeal has upheld the sentence he received in 2022 for failing to register the 612 Humanitarian Aid Fund as a society. But what was the 612 Fund, and why did Cardinal Zen end up in court? The fund was established in June 2019, during the protests against a bill that would have allowed detainees in Hong Kong to be extradited to mainland China. Its goal was to provide financial and humanitarian aid to protesters who were injured, detained, or threatened. Its services included legal, medical, and psychological assistance, as well as emergency aid. In the judge's view, the fund had an organized structure. Fund 612 was not merely money held in trust. In the court's view, it was an association. Registering it did not place an excessive burden on those who managed it. In 2022, Zen was arrested on suspicion of collaborating with foreign forces under the national security law. His defense has now announced that it is appealing to the highest court. 4 years after Zen's arrest, the case remains open.
1: These were the sights and sounds that welcomed the faithful for a Mass at the Church by the Lake in Castel Gandolfo. This was no ordinary Sunday celebration. It was the annual gathering of the Motorcycle Ministry, led by Father Rosmus, also known as Don Biker.
2: This Mass began several years ago. Basically, Don Biker, who is the parish priest here in Castel Gandolfo and also a motorcyclist, created this event with a special Mass for bikers for all motorcyclists. There's a blessing where both the helmets and the motorcycles are blessed, as well as a prayer for motorcyclists. It's an event that's been held for years now.
1: About 100 motorcyclists attended that morning. Some belonged to organized groups, while others came with their families or on their own. They all shared one thing, a passion for engines and two wheels.
3: La moto per me ha rappresentato...
0: For me, the motorcycle represents a new life, a strength I didn't think I had, the ability to control and manage your own character, your passion, and even channel your energy, a faith that every time you get on the motorcycle definitely stays with you. I found two passions in one. These two passions basically come together, and that's why it's beautiful, because you feel at peace. And serenity, I think, as we all know, is priceless, and it's a great achievement.
1: And while most of those attending were Catholic, not everyone was a part of the church, like this man, who is Buddhist but still wanted to take part.
2: It's something very special and unique that in some way is worth experiencing.
1: Or like this woman, who took part with other members of her group.
0: With several other female motorcyclists, it's really exciting and very encouraging, as always. This is the fourth edition we've taken part in, and I'm sure it will be like the others, so we'll go home really excited.
1: Believers or not, everyone followed the Mass, concelebrated by the parish priest and Father Donato, another priest who is also getting into motorcycling. During the prayers of the faithful, they offered special prayers for those who ride, for those waiting for them at home, and for those who have lost their lives in accidents. And then came the most anticipated moment, the blessing of the helmets and motorcycles. After Mass, the bikers wanted to meet the Pope, so they rode together in a procession led by the parish priest and followed by police officers. Once they reached the town square, they joined the Angelus and received a greeting from Pope Leo.
4: E ai motociclisti presenti per il loro tradizionale incontro annuale.
1: Finally, they returned to the parish to share a meal, because as Don Biker says, a motorcycle is much more than a vehicle.
5: Guardate, il moto, la moto
2: è... The motorcycle.

0: is an opportunity to come together, regardless of our beliefs, convictions, or ways of seeing life, because a motorcycle builds a bridge between people.
1: In our next program, we discover the gift that connects Pope Leo and Donald Trump. This and much more here on Rome Reports.

0: field. This baby's over. Mets win! Mets win! Mike Piazza with a home run off of Trevor.
1: Hi, this is Mike Piazza, Baseball Hall of Famer, and you're watching Catholic Faith Network. God bless.

In the name of the Father, and of the Son, and of the Holy Spirit. The angel of the Lord declared unto Mary, and she conceived by the Holy Spirit. Hail Mary, full of grace, the Lord is with thee. Blessed art thou among women, and blessed is the fruit of thy womb, Jesus. Holy Mary, Mother of God, pray for us sinners, now and at the hour of death. Amen. Behold, the handmaid of the Lord, be it done unto me according to thy word. Hail Mary, full of grace, the Lord is with thee. Blessed art thou among women, and blessed is the fruit of thy womb, Jesus. Holy Mary, Mother of God, pray for us sinners, now and at the hour of our death. Amen. And the Word was made flesh and dwelt among us. Hail Mary, full of grace, the Lord is with thee. Blessed art thou among women, and blessed is the fruit of thy womb, Jesus. Holy Mary, Mother of God, pray for us sinners, now and at the hour of our death. Amen. Pray for us, O Holy Mother of God, that we may be made worthy of the promises of Christ. Let us pray. Pour forth, we beseech thee, O Lord, thy grace into our hearts, that we, to whom the incarnation of Christ thy Son was made known by the message of an angel, may by his passion and death be brought to the glory of his resurrection through the same Christ our Lord. Amen. Glory be to the Father, and to the Son, and to the Holy Spirit, as it was in the beginning, is now, and ever shall be, world without end. Amen. Glory be to the Father, and to the Son, and to the Holy Spirit, as it was in the beginning, is now, and ever shall be, world without end. Amen. Glory be to the Father, and to the Son, and to the Holy Spirit, as it was in the beginning, is now, and ever shall be, world without end. Amen. And may the divine assistance remain always with us, and may the souls of the faithful departed, through the mercy of God, rest in peace. Amen. And may Almighty God bless you, the Father, the Son, and the Holy Spirit. Amen.

The joyful mysteries of the Rosary. In the name of the Father, the Son, and the Holy Spirit, amen. I believe in God, the Father Almighty, creator of heaven and earth, and in Jesus Christ, his only Son, our Lord, who was conceived by the Holy Spirit, born of the Virgin Mary, suffered under Pontius Pilate, was crucified, died, and was buried. He descended into hell. On the third day, he rose again from the dead. He ascended into heaven and is seated at the right hand of God, the Father Almighty. From there, he will come to judge the living and the dead. I believe in the Holy Spirit, the Holy Catholic Church, the communion of saints, the forgiveness of sins, the resurrection of the body, and life everlasting. Amen. Our Father, who art in heaven, hallowed be thy name. Thy kingdom come, thy will be done, on earth as it is in heaven. Give us this day our daily bread, and forgive us our trespasses, as we forgive those who trespass against us. And lead us not into temptation, but deliver us from evil. Amen. Hail Mary, full of grace, the Lord is with thee. Blessed art thou amongst women, and blessed is the fruit of thy womb, Jesus. Holy Mary, Mother of God, pray for us sinners, now and at the hour of our death. Amen. Hail Mary, full of grace, the Lord is with thee. Blessed art thou amongst women, and blessed is the fruit of thy womb, Jesus. Holy Mary, Mother of God, pray for us sinners, now and at the hour of our death. Amen. Hail Mary, full of grace, the Lord is with thee. Blessed art thou amongst women, and blessed is the fruit of thy womb, Jesus. Holy Mary, Mother of God, pray for us sinners, now and at the hour of our death.

our death. Amen. Glory be to the Father, and to the Son, and to the Holy Spirit, as it was in the beginning, is now, and ever shall be, world without end. Amen. The first joyful mystery, the Annunciation. And when the angel had come to her, he said, Hail, full of grace, the Lord is with thee. Blessed art thou among women. Our Father, who art in heaven, hallowed be thy name. Thy kingdom come, thy will be done, on earth as it is in heaven. Give us this day our daily bread, and forgive us our trespasses, as we forgive those who trespass against us. And lead us not into temptation, but deliver us from evil. Amen. Hail Mary, full of grace, the Lord is with thee. Blessed art thou among women, and blessed is the fruit of thy womb, Jesus. Holy Mary, Mother of God, pray for us sinners, now and at the hour of our death. Amen. Hail Mary, full of grace, the Lord is with thee. Blessed art thou among women, and blessed is the fruit of thy womb, Jesus. Holy Mary, Mother of God, pray for us sinners, now and at the hour of our death. Amen. Hail Mary, full of grace, the Lord is with thee. Blessed art thou among women, and blessed is the fruit of thy womb, Jesus. Holy Mary, Mother of God, pray for us sinners, now and at the hour of our death. Amen. Hail Mary, full of grace, the Lord is with thee. Blessed art thou among women, and blessed is the fruit of thy womb, Jesus. Holy Mary, Mother of God, pray for us sinners, now and at the hour of our death. Amen. Hail Mary, full of grace, the Lord is with thee. Blessed art thou among women, and blessed is the fruit of thy womb, Jesus. Holy Mary, Mother of God, pray for us sinners, now and at the hour of our death. Amen. Hail Mary, full of grace, the Lord is with thee. Blessed art thou among women, and blessed is the fruit of thy womb, Jesus. Holy Mary, Mother of God, pray for us sinners, now and at the hour of our death. Amen. Hail Mary, full of grace, the Lord is with thee. Blessed art thou among women, and blessed is the fruit of thy womb, Jesus. Holy Mary, Mother of God, pray for us sinners, now and at the hour of our death. Amen. Hail Mary, full of grace, the Lord is with thee. Blessed art thou among women, and blessed is the fruit of thy womb, Jesus. Holy Mary, Mother of God, pray for us sinners, now and at the hour of our death. Amen. Hail Mary, full of grace, the Lord is with thee. Blessed art thou among women, and blessed is the fruit of thy womb, Jesus. Holy Mary, Mother of God, pray for us sinners, now and at the hour of our death. Amen. Hail Mary, full of grace, the Lord is with thee. Blessed art thou among women, and blessed is the fruit of thy womb, Jesus. Holy Mary, Mother of God, pray for us sinners, now and at the hour of our death. Amen. Glory be to the Father, and to the Son, and to the Holy Spirit, as it was in the beginning, is now, and ever shall be, world without end. Amen. O my Jesus, forgive us our sins, save us from the fires of hell, lead all souls to heaven, especially those most in need of thy mercy. The second joyful mystery, the Visitation. Elizabeth was filled with the Holy Spirit and cried out in a loud voice, Blessed are you among women, and blessed is the fruit of your womb. Our Father, who art in heaven, hallowed be thy name. Thy kingdom come, thy will be done, on earth as it is in heaven. Give us this day our daily bread, and forgive us our trespasses, as we forgive those who trespass against us. And lead us not into temptation, but deliver us from evil. Amen. Hail Mary, full of grace, the Lord is with thee. Blessed art thou among women, and blessed is the fruit of thy womb, Jesus. Holy Mary, Mother of God, pray for us sinners, now and at the hour of our death. Amen. Hail Mary, full of grace, the Lord is with thee. Blessed art thou among women, and blessed is the fruit of thy womb, Jesus. Holy Mary, Mother of God, pray for us sinners, now and at the hour of our death. Amen. Hail Mary, full of grace, the Lord is with thee. Blessed art thou among women, and blessed is the fruit of thy womb, Jesus. Holy Mary, Mother of God, pray for us sinners, now and at the hour of our death. Amen. Hail Mary, full of grace, the Lord is with thee. Blessed art thou among women, and blessed is the fruit of thy womb, Jesus. Holy Mary, Mother of God, pray for us sinners, now and at the hour of our death. Amen. Hail Mary, full of grace, the Lord is with thee. Blessed art thou among women, and blessed is the fruit of thy womb, Jesus. Holy Mary, Mother of God, pray for us sinners, now and at the hour of our death. Amen. Hail Mary, full of grace, the Lord is with thee. Blessed art thou among women, and blessed is the fruit of thy womb, Jesus. Holy Mary, Mother of God, pray for us sinners, now and at the hour of our death. Amen. Hail Mary, full of grace, the Lord is with thee. Blessed art thou among women, and blessed is the fruit of thy womb, Jesus. Holy Mary, Mother of God, pray for us sinners, now and at the hour of our death. Amen. Hail Mary, full of grace, the Lord is with thee. Blessed art thou among women, and blessed is the fruit of thy womb, Jesus. Holy Mary, Mother of God, pray for us sinners, now and at the hour of our death. Amen. Hail Mary, full of grace, the Lord is with thee. Blessed art thou among women, and blessed is the fruit of thy womb, Jesus. Holy Mary, Mother of God, pray for us sinners, now and at the hour of our death. Amen. Hail Mary, full of grace, the Lord is with thee. Blessed art thou among women, and blessed is the fruit of thy womb, Jesus.

Holy Mary, Mother of God, pray for us sinners, now and at the hour of our death. Amen. Glory be to the Father, and to the Son, and to the Holy Spirit, as it was in the beginning, is now, and ever shall be, world without end. Amen. O my Jesus, forgive us our sins, save us from the fires of hell, lead all souls to heaven, especially those most in need of thy mercy. The third joyful mystery, the birth of Jesus. She gave birth to her firstborn son and wrapped him in swaddling clothes and laid him in a manger because there was no room for them in the inn. Our Father, who art in heaven, hallowed be thy name. Thy kingdom come, thy will be done on earth as it is in heaven. Give us this day our daily bread, and forgive us our trespasses, as we forgive those who trespass against us. And lead us not into temptation, but deliver us from evil. Amen. Hail Mary, full of grace, the Lord is with thee. Blessed art thou among women, and blessed is the fruit of thy womb, Jesus. Holy Mary, Mother of God, pray for us sinners, now and at the hour of our death. Amen. Hail Mary, full of grace, the Lord is with thee. Blessed art thou among women, and blessed is the fruit of thy womb, Jesus. Holy Mary, Mother of God, pray for us sinners, now and at the hour of our death. Amen. Hail Mary, full of grace, the Lord is with thee. Blessed art thou among women, and blessed is the fruit of thy womb, Jesus. Holy Mary, Mother of God, pray for us sinners, now and at the hour of our death. Amen. Hail Mary, full of grace, the Lord is with thee. Blessed art thou among women, and blessed is the fruit of thy womb, Jesus. Holy Mary, Mother of God, pray for us sinners, now and at the hour of our death. Amen. Hail Mary, full of grace, the Lord is with thee. Blessed art thou among women, and blessed is the fruit of thy womb, Jesus. Holy Mary, Mother of God, pray for us sinners, now and at the hour of our death. Amen. Hail Mary, full of grace, the Lord is with thee. Blessed art thou among women, and blessed is the fruit of thy womb, Jesus. Holy Mary, Mother of God, pray for us sinners, now and at the hour of our death. Amen. Hail Mary, full of grace, the Lord is with thee. Blessed art thou among women, and blessed is the fruit of thy womb, Jesus. Holy Mary, Mother of God, pray for us sinners, now and at the hour of our death. Amen. Hail Mary, full of grace, the Lord is with thee. Blessed art thou among women, and blessed is the fruit of thy womb, Jesus. Holy Mary, Mother of God, pray for us sinners, now and at the hour of our death. Amen. Hail Mary, full of grace, the Lord is with thee. Blessed art thou among women, and blessed is the fruit of thy womb, Jesus. Holy Mary, Mother of God, pray for us sinners, now and at the hour of our death. Amen. Hail Mary, full of grace, the Lord is with thee. Blessed art thou among women, and blessed is the fruit of thy womb, Jesus. Holy Mary, Mother of God, pray for us sinners, now and at the hour of our death. Amen. Glory be to the Father, and to the Son, and to the Holy Spirit, as it was in the beginning, is now, and ever shall be, world without end. Amen. O my Jesus, forgive us our sins, save us from the fires of hell, lead all souls to heaven, especially those most in need of thy mercy. The fourth joyful mystery, the Presentation. When the day came to purify them according to the law of Moses, the couple brought him up to Jerusalem so that he could be presented to the Lord. For it is written in the law of the Lord, every firstborn male shall be consecrated to the Lord. Our Father, who art in heaven, hallowed be thy name. Thy kingdom come, thy will be done on earth as it is in heaven. Give us this day our daily bread, and forgive us our trespasses, as we forgive those who trespass against us. And lead us not into temptation, but deliver us from evil. Amen. Hail Mary, full of grace, the Lord is with thee. Blessed art thou among women, and blessed is the fruit of thy womb, Jesus. Holy Mary, Mother of God, pray for us sinners, now and at the hour of our death. Amen. Hail Mary, full of grace, the Lord is with thee. Blessed art thou among women, and blessed is the fruit of thy womb, Jesus. Holy Mary, Mother of God, pray for us sinners, now and at the hour of our death. Amen. Hail Mary, full of grace, the Lord is with thee. Blessed art thou among women, and blessed is the fruit of thy womb, Jesus. Holy Mary, Mother of God, pray for us sinners, now and at the hour of our death. Amen. Hail Mary, full of grace, the Lord is with thee. Blessed art thou among women, and blessed is the fruit of thy womb, Jesus. Holy Mary, Mother of God, pray for us sinners, now and at the hour of our death. Amen. Hail Mary, full of grace, the Lord is with thee. Blessed art thou among women, and blessed is the fruit of thy womb, Jesus. Holy Mary, Mother of God, pray for us sinners, now and at the hour of our death. Amen. Hail Mary, full of grace, the Lord is with thee. Blessed art thou among women, and blessed is the fruit of thy womb, Jesus. Holy Mary, Mother of God, pray for us sinners, now and at the hour of our death. Amen. Hail Mary, full of grace, the Lord is with thee. Blessed art thou among women, and blessed is the fruit of thy womb, Jesus. Holy Mary, Mother of God, pray for us sinners, now and at the hour of our death. Amen. Hail Mary, full of grace, the Lord is with thee. Blessed art thou among women, and blessed is the fruit of thy womb, Jesus. Holy Mary, Mother of God, pray for us sinners, now and at the hour of our death. Amen.

Mary, full of grace, the Lord is with thee. Blessed art thou among women, and blessed is the fruit of thy womb, Jesus. Holy Mary, Mother of God, pray for us sinners, now and at the hour of our death. Amen. Hail Mary, full of grace, the Lord is with thee. Blessed art thou among women, and blessed is the fruit of thy womb, Jesus. Holy Mary, Mother of God, pray for us sinners, now and at the hour of our death. Amen. Glory be to the Father, and to the Son, and to the Holy Spirit, as it was in the beginning, is now, and ever shall be, world without end. Amen. O my Jesus, forgive us our sins, save us from the fires of hell, lead all souls to heaven, especially those most in need of thy mercy. The fifth joyful mystery, finding the child Jesus in the temple. On the third day, they came upon him in the temple, sitting in the midst of the teachers, listening to them and asking them questions. Our Father, who art in heaven, hallowed be thy name. Thy kingdom come, thy will be done, on earth as it is in heaven. Give us this day our daily bread, and forgive us our trespasses, as we forgive those who trespass against us. And lead us not into temptation, but deliver us from evil. Amen. Hail Mary, full of grace, the Lord is with thee. Blessed art thou among women, and blessed is the fruit of thy womb, Jesus. Holy Mary, Mother of God, pray for us sinners, now and at the hour of our death. Amen. Hail Mary, full of grace, the Lord is with thee. Blessed art thou among women, and blessed is the fruit of thy womb, Jesus. Holy Mary, Mother of God, pray for us sinners, now and at the hour of our death. Amen. Hail Mary, full of grace, the Lord is with thee. Blessed art thou among women, and blessed is the fruit of thy womb, Jesus. Holy Mary, Mother of God, pray for us sinners, now and at the hour of our death. Amen. Hail Mary, full of grace, the Lord is with thee. Blessed art thou among women, and blessed is the fruit of thy womb, Jesus. Holy Mary, Mother of God, pray for us sinners, now and at the hour of our death. Amen. Hail Mary, full of grace, the Lord is with thee. Blessed art thou among women, and blessed is the fruit of thy womb, Jesus. Holy Mary, Mother of God, pray for us sinners, now and at the hour of our death. Amen. Hail Mary, full of grace, the Lord is with thee. Blessed art thou among women, and blessed is the fruit of thy womb, Jesus. Holy Mary, Mother of God, pray for us sinners, now and at the hour of our death. Amen. Hail Mary, full of grace, the Lord is with thee. Blessed art thou among women, and blessed is the fruit of thy womb, Jesus. Holy Mary, Mother of God, pray for us sinners, now and at the hour of our death. Amen. Hail Mary, full of grace, the Lord is with thee. Blessed art thou among women, and blessed is the fruit of thy womb, Jesus. Holy Mary, Mother of God, pray for us sinners, now and at the hour of our death. Amen. Hail Mary, full of grace, the Lord is with thee. Blessed art thou among women, and blessed is the fruit of thy womb, Jesus. Holy Mary, Mother of God, pray for us sinners, now and at the hour of our death. Amen. Hail Mary, full of grace, the Lord is with thee. Blessed art thou among women, and blessed is the fruit of thy womb, Jesus. Holy Mary, Mother of God, pray for us sinners, now and at the hour of our death. Amen. Glory be to the Father, and to the Son, and to the Holy Spirit, as it was in the beginning, is now, and ever shall be, world without end. Amen. O my Jesus, forgive us our sins, save us from the fires of hell, lead all souls to heaven, especially those most in need of thy mercy. Hail, Holy Queen, Mother of Mercy, our life, our sweetness, and our hope. To thee do we cry, poor banished children of Eve. To thee do we send up our sighs, mourning and weeping in this vale of tears. Turn then, most gracious Advocate, thine eyes of mercy toward us, and after this our exile, show unto us the blessed fruit of thy womb, Jesus. O clement, O loving, O sweet Virgin Mary, pray for us, O Holy Mother of God, that we may be made worthy of the promises of Christ. Let us pray. O God, whose only begotten Son, by his life, death, and resurrection, has purchased for us the rewards of eternal life, grant, we beseech thee, that by meditating on these mysteries of the Most Holy Rosary of the Blessed Virgin Mary, we may imitate what they contain and obtain what they promise, through the same Christ our Lord. Amen. Most Sacred Heart of Jesus, have mercy on us. Immaculate Heart of Mary, pray for us. In the name of the Father, and of the Son, and of the Holy Spirit. Amen.

0: always fresh.
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1: Four.
0: Or making contact.
1: Five, six, seven, eight.
0: It's not about exploring the future. It's about helping them build it. It's about taking steps to greatness. About making a connection. It's about proving every kid and teen has what it takes. It's about people in our clubs who bring out the greatness in every kid who enters our doors. It's not just about being on stage. It's about walking across it. Great futures start here, and here, and here.

0: we celebrate the great evangelist and apostle today, St. Matthew.
1: Yes, St. Matthew, called from his corrupt tax collection, you know, just and the wonderful portrait in St. Louis of Rome and in Rome. Just that whole sense of, you know, am I being called? How could it be me being called? And yet Matthew was called. And so Bishop Sheen interprets the spiritual crises that we all experience in our lives as opportunities for conversion, growth, and deep sanctity. Here's what he says in his classic work, Peace of Soul. Not everyone accepts the demands made during a spiritual crisis. The rich young man who had kept the commandments from his youth went away sad when our Lord asked him to give to the poor and follow him. His crisis passed as he chose an ordinary good life instead of the spiritual life. The crisis had a different ending in another rich man, Matthew, who left his cashier's desk to become an apostle. Probably none of the apostles called by our Lord said, now I must begin to do his will. Up to the time of a true conversion, a soul has its own standards of goodness. After being confronted with the grace of God, it seeks nothing else but correspondence to his will. Such a soul is as relentless in its love as the divine love is relentless. Let's always remember those crises we experience, whether they're personal crises, family crises, maybe some sort of crisis in our work life, our career path, whatever it is. They can be crossroads of really seeing what's important in life, really distinguishing between what lasts for eternity and what's ephemeral and fades in the passing show of the world. Bishop Sheen,
0: pray for us.

Mass in Rockville Center, New York. Today is the Feast of St. Matthew. We welcome all of those joining us through the Catholic Faith Network. The celebrant of this Mass is Father Chris Heller.

In the name of the Father, and of the Son, and of the Holy Spirit, amen. The Lord be with you. Brothers and sisters, let us acknowledge our sins and so prepare ourselves to celebrate the sacred mysteries. I confess to Almighty God and to you, my brothers and sisters, that I have greatly sinned in my thoughts and in my words,

0: and what I've done and what I've failed to do, through my fault, through my fault, through my most grievous fault. Therefore I ask, Blessed Mary, ever Virgin, all the angels and saints, and you, my brothers and sisters, to pray for me to the Lord our God. May Almighty God have mercy on us, forgive us our sins, and bring us to everlasting life. Lord, have mercy. Christ, have mercy. Lord, have mercy. Glory to God in the highest, and on earth peace to people of goodwill. We praise you, we bless you, we adore you, we glorify you. We give you thanks for your great glory. Lord God, Heavenly King, O God, Almighty Father, Lord Jesus Christ, only begotten Son, Lord God, Lamb of God, Son of the Father, you take away the sins of the world, have mercy on us. You take away the sins of the world, receive our prayer. You are seated at the right hand of the Father, have mercy on us. For you alone are the Holy One, you alone are the Lord, you alone are the Most High, Jesus Christ, with the Holy Spirit, in the glory of God the Father. Amen. Let us pray. O God, who with untold mercy were pleased to choose as an apostle St. Matthew the tax collector, grant that, sustained by his example and intercession, we may merit to hold firm in following you, through our Lord Jesus Christ, your Son, who lives and reigns with you in the unity of the Holy Spirit, God forever and ever. Amen.
1: A reading from the letter of St. Paul to the Ephesians. Brothers and sisters, I, a prisoner for the Lord, urge you to live in a manner worthy of the call you have received, with all humility and gentleness, with patience, bearing with one another through love, striving to preserve the unity of the Spirit through the bond of peace, one body and one Spirit, as you were also called to the one hope of your call, one Lord, one faith, one baptism, one God and Father of all, who is over all and through all and in all. But grace was given to each of us according to the measure of Christ's gift. And he gave some as apostles, others as prophets, others as evangelists, others as pastors and teachers, to equip the holy ones for the work of ministry, for building up the body of Christ, until we all attain to the unity of faith and knowledge of the Son of God, to mature manhood, to the extent of the full stature of Christ. The word of the Lord. Their message goes out through all the earth. Their message goes out through all the earth. The heavens declare the glory of God, and the firmament proclaims his handiwork. Day pours out the word to day, and night to night imparts knowledge. Their message goes out through all the earth. Not a word nor a discourse whose voice is not heard. Through all the earth their voice resounds, and to the ends of the world their message. Their message goes out through all the earth.

The Lord be with you. A reading from the Holy Gospel according to Matthew. As Jesus passed by, he saw a man named Matthew sitting at the customs post. He said to him, "Follow me." And he got up and followed him. While he was at table in his house, many tax collectors and sinners came and sat with Jesus and his disciples. The Pharisees saw this and said to his disciples,

disciples, "Why does your teacher eat with tax collectors and sinners?" He heard this and said, "Those who are well do not need a physician, but the sick do. Go and learn the meaning of the words, 'I desire mercy, not sacrifice. I did not come to call the righteous, but sinners.'" The Gospel of the Lord. Today, as a church, we celebrate the feast day of St. Matthew. Now,

0: to God, and he gave a homily on the feast day of St. Matthew this day, and he kind of compared, he was a kind of a humorous character, but he compared the calling of St. Matthew to a bank robbery. And he said, you know, when the bank robber comes into the bank and holds it up, he goes to the bank teller and he says, your money or your life. And he said, that's basically what Jesus does to St. Matthew. He's like a bank robber who walks into his customs post and says those words, your money or your life. And if you actually have been watching the series The Chosen, I think the figure of St. Matthew is kind of one of the best characters in the whole show. Because without being offensive to St. Matthew, they show pretty well in The Chosen that he has no life in the sort of colloquial understanding of it. You see, he has no friends, he's on his own, his life doesn't have a lot of meaning and purpose. And so when Jesus calls him away from his tax collecting, he in a sense gives him a life. And you know, Pope Benedict in his inaugural homily in 2005, I always go back to what he said. He said toward the end of his homily, he was speaking to young people, and he says, you young people have a fear that if you completely follow Jesus, that he's going to take something away from you, like take part of your life, something that's important to you, that instead of just being yourself, Jesus will kind of cover you over and make you somebody different in a conversion, which is good, but basically make you different than who you are. It'll take something away. And Pope Benedict's conclusion was, no, he gives you your life, that you become the person that God calls you to be. That's what Jesus does. It's not that he makes you somebody completely different. That's not what a conversion is. A conversion is you become truly who you are made to be in God's sight. That's why I love that we call St. Matthew the tax collector, but after his conversion, we only call him St. Matthew the evangelist and the apostle, because being a tax collector is not who he truly is. It's not who he's meant to be. He's meant to be an apostle, an evangelist, and a follower of Jesus Christ. In a sense, there's sometimes things in our own life that keep us from following Jesus completely, and those things are not the sum total of who we are. St. John Paul II said, we are the sum total of God's love for us. And so it's worth maybe in this week ahead reflecting on those things that keep me from following Jesus completely. For St. Matthew, it was his money, it was his position, it was the role that he had as a tax collector that kept him from following Jesus. Maybe there's something similar for you. St. Matthew, pray for us. Calling upon the intercession of St. Matthew and all the saints, we bring our prayers and our needs before the Lord.
1: For Pope Leo, our bishops, and all church leaders, that they may be strengthened by the Holy Spirit to guide the faithful in truth and love. Let us pray to the Lord.
0: Lord, hear our prayer.
1: For world leaders, may the Lord guide them to work for unity and peace for all peoples. Let us pray to the Lord.
0: Lord, hear our prayer.
1: For those who are suffering from illness, loneliness, or poverty, may they experience the comfort of God's love and the compassion of those who care for them. Let us pray to the Lord.
0: Hear our prayer.
1: For the intention of this Holy Mass, Ron Carmen, and for the needs and intentions we hold in the silence of our hearts and the hearts of those watching on Catholic Faith Network. Let us pray to the Lord.
0: Lord, hear our prayer. Draw near, Heavenly Father, hear and answer the prayers and needs of your church gathered before you, for we ask them through Christ our Lord. Amen. Amen.

0: Pray, brothers and sisters, that my sacrifice and yours may be acceptable to God, the Almighty Father. As we celebrate anew the memory of St. Matthew, we bring you sacrifices and prayers, O Lord, humbly imploring you to look kindly on your church, whose faith you have nourished by the preaching of the apostles, through Christ our Lord.
1: Amen.
0: The Lord be with you. Lift up your hearts. Let us give thanks to the Lord our God. It is truly right and just, our duty and our salvation, always and everywhere to give you thanks, Lord, Holy Father, Almighty and Eternal God, through Christ our Lord, for you have built your church to stand firm on apostolic foundations, to be a lasting sign of your holiness on earth, and offer all humanity your heavenly teaching. Therefore now and for ages unending, with all the host of angels, we sing to you with all our hearts, crying out as we acclaim.

You are indeed holy, O Lord, the fount of all holiness. Make holy, therefore, these gifts, we pray, by sending down your Spirit upon them like the dewfall, so that they may become for us the body and blood of our Lord Jesus Christ. At the time he was betrayed and entered willingly into his passion, he took bread and, giving thanks, broke it and gave it to his disciples, saying, "Take this, all of you, and eat of it, for this is my body, which will be given up for you." In a similar way, when supper was ended, he took the chalice and, once more giving thanks, he gave it to his disciples, saying, "Take this, all of you, and drink from it, for this is the chalice of my blood, the blood of the new and eternal covenant, which will be poured out for you and for many for the forgiveness of sins. Do this in memory of me."

Therefore, as we celebrate the memorial of his death and resurrection, we offer you, Lord, the bread of life and the chalice of salvation, giving thanks that you have held us worthy to be in your presence and minister to you. Humbly we pray that, partaking of the body and blood of Christ, we may be gathered into one by the Holy Spirit. Remember, Lord, your church spread throughout the world, and bring her to the fullness of charity, together with Leo, our Pope, and John, our Bishop, and all the clergy. Remember also our brothers and sisters who have fallen asleep in the hope of the resurrection, and all who have died in your mercy. Welcome them into the light of your face. Have mercy on us all, we pray, that with the Blessed Virgin Mary, Mother of God, with Blessed Joseph, her spouse, with the blessed apostles and all the saints who have pleased you throughout the ages, we may merit to be co-heirs to eternal life, and may praise and glorify you through your Son, Jesus Christ.

At the Savior's command and formed by divine teaching, we dare to say, Our Father, who art in heaven, hallowed be thy name. Thy kingdom come, thy will be done, on earth as it is in heaven. Give us this day our daily bread, and forgive us our trespasses, as we forgive those who trespass against us. And lead us not into temptation, but deliver us from evil. Deliver us, Lord, we pray, from every evil. Graciously grant peace in our days, that by the help of your mercy we may be always free from sin and safe from all distress, as we await the blessed hope and the coming of our Savior, Jesus Christ. For the kingdom, the power, and the glory are yours, now and forever. Lord Jesus Christ, you said to your apostles, Peace I leave you, my peace I give you. Look not on our sins, but on the faith of your church, and graciously grant her peace and unity in accordance with your will, who live and reign forever and ever. Amen. The peace of the Lord be with you always. Let us offer each other the sign of peace.

Behold the Lamb of God. Behold him who takes away the sins of the world. Blessed are those called to the supper of the Lamb. Lord, I am not worthy that you should enter under my roof, but only say the word, and my soul shall be healed.

0: Let us pray. Sharing in that saving joy, O Lord, with which St. Matthew welcomed the Savior as a guest in his home, we pray, grant that we may always be renewed by the food we receive from Christ, who came to call not the just, but sinners to salvation, who lives and reigns forever and ever. Amen. The Lord be with you.
1: And with your spirit.
0: May Almighty God bless you, the Father, and the Son, and the Holy Spirit. Amen. Go forth, the Mass is ended. Thanks be to God.
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0: Hello, and welcome to our program, Where God Weeps, a program in which we speak to church leaders from all around the world about the situation of the Catholic Church, particularly where she is discriminated against or suffers persecution. The Kingdom of Lesotho is a mountainous, landlocked country surrounded by the Republic of South Africa. The region was first settled by a Bantu-speaking people known as the Basotho. A French oblate, Blessed Joseph Girard, struggled for 52 years to bring the gospel to the indigenous people. Faced with indifference and scorn, Father Girard won his first Basotho catechumen only after more than 2 years of prayer and teaching. Today, Christianity is practiced by approximately 90% of the country's population, of which 45% are Catholic. To tell us more about the church in Lesotho, it's my great pleasure to welcome His Excellency Bishop Joseph Mopelli Sepamola. Welcome, Your Excellency, and thank you for being with us here today on our program.
1: Thank you very much, Mark. I'm also very pleased to meet with you and to be on this program.

0: Your Excellency, before we get into the challenges and the work of the church in Lesotho, can you tell us a little bit about yourself, your experiences of growing up?
1: Thank you very much. I am Joseph Mopedisi Phamola, as you said. I am actually from the very same diocese where I am the bishop now, the Diocese of Katcha's Neck. That's my home area. I was born and grew up there. We are seven in my family. I have three brothers and four brothers and three sisters.
0: Are you the only religious in your family?
1: No, actually. My immediate brother is a religious too.
0: Ah, very nice.
1: We belong together to the congregation of the Oblates of Mary Immaculate.
0: So your faith came from your father, your parents, and your grandparents.
1: Yes.
0: When did your strong Catholic faith, when did you first know of your vocation, of your calling to the priesthood?
1: When I was at the primary school, in my mission, my home mission is St. Francis, I used to like the Easter services. I will follow them. I think that's where my vocation came from. When I see the priest coming with the altar servers, I will admire them.
0: So already God had planted a seed very young in

0: your
1: think,
0: heart.
1: I think it came from that.
0: And there was no doubt. From that moment on, you were on a path. And at some point in your youth or any, did you think, ah, no, maybe not, I'll go and do something else?
1: Yes, yes. There was one time when I thought, even when I went to novitiate, that was there. I even talked with my spiritual director. I told him that I came here, I really love to be, you know, an oblate and a priest. But also there is something in me now which is saying, well, maybe you try something else. I remember him saying, that is fine. I thought maybe he didn't understand what he was struggling with.
0: But he gave you the freedom to go.
1: Yes, yes, yes. He said, no, it's okay. He said, think about them both.
0: And the freedom to come back.
1: And the freedom to come back.
0: Your Excellency, when you were called to be a bishop, was this a shock for you? How did you feel when you got the call?
1: That one was a great shock. I couldn't believe it. That one was a shock.
0: Did you want to refuse? He said, no, not for me.
1: I did, actually. I tried to talk with the nuncio at that time. And even when he mentioned my diocese, I told him, I said, actually, that's where I come from. Then he said, yeah, it's Pope Francis who is asking you to be in charge of that diocese.
0: Is it difficult to be a prophet in your own country?
1: In a way, yes. In a way, yes. But maybe on the other hand, then it's okay. Like, you know, if these are the people you know, you understand them, and you know, you know their thinking, you know their somehow the expectations, even though it's still difficult, like, to meet them. So it's like, maybe it's 50-50.
0: Your Excellency, you're an oblate. Father Gerard was an oblate.
1: Yes.
0: Do you seek his inspiration in your vocation story, in your mission? Do you seek his inspiration as a guide for you in your work of evangelization in Lesotho?
1: Very much so. Very much so. In your introduction, rightly, you mentioned that my country is a mountainous country, but my diocese is the most mountainous part of it. And Father Gerard, when he first came, it was very difficult for him. Everything, traveling around, you know, learning language and culture and all that, it was not easy. And this brings a lot of inspiration to me to say, this man managed with so much difficulties. Whereas for me, this is my country, this is my people, this is my situation. I grew up in it, difficult as it is. So really, to answer your question straightforward, Father Gerard has been a great inspiration to my ministry and to my vocation.
0: His work was clearly first evangelization.
1: Yes.
0: I think after 2 years after 2 years, could he achieve a first catechumen, and he worked 52 years in this area. The people of Lesotho are traditional, many at that time and still today are traditional beliefs.
1: Yes.
0: Can you tell us a little bit, how is the situation with the indigenous population and these question of traditional beliefs? How easy is it to do evangelization, or how difficult is it to do evangelization work with the Basotho people, especially those of traditional beliefs? And perhaps before we get, can you explain just a little bit what we understand by traditional beliefs?
1: By traditional beliefs, what we understand really is how people have been carrying out their lives in the past. The things that they will hold on, the things that they believed in, that, okay, this is part and parcel of our life. We cannot do away with them. This is our life. So basically, this is what we mean by traditional beliefs. You know, the things that people hold strong, that they should be in our life.
0: And they had a belief in a supreme being. And they still, I mean, there is a belief in a supreme being called Modimo. Can you tell us a little bit about this belief in the spiritual being?
1: Amazingly enough, they seem to have had that. Because even in some of their songs, their praises, there are songs that they praise what you'll describe as God now. For example, they will be praying for rain, and then they will say, the one who provides rain, please give us rain.

0: the one who created everything, even our children, please come to our aid if they're asking for anything, you know, at a particular time. So they didn't know exactly whom they are talking to, but they seem to believe that there is the Almighty, the powerful,
1: like
0: the
1: an unknown God.
0: The unknown God, yes. That concept of the unknown God, it comes up very strongly and clearly in the Basotho Nation.
1: So when Christianity came, for example, Father Gerard,
0: yes,
1: it was like providing an answer to this unknown God, saying, we know this unknown.
0: Very much so. And it was, in that sense, it was easy to understand and then to accept this new phenomena.
1: 95% of Lesotho now is Christian.
0: Yes.
1: Unbelievably, yes. 45% Catholic. How do you describe the faith of these Catholics and these Christians today? Is it like a burning fire, very still first flush of faith, if you'd say? Or is it a faith that is becoming more rooted, more mature? How would you describe the situation today?
0: I think what we need today is maybe like new ways of evangelization, because, you know, we have the generation of today who love to understand things the way they see things now. But anyways, the faith is still there, and is very much rooted. Because even those who are not churchgoers, when it comes to faith, when it comes talking about God, you don't find them strange, or they don't seem to be surprised, like to say, what are you talking about?
1: It's natural.
0: It's there. But I think what we, maybe as a church, what we need to do is to devise maybe new ways of evangelization.
1: What would be some of the challenges, for example, particularly with the young people?
0: Yes.
1: What are the challenges, and how do you work in these new, you know, all of these new environments with digital media, social media, all of these things which are coming in and bringing influences which perhaps previous generations didn't confront?
0: Yes, I think there really that's where the big challenge is. And maybe the one way of dealing with that, with also, because we also have new young priests who somehow understand better the language and
1: than us old ones.
0: Yes, and the culture of our young people. So I think they can help better there. Because like you talked about technology, this digital gadgets and all that, and to be able to communicate with these young people, that would be very helpful.
1: To use the new means of
0: yes,
1: technology.
0: Yes.
1: Lesotho is unique because you have a Catholic king, and I believe he is the only Catholic monarch in Africa. This relationship between the church and the king, how does that work? And how does the relationship?
0: The relationship is very well. Like, you're right. The king, our king, is a Catholic, and he's a practicing Catholic, which also that is very, very
1: impressive.
0: And he's also supportive with all other, you know, denominations. Like, if there is anything, and then he is invited, and he has time. There is anything maybe engaged with, he will be there. He is supportive with any Christian move in the country, but he is a Catholic.
1: Your Excellency, I would like to turn now to the challenges of some of the challenges in the country of Lesotho.
0: Yes. You know?
1: Lesotho is a very, as you have mentioned, a very mountainous and barren country.
0: It is.
1: Most of its 2 million people live in rural areas, where 85% eke out a living from agriculture. Can you tell us a little bit about the context of poverty and how the church is working, also trying to help the poor?
0: The level of poverty in my country is very high. Like we live on, most of the people live on peasant farmers, but then the land is eroded. And now, of late, the question of climate change.

0: also had a very negative impact to the agriculture. So what we produce is very little. But people are still, you know, they have not given up. They are doing their best to survive. And it's still keeping us going. Though in the past, we used to produce and even we were able to even to export some.
1: But what happened then in between then and now? Is it because the land has been eroding?
0: Yes, mainly it's because of that.
1: Soil erosion.
0: Soil erosion. And then it's very little now of a good...
1: A harvest.
0: Harvest.
1: And you mentioned climate change. How do you see this practically in the day-to-day, the impact of climate change?
0: It's really bad. For example, last year, even the other year, I'm afraid we are going to experience the same this year. People will, this time in Lesotho, this is time now people begin to plow. And the rains came. They were very heavy. It was just after people have put their seeds in the soil. And almost everything was destroyed. And it stopped for a while. And they started again. And those who managed, they managed even to harvest something. So this is how it's affecting us. It's very difficult now even to know what is the right time to plow.
1: A product or a byproduct of this difficulty with the agriculture and the poverty in general is the young people are leaving.
0: Very much so.
1: Can you tell us what's happening and where are they going? And can you do anything as a church to try and keep the people, the young people, in Lesotho?
0: Yes. In Lesotho itself, those from the rural place, I come from the rural place too, they think in the urban areas there is life is better there. So they go there. But many, many, many of them go to South Africa with the hope that there will be something better. They think there are green pastures over there. So yes, that is one of our big, big, big challenges when it comes to our youth.
1: Is there any way to try and keep the young people? I suppose when they're confronted with simple economics, there's not a lot you can do. They just go.
0: Yeah. Yeah.
1: I don't know, but is there some programs that the church is trying to run to keep the young people, or how do you try and respond here?
0: There are some programs, like we also get help with the Caritas and these other church organizations, but it is really on a very slow scale, if I may put it that way, and maybe even to sustain them, maybe it doesn't go long. And then they'll just, you know,
1: leave the country.
0: And still go. Yes. That one, we are still struggling with it very much as the church to try to maintain.
1: To keep your young people.
0: Yeah.
1: Another challenge is HIV/AIDS.
0: Yes.
1: Which, for many of us in North America and Western Europe, HIV/AIDS is something that we almost consider to be, a serious illness. But nonetheless, medication, and it is treatable. But in Lesotho, this is not the case. Still, fully 25% of your population are affected by HIV/AIDS. Can you tell us about the situation? And why is the rate of HIV/AIDS still so high in Lesotho?
0: I think this is my perception now of it. I think the question of poverty comes in very strong in it. I think that contributes a lot on the scale of HIV/AIDS. And maybe what also make us hit terribly like that, probably when the thing started, when we started hearing about HIV and AIDS, I think Lesotho didn't really take it serious. The Lesotho maybe thought, no, this is something very far from us. So I think that was one of the reasons why we were hit so badly when now it comes. At first we thought, no, this is too foreign, it cannot come to us. I think so.
1: And yet, in many countries in Africa, the church Now

0: is really on the front and has been for throughout the whole history of HIV/AIDS, the first responder to the populations in providing not only pastoral and spiritual care, but also in many regards medical support. Can you tell us how the church is working as a first responder in the question of HIV/AIDS?
1: The church is very much working hard on this, you know, in terms of education, in terms of empowering youth in many ways. What we have it strong in as far as the youth are regarded, we have different solidarities for the youth. Those are very strong and very supportive. The challenge is still to bring them like to one level, like at national level. There we are still struggling to bring them together. But at level of their different solidarities, there we seem to manage.
0: And I suppose the question of chastity, in when you're speaking of education, the question of chastity, waiting for marriage, this is something that would be, I suppose, one of the principal messages for
1: yes,
0: the young people.
1: Yes, it is. Yes, yes. And some really seem to be getting it straight. And now, also, I think, seeing from what the HIV is doing, many are beginning to see that.
0: Understanding.
1: Yeah.
0: Tuberculosis, another health issue which one considers, for example, to be behind us. And yet, still in Lesotho, tuberculosis is very prevalent. Again, why? And are there areas here that the church can provide care?
1: Yes, I think tuberculosis now is more related to HIV. The prevalence of it that we're still talking about it, I think is more related to that.
0: There's a relationship between the two?
1: Yes, it seems like, you know, it's one of those HIV-related
0: illnesses,
1: yes. Because as it is, as it was in the beginning, that one also had gone down in a way almost to the point of, you know, eradicating it completely. But then when we started talking about HIV/AIDS, then we started also talking about the tuberculosis. I think the tuberculosis that we have is related to that.
0: Your Excellency, another challenge in addition to the health issues is regrettably a crime that is not only prevalent in Lesotho, but also throughout all of Southern Africa, and that is the question of human trafficking. Jacqueline Fourie, the president of Somal Voice Human Trafficking, at a conference stated, human trafficking is the fastest growing crime, the second biggest after drugs, with social media playing an important role. How big is the problem in Lesotho and perhaps generally Southern Africa as a whole?
1: That is really one of the challenges we have in Lesotho. We talked about employment in Lesotho. So because the Hawaii people are looking for jobs and they don't have, when they hear of anything of that sort, they easily go into it.
0: And when you mean anything of that sort,
1: could
0: be a job somewhere?
1: Yes.
0: And how does it work?
1: It works through the media. Somebody will, through the media, will tell them, promise them that there's a job vacancy somewhere, and then is willing to help, you know, these people to get there for this job. And then they easily fall into it because they need to jobs.
0: To work.
1: Yes.
0: And where are they going? Are they going to other places in Africa, or are they going to the Middle East? Where are they trafficked to?
1: For us in Lesotho, I think first they go through South Africa, because the cases that we had were those who were going to South Africa. But I think with maybe intention of going even further. But first they were going to South Africa.
0: And how does it work?
1: Some of the women congregations are working very hard with that. So one congregation was sharing with us recently

0: how this works. That, and she was giving us a very concrete case that the passport, the procedure there was correct. These people had the proper documents. They crossed. They went to the other side. But it was, everything was illegal. But it appeared legal. Everything was organized legal. So it's like there's a syndicate there. There are people that they are working with, and they know even how to make those illegal crossing to
1: so they're
0: to
1: smuggled
0: appear.
1: They're smuggled into another country.
0: Yes.
1: And then de facto they're illegal in that country.
0: They are actually, yes.
1: And so they're imprisoned. And then what happens? They're sent to work in mines, or are they sent, what kind of employment, for example, or how are they imprisoned in this work?
0: For example, this one was trafficked for sexual abuses. She was used there. She got there, and then the person who invited her was no more. And he was given, this is your job. And he was just meeting with different people that she didn't even know.
1: She was prostituted?
0: Yes, she was prostituted, yes.
1: And she could escape?
0: Yes, luckily she got escaped.
1: What are some of the joys? What are some of the joys you see in the day-to-day, in the faces of the people? How would you describe, and what are some of the joys of life in Lesotho?
0: Some of the joys that we experience in Lesotho is the resilience that people have. They don't seem to get discouraged with all even these things that they are beyond their powers, like of climate change and all that. They still do it as if, it's normal. These are some of the things that really are encouraging. Even on the church practices and all that. For example, the same plenary we are having here, we had it in Lesotho in 2016. The day when we had a national mass, it was during the week. But it was amazing the number of people that came for that occasion. We didn't know what did they say to their working places and all that. But they were there. They were there. So the faith really is still strong. And the work of promoting it, all that, is and the vocations.
1: I was going to ask you, the vocations, are they growing as well?
0: They are declining, it's true, but we still have them. So we still consider that as a blessing. We still have vocations. They are not as big numbers as they used to be, but we are not complaining. We still have vocations.
1: Your Excellency, I'd like to thank you for having been with us today in our program and for sharing the story of Lesotho.
0: Thank you very much, Mark. I have also appreciated very much this time and your interest in us, in the church in Africa, particularly in Lesotho now, in my diocese, but in Lesotho in general. This, for me, it falls and fits very well with the process where we are, where Pope Francis have invited us all to work together as a church. So for you to show us so much interest and all the other really support that you have been extending to us in Lesotho, we really appreciate. And I also want to thank you so much for this time. God bless you and God, the good work that you are doing.
1: Thank you, Your Excellency. And thank you, ladies and gentlemen, for having been with us today in our program, Where God Weeps. And if you'd like to know more about the situation of the Catholic Church in Lesotho, or perhaps how you might be able to help through your prayers or your concrete action, I would encourage you to look at the contact information at the end of this program. And we look forward to seeing you next week. Take care.

0: The Vatican and Pope Francis had been taking really important policy decisions, which had brought them into conflict or tension with the United States. For example, on the war in Gaza, on immigration, on the economy, on the relationship with Ukraine. So it was clear that weighed heavy on the conclave. When you have the United States as the global hegemon and you pick a U.S. pope, that's going to create a lot of focus on U.S. politics.
1: The first American pope inherits a world at war. Ukraine, Gaza, growing rivalry between the United States and China, rising nationalism, and a global order that many believe is beginning to fracture. Yet from his very first appearance, Pope Leo XIV chose one theme above every other.
2: La pace sia con voi. Una pace disarmata e una pace disarmante.
1: What does that actually mean? And can religion still play a role in preventing conflict in a world that seems more polarized than ever? Michael Dreesen is one of the world's leading scholars on the intersection of religion and international politics. And in April, Pope Leo XIV appointed him as a consultor to the Vatican's Dicastery for Interreligious Dialogue.
0: The last 4 years have been terrible for interreligious dialogue, and it's put the entire project into crisis.
1: Has there ever been a moment in your career where you've doubted the value of what you do? In this conversation with Catholic News Service, we explore why the conclave chose an American pope at this moment in history, whether interreligious dialogue has reached its limits, and why Pope Leo believes peace requires something deeper than diplomacy alone.
0: What Pope Leo is doing is setting the stage for...
1: What gives you hope that people on this planet share enough in common to build the kind of order you would like to see come into effect? This is Vatican Access. Michael Dreesen, thanks for sitting down with Catholic News Service.
0: It's great to be here. Thank you, Robert.
1: So I saw that last year, right after the death of Pope Francis, you gave an interview in which you said that the next pope, and at the time you didn't know who that was going to be, would determine the relationship of the Catholic Church to the United States, and therefore the relationship of the Catholic Church to the whole world. We got an American pope. What's your take 1 year later?
0: You know, a year ago, it was clear that the United States was changing its foreign policies. It was, we were in a moment of major transition in the international system. And the Vatican and Pope Francis had been taking really important policy decisions and positions in general, which had brought them into conflict or tension with the United States.
1: For example?
0: For example, on the war in Gaza in particular, going backwards, on immigration, on the economy, on the relationship with Ukraine. So there was, since the second Trump administration, certainly tension which had been on international politics, which had been rising. And so it was clear that weighed heavy on the conclave, and was certainly one of the major issues which the cardinals were thinking about when they chose the new pope. And I had a suspicion that they would be looking for somebody who could manage that relationship, because it was so intense and remains intense, and because there were so many unanswered questions about the Holy See's position and what type of international politics it was going to pursue in this new era and this era of transition. So yeah, that's what I was looking at in that papal conclave.
1: Well, how do you think that's going? Because if they were looking for someone they could elect that could manage the relationship with Donald Trump, there have already been, on his first trip to Africa, the Pope's first trip to Africa, a kind of a spat where Trump and the Pope were exchanging comments to the media.
0: I tend to think they made a really big bet. So it was a risky move.
1: The cardinals.
0: Yes, it was a very risky move to choose an American pope. In fact, I thought it was an outside

0: possibility that they would do so. But I didn't take it seriously just because it would focus the relations so much on the, you know, what was happening in the United States and the political power of the United States. And it would inevitably draw in U.S. politics into the to the Vatican, into the Holy See's, you know, global vision, global interests. When Pope Leo was elected, I thought it was very interesting, but still was very concerned about those risks. And I thought it could go several different ways. I mean, I thought he might be more timid, actually, than I would have expected. I thought he would work a lot behind the scenes. I've been surprised by how vocal he's been in many ways. And that has inevitably led to the types of tensions which you are alluded to here.
1: What do you think his strongest statement to the Trump administration has been so far?
0: So from January, when they had the first major address to the diplomats, we got a sense that something was shifting, that Pope Leo was going to offer a take on international politics, which was clearly at odds with United States foreign policy, and which would lead him to tension, direct tension with Vance and with Trump. And in fact, that's what happened. And then they doubled down. So I think the doubling down on that, which then we see made explicit in Magnifica Humanitas, sort of saying, reasserting multilateralism, renaming the problems with the rehabilitation of violence and militarization in a context when you have an open broadside by the U.S. President of the United States against the Vatican, I think that is unexpectedly strong as a statement. And I would probably say that's the biggest statement he's made so far. Yeah.
1: Journalists seem to want to emphasize that the Pope's Peruvian citizenship, and it has been argued that the Pope himself wants to emphasize that he is also Peruvian. But the argument that you're making is that the American lens of seeing his election and his actions, geopolitically speaking, is the important one.
0: Well, I wouldn't put those in necessarily contradiction. I think it was very reasonable and very prudent, but also smart, but also natural in a way for him to emphasize from the get-go that I am a product of global Catholicism. I have lived and been a bishop in Peru for, you know, a couple decades. And so my, you know, his experience has been very global. So I don't think there's anything wrong with that. It was, you know, it was surprising that he spoke in Spanish first, you know, in, when he came out. And I think, but, you know, that was a thing. And I think it was a reassurement. It was trying to reassure cardinals who I think probably had some of the same doubts that I was just mentioning. You know, why, you know, there's a, again, a danger to having a U.S., you know, when you have the United States as the global hegemon and you pick a U.S. pope, that's going to create a lot of focus on U.S. politics. And so there was a way of reassuring, I think, to a global audience, but also to the Catholic Church and the cardinals in particular, that I'm a product of and a voice for global Catholicism. So I think that remains the case. And I think that's genuine because it comes from his real life experience. At the same time, I think it's inescapable and clearly the case in which he is interested in and understanding that the management of the relationship with the United States and whatever Trump is doing is key. You know, if he's interested in international peace, he's got to figure that out. So if the Catholic Church, the global Catholic Church, wants to make a real run at, you know, concrete actions which could help facilitate international cooperation in a time of international transition, the United States and the relationship between the U.S. and the Vatican is going to be a major piece of that puzzle. So, yeah, I think that's he's doing both at the same time.
1: Another journalist made an argument to me recently that because Donald Trump has two more years in office, he's arguably losing political capital through the war in Iran and the unpopularity of that. And Pope Leo could live 20 years. He's a young pope. That it could be argued that the election of Pope Leo to solve a Donald Trump problem could be short-sighted.
0: Yeah, I mean, let me answer that in two ways. First, I would like to think that what Pope Leo is doing is setting the stage for what can be a substantive, you know, sustainable vision of international politics in a time of transition. And whether or not we have Donald Trump as president or not, that transition requires management. So I would certainly not want to reduce you know, the election of Pope Leo just to the question of Donald Trump. But I would say that, you know, it's clear that we are in a moment of international transition and the Catholic Church has taken a very important voice, you know, has a very important voice within that transition. And so I think they elected him to manage the U.S. The U.S. question, but in a way in which sets it up for, 20 years or so. So I, if you look at Magnificat,

0: Humanitas. I think at least my
1: for people who may not know what is that.
0: So Magnificat Humanitas is the first encyclical of Pope Leo. It's just come out. It's a big document. It's it's about the right use of the ethics of AI. It's trying to make a Catholic statement, but a statement which is open to debate about how do we respond to this new big thing in our lives, artificial intelligence.

0: That's, you know, on the first level. But on the second level, it's also about the, you know, Pope Leo's vision of global politics, of domestic politics, of what matters within our global imagination today. And so I read that as setting the stage for, you know, what is most important, or what are the criteria through which I am going to see the world, visit places, make statements. You know, the first half of Magnifico Humanitas is really a synthesis of Catholic social teaching and ways which I think sets him up to use those bases to respond to a whole number of problems. So it's about AI, but it's also about international politics. It's about the question of nationalism. It's about immigration. It's about, you know, a whole number of things. And those, the way in which he's making those statements, I think, is a vision, which would work if Donald Trump, you know, leaves. It would work for responding, I think, to a Democratic president, a future Democratic president, or a doubling down on Trump. I think it's a document which steers the Catholic Church through whatever types of seas are ahead in the next 10 years as we figure out, you know, what kind of international system we're going to end up with at the end of this period of crisis.
1: You were recently appointed to the Dicastery for Interreligious Dialogue. What do you know that Pope Leo wants to hear from you about?
0: So I'm a political scientist. I'm not a theologian. I'm not a priest. I'm a laity. And I interpret my appointment as an invitation to talk about the political context within which interreligious dialogue is done. I think that Pope Leo understands the work of the Catholic Church in promoting interreligious dialogue over the last 10, 15 years in a particular way, but also going back 30 years, as closely connected with the, you know, the global politics which the Catholic Church is promoting. And so it's clear that, you know, they've invested, Pope Francis invested very heavily in interreligious dialogue for 15 years, oftentimes as a way to respond to violence which we associated with the Middle East, but not just with the Middle East. And it was clearly part of his promotion of international peace. Pope Leo has made international peace his major theme from the first day in which he came out on the balcony, and interreligious dialogue has been there in that, including in the recent encyclical. And so I think he recognizes that there is a political dimension to that. And so within the Dicastery for Interreligious Dialogue, I think they wanted some scholars who were working on, you know, a political scientist, like myself and a colleague of mine, Fabio Petito, were both scholars of international relations, scholars of politics. And I think they want to understand and work in the political context within which those dialogue policies are being made.
1: So do you know if there's a particular paper or an argument that you've made that was identified as being part of something that they wanted to follow up with you on?
0: Well, I wrote a book called The Global Politics of Interreligious Dialogue. So I think that was exactly. So I think they, you know, in that book, I try to interpret the political context of interreligious dialogue and the risks and opportunities which are there, and in ways which I think could be seen as, you know, as supporting cautiously the types of things that both Pope Francis and Pope Leo have been involved in, but also Pope John Paul II as well, seeing interreligious dialogue as one of the major things that the Catholic Church is involved in on the international scene and for international cooperation and peace.
1: You have made an argument that liberalism is failing or struggling on the global stage. And that is actually part of the reason why religion is going to become more important for political regimes maintaining their legitimacy. Can you tell me what that argument is and why you think it's...
0: Yeah. So this is not a new argument in the sense that liberalism is struggling. We have a number of different major political theorists who have recognized that over the last 20 years. I mean, even beforehand, people have been talking about the crisis of liberalism ever since liberalism showed up. So, but in the last 20 years, if we think about the major triumph of liberal democracy at the end of the Cold War, 10 years after that, and even before, we had a number of theorists who were beginning to see cracks in what liberalism was capable of doing, and you have authors on both the right and the left, people like Patrick Deneen, people like John Milbank, and others who, even Jürgen Habermas, who's not a Christian at all, but who began to theorize that liberalism had difficulties both ideologically, but also motivationally. It was having a hard time motivating people to

0: global solidarity and to domestic solidarity. And part of the reasons why it has a problem has to do with its moral foundations, or its lack of moral foundations. This is sort of the argument that Deneen would make. And that crisis recalls the role that religion and faith plays in providing those types of moral foundations. So I don't think it should be a surprise that in a moment where liberalism is sort of in trouble, in which it has a hard time regenerating itself, its sources of solidarity, that you begin to see more and more people wondering about, you know, the role of faith within within public politics, within the public sphere. So that would be one reason why you have a religion coming back within domestic politics today.
1: How are political leaders using religion, for better or for worse, to regain their legitimacy?
0: The intellectual recognition that it could be a good thing for some religious communities to participate more fully in the religious, in the public sphere, also drawing on their religious values for doing so, that's a sort of intellectual proposition which sort of recognizes that that could be a good thing. Then the question becomes, well, what do you do about that? And do we like politicians then sort of saying, aha, we want more religion in the public sphere, and therefore we're going to, and actually we need this type of religion in the public sphere, and could that lead to a very instrumental push for religion in the public sphere where you become more identitarian, you say, look, the reason why, and this is where some of the arguments go on Christian nationalism, the reason why we lost religion in the public sphere in the first place is because we secularized the public sphere and we forgot that we're a Christian nation. So if we want religion in the public sphere, we have to retrieve those Christian roots, those explicitly Christian roots. And that can be in a more exclusive way and a more inclusive way. And many religious actors today are doing that in a much more exclusive way. We are a Christian nation, and that is where our strength lies, also in solidarity terms.
1: Do you see that happening in the United States? I mean, I know during Trump's first term, he published a Bible that had his name on it. And then there were some memes that were passed around in which, you know, he disputed that he was being portrayed as Jesus, but the internet certainly thought he was being portrayed as Jesus. Are these instantiations of that searching for religious motifs and images for legitimacy?
0: Yeah, absolutely. And this is a phenomenon which is obviously complex and there's multiple layers here. But certainly once you recognize that liberalism is failing or that we need new sources of moral renewal, political renewal, and that religion offers one of those sources, one way to go about that is to retrieve from history, from a different historical moment when religion was much more present, and seeing that as the sort of the guiding force, and sort of say, look, yeah, actually, the United States, the way in which it was built was on sort of a Christian principle, and therefore we need to be much more assertive about Christianity within public. And that can lead to a certain type of Christian nationalism, which I think is certainly reasserting itself within U.S. politics today, and certainly Donald Trump is an example of that.
1: Does the Catholic Church in the United States or the sort of Vatican counterparts looking at the situation in the United States see any good in those developments, either in the U.S. or in other parts of the world? Or is it really just a message of caution when using religion in that way?
0: Let me go about this by opening up a reflection on what I think Pope Leo is offering as a response to this. And I think the Catholic Church in whole has always understood that there is a role for faith within the public sphere, that that's a good role, that there is a good, healthy role of religion in the public sphere, which participates in co-constituent ways in the building of the common good. And I think you see that very much within Magnifica Humanitas. So in part, you know, if you look at the papacy of John Paul II, if you look at the papacy of Benedict XVI, there was and remains a skepticism, a fear of secularism as marginalizing the way in which the Catholic Church publicly helps to build up democracy, build up the community, you know, many moral goods within society, moral and public goods within society. So the Catholic Church is certainly not against the role of religion within the public sphere, but it has a different vision of the role of religion within the public sphere, or it has visions, right? So there's multiple visions of religion in the public sphere. And I think on some levels you see conflicted visions of that. But I think if you look at Magnifica Humanitas, one way in which Pope Leo responds to what we might describe as Christian nationalism is with a vision of Christian humanism. And Christian humanism going back to, you know, the 1930s and 1940s, and then sort of really being embraced at Second Vatican Council, offers a vision of of

0: the Catholic Church within the public sphere, or religion in the public sphere, which is both public religion and at the same time open. So it's both rooted in a faith tradition, but at the same time is a rootedness which is open to others and is not non-exclusive. And I think that's a really important point. So Christian humanism, which plays a major role in this encyclical, and I think will play a major role, hopefully, in the papacy of Pope Leo, is a response to Christian nationalism, a retrieval of a different vision of religion in the public sphere, which is much more compatible with an open and pluralistic democratic society.
1: How optimistic are you that, I mean, I've heard you cite the fact in other interviews that there are over a billion Catholics in the world.
0: Sure.
1: And the Pope has, at least structurally, juridically, a great deal of power in the Catholic Church. But someone might argue that, you know, people are actually primarily shaped by their local circumstances and their local loyalties when it comes to politics.
0: Sure.
1: How much difference can the Pope really make?
0: Yeah, it's a good question. I mean, the first response would be is that all human beings have multiple identities, right? And we're very good at sort of holding those identities in difficult tension with one another. So, you know, I have my political identity, my religious identity. Oftentimes they align, sometimes they don't align. We're very good at blocking out ways in which they're in conflict and living in a sort of a cohesive understanding of ourselves, which is probably way less cohesive than we think. So you have, you know, the last election of Donald Trump in the United States. You know, Catholics broke Republican, you know, particularly white Catholics in the United States. And that was clearly not the choice of Pope Francis, right? So there you have an example where, you know, it was clearly Pope Francis, you know, it wasn't totally, you know, never would come out and say, don't vote for Donald Trump. But at the same time, it was clear that...
1: You could have guessed,
0: right? So you have, but, you know, very high levels of respect for Pope Francis among U.S. Republicans, U.S. Catholic Republicans, even though at the elite level, less so. But, you know, Catholics in the pews respected Pope Francis, if you look at the surveys, but didn't vote the way in which Pope Francis might have suspected that Pope Francis was more in favor of. And that's a good example of the limits of the authority of the Catholic Church within any democratic situation, because we're free to do what we want politically.
1: So people may have heard that there are Vatican diplomats.
0: Yes.
1: But what's going on behind the scenes? How does the Vatican actually engage international conflicts besides what they may hear the Pope saying from time to time, pray for peace?
0: Sure. It does so through multiple channels and multiple pathways, which have also changed over the years. At one level, you have the Pope, who is an international global figure. He has this huge convening power. He is one of the few internationally publicly recognizable moral figures, right? So he has moral authority. So when he speaks, people tend to listen. So the types of things that he says, if we look at Magnifica Humanitas or other encyclicals, he guides and shapes the public discourse. So that's one level, the Pope as a global leader. Then it has institutional level. So we have Vatican diplomacy, which is the longest running diplomacy within the world, in which we have nuncios, we have Vatican diplomats who have state, you know, who have institutionalized formal positions within different states, not all states, but many states. And through those diplomatic relations, the Catholic Church also influences and brings issues to bear and seeks international cooperation on a state level. Then you have the local Catholic churches, right? So you have the most countries have an Episcopal Council, right? A bishop's conference. And those bishop conference, which then report back to the Pope, are always in conversation both with the Vatican and at the same time with their national context. And so the issues that the Pope, the Church sets, then trickle down, are also taken up in very concrete ways by bishops' conferences, who then have a voice in the public sphere, especially in certain countries more than other countries. So in a number of African countries, bishops' conferences have taken on major roles as defenders of democracy, sometimes even overseeing elections or sort of, being a moral voice within electoral processes. This shows up in conflict mediation. The Vatican oftentimes does important things behind the scenes to facilitate mediation between conflicting parties. It's oftentimes seen as a morally trustworthy negotiator that has strong connections and a strong moral

0: of voice. So I said before that the Vatican is a, you know, has an enormous convening power. Because of these diplomatic networks, it oftentimes can enter into a situation, accompany warring parties. Maybe the warring parties themselves are looking for an exit. And, you know, one of the things that these Vatican diplomats are, you know, hopefully always doing is that they're in those countries and they're saying, look, what can we do to help bring peace in this place? What can we do to help bring peace to this place? And can I help you by having a conversation on the side? And can we think about ways to involve other parties on the side? And that sometimes leads to breakthroughs. It can lead to then bringing in the UN at some point or the US at some point. And the Vatican over the last 30, 40 years has built up expertise in doing that. So they have a lot of expertise in conflict crises where they are very good at, you know, behind the scenes, working with multiple parties, seen as a good moral arbiter and finding ways to come problem solve and to come up with solutions which may have not been present before.
1: Are there any problems that come along with the diplomatic power that you have argued can be used for good and bringing about peace? Is it a mixed blessing?
0: Yes, it is a mixed blessing. I think in general, it's an unexpected blessing. I would put it that way. 200 years ago, I don't think the Catholic Church probably would have envisioned itself playing this role. I don't think it knew what modernity was going to bring and that it would unexpectedly still have access to these types of things. And I think it's used these institutions, it's institutional apparatus, and it's reformed them in important ways for contemporary politics, which have generally been very useful. I mean, it's a good thing, I think, that we have the Catholic Church present at the UN as a permanent observer, that's present at a number of these different, human rights councils. And it's advocating and for people, for Catholics, for religious people in general, but also for the poor, for the marginalized, for migrants. And that voice, also, I think, for the UN itself has been unexpectedly good. You know, I mean, there's been a move for other religious traditions to try to do similar things so that they can also participate. And it showed a blind spot in the UN in some ways, I think, or in international institutional bodies that they didn't have access to that religious voice, which was so essential to so many different societies. So in some ways, the Catholic Church has led the way through this almost coincidental historical footnote in which it kept on to these diplomats, these Vatican diplomats, because it was a state. And suddenly those diplomats became very useful in modernity in a way in which we weren't expecting. So I think it's surprising. And I think it's been generally a good surprise, which has led to all sorts of interesting thinking and also institutional innovations over the last 20 years as we've taken a much more important look at religion within international relations. Is it a mixed blessing? Yes, it can be. Power can be a problem, right? Power can corrupt and have Vatican diplomats sometimes been problematic? Sure.
1: I think there may be also some criticism where if the Vatican wants to have that seat at the UN or in certain NGOs sort of circumstances, it has to downplay some of the teachings that are unpopular in those contexts. That's an argument that some people have made, is that
0: sure,
1: it's somehow compromised by the UN or other similar agencies.
0: You see this criticism in a couple different ways. One is, you heard this oftentimes under Pope Francis, that he talked way more about the UN than he talked about moral teachings. And so there's a fear that by participating in these international bodies and by becoming a voice for international cooperation, and even through things like interreligious dialogue, that the Catholic Church downplays its essential moral truths in order to focus on areas of international cooperation. So I remember some criticisms of Fratelli Tutti, which was important encyclical by Pope Francis, in which they said, look, he talks more about the UN here than he talks about Christ, or he talks more about the international cooperation here than he talks about the Trinity. And I think, and I saw something in these recent days, something similar about Magnificat Humanitas, which I think is totally off base, but still he mentioned the UN more than he mentioned the Virgin Mary or something like that. The Catholic Church has different audiences always when it goes and speaks

0: you know, to the UN or speaking about the UN. It is interested in finding solutions to international crisis, international conflict. And oftentimes that's translated into an international body like the United Nations, which then is facilitator of that. So it's not inconsistent with moral Catholic teachings to engage the UN. There's other audiences and other spaces where the Catholic Church has certainly not, in any way, shape, or form, marginalized its moral or dogmatic teachings. So they both can be present at the same time at different levels and different documents.
1: Let's talk for a moment about Islam.
0: Sure.
1: So for a lot of people who turn on the news and see what's going on in the world, they're looking at wars in the Middle East.
0: Yeah.
1: And Islam is often perceived as part of the problem. What is the Catholic Church's hope for dialogue with Islam?
0: On one level, it's interested in peace, right? So, if we state the level of geopolitics, the Catholic Church is interested in pursuing relationships with international bodies and international religious communities, which facilitate peace. You know, this is a central value for the Catholic Church, and certainly the case for Pope Leo and Pope Francis. And you have multiple Muslim communities and religious leaders who are also looking for those types of relationships. Who, if you go back to 9/11, you have the phenomenon of global Salafism, which expresses itself in multiple different ways, but which was much more present in the early 2000s as a source of conflict. If you think about the war in Syria, if you think about Iraq, if you think about Afghanistan. So responding to that, you had a major response to that was religious leaders across the Middle East coming together and saying, this is not right. This is totally illegitimate. It goes against our understanding of Islam, and it goes against, and we need to theologically deconstruct, this, you know, this cannot be done in the name of Islam because this is not Islam. Oftentimes one of the ways in which they did it was through different interreligious dialogue declarations and gatherings. And the Catholic Church would often partner with that. And I think the Catholic Church, and certainly when Pope Francis became Pope, he recognized something was happening in those interreligious relations and in those interreligious declarations, which was in the name of peace, in which the Catholic Church had a part to play, and in which they, you know, if the Catholic Church was trying to be a global actor for peace, that was one part of the puzzle. Working together with other religious leaders in the name of peace in a time of violent crisis and transition where religion was playing some part.
1: So listening to you speak, it sounds like, and you can correct me if I'm wrong, you have a lot of optimism that what you do in a religious dialogue can actually be a force for good and peace in the world. Has there ever been a moment in your career, professionally or either watching the news, where you've doubted the value of what you do?
0: Yes, absolutely. When I began writing this book on the global politics of interreligious dialogue, I think we were in a moment of growth and optimism. I would prefer to say hope, in sort of the way in which interreligious dialogue was playing an innovative part, and in which you had actors doing interesting things on the global stage in response to a time of violence and crisis and conflict. So you had, I think, really prophetic voices saying, look, we can look at this in a different way. And it was, you know, it was exciting. And I think it was dynamic. And both at the level of civil society, you had all sorts of, I was working in Lebanon, these civil society foundations, which were motivated by this idea of reconciliation in the aftermath of the Lebanese civil war. And they were investing in a religious dialogue and seeing that as part of the reconstruction of a civil society and healthy politics within Lebanon. And I thought that was, it was beautiful and potent, and somehow was also very much in line with the evolving, development of the Catholic Church's understanding of itself within global politics and other religious traditions within global politics. So there was a lot of promise there. The last, and I wasn't the only one who thought this. I think you saw a number of developments institutionally which reflected that optimism, and which interreligious dialogue was seen as at the forefront or the edge of religious peace building globally. So on a sort of a global scale. The last 4 years have been terrible for interreligious dialogue. So, and it's put the entire project

0: into crisis. And it's been, the war in Ukraine and the war in Gaza have shown a number of challenges and limits to interreligious dialogue, and has you know, provoked a lot of deep soul searching about what that project is, what it can do, what it misses, the way in which it, its own failures as well. So,
1: say more about all that. What specifically has?
0: Well, one. There are a few different important criticisms here, which are important to acknowledge, and then to think about, you know, what do we do about that? So I want to talk about some of the challenges and the major criticisms, and then think about how maybe the Catholic Church is responding. Because if you look at Magnifica Humanitas, Pope Leo doubles down on dialogue. So dialogue is the part of his global project and part of the way in which he understands the Catholic Church operating on the global stage. So a couple of major issues. One was the fear that interreligious dialogue was being instrumentalized by states, right? So, and in ways which
1: dialogue was.
0: Yeah, interreligious dialogue, as in which it had become an elite-centered project, which was a vehicle for other kinds of politics. And the major criticism here is towards the Gulf countries. So, like, you get UAE, Israel, Saudi Arabia, Qatar. They invested a lot of money in different types of interreligious dialogue positions, institutes, initiatives. And many people saw that as a setup. Sometimes people use this term faith washing as a way to sort of say, look, we're the good guys in this situation. Mm. And we're interested in international cooperation. But we're going to do that on our terms. And it's a way to distract from maybe authoritarian politics at home, or the lack of religious freedom at home, or the lack of, and here's where things got really difficult, the lack of solutions to more pressing problems like the war in Yemen or the war in Gaza. So there was this fear that state politics took over in religious dialogue, and that the hope and optimism that I was telling you about had gotten sucked up in the way, and maybe even complicit in the state politics. Something similar then could be, and here we get another dimension of the criticism, was the war in Ukraine. The Catholic Church invested a lot in religious dialogue and ecumenical dialogue throughout the 90s and 2000s, 2010s, in its relationship with the Orthodox Patriarch and the Russian Orthodox Church and the Orthodox world in general. And really important breakthrough. So you have the first meeting of the Pope with the Patriarch in Cuba, of all places. And that was seen as, you know, the steps towards this major reconciliation within Christendom, and was seen as generally a very good thing. The Ukraine war shattered that. On the first level, both Ukraine and Gaza showed that whatever investment states or the Catholic Church or other religious churches had made in religious dialogue, it did not prevent war, which then took on, or conflict and violence, which took on a very religious dimension to it. So there was a feeling that maybe dialogue had failed somehow, that whatever the Russian Orthodox Church had, promoted in terms of dialogue, it then something else happened, and suddenly it was involved in supporting a war against other Orthodox and Catholic Ukrainians. In Gaza, there was this feeling that whatever Jewish Christian, Jewish Muslim dialogue had happened was not enough to prevent what has turned into be, you know, this horrible level of violence, in Gaza. So there was, you know, a deep sense that something that would come up across the limits, that there was maybe even some level of complicity, and that whatever optimism we had about dialogue should be shattered.
1: So it's your professional response to that?
0: So my professional response is that generally they're right. I mean, generally, I think that these criticisms do name ways in which dialogue initiatives were naive on some level about the political context within which they were working. Got blindsided, I think, by the politics. I got blindsided by the state, by the role of the state within all these things. Now, does that mean then that we stop doing dialogue? Does that mean that then the dialogue, interreligious dialogue as a whole, as a project, falls apart? And there's multiple levels of interreligious dialogue. So here I'm talking about the elite level of dialogue.
1: What do you think? What has to change?
0: So I'm working with a group trying to diagnose

0: oh, some of these changes, right? And I think one thing is really just acknowledging the political context of this, acknowledging that dialogue does not happen in a vacuum, that dialogue costs something. So, you know, one of our colleagues, Mitri Raheb, who sort of riffs on Dietrich Bonhoeffer, talks about the need for costly dialogue. You know, not to, Bonhoeffer talks about cheap grace and costly grace and cheap dialogue and costly dialogue. So dialogue requires investment over time, and it sometimes costly decisions, including religious leaders saying no to certain types of violence, even if it costs them prestige or positions or their careers even. So there's that. There's the sort of the politics of it. Also, there is a, you know, when dialogue becomes too elite-centered, that's also a problem. So there needs to be a recalibration and resourcing within, I would say, the religious traditions themselves, but also civil society actors on the ground who are actually doing dialogue as well. So we offer some advice for how to do that, focusing on humanitarian aid is one, right? So this is, you know, you can purify dialogue on some horrible view. I mean, peace processes which come out of a credibility that have to do with an essential and authentic and credible commitment to those who are being affected in crisis situations is a great way to begin. So, you know, you build up, it becomes then clear that this dialogue process is attached to a solidarity process. And that then gives it its sort of moral authenticity and its power. One of the things that I think is interesting is if you go back to the early days following World War II, which, you know, at the origins of the UN, at the origins of the Universal Declaration of Human Rights, you have the involvement of global religious traditions in what I think is kind of an early exercise of interreligious dialogue, global interreligious dialogue. They helped in their plurality give some of the moral foundations which structure international system, the international system which was built in the aftermath of World War II. I think in this moment of international transition, the Catholic Church, together with other religious traditions and other partners, non-religious partners, can begin to play a similar role, have and convene and strengthen an alliance of religious and non-religious actors who are working to rebuild, renew those moral and normative sources for the international system, the international system which we are trying to construct today to solve some of the international crises which we face.
1: There is a lot of pessimism that people in the United States have enough in common when it comes to moral foundations and beliefs and opinions to build an order that could actually bring peace, even in the United States. And it would seem to me that the matter is complicated when you look at the religions of the world and the various cultures and societies around the world. What gives you hope that people on this planet share enough in common to build the kind of order you would like to see come into effect?
0: Yeah, I mean, I don't want to I don't want to turn a blind eye to the deep-seated polarization which we have in the United States, which is then reflected globally, right? So we are in a time of major, I would say, global polarization, which cuts across societies and cuts across the international system, in which the very idea which we have shared values and on the basis of shared human values that we can build shared patterns of international cooperation in this world is itself in question. You know, we have somebody like Stephen Miller saying it's just power, it's just, you know, violence, and that's the way it's always worked. But I don't think that's true. I think that at different moments in history, you know, we have come together and we've recognized deep and shared understandings, moral understandings of the human being, of the dignity of the human being. And we've sourced that in different religious traditions and different philosophical traditions. And we have a really strong basis, which needs renewed reform and rethinking. So I'm more hopeful that, you know, drawing our attention to those sources can offer us a set of criteria where we can begin to build, rebuild the international system. And I think there is where you really have religious traditions and religious communities playing an important role, because paradoxically almost, or ironically, religious traditions in this precise moment are one of the most important defenders.

0: partners of those values. And they talk about universal values. When we talked about the Universal Declaration of Human Rights, that talks about universal values. And religious traditions remain very comfortable talking about universal values, that God created all human beings with dignity, that dignity requires freedom, and that dignity and freedom require citizen rights of some sorts, right? So in a world where you have a lot of pessimism about those values and those rights, we have a lot of pessimism that they're universal. We have pessimism that we can build international cooperation among them. The religious traditions of the world, and the Catholic Church is really leading on this in important ways, is reminding us of those sources. In a world of darkness right now, I think, Pope Leo is in really important ways redirecting the conversation towards the possibility of shared alliances on the basis of those moral foundations, those moral and normative foundations, which have worked before, have built up important tools and instruments of international cooperation, which I think can be renewed and reformed for today.
1: Michael Drayson, thank you for sitting down with Catholic News Service.
0: Thank you very much. Been great to be here.
2: Hey, this is Ellie Holcomb, and you're watching Catholic Faith Network.

The Lord be with you. A reading from the Holy Gospel according to Matthew. Jesus told his disciples this parable. The kingdom of heaven is like a landowner who went out at dawn to hire laborers for his vineyard. After agreeing with them for the usual daily wage, he sent them into his vineyard. Going out about 9 o'clock, the landowner saw others standing idle in the marketplace, and he said to them, "You too go into my vineyard, and I will give you what is just." So they went off. And he went out again around noon and around 3 o'clock and did likewise. Going out about 5 o'clock, the landowner found others standing around and said to them, "Why do you stand here idle all day?" They answered, "Because no one has hired us." He said to them, "You too go into my vineyard." When it was evening, the owner of the vineyard said to his foreman, "Summon the laborers and give them their pay, beginning with the last and ending with the first." When those who had started about 5 o'clock came, each received a usual daily wage. So when the first came, they thought that they would receive more, but each of them also got the usual wage. And on receiving it, they grumbled against the landowner, saying, "These last ones worked only 1 hour, and you have made them equal to us, who bore the day's burden and the heat." He said to one of them in reply, "My friend, I am not cheating you. Did you not agree with me for the usual daily wage? Take what is yours and go. What if I wish to give this last one the same as you? Or am I not free to do as I wish with my own money? Are you envious because I am generous?" Thus, the last will be first, and the first will be last. The Gospel of the Lord. Praise to you, Lord Jesus Christ. Hello, dear friends. Thank you for allowing me to spend this time with you. As I say this, I'm thinking of Psalm 133, where the psalmist writes, "It is pleasant, it is good when brothers," we would say sisters and brothers, "it is good when sisters and brothers dwell in unity." Unity among his followers was one of the deeper desires of our Lord Jesus. It's good to be with you. I recall many years ago, it has to be over 20 years ago, I was at my parish one evening attending a function with a number of parishioners. After a bit, a lady came up to me and began speaking with me, talking about the very nature of God. She said she envisioned God the Father as this stern judge and Jesus as the defense lawyer. I understood what she was saying. She and I were about the same age. When we were growing up and being taught the faith, the impression the church gave us back then was that God the Father was a stern God, maybe even an angry God. I'm a lot older today.

day than when I was a boy, and the Dominican nuns taught me the faith. I've done a lot more study since that time, and my understanding of God the Father, Son, and Holy Spirit has changed dramatically from my childhood years. I mention all of this because our readings for this Sunday speak to us about God, the nature of God. Friends, take a moment and ask yourself, how do you understand God? Is the God you pray to angry or distant? Does your understanding of God speak of a merciful God or a vengeful God? Let's begin to unpack our readings. Our first reading comes from the book of the prophet Isaiah. Scholars refer to this book as the fifth gospel because it is cited so often in our three-year cycle of readings. We read more from Isaiah than throughout the cycle than we do from the Gospel of Mark. It's also called the fifth gospel because it speaks so powerfully about the Messiah who is to come, who to look for, what to look for. Of course, we know that Messiah is our Lord Jesus Christ. Our reading from Isaiah this Sunday implores us to seek the Lord, especially if we have distanced ourselves from God. And it tells us our God is a merciful God, seeking to extend that mercy to all who genuinely seek God's mercy. And then the sacred author says this, "My thoughts are not your thoughts, nor are my ways your ways," says the Lord. And we are told God's ways are as high above us as the heavens are above the earth. Does this mean we shouldn't try to understand God's ways, God's will? Sadly, there are those who adopt this position. The scholars refer to this position as fideism, which is an overemphasis on faith that ignores reason or logic. They say things like, "Why try to understand God and His ways? God is incomprehensible." Friends, it's true that understanding God poses difficulties, and yet God's incomprehensibility, ironically, makes sense. If God is as magnificent as we believe, an infinite, all-powerful, all-knowing being, we expect there to be a cognitive gap. And recognizing this gap, we still seek understanding through prayer, reflection, and study. And God, in His mercy, helps us with this, as Pope St. John Paul II so beautifully made clear in his encyclical Fides et Ratio, Faith and Reason. God is all-merciful, desiring to extend that mercy to all who seek God's mercy. Our Lord Jesus makes this so abundantly and powerfully clear in our Gospel for this Sunday. Jesus instructs His followers using parables in order to have us use our intellect to reason and think. He uses parables to teach as a teacher with His students. After all, the word disciple comes from the Latin word discipulus that means student. We hear our Lord teach using the parable of the workers in the vineyard this Sunday, which comes immediately after Peter's request to know what reward the apostles will receive for following Jesus. With this parable, our Lord seems to be saying we followers should avoid thinking of the kingdom of heaven in terms of personal rewards, a what's in it for me attitude. The message of the parable is apparent. All who are called to work with the Lord to care for His kingdom will receive the same reward, the denarius, which is translated in our gospel as usual wage. The church fathers generally held that this denarius, the usual wage, is in fact eternal life with our Lord in His heavenly kingdom. Is there any greater reward? I think not. Eternity in the place of perfect peace, perfect love, reunion with loved ones who have gone before us, and the greatest reward of all, the beatific vision, looking upon the face of God. Scholars such as St. Thomas Aquinas teach that this reward, the usual wage, eternal life, will be received by each individual in varying degrees. In other words, St. Thomas states in his epic work, the Summa Theologica, that while heaven is granted to everyone who is in Christ, the more virtuous will derive greater pleasure in it. Friends, do you seek to grow in my relationship with our Lord? Do we seek the grace to grow in virtue, in holiness? If the answer to these questions is yes, then what must we do? How do we grow virtuously?
Once again, the answer is to be found in the life and teaching of our Lord Jesus Christ.

Christ. Recall the young man who comes to Jesus in Matthew's Gospel, chapter 19, beginning with verse 19, and asks, "Teacher, what must I do to gain eternal life?" Our Lord responds by telling him to keep all the commandments. Jesus doesn't end there, for the message he gives to the young man and to me and you is that we should seek the grace to love the Lord God above all. You shall love the Lord your God with all your heart, with all your being, with all your strength, and with all your mind, and your neighbor as yourself. I believe we all recall how our Lord responded to the next question from the scholar of the law who asked, "Who is my neighbor?" All who are in need, all who are hurting, all who are in need of mercy, they are my neighbor. If we apply this to our parable, rather than allowing jealousy or envy a place in our thinking, we seek the grace to rejoice with all who turn to the Lord, those who may have turned long ago, and those who may be in the process, maybe just turning to Jesus. For as our Master teaches, the last will be first, and the first will be last. Amen.

0: We hold in our hearts a universal truth, a mission greater than any one man, rooted in the vision of Blessed Michael McGivney, and waiting to be lived out through us as Brother Knights. Who will bring light to a world in need? It's your turn to defend what's right, to lead with courage, to serve with faith, and to answer the call. The time is now. You are born a man. You become a knight.
1: At boys and girls clubs, it's not just about trying new things.
2: Kitchen in my hometown.
1: It's not about learning the right steps.
3: Four.
1: Or making contact.
3: Five, six, seven, eight.
1: It's not about exploring the future. It's about helping them build it. It's about taking steps to greatness. About making a connection. It's about proving every kid and teen has what it takes. It's about people in our clubs who bring out the greatness in every kid who enters our doors. It's not just about being on stage. It's about walking across it. Great futures start here, and here, and here.
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7: There's been dramatic results in our kindergarten classroom this year from having a foster.

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Then we go to Seattle, where we'll meet members of a diverse conference organized to meet the area's growing Latino population. And on Long Island, Vincentians provide a helping hand and a much-needed second chance. These stories are just some examples of the good works of the Society of St. Vincent de Paul across the United States.

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1: Welcome to Louisville, Kentucky's largest city and home to historic Churchill Downs that hosts the annual Run for the Roses, better known as the world-renowned horse race, the Kentucky Derby. Not far away is the Cathedral of the Assumption, built in 1852. It's the oldest inland cathedral in the United States and the mother church of the first diocese west of the Allegheny Mountains. Welcome to Our Faith in Action, today's Society of St. Vincent de Paul. I'm Michelle Wargo. St. Vincent de Paul Louisville has made housing programs the focal point of their work with the homeless. Trace Trilko shows us what's going on at the Society's campus.
2: This is like the best miracle I've ever had.
3: Janet Bowman is at peace thanks to the support of the Society of St. Vincent de Paul. The Louisville woman has struggled with mental illness her entire life, eventually ending up behind bars. Needing a lifeline after she was released, she found structure in a St. Vincent de Paul Louisville housing program.
2: This apartment's called Tranquil House, and it's basically for people with mental illness that need structure. But it allows us to live independently. You know, we have our grown space, but there's still that structure piece there and staff and so forth. And it's just like been a miracle to me.
3: Janet found a home at Tranquil House and volunteers at the adjacent Family Success Center on the Louisville SVDP campus, helping others while helping herself.
2: It's a win-win because number one, it gives me structure, gives me something to do. So the last thing I really need is like a lot of free time. So this gives me structure, gives me a place to go.
4: Let me get area set up.
3: Kenneth Wilson, an Army veteran, lives on another part of the campus, the Ozanam Inn Men's Shelter.
5: They told me about this veterans program, and we are downstairs, and the VOA helps us, and they help us to get housing, and to, if our credit is low or we need something improving, they help us do that. They help us pay our deposit, our first month's rent, and help us get furniture.
3: St. Vincent de Paul Louisville programs helped keep Kenneth off the streets.
5: They've helped me in ways that at the time I couldn't help myself. And it's not that I couldn't, I just didn't know how because I never been in a situation like this before. And I won't say it's hard, it's just different. Places like this, like St. Vincent de Paul, it gives you a peace of mind, like, okay, I actually have a purpose.
3: Angela Smith has struggled with alcohol and drug abuse throughout her life. After turning to St. Vincent de Paul Louisville for help, which included a warm bed and a roof over her head, as well as treatment services, Angela says the assistance transformed her life.
6: Came in with clothes on my back and walked in and scared to death to be here, but been here for 4 months and they've helped me get clothing. They've done lots of clothing and they've got me set up with a couple of job things.
3: Angela is working hard in recovery and is thankful for what St. Vincent de Paul did to get her to where she is today.
6: My whole family would say a big thank you to them, because they know that it's saved my life. My mother, she's got her daughter back. My daughters have got their mother back. And my grandkids have got their granny back.
7: Also here on the St. Vincent de Paul Louisville campus is the Open Hand Kitchen. Hot meals are served here, lunch and dinner, 7 days a week, nearly 150,000 every year.
8: The food is very, very, very good. Very, very good.
9: Yeah, if it wasn't for them, I wouldn't be where I'm at today. I'm grateful for them getting me off the street, because I was on the street. I lost my house. I, I,

0: just on the street. Yeah, and very, very great.
1: Elsewhere at St. Vincent de Paul Louisville, the food pantry buzzes with activity. Started in 2014, the pantry provides food to hundreds of households in one of Louisville's poorest neighborhoods.
2: I've been getting help here for at least last several years here, and they've been doing pretty good as far as supplying me with the foods and nourishment that I need for the month. It helps us extremely well because I was getting food stamps at the beginning of the year, but they cut me off, so now I really need the pantry to depend on them as far as my nourishment and food is concerned.
3: I've had a great experience here. They've helped me, I mean, beyond words. The food pantry is a blessing. We're able to come over here, I believe it's twice a month, and they provide us with canned goods, some fresh fruit, bread, you know, all the basic peanut butter, you know, soup, all those basic essentials that you could just need, and it's nice to have on hand so you can make something for yourself.
1: John Bowling, a Vincentian with a conference at Holy Trinity Catholic Church, likes being able to assist his neighbors in need while providing dignity.
4: We try to make it as comfortable and relaxing as possible. We serve coffee every Tuesday and Thursday when we're open, and usually have cookies or donuts for everybody in there.
5: And you know you're making a difference.
4: Yes, you can tell that. But a lot of people are very appreciative when they go out and say, God bless you, thank you so much. And yeah, you can tell you're making a big difference.
1: Making a difference is something that occurs across every inch of the Louisville St. Vincent de Paul campus. Vincentian Richard Schurer, with a conference at St. Agnes Catholic Church, says the work here helps lift people up from despair.
6: St. Vincent de Paul is always, you know, the place to go. I mean, if you need, you know, overnight shelter, the food, and if you see someone on the street, you know, begging for money, but then you always ask them, well, if you're going down to St. Vincent de Paul, you know, if you, you know, whether to sleep or a meal, whatever, or if they're having a drug problem or something else, you know, check down there because they've got the resources. We have apartments for the family for that, so they can get their lives back together and then move on.
1: Richard believes the Holy Spirit is present in every act of charity that occurs here.
6: We can just know that's Christ working in us. I just love, you know, the smile of helping someone who is just so down, so out, you know, that little bit gives them a smile on their face.
1: Smiles born out of life-changing actions. That's what the society is all about. For Our Faith in Action, today's Society of St. Vincent de Paul, I'm Trace Trolko.
7: Thanks, Trace. In addition to the housing programs we saw on the St. Vincent de Paul campus, the Society also offers off-site programs that help the chronically homeless and families. Also in Louisville, we catch up with a couple that found love amongst the vegetables. We'll explain. And just ahead, we'll show you how Vincentians in Washington State's first Latino conference are cutting through language and cultural barriers when Our Faith in Action, today's Society of St. Vincent de Paul, returns.
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2: These four oil paintings, hanging inside the sanctuary at the Cathedral of the Assumption, were originally used at St. Peter's Basilica in Rome in 1825. The paintings reflect the cathedral's mission to serve the poor. The society started in Louisville and

0: Hola, buenas tardes. La señora Luz María Pardo.
1: Soy yo.
2: Vincentians Adelfa Moreno and Rosa Flores stop by the home of Luz Marla as part of a home visit in Kent, Washington, just outside of Seattle. She welcomed the ladies into her home and allowed the Society of St. Vincent de Paul to share her story.
3: She couldn't make ends meet, and now she is behind on her electricity bill.
4: La visita fue muy interesante.
3: The visit was very interesting. We found out about the dire need that she has, as she is the head of household with four children at home.
2: Adelfa and Rosa were founding members of the Divine Providence Conference, which serves at a regional level supporting traditional conferences in the greater Seattle area. The first 100% Latino conference in the state of Washington.
5: This conference is called Divina Providencia, Divine Providence. It means that God provides. And this conference prayed before they selected that name. They understood that for Frederick Ozanam, the founder of the society, he was devout, strong devout of the Divine Providence.
2: Vincentian Mira Munoz is a member of the Divine Providence Conference. She says the home visit is a much more personable way to help struggling members of the community.
5: We can hear a story over the phone, but when we go into the home, the person that opens the door and welcomes in the members of the conference has an opportunity to really open their hearts and tell what's inside of them. Not just what they call about, what their need is, but what really, really is behind that need.
2: That connection and conversation can be difficult when there is a language barrier. Home visits not only take place in the comfort of the person's home, Vincentians speak in Spanish and use cultural knowledge to make an impact.
3: I feel fortunate to meet all these people. It helps me to be more humble, and I feel that I walk in the path of God and to serve my brothers and sisters. I believe that it's very important to have a Spanish-speaking conference because we are well aware that there is a lot of need out there, and we're happy that we've started this conference just to bring some hope to people.
2: The foundation of the conference is to help Spanish-speaking residents in the greater Seattle area receive the help they need, assistance they might not have known was available.
3: A lot of the time, due to the language barrier, a lot of these people don't receive the assistance because there's no one that they can communicate with in their native language.
2: Vincentian Amarali Juarez says effective communication helps reduce instances of misinformation, especially on matters of immigration.
6: They don't have the right information. If somebody showed them the right information, they already know their rights. What can they do to get more help?
7: She needs help. Yeah.
2: The conference is unique for another reason. Divine Providence shares space and works alongside the traditional conference at Holy Spirit Catholic Church. It formed out of the work of Centro Rendu, the Seattle Society's special works project that serves the area's Latino community.
5: That's where they started. Many of them were students at Centro Rendu who came to educate themselves and find resources, and they started asking questions about the name of Rosalie Rendu and the spirituality and St. Vincent and everything. And so they slowly, because they're in the same neighborhood, were able to slowly make their way here into Holy Spirit, where they were welcomed.
2: Conference Vincentians believe the work done here can be done nationwide, anywhere language is a barrier to getting people the help they need.
3: We're hoping to build the foundation and the model for future conferences throughout the state of Washington so that conferences in Spanish will begin and maybe expand to other states or nationally. It's very rewarding that we can utilize our bilingual

0: English skills such as myself, and bring some peace and help people grow spiritually by us providing whatever it is that they're in need of.
1: The Divine Providence Conference serves a segment of the population that too often gets overlooked and falls through the cracks. Those served aren't the only ones who benefit from the outreach. Vincentians also grow closer to God during their conversations with their neighbors.
2: There is a lot of joy in my heart because I know Jesus was doing, I'm not saying I'm doing the his job, right? But I'm doing kind of one of the piece of he was doing, right? Helping people, bringing hope, and I think I'm doing kind of the same path.
0: It is truly a blessing to be in an part of an organization where I can grow spiritually and realize how fortunate I am to have what I have. So I feel very fortunate to be able to go into someone's home and let them know that there is hope, that they can get out of whatever problem it is that they have, whether it be if they can't pay their rent or they can't pay their utility, while at the same time helping them grow spiritually in whatever belief in God they have.
1: Divina Providencia, a blessing for those who serve and a godsend for those no longer underserved.
3: Since its inception, the Divina Providencia Conference has served more than 500 people in need. Just ahead, love is in the air in a nearby food pantry. But first, we learn how Vincentians have turned a house into a home for returning citizens on Long Island. The story coming up next on Our Faith in Action, today's Society of St. Vincent de Paul.
4: 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Water, phone, and internet service will be in short supply. 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Stand clear of the closing doors, please.
5: Disasters? Don't plan ahead. You can. Talk to your loved ones about how you're going to be ready in an emergency. Don't wait. Communicate.
6: Mary's Meals is a simple, practical work of love carried out in the name of Mary, the Mother of Jesus. 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
1: If we come together, we can help every mom and baby be healthy and strong.
2: Joy March for Babies, a mother of a movement.
1: Just across from the Cathedral of the Assumption, you'll find this painting of St. Vincent de Paul, located inside the Archdiocese History Center. Painted in 1878, it was later found in the St. Vincent de Paul Parish Rectory here in Louisville. For more than 30 years, St. Vincent's spirit has been thriving in an inviting home in a residential area on Long Island, New York. Paul Boron shows us how the Dismas House is providing returning citizens the opportunity to live successful lives.
3: In what may look like just another house in a quiet neighborhood on Long Island, New York, you'll find instead a home where lives are being transformed.
4: 10, 11 people who have left, friends and role models, because they're gainfully employed, they save money, and they moved on. They got apartments. So they're back into society, functioning as a productive member of society.
3: George Daring knows from experience. Following incarceration, George transitioned back into the community with the support of the Society of St. Vincent de Paul of Long Island's Dismas House.
4: The most important thing that I found is that initially the transition is great, wonderful, and amazing because you could focus on your programs if you're on parole and doing certain things. Well, you don't have to worry about a bed to sleep in, food to eat, a roof over your head. And you have volunteers and guidance, and they give you such helpful advice.
3: Dismas, the repentant thief who was crucified beside Jesus, serves as the inspiration for the Society's work in transitioning returning citizens. Getting back to basics can prove challenging. Dismas House, a departure from a traditional institutional setting, offers a

0: safe and supportive environment structured to address the needs of the marginalized.
1: Dismas House is a bit of a miracle. Right in a normal residential community, we take in men from various state of New York institutions, men who are looking for a second chance, sometime a third, fourth, or fifth chance. And what we do here is we give them a safe and supportive environment, but we also give them some rules and procedures and accountability, and we strive to balance that.
0: Vincent Strinkowski works at Dismas House and says the first step in helping these men is not passing judgment on them.
1: Being judgmental is not productive here. I mean, you have to be observant. You have to try to understand where certain talk and behaviors are coming from. I mean, we try to meet every guy where they are.
2: Thank you.
0: During the society's annual Friends of the Poor walk, Michael Pistone volunteers by directing traffic. It wasn't long ago his life was lacking direction. Living at the Dismas House provided a much needed second chance.
3: I found a Dismas House and I decided to change, you know. I decided that, like a family setting and a home care. They gave me clothes and food and just changed my whole life and my attitude.
0: The new attitude has transformed Michael into a new and better version of himself. And much of that success is because of the support he receives at the Dismas House.
3: Accomplishment. Yep. Instead of coming here with 40 bucks and nowhere to go, I got about 10,000 in the bank now. I got my own vehicle. I mean, you know, what more can you ask for? I'm happy. I have a social life. I have a girl out east who I love, you know, very much. I got a second chance.
0: Tom Farrell of Vincentian with the conference at Maria Regina Catholic Church has been volunteering at the Dismas House nearly every Saturday morning for some 25 years.
4: I talk to the guys. I listen to them. If they want to discuss anything, I'm here to discuss. I am not a counselor. I don't have any background in what they do here. But I just told that these guys, a lot of them just want somebody to talk to. And I'm a pretty good listener.
5: Tom is a wonderful man. He's a beautiful person. And I think of him like a father and a grandfather. And I have nothing but love and respect for him.
0: While George enjoys the conversations, it's Tom who gets so much more from sharing his time and being present.
4: It brings me a lot of satisfaction. You know, that I'm here to able to help these fellas. There was some trepidation when I first came because I knew everybody here was just out of jail. And I had never been in an environment before where people were just out of jail. But after a week or two, it was coming home to the family.
0: Vincentian Diane Regan with the conference at St. Peter of Alcantara Catholic Church volunteers at Dismas House, preparing meals made with love while building friendships during every visit.
6: We do it. There's about 14 of us, I think, in the program, and we rotate. We come by twos, because Vincentians are supposed to walk as twos, so we cook as twos. And, from that very first meal, it's such a wonderful program. It's so rewarding. That's what keeps me coming back, is the men here in this house and that meal and the fellowship.
0: Diane says the volunteers and the residents come together. It's much like a family dinner.
6: The meal starts with prayer, and it's just, you feel the love of God around that table with you when we're having. When I leave here at night, because we get here about, 5:30-ish, leave here about 8 o'clock, and when I drive home, I just feel special.
0: Sarah Lynn Vasili of Vincentian with the conference at St. Edward the Confessor Catholic Church also cooks at Dismas House. Sarah Lynn believes the meals are emblematic of the society's person-to-person contact.
7: We give a hand up, not necessarily a hand out. And we really try to help people get back on their feet in all aspects of our work. You know, if there's financial difficulties, if there's illness, we try and help them to get back on their feet. It's really humbling to see how hard these residents are working to just come back into society.
0: Father Jerry Ringenbach, spiritual advisor for the Society on Long Island, says Dismas House is a

0: spiritual program.
1: I think about Matthew 25, and Jesus uses this parable of the sheep and the goats, and he talks about, when I was hungry, you gave me food. When I was thirsty, you gave me drink. When I was in prison, you visited me. But Dismas House is saying, and when you left prison, we cared for you. And that's a critical moment in anyone who has been through the penal system. And I think St. Vincent de Paul Society has a great opportunity to help them. It's hard for us to get a sense of what it'd be like to return. And so I think we really do, through the spiritual program that we offer, it's not just, you know, getting a job or, you know, being able to reconnect with family, but it's also giving them a sense of their own spiritual worth.
0: For many who have come through this program and lived in this house, life has changed, and for the better.
2: To rescue me and to accept me like that, you know, was a wonderful thing. And I'm very grateful that I show it every day. Things are looking up, man. I'm real happy. I got a social life. I'm very happy.
3: Every day is a holiday and a blessing for me. And I truly thank God and everyone who's helped me and supported me. And now it's my turn to do well with their help and to give back. And I do it with a loving heart.
0: These men could easily have remained lost if not for setting foot inside this simple house in this friendly neighborhood. Along the way, they found a home full of love and support and a new purpose in life. For Our Faith in Action, today's Society of St. Vincent de Paul, I'm Paul Boron.
4: Thanks, Paul. The Dismas House has a track record of success. All told, more than 70% of residents go on to lead productive lives in the community. Let's end our time here in Louisville with a story about how the Society brings people together, sometimes in the most surprising of ways.
5: Between the shelves stacked with cans of peas and corn, love blossomed at this St. Vincent de Paul food pantry. Vincentians John Voling and Betsy Stannis knew each other from their parish, Holy Trinity Catholic Church, and through their service in the society as they worked alongside each other in the pantry. That's when the love bug bit.
6: Everything else kind of fell into place. We started dating, and then, like you said, December 23rd, he asked me to marry him, and I said yes.
5: John says the society brings together people who share similar values.
7: When you try to meet people online or other ways, your core values may not be the same, but when you're meeting somebody through church, you do more or less find somebody that has the core interest the same as you.
8: And you like being here together.
6: We do.
7: Yeah. Yes.
4: Such a cute couple, doing very important work. For Our Faith in Action, today's Society of St. Vincent de Paul, I'm Michelle Wargo.

services are often affiliated with the Blessed Mother and the Rosary. In fact, in the 15th century, the Rosary was known as a rosarium, rose garden, a bouquet of prayers. Today, we will crown our Blessed Mother and offer our prayers through the Chaplet of the Divine Mercy and the Living World Mission Rosary. To quote Archbishop Fulton Sheen, the power of the Rosary is beyond description. Now, it is with great joy that we crown Our Lady of Fatima as Queen of the Most Holy Rosary and of the whole world.

0: Look at Jesus, who is looking back at you. I adore you, Lord and Creator, hidden in the most blessed sacrament. I adore you for all the works of your hands that reveal to me so much wisdom, goodness, and mercy. O Lord, you have spread so much beauty over the earth. It tells me about your beauty, even though these beautiful things are but a faint reflection of you, incomprehensible beauty. And although you have hidden yourself and consecrated your beauty, my eyes, enlightened by faith, reaches you, and my soul recognizes its creator, its highest good. My heart is completely immersed in prayer of adoration.
1: Please join me in praying the act of consecration of the family to the divine mercy. O Jesus, you showed us your infinite compassionate love by exhausting the very last drop of blood and water from your body. From this day forward, with full confidence, we entrust our family to your divine mercy. We abandon our past, our present, our future. We place into your wounds all our wounds, which are caused by lack of love, understanding, and trust. Jesus, expel Satan and all evil from our families.

0: free us from the consequence of sin, and protect us from further harm. Heal our wounds. May our families learn to venerate your divine image, that they will never perish, but experience your loving mercy. Amen.
1: Contemplate the rays and graces of the divine mercy flowing down upon all families. We will now pray the Chaplet of Divine Mercy and remain standing for Jesus, I trust in you. In the name of the Father, and of the Son, and of the Holy Spirit,
2: amen.
1: Our Father,
2: who art in heaven,
1: hallowed be thy name.
2: Thy kingdom come, thy will be done, on earth as it is in heaven. Give us this day our daily bread, and forgive us our trespasses, as we forgive those who trespass against us. And lead us not into temptation, but deliver us from evil.
1: Amen. Hail Mary, full of grace,
2: the Lord is with thee. Blessed art thou among women, and blessed is the fruit of thy womb, Jesus. Holy Mary, Mother of God, pray for us sinners, now and at the hour of our death.
1: Amen. I believe in God, the Father Almighty, Creator of heaven and earth, and in Jesus Christ, his only Son, our Lord, who was conceived by the Holy Spirit, born of the Virgin Mary, suffered under Pontius Pilate, was crucified, died, and was buried. He descended into hell. On the third day he rose again from the dead. He ascended into heaven and sitteth at the right hand of God, the Father Almighty. From thence he shall come to judge the living and the dead. I believe in the Holy Spirit, the Holy Catholic Church, the communion of saints, the forgiveness of sins, the resurrection of the body, and life everlasting. Amen.

0: Mary and Joseph created a loving home for Jesus. Let us pray for our families while we welcome the Holy Spirit to bathe us in divine mercy as we offer prayers to the Holy Family.
1: O Lord Jesus, in the home of Mary and Joseph in Nazareth, there you grew in age.

0: wisdom, and grace as you prepare to fulfill your mission as our Redeemer. We entrust our family to you. O Blessed Mary, you are the mother of our Savior. In Nazareth, you cared for Jesus and nurtured him in the peace and joy of your home. We entrust our family to you. O Saint Joseph, you provided a secure and living home for Jesus and Mary and gave us a model of fatherhood while showing us the dignity of work. We entrust our family to you.
1: Holy Family, we consecrate ourselves and our family to you. May we be completely united in a love that is lasting, faithful and open to the gift of new life. Help us to grow in virtue, to forgive one another from our hearts, and to live in peace all our days. Keep us strong in faith, persevering in prayer, diligent in our work, and generous towards those in need. May our home, O Holy Family, truly become a domestic church where we reflect your example in our daily life. Amen. Jesus, Mary, and Joseph, pray for us.

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Welcome, All Good Things with Archbishop Hicks. I'm Monsignor Jim Vlon, and on today's show, we'll be joined in studio by President and CEO of the Invest in Education Foundation, Ann Lesser, and the Superintendent of Schools for the Archdiocese of New York, Sister Mary Grace Walsh. Also joining us in the studio is Jay Sullivan, who's a communications consultant and award-winning author to talk about his book, Raising Gentle Men, Living at the Orphanage Edge. And lastly, we'll speak with two-time World Series champion and Catholic athlete and

0: Speaker Scott Spiezio about his memoir, The Hardest Comeback, and his documentary film entitled Spiezio. All that and lots more on this edition of All Good Things with Archbishop Hicks.
1: Monsignor, peace and all good things to you.
0: Now and forever. It's good to see you again.
1: Yeah, great seeing you. I feel like it's the first day back.
0: I know.
1: First day of school.
0: Yeah, it's really amazing, right? We still kind of live by the September schedule, right?
1: Correct, yeah. Everything's new, everything's starting up again, and it's all things are possible.
0: That's beautiful. I know for you, interesting summer. Some people might not know because if they haven't heard our show over the summer or something like that. You know, you had some difficulty with your eye, right?
1: You know, through it all, I'll just say God is so good. God is so good. But I had finished the Pallium pilgrimage. I received the Pallium from the Holy Father, and we did a number of shows from Rome and arrived back here in New York City. And then just a few days later, I experienced a detached retina. So I was just sitting at my desk doing some work at 3:30 in the afternoon, and all of a sudden I couldn't see through my left eye. So that was obviously frightening, and the medical care that I've received here in New York City has been really tremendous. It's been extraordinary, but the process of repairing it started with some laser surgery, and then after laser surgery, they did a vitrectomy, and which is they kind of like take the gel out around your eye, and then put in two stitches to reattach the retina. And then they inserted an 8-week gas bubble into my eye just to keep everything in there. And so my summer changed. I was supposed to visit my family back in Chicago a little bit and have a break and just do some interesting things here in the Archdiocese and continue to know people and be involved with the ministries. And instead, I was convalescing. I was healing from the eye surgery. My first week, I had to keep my head completely down and make sure that I didn't have a lot of movement or lift anything heavy. And so, it was an 8-week healing process. But here's the great news: I'm happy to say that the surgery was a success. I can see through that eye now, and as of Thursday, the retinal specialist, the doctor, told me that gas bubble they inserted has completely dissolved. And so not only can I see through it, but I've now been cleared to fly again. I couldn't fly during that entire time because of the pressure. So I can now fly again. I can exercise again. I can sleep on my back again. And little things like I can now go back to taking a shower without having goggles on because I couldn't get the water in my eye. So it's basic things like that. So that was my summer. That's not what my plans were, but you deal with what's given. And what I'm most grateful for are all the prayers that I've received along the way. I mean, I've had people writing in from across the country saying, I've dealt with something serious or similar, or my husband or my wife also went through that, and you're not the only one, we're praying for you. There's so many expressions of prayer. It's good. Whenever anyone is sick, anyone needs some help, that we pray for their healing and recovery, and we do that as a community. I really felt that. I pray for so many people. People ask me for their prayers all the time. It was beautiful and humbling to be on the receiving end of that, sure, to have so many people praying for me, and just, again, grateful.
0: Sometimes we wind up identifying with people through nothing we wish for. Like, you know, people who are breast cancer advocates are often, sure, you know, women who've been stricken themselves. You know, this is like an interesting thing because so many people have macular degeneration or detached retina, and that same kind of thing, like you kind of identify with them forever now in a special way.
1: Even friends and family of mine who I had no idea that they had one time gone through something similar, right? You kind of form a new club or a kind of a bond together.
0: Yeah. Interesting thing. Well, I'm glad you're back in business.
1: Thank you. It's great to be back, and it's great to have the show back.
0: You're reminded, because I have macular degeneration in my right eye. It's better, too. But we need a bigger missile. So all you publishers out there, we need a big missile.
1: I like the big font now. Yeah, the bigger the font, the better.
0: You should see me on the iBreviary thing.
1: Sure, exactly, yeah. Or texting now. My texts are so big, yeah.
0: The same way.
1: Yeah.
0: Now, White Sox, big thing. Somebody sent me this. I wanted to bring this to show everybody today. So this was given out at the White Sox game in honor of the Holy Father, right?
1: Correct.
0: Over the summer. This is really, I tell you the truth. I mean, this was not given out as a mockery. This was given out to honor the Holy Father.

0: And they did the sign of peace at the Mass. They had a religious sister throughout the first pitch at the Mass. I mean, what a nice thing that is. What a nice
1: It was thought. A wonderful event. I had a lot, you know, I'm from Chicago, yeah. So I had family and friends who attended that particular baseball game. And they said it was a great feeling of just being Catholic.
0: Yeah.
1: And everyone was Catholic. And even if you weren't Catholic, you felt like you're part of the family. Having the Holy Father uniting us with his favorite team. It's not my favorite team. You know, I'm the Cubs fan. But, you know, that was a great event. And all the things that you just talked about, my cousin and her husband attended. And so they had an extra one of those hats that you just showed. So they've brought it to me now. And I have one sitting on my shelf.
0: That's
1: so
0: great,
1: it's a, I've got one of the Pope's miters, the Pope's hat. And it was a great idea. I also was very impressed. There was a moment, and I think this has kind of gone viral, a moment at that baseball game where there was a particular priest who's a great friend of mine.
0: Really?
1: His name's Father Hurley. He stood up at the microphone and he said, you know, we want to increase the peace in the world, and all of us are praying for peace. And as Catholics and as people of goodwill, let's stand up, make a new friend, and turn to each other and offer a sign of peace.
0: Yeah.
1: He just said it, and then it expanded over everyone in the stadium there. And at the beginning, it was a little bit of hesitancy, but as soon as people started offering the sign of peace, it spread across everywhere, and people participated in it. They were shaking hands, they were hugging, they were wishing each other all the best. It was a great moment. I thought very creative. And there are so many things that can unite us. Sports is one of them, and it happened right there at Sox Park.
0: I would love it to connect, you know, like imagine if Major League Baseball did this, like the seventh inning stretch and sign of peace. Like, it's kind of an interesting thing to incorporate, you
1: sure.
0: know?
1: And we do it at Mass all the time, and so it's in our DNA. We know how to extend the sign of peace to other people.
0: Yeah.
1: Doing so in that context, again, so creative.
0: I'm old enough to remember when that started, you know, the sign of
1: sure.
0: peace, and it was a little, like, uncomfortable in the very early
1: you had
0: days.
1: You to turn to other people, and
0: yeah,
1: you had to
0: strangers.
1: see them, look them in the eye,
0: yeah.
1: Right.
0: It's a good thing, though. I'm so
1: right.
0: glad that they're doing that. That's kind of interesting.
1: Yeah,
0: now, this week, I was thinking of this, too, because pulling up today by St. Patrick's Cathedral, there's red, white, and blue bunting all around the cathedral in honor of this really terrible anniversary for a lot of us, September 11th this week. You know, I was here for that, you know, and like for a lot of people, it's just a memory because they or just something they read about because they haven't been around long enough. But this is a day that's really hard for a lot of people who've lost loved ones and remember what happened to this city, you know.
1: It's coming up, and especially for this city, for New York.
0: Yeah.
1: If I'm sure you remember exactly where you were when it was all happening. I certainly remember where I was. But I can't even begin to imagine if someone experienced that terrible attack, that terrible event in real time.
0: Yeah.
1: And it is something that we should remember. We grieve with people who continue to grieve, and we continue to be people of hope, regardless, promoters of peace. But you made a comment that I think is very important. We have to remember it.
0: Mm-hmm.
1: And not just say, oh, yeah, that's part of our history and we might read about it one day. This is something significant that happened. And what lessons have we learned? And to know that we grieve in a way that's communal and in solidarity, all those things are important. On Sunday, I had the opportunity to go to the 9/11 Museum.
0: Oh, did you?
1: And
0: I should have just asked that, yeah.
1: It's... What an extraordinary place. If it's been a while since you've been there, or if you've never been there before, I'd highly encourage seeing it. It tells a story. It shows that those who died in the attack, that they're not anonymous. You see their pictures, their names, their stories. Some of their stories are told that you can listen to them by loved ones. And it really touches and moves your heart. And that living memory that happened 25 years ago, if we are going to be promoters of peace and say we want to

to live in a world that that doesn't forget like things like that and learns from it? And how do you extend and promote peace in the future? We can't forget our past. So that's why I want to invite people, if you've never seen it, go to it. I had a very interesting thing happen on Sunday. I celebrated the 10:15 Mass here at St. Patrick's. And there was a large group of college students from Ohio State.

0: later that afternoon, and all of a sudden I heard this young man just yell out, "Hey, Archbishop Hicks!" And I turned around, and it was that group that was at Mass.
1: Oh, wow.
0: And I thought, they're a great witness. There they are at Mass. They're practicing their faith. They want to learn something about this country. 9/11 happened when they weren't alive.
1: Right.
0: So they had the opportunity to learn about it, and they were taking advantage of some of the best that New York has to offer, of going to Mass, St. Patrick's, going to the 9/11 Museum, and learning about some things, and hopefully growing in their own faith also.
1: It's beautiful. I remember when Pope Francis was here, there's that big giant room at the very end, I guess, of the tour, and that's where they had the interfaith prayer service.
0: Right.
1: And that, because I mean, we did the coverage of this, they had little kids get up and they all sang, "Let There Be Peace on Earth." There wasn't a dry eye in the whole
0: sure.
1: place. It was just so moving. And that's sort of at the heart of all of us, right? Let there be peace on earth. Let it begin with me. Like, that's one of those songs. It's like an old song everybody can sing, no matter who you are, no matter what you are. We all want that.
0: You and I didn't plan this when we were starting the show today, but a theme is coming out of the need for peace. You know, we're talking about the sign of peace at the Sox game for the Pope's Mass, or for the Pope's game. And then just going to the 9/11 Museum and understanding that we have to be promoters and prayers of peace, and singing the song and bringing it all together. In our hearts of hearts, all of us want that peace to exist in our world, our church, our nation, and also in our very own lives.
1: Yeah. And no matter where you're listening right now in the country, you can listen to the Mass. It's going to be on, it's at 5 o'clock on Friday.
0: It's going to be on Thursday.
1: So Thursday,
0: correct. It's a vigil Mass at 5 o'clock. So, and it's important that we're having that Mass. As Catholics, we take time to pray for the ones who have died. And
1: sure.
0: so we will take time to pray for those who died in the 9/11 attacks. And many of those family members, friends, will gather there with us, and people who are affected. And not only do we pray for them, but we pray for those who continue to live 25 years later with those memories and the grieving that goes along the way. And we also not only pray for the healing in the process, but we gather as people of hope also, saying that through it all, God is with us, and we ask God to guide us with His light.
1: And I can tell you, in the days after, the best of humanity came forth here in New York. This incredible spirit that you don't see very much right now, but it was there. People caring for each other, helping one another across the street, looking out for one another, giving one another a bottle of water. All these things. I went on the radio for about 6 days thereafter. I did what I could do and take calls from people who had lost loved ones or whatever and speak live to them for hours a day. And that's what I kept hearing about, the kindness of their neighbors, the kindness of people around. I guess that's what this is all about.
0: And that's what the type of world that everyone wants to live
1: right.
0: in. A world that you care about others.
1: Yeah.
0: You love your neighbor. You love your brothers and sisters as yourself.
1: So we'll be with you. We're going to air it on CFN. And I think we're repeating it on CFN on Friday, too. So
0: I think I'm expecting it's going to be a very powerful Mass.
1: Yeah, that's good. I'm glad. I'm looking forward to that. And, of course, on the Catholic Channel, which I said earlier, but I'll say again just for the heck of it. So you'll get it live on the Catholic Channel, too, okay? When we come back, though, we're going to be joined in studio by Ann Lesser, who's the president and CEO of the Invest Education Foundation, to talk about the federal scholarship tax and also the superintendent of schools for the Archdiocese of New York, Sister Mary Grace Walsh. That's coming up next on this edition of All Good Things with Archbishop Hicks on the Catholic Channel, Sirius XM 129.
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7: Welcome back to All Good Things with Archbishop Hicks. I'm Monsignor Jim Vlorn. We're now joined by Ann Lesser, who's the president and CEO of the Invest Education Foundation, and also the superintendent of schools for the Archdiocese of New York joins us, Sister Mary Grace Walsh. Welcome to All Good Things with Archbishop Hicks.
8: Thank you.
9: Thanks for having us.
10: Welcome. And this is so appropriate that we're having you on today, because I was saying to Monsignor, it feels like the first day of school. You know, it feels like we're back again and everything's new. Everything's possible. And we all remember what that felt like that first day. And even some of the, you know, jitters of who do you sit with at the lunch table if you haven't been there for a while, those sort of things. But we're back and it feels great. And it's just so wonderful to have you both here on the show. Sister Mary Grace is superintendent of school for the Archdiocese of New York. Just as we begin the new school year, what does a new school year look like or feel like? What does it mean to you?
8: Well, as you mentioned, Archbishop, every year feels the same to me as if I'm still in school.
10: Yeah.
8: Because
10: yeah.
8: It's exciting. And I get the privilege of visiting a lot of our schools, especially on the first day. They have a whole schedule planned for me. Every year I get excited. Even those children who are nervous and concerned, within a minute, they're welcomed into the embrace in Catholic schools. And I love seeing the new uniforms, the backpacks. Some schools have blessings of backpacks. It's just a wonderful experience of hope, new life, excitement.
10: Yeah, hope, new life, and excitement. And there's so much that Catholic education offers also. And to be directly involved with that in your leadership, we're so grateful for it. As we begin this new year, you know, we're filled with that hope. But there's also challenges. So when you think of Catholic education in general, or just our Catholic schools here in the Archdiocese, what are some of the challenges that you're seeing currently?
8: Well, certainly everyone's concerned about Catholic education because of the expense involved with running schools, whether those are parochial parish schools, regional schools in the Archdiocese. It is a concern, there's no question. But at the beginning of the school year, I think we're all just filled with hope that we can overcome all these challenges with faith, with the communities we build, whether that's the local school community or whether it's the broader community of the church, the state, whatever it is. And I think that hope has to be part of the adults also, not just the children, that we can do this. We have a wide group of people who support us.
10: I think all those factors are so important. You know, it starts with the hope. We don't lose it. With our faith, we roll up our sleeves. And then there's a lot of great collaborators out there who want it to succeed. Mm-hmm. It's not only for their children, but they understand the importance of Catholic education in our country and in our world. It's not only for the individual. So all those things, I think, are helpful for the challenges. It's and one of the challenges, obviously, for any type of education is, how do you fund

0: How do you fund it properly so you have the best education possible? So last year, Congress created a federal scholarship tax credit program, and it's and that's hopefully going to help with some of the funding and help with some of those who might not have access to something like Catholic education. So Ann Lesser, can you just, for our listeners who may not have heard already of what that federal tax credit scholarship is, can you explain that a little bit?
1: Sure. Well, thanks again for having me. It's a pleasure to join all of you here today.
0: Thank you for being here.
1: Of course. So last year, as you mentioned, Congress passed the first ever historic federal scholarship tax credit program, which establishes an individual tax credit of up to $1,700 for a taxpayer who owes a federal tax liability to give a charitable donation to a scholarship granting organization, which is called an SGO, which is a 501c3. And these organizations give out scholarships for K-12 students for a variety of eligible expenses. Everything from tuition for a student to attend a Catholic school, books, special needs services, high impact tutoring, extended day programs. And what's really important about this program is that it supports students in public schools as well. And they can have access to these resources that families currently don't have access to because of the cost.
0: You're very articulate, and so you're working in this field and you're promoting it. You are currently, Ann Lesser, you're the CEO of Invest in Education Foundation. And tell us a little bit about what that is and what you are the CEO of.
1: Sure. So Invest in Education Foundation is the only national organization that's exclusively focused on the implementation of this federal scholarship tax credit. But I think it's important to give a little bit of history of the organization. You know, it actually was founded here in New York by a group of philanthropists, including our chairman, Tony DiNicola, who I know you all know very well and is a great friend of the Archdiocese. And the mission has always been centered around, you know, high quality education, and financial limitations of families shouldn't, they should be allowed to access that quality education regardless of their zip code. And the mission is what started here in New York to what we have today. This is over a decade. And that's really what we're focused on through this federal scholarship tax credit, is getting access to more resources for families.
0: And you just said it, and giving access to everyone. It's not limited to, if you are just the upper middle class or rich, that you can have access to a Catholic education, but it really widens the audience of who might benefit from that. So it's really a beautiful thing. As the CEO of Invest in the Education Foundation, I've called the tax credit scholarship, this program, and also what you do, as win-win. It's win-win. Oftentimes we look at something like that and people might have a negative reaction, saying, well, I'm going to lose something in how many taxes I pay, or I might lose something in this. You are very good at articulating what this is all about. Can you describe for us why this is a win-win for the schools, for the students, for the families, for our government, for donors, for everyone involved? Because there's a lot of great wins in this.
1: Yeah, this is a once in a generational opportunity to expand resources for families across this country, millions of families. So we'll break it down kind of by these different categories. So first, let's start with the families. We've already talked about, they currently don't have access, not all families have access to the resources they need to support their children. Every student is unique. Some students need access to special needs services. Some need extended day programs. Some need help with after school tutoring, whether that's for math or for reading. And so the families will be able to access these resources that they don't currently have access to. For the taxpayer, as you mentioned, this is a win-win. This is a tax credit. So it is against your liability that you owe the federal government. So the taxpayer is either going to give their $1,700, which is the maximum, to Uncle Sam, or they can redirect that $1,700 into one of these scholarship granting organizations and help students in the community. So it is a win-win for everyone. It is a federal tax credit. It does not impact school district budgets, state budgets, city budgets. It's no cost to the

0: state, and it's just more resources for families.
1: Absolutely. It's Sister Mary Grace, the superintendent of schools for the Archdiocese. I saw your face light up when Anne was talking about the benefits that it gives to both the students and their families. Do you have any firsthand or kind of any sort of stories or indications of how that actually looks? What are the benefits that students and families receive from this?
2: Thank you, Archbishop. This is very exciting for us. We're so grateful to invest in education for all their work they've been doing. I think 20 years, Anne, right? They've been working, or maybe more?
3: No, not quite.
2: Okay, a long time. but what we see is, you know, we have the Inner City Scholarship Fund, which you're very familiar with. I know Monsignor is, as well as you, Archbishop. And, you know, they're a scholarship-granting organization. It's already set up. So when our people choose to, you know, write that check for $1,700 to get their tax credit, we have a mechanism already in the Archdiocese to support, you know, our students and to help them. Because $1,700 can go a long way besides all the other money our students are given through generous donations. So to us, we have almost more than 50,000 students in our schools, in over 140 schools. This can be life-changing for us.
1: Sure. And again, it could give access to some who have really wanted the ability or the access to Catholic education, and now they have that opportunity through this. And Lesser, it's in your role, and as you've been talking, you live this, you breathe it, your leadership has been really extraordinary in terms of supporting this and advocating for this. It's if you could just talk us through in layman's terms, say, I don't know if I quite understand even what they're talking about, because I think some of our listeners, you know, it's easy, we live in these waters and we understand the benefits of this and we could say it's a win-win. But if a listener is sitting and listening right now and said, I'd like to contribute, I'm not even sure what the next step is. Do I go online? Do I call someone? Who is it? If you had that inclination of saying, I'd like to participate, can you just walk us through a couple of basic steps to do so?
0: Sure. So I'll start with talking about some of the mechanics of the program. So the first step is that in order for students in the state to benefit, to receive scholarships, every state has to opt into the program. And once the state opts into the program, that essentially unlocks the ability for the scholarship granting organization to raise those qualified contributions from taxpayers, and that allows them to give out these scholarships for K-12 students. So that's the first step in order for students to benefit in the state, is the state has to elect to participate. The taxpayer can contribute to a qualified scholarship granting organization no matter where they live in the country. If they live in, you know, Florida, and which is a state that's opted in, and they have grandchildren that live in Texas, they can contribute to a qualified scholarship granting organization in Texas and get their dollar for dollar federal credit. So that's why the state participation is so important, because the only people that lose out on these scholarships are the students if the state doesn't participate. So a taxpayer would go and find a scholarship granting organization that's in their state or through a school they have a relationship with or through their church, and determine, you know, what kind of SGO do they want to support, because the beauty of this program is that it's flexible. The scholarship granting organization can choose to give scholarships for tuition, like Inner City Scholarship Fund, or they could choose to give scholarships out for tutoring or these after-school programs. So the donor can choose where they want to direct their money to get that tax credit. And you know, there will be a list that is eventually public. We're still in the rulemaking process with the U.S. Treasury Department to get a little bit more into the technical pieces of this. So there will eventually be a public list of the qualified scholarship granting organizations for taxpayers to give to and receive that tax credit.
1: So the tax credit program is going to launch, if I understand correctly, on January 1st, 2027.
0: That's correct.
1: It looks like you have things in order that if people want to participate, there's ways of doing so. And if someone wants to learn more, so you've been very, very good in terms of sharing the information right now. If someone wants to go from this show and then say, I'm going to participate, I want to do this, what should be their next step? Is there a particular website or a telephone number?
0: Sure, they can go to our website, scholarshiptaxcredit.org, and learn more about the program. They can sign up to

0: receive updates from us. We'll be putting those out more and more. We're only 4 months away from the launch of this program. And then certainly next year, as we launch, we want as many taxpayers as possible to take advantage of this opportunity to support students in their communities so that we can give more resources to these students that really need them for, you know, whatever those eligible expenses are, the tutoring, the after-school program, transportation, computers, right? It's a very, very wide range of expenses that students and families can access.
1: And what I love is that donors have flexibility with all of this. Where they'd like to direct their money, they can make that decision on their own. I always say that investing in children and in their education is an investment in our future. And for both of your efforts of investing in the future for children and education, thank you. And thanks for being with us today. God bless you.
0: Thank you for having us. Really appreciate it.
2: And when we come back, we'll be joined by Jay Sullivan, who's a communications consultant and award-winning author about his book, Raising Gentle Men, Lives at the Orphanage Edge. That's coming up next on All Good Things with Archbishop Hicks.

0: good.
1: It may be habit forming.
2: Lunch, dinner, anytime. Antoni Ravioli of North Massapequa.
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9: Welcome back to All Good Things with Archbishop Hicks. I'm Monsignor Jim Vlaughan, here to talk about his book, Raising Gentle Men, Lives at the Orphanage Edge, is award-winning author and columnist, Jay Sullivan. Welcome to All Good Things with Archbishop Hicks.
10: Thank you for having me.
11: Yeah, Jay, welcome and welcome and welcome. It's really good to have you here. I got to see you in Rome during the Pallium Pilgrimage, and that was a beautiful opportunity just to not only receive that pallium from the Holy Father, but to go deeper in our faith. And as I got to know you a little bit, I found out about this great book that you've written. It's called Raising Gentlemen, Lives at the Orphanage Edge. And we're going to discuss the book, but before we go into that book, just tell us a little bit about yourself and also your own journey of faith. Just a few things about you and your faith.
10: Sure. The book is based on my experience in Kingston, Jamaica, when I was a Jesuit volunteer after graduating from Boston College. I joined about 24 other Jesuit-educated students from Boston College, and we were all in Kingston teaching at different schools and helping run those schools' mission programs. And that led me to eventually write the book to raise money

0: for the orphanage, to raise money for the sisters. But when I came back, it also set me on a different path. I went to Fordham Law School and then sought out a job in social services right after law school. So I spent 2 years as in-house counsel at a place called Covenant House, which is a runaway shelter for homeless and runaway kids here in New York, but obviously they have facilities all over the country,
1: right.
0: Including in Central America, where you spent a lot of time.
1: That's right.
0: And then, you know, our lives just take on different paths. We don't always know where we're going to end up.
1: Isn't it amazing? I agree with you so much that when you decided that you were going to volunteer in Kingston, Jamaica, it's kind of with a bit of faith, hope, surrender. Lead me, Lord. I have no idea where you're actually sending me and what this is going to be like, but it's life-changing experiences, aren't they? And I think you capture a lot of this in your book. Tell us a little bit about the book. So if someone is going to read this book, Raising Gentlemen, Lives at the Orphanage Edge, what is it about?
0: Sure. It's about three nuns running an orphanage in Kingston, Jamaica. They're part of a much larger order. The Sisters of Mercy had ran Alpha Academy, which is a girls' high school, but it also had a graduate school for students. It had an orphanage associated with it, which is where the story takes place. And it's their work raising 250 boys. The orphanage was there for about 100 years. It's also the story of these young boys trying to build a community for themselves and get to know each other and survive through life in an orphanage, which is obviously very difficult. And then it's the story of these Jesuit volunteer, the people in the Jesuit Volunteer Corps trying to figure out who are we and how do we contribute during this time in our lives where we've set aside time specifically to work on our faith and work on mission work.
1: These are inspirational stories here, and it's when you see the work of those sisters and all of the volunteers and donors that have come together to make it all possible, you just can't help but sitting back and saying, we're part of something bigger. And to draw other people into the mission work of the church, which is part of all this, that the church says, our faith is then to put into action, and there's some concrete ways of doing it, and this represents it. That this book, a lot of it is, what does faith in action look like?
0: Exactly. So the first book in the New Testament after the Gospels is the Acts of the Apostles, right? The story of the early church. And every week at Mass, we say that we are an apostolic church, because we all inherit that burden of carrying on and that beautiful grace of carrying on the mission of the early church. So in some ways, the way I think about it, the Acts of the Apostles is the only book in the Bible that isn't finished being written yet. It's written every day by the things that we all do. And so in Raising Gentlemen, what I tried to do is tell the story of the apostles, Sister Magdalene and Sister Ignatius and Sister Marie Therese, and the apostles O'Brien and Q and Desmond, the boys who were all building community, and the apostles, all of the Jesuit volunteers who are there to try to continue that work.
1: The Church of God united in that one place, putting faith into action on a daily basis. Yeah, it's really beautiful. I'm going to ask you a question, and I'll give you my answer first. Any life lessons that you took away from your time of volunteering there? I'll share with you mine. Many people know that right after college, I volunteered for a year in a home for orphaned and abandoned children in Mexico. And I have so many life lessons, but one of them is I learned to keep things in perspective, that things that I thought were huge problems living in my life in the United States, realizing, oh my goodness, I actually have it pretty easy, and the problems I have, keep them in perspective, because there are many more severe challenges in other places, and just to stop whining and stop complaining. And that was a great lesson for me at age 22, because I could whine and complain about everything, and it just helped ground me a little bit. Any life lessons from you?
0: One of the primary ones for me would be the subtitle of the book is Lives at the Orphanage Edge. And the reason I use that title as the subtitle is that I spent 2 years living in this orphanage with the sisters and the boys. And I would never pretend that I actually know what it's like to be an orphan. That
1: sure.
0: would be ridiculous.
1: No, that's right.
0: they can spend

0: all their time dealing with people who grew up in fully functioning families like I did, and they can then go on and have their own lives, but they will never know what it's like to actually grow up in that environment. And so I use the subtitle Lives at the Orphanage Edge because I think we can all only get so close to each other's experience. We can't say, I know what it's like to be you. We can get pretty close to trying to understand that, but we can't cross that line. So we're always at the edge of other people's experience, and that creates a certain humility for us to say, I have to approach things with questioning what I don't know, because I don't know your full experience.
1: What an outstanding perspective that is. And I think that's a life lesson that we can all learn from. If people would like to read this book, how do they access it?
0: The best way is to just go on Amazon and order it on Amazon. I don't make any money from the book. All the money goes to the Sisters of Mercy and to the Jesuits in their work in Jamaica. And also any speaking engagements I've done, the money goes directly to the sisters because that's the purpose of writing the book.
1: Fantastic. Thank you for being on the show. And God bless everything that is happening at the mission and your support of it. Thank you.
0: Thank you very much.
2: When we come back, we're going to be joined by two-time World Series champion and devout Catholic Scott Spiezio about his memoir, The Hardest Comeback, and his documentary film titled Spiezio. That's coming up next on this edition of All Good Things with Archbishop Hicks.
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6: You tuned into All Good Things with Archbishop Hicks. I'm Monsignor Jim Floyd, now joining us now to talk about his memoir, The Hardest Comeback, and his documentary film, Spezio, is two-time World Series champion, lifelong Catholic, Scott Spezio. Before we meet him, I want you to learn a little bit from this clip.

0: oh, Scott Spezio, I'll take 10 more just like him.
1: When he became our teammate, he was awesome right away. Personality, funny, but boy, he was intense, and his work was intense, and his commitment was intense.
2: His dad knew kind of the roadmap that he needed to do to get where he wanted to be.
3: My dad would tell me, envision great things, envision things in the future. So I'd envision myself hitting home runs in the bottom of the ninth in the World Series.
4: This is a big at-bat for Scott Spezio.
3: We'd always end every practice. 3-2 count, two outs, bases loaded, down one.
5: Bottom of ninth.
3: Game seven of the World Series. What are you going to do?
4: With two on, one out, seventh inning, and Spezio at the plate. Spezio hits one into deep right field.
3: I was literally praying, like, God, please push this out. Like, let this go.
4: Back is Sanders at the rim.
3: Hang on. I mean, just unbelievable.
4: Five.
5: One of the biggest moments in our lives. I think now they call it the greatest home run ever hit in Angel Stadium.
4: Spezio! Spezio!
6: Like, listen, everybody wants this guy's life, right? Like, he's as cool as the other side of the pillow, man.
3: And then all of a sudden, boom.
5: You know, I don't know what's happened to him. This is not him. This is not Scott.
1: It doesn't seem like Scotty. Why is this going on?
2: It was just all a slow-moving train wreck.
7: What changed in the window between his two World Series wins?
3: All right, let's do this.
8: Joining us now is Scott Spezio himself. Good to see you again, and welcome back. Welcome to All Good Things with Archbishop Hicks.
3: Hi, Archbishop and Monsignor. It's great being back. Thanks for having me.
9: Scott Spezio, it is great to see you, and it's great to meet you. I'm so happy that you're on the show. Welcome.
3: Thank you. Thank you. It's an honor being on, and can't wait to share some stories.
9: We can't wait to hear them. And it's and as I was learning a little bit more about you, something I hadn't realized is that you were born in Joliet, Illinois, and then you were raised in Morris, Illinois, both are which is in the Diocese of Joliet, the diocese I just came from before coming to the Archdiocese of New York. So I feel even a greater connection with you right now.
3: Oh, absolutely. Yeah, both my parents and grandparents were from Joliet. I was born there, and I was raised in Morris, Illinois, and my parents and I are still here to this day. We're about 2 miles apart.
9: Beautiful. And is that at Immaculate Conception then, the parish?
3: Yeah, that's Immaculate Conception. Yeah.
9: Fantastic. Yeah. I feel like we're from the same family right here, right now. It's really great to have you. Hey, just, you know, you're talking a little about your dad and a little bit about your family. Just tell us a little bit about your background growing up. So growing up, obviously, with your dad, and baseball's part of your life. Not only tell us about the baseball aspect growing up, but a little bit about your faith. What was that like growing up also?
3: As far as baseball, my dad was, with the White Sox. He got traded to the White Sox in 72, and they were, going back and forth. He was going back and forth from a furniture store in Morris, Illinois to driving up and playing a game. He ended up after that season retiring at the age of 30, and I was born 5 days before his last game. So it was bad for him, but good for me, because I had an at-home dad to teach me the game that I loved. But my dad was very faithful. He brought us to church all the time, no matter where we were. Usually we didn't play games during during Sundays, but if we happened to, we were finding a church to go to. If we were in Disney, we were finding a church to go to. And, my dad was an incredible role model on and off the field.
9: Oh, that's great to have a father like that, not only teaching you baseball, but teaching you and sharing with you the faith also. That's a winning combination right there. It's what a blessing.
3: Oh, yeah. He's everything, you know. He taught me how to play the game. He taught me how to be a man on and off the field. And when I was at my lowest of lows, he was there for me. And he always told me, don't forget God. Keep your eyes on him. And he reminded me. And even in my lowest lows, I remember him pulling me aside and crying and saying, I know God's got great plans for you. you know, and he could see it, but I couldn't see it at the time. And that gave me great hope.
9: Hope, that's the word, that God is with us currently, presently, all the time, and never abandons us in the good and the bad, in the lows and the highs. And, you know, you had quite an extraordinary, amazing career. During your career, did you continue to practice your faith?
3: Kind of, but you know, I would say I was more of a fan of Jesus than I was a follower.
9: Great distinction. So,
3: yeah. I was always a believer. I always prayed. I always talked to him. I did read the Bible quite a bit, but you know, and I did go to chapel services. You know, we played pretty much every day during the season. But I did drift. You know, I drifted away, and you know, that's where I got into trouble. You know, I it was like, you know, I just didn't have that time after the World Series when I had the big Game 6 home run and, you know, 19 RBIs, which tied the record for the postseason. I started drifting because, I call it ego, edging God out. You know, I everybody's telling me how great I was, and I started believing it. And I just didn't have time. I had to do all these shows. You know, I had to go on Letterman show and Leno show and, you know, all these sports shows and sitcoms. And that's where the danger happens, is when you start to drift. And you know, it's been amazing that, you know, to reignite my passion for Jesus and share my love for him and the hope that he gives. And that's it. Like, for so long, I felt like, you know, in my darkest times that I was alone, and I just kept, you know, remembering the footprints in the sand, you know, that God was always there. He was carrying me through those times, and I just had to stand next to him and start walking with him instead of rebelling against him. And, you know, for so long, I also thought that I had wasted my platform and that, you know, that I was worthless, you know, and that God couldn't use me. And I started reading the Bible and seeing that, you know, God had redeemed, you know, David after what he did and Paul after what he did and Moses after what he did. And I thought, man, if he can forgive them and use them, then he can forgive me and use me as well. And that's when I started taking baby steps back towards him.
9: Before we get into some of those baby steps, I just want to thank you for sharing part of your story with us, because it's a moving story and it's also so personal. And I don't want to put words in your mouth, but what you're describing is after that World Series and after, you know, during the fame and everything that goes along with it, you kind of put your ego in the center of life as opposed to God in the center of life. And when it's out of balance like that, then the whole life gets out of balance. And and I can listen to you right now and you recognize that. When God's not the center, then everything is just out of whack. And so just thank you for sharing that. And then you said you started taking baby steps back to God. There was something, a pivotal moment that you decided something's wrong. I need God. What made that decision to take those baby steps? And then what did you do to rebuild that relationship with the Lord?
3: I was on death's doorstep.
9: Yeah.
3: I try, you know, after my last year, 2007, I didn't start drinking until I was 32, really. I mean, very few times did I ever go out and drink. I got an injury and that put me in a spiral. I didn't have a great group of friends around me to hold me accountable at that point, because I was with a new team in spring training. And I tried fitting in, going out and drinking, you know, with some of the guys to get to know them. And I was depressed and had anxiety because of the injury. And they were telling me I might not play again. I could be paralyzed if I do. And that put me on the spiral. After 10 years of struggling, going to rehab 11 times in 10 years, you know, praying, having people pray for me. You know, I ended up

0: finding myself in the hospital with liver failure. And I cried out to God. I said, God, take away my cravings. I'll do whatever you tell me to do. That was April 6, 2018. From that day on, I've had zero cravings. As a matter of fact, when I see alcohol, I feel like I'm going to vomit. It's an amazing miracle. And they told me I had a 20% chance to live, and that my liver would need, I'd have to go 6 months without drinking, and that my liver would have to have a transplant. Within four months, my liver had, Northwestern Hospital couldn't explain it. All they said is, we can't explain it. Your scans are normal. Your blood work is normal. We've never seen anybody recover like this. All we can say is somebody upstairs is looking out for you. From that day on, I just started, the first thing I did was go outside and pick up sticks, because I'd get overwhelmed. You know, I felt like before I'd get overwhelmed with, I got to do all these things perfect and, you know, get right before God. And, you know, my buddy's like, man, you're broken. You know, you're exactly where you need to be for God to fix you, you know? I started picking up sticks in my lawn so that I could mow the grass. That simple, you know, and then started calling true friends and family, you know, and having them support me. They knew I was ready this time, and started getting into the Bible and reading and surrounding myself with godly people, making great decisions. You know, got back to church, tried to get in life groups and you know, just pray, just get on my knees and pray and ask Him to protect me and be with me, in every decision that I made.
1: I will tell you, your story is absolutely inspiring, and you've learned the necessity of keeping God at the absolute center of your life and surrendering and trusting Him. Thank you for being with us. And I hope everyone reads your book and watches your documentary. It's inspiring, and I think it can also help us continue to grow in our relationship with the Lord. Thank you for being here.
0: Thank you, Archbishop. I really appreciate it. Yeah, if anybody needs information on the book, scottspezio.com and the documentary, spezio.info.
1: Perfect. Thank you. God bless you.
2: What an inspiration.
1: Yeah,
2: huh?
1: Absolutely.
2: I love that.
1: Yeah, it's real people, obviously an extraordinary life, and making God the center.
2: There's hope for us all. That's Amen. The truth, right? Well, this edition of All Good Things with Archbishop Hicks has been sponsored by our friends at the Knights of Columbus, who are making lives better each day through the charitable works of their councils across the United States and the world. Their website is kofc.org. God bless everybody. We'll see you soon.
1: Hi, this is Archbishop Hicks, and you are watching Catholic Faith Network.

Welcome back, everyone. It's good to see you all again here in our eighth session of our Bible study on the Eucharist, discovering the Mass in Sacred Scripture. And today, in this session, we're really going to get to the heart of everything we've been talking about. We're getting to the moment where all of the prefigurations and signs and shadows, both from the Old Testament and even from Jesus' own public ministry,

history that we've been looking at all come to their culmination when Jesus performs this major prophetic sign, this final prophetic sign of the Last Supper, where he actually institutes the Eucharist and sets salvation history in a new era, an era of the new covenant, the new and everlasting covenant. So in this session, what we're going to be doing is we're going to take something that's very familiar to us as Catholics, namely the words of institution at the Last Supper. We hear them in every Mass, right? We know this very well. But we want to try to kind of go back in time and walk with the apostles through their experience of what the Last Supper would have been like for them as Jesus' Jewish disciples, as Jewish men in the first century AD in the city of Jerusalem, celebrating the Passover in a temple sacrifice, right, which is what it was, as we'll see in the first century AD, and all of the details, all of the actions and the symbols and signs that would have revolved around and accompanied the Last Supper, and try to see it through their eyes, basically. That's the idea. And hopefully what we'll see is when we look at the Last Supper very carefully, and we really situate it in its first century Jewish context, it's only then that we can begin to appreciate exactly why the church teaches what she does about Jesus' real presence in the Eucharist and the centrality of the Eucharist. And also we can see exactly what Jesus himself sees himself as doing at the Last Supper, right? In his words and in his actions. So this is critical. This is, in a sense, what we've been leading up to all this time. So we want to look at it very carefully and see what light the Old Testament and ancient Judaism can shed on this central event for us as Christians. So what we're going to do is we're going to go to the Gospels, and we're going to look at the Gospel accounts of what we call, as Catholics in the tradition, Holy Thursday, right? So this is really a Bible study on Holy Thursday. What happened on Holy Thursday in the upper room when Jesus instituted the Eucharist? So in order to begin our study of Holy Thursday, we don't dive in right with the words of institution. Many times people will do that in Bible studies on the Eucharist or books on the Last Supper, but that's actually not the place to start. You actually have to start with what happens on the afternoon of Holy Thursday when Jesus sends the apostles into the city of Jerusalem to prepare the Passover, right? To prepare the Passover meal. So if you turn with me in your Bibles to Luke chapter 22, Luke chapter 22, we're going to look carefully at the preparations for the Last Supper, because they're going to give us some clues as to what exactly Jesus and the apostles were doing on Holy Thursday as they were preparing for this Passover meal. So in Luke chapter 22, verses 1 through 13, we read these words about the afternoon of Holy Thursday. "Now the feast of unleavened bread drew near, which is called the Passover." So pause there. Notice Luke, who's probably writing for a Gentile audience, wants to make sure that they understand that the context of everything he's about to say, everything he's about to describe in the Last Supper, is the Passover. The Passover, that's the key, right? Secondly, notice also that by the time you got to the first century AD, the Passover could be referred to simply as the Feast of Unleavened Bread, right? If you go back to the Old Testament, Passover is the day the lambs are sacrificed on the 14th of Nisan, and then unleavened bread are the seven subsequent days where you would celebrate a kind of week-long feast where there would be no leaven eaten. It constituted a kind of Passover octave, 8 days of feasting and celebration, remembering the Exodus from Egypt. Very similar to the Easter octave, right? We Catholics have an octave of Easter, right? Where did we get that from? We got it from the Jews. In fact, we got it directly from them, because if you go into the Latin, there is no word Easter. You know what the name for Easter is in Latin? Pascha. It's Passover. That's all. We simply call it Passover. It's only in English-speaking, Germanic-speaking Catholic circles that will use the word Easter to describe this season. So he's describing here the Passover. That's the context for the Last Supper. So, and he goes on in verse 2 to say, "And the chief priests and the scribes were seeking how to put Jesus to death, for they feared the people." All right. "Then Satan," in verse 3, "entered into Judas called Iscariot, who was of the number of the 12. And he went away and conferred with the chief priests and the captains as to how he might betray him to them. And they were glad and engaged to give him money.
So he agreed, and he sought an opportunity to betray.

betray him to them in the absence of the multitude. All right, pause there for a second. Notice here, Judas and the Eucharist pop up again, don't they? Right? Remember we saw those echoes of Judas's betrayal or prefigurations of Judas's betrayal in John 6 regarding the Eucharist? Here we see it again. Now, as they're preparing to celebrate the Passover, Judas goes to find an opportunity to betray Jesus, right, to the priests so that they can get him in the absence of the multitude. Because as we're going to see in a minute, Jerusalem, during the Feast of Passover, was kind of like World Youth Day for Catholics. Anybody ever been to a Mass at World Youth Day, right? It's millions of people converging on a single place, right, to celebrate a great liturgical act of worship, right? And it's just pandemonium, okay? And so the chief priests have to be very careful about how they get Jesus and arrest him and take him away because there could be a revolt in the crowds, right, that have gathered during the Passover festival, right? So, with that context in mind, in verse 7, we begin with the description, Luke's very detailed description. Luke gives us the most detail about the Last Supper. In verse 7, Luke gives us a detailed description about the preparation that takes place on Holy Thursday. And he says these words, "Then came the day of unleavened bread, on which the Passover lamb had to be sacrificed. So Jesus sent Peter and John, saying, 'Go and prepare the Passover for us, that we may eat it.' So they said to him, 'Where will you have us prepare it?' And he said to them, 'Behold, when you've entered the city, a man carrying a jar of water will meet you. Follow him to the house which he enters, and tell the householder, the teacher says to you, where is the guest room where I'm to eat the Passover with my disciples? And he will show you a large upper room.'" That's where we get the language of the upper room from. "A large upper room furnished, and there make ready." So they went, and they found it as he had told them, and they prepared the Passover. All right, pause there. Now, that might seem like just a few short verses, but there's a lot actually going on implied in this passage about the preparation of Holy Thursday. So we want to back up and unpack a few things. First of all, in verse 7, although your English translation says, on the day that the Passover lamb had to be sacrificed, the actual Greek word here is simply the Pascha, the Passover. Because the word Pascha is what they would use to describe the lamb, the feast, the octave, right? It had a kind of multiple meanings in early first century Judaism, in the same way that Easter does today, right? If I say Happy Easter, what time is it? Is it Saturday evening, the vigil? Is it Sunday morning? Or is it the Wednesday of the Easter octave? Well, it could be any of those, depending on the context. So in this case, though, we're clear that what Luke is referring to is the Passover lamb, because he's saying this is the day it had to be sacrificed, right? And so Jesus sends Peter and John into the city. Now, why does he do that? Why don't they just have the Passover out at Bethany? Why don't they just set up a Seder meal in the house at Bethany? Well, because in the first century AD, unlike today, you could not celebrate the Passover just anywhere, right? You had to celebrate it in the temple in Jerusalem. This is according to the law in the book of Deuteronomy, chapter 12. All sacrifices had to be offered in one place and one place only, the Jerusalem temple. So the reason Jesus has to go into dangerous territory with his disciples, I mean, the chief priests are seeking him out. He knows he's a wanted man. The reason they have to go into Jerusalem is because that's the only place you can have the Passover. He couldn't stay in Bethany. Does that make sense? Do you see what's going on here? I think this is critical for us to emphasize because, again, sometimes we can be anachronistic in imagining the Last Supper. Many of us have probably participated in a Passover Seder. Anybody done this around Easter time? Yeah, look how many of you. Wow. Okay, this has become very common for Christians to do as a way of kind of, you know, getting back into the first century and imagining what the Last Supper was like. And it's a great practice, but there's one major difference between any Passover Seder that you would celebrate today and the Passover in the first century, namely that the one in the first century was a temple sacrifice, not just a household meal. You had to do it in Jerusalem.

And so that's why the crowds descended on the city, because that if you wanted to keep the Passover, you had to go to the city, you had to go to Jerusalem, right? Same thing's true for Jesus and the disciples. He sends Peter and John, you know, his two choice disciples, two most intimate disciples. He picks them and he sends them into the city to find an upper room that he's evidently arranged in some kind of advance, right, where they're going to keep

pilgrims. Basically, any room that was there would be being utilized for Passover festivals, Passover meals. So people would be in the first floor, second floor, on the roof. The city was filled to overflowing with people celebrating the Passover. But notice here that Jesus' celebration is a little bit different because he's got to do it in secret, right? The only two people who know where this is going to be are Peter and John when he sends them into the city. Why? Because Judas has already decided to hand Jesus over, right? But Jesus has to, basically, he has a sacrament he has to institute, right, before he can be arrested. And so what many scholars have suggested is that this is a kind of secret rendezvous, that Jesus has arranged in advance a place unknown to all of the 12 where he's going to keep the feast with the disciples, right? And sure enough, that's exactly what happens. Once we get to the Last Supper, Judas is going to depart, and once he knows the location, then he's going to go and get the chief priests and the soldiers and bring them back to try to find Jesus. Does that make sense? Okay, good. So a lot going on here. Passover is a sacrifice, number one. It has to be celebrated in the city. Number two, this is a secret rendezvous. Number three, and then number four gets us to a very critical point. What does Luke mean when he says that they prepared the Passover? What would that have entailed in the first century AD, right? They didn't just go down to the local Jewish shop and get some, you know, matzah or some unleavened bread or some wine. They had to do certain rituals, certain rites that were part of the temple complex, right? And so if you look at this carefully from a first century perspective, a lot would have been involved in preparing the Passover. First of all, number one, you would have had to secure a lamb, right? Had to secure a lamb. There are no lambless Passovers in the first century AD. In fact, that's why Luke tells you, on the day the Passover lamb, the Pascha, was sacrificed, Jesus said, go into the city and prepare the Pascha, right? This would have included not just the meal, but the lamb itself. Secondly, in the first century AD then, what Peter and John would have had to do is take the lamb down to the temple in Jerusalem and have it slaughtered, have it sacrificed, right? And this is something interesting to imagine. We actually have eyewitness testimony about what this was like in the first century AD from Josephus. Josephus, as I've mentioned before, was a first century Jewish historian. He was a Pharisee, and he also was a practicing priest in the temple. Like he actually offered sacrifice in the temple before it was destroyed. And he gives us a description of what the first century Passover in Jerusalem was like and what the sacrifices of the lambs entail. And this is what he says, quote, accordingly, on the occasion of the feast called Passover, at which they sacrificed from the ninth to the 11th hour, a little fraternity, as it were, gathers around each sacrifice of not fewer than 10 persons, feasting alone not being permitted. So you couldn't offer it by yourself. You had to do it as a group, minimum 10 people. While the companies often include as many as 20, and the victims, meaning the lambs, were counted and amounted to 255,600 lambs. Allowing an average of 10 diners for each victim, we obtained a total of 2,700,000 pilgrims, all pure and holy. So Josephus there is giving a record of how many pilgrims were in Jerusalem on a normal first century Passover and how many lambs would be sacrificed. So imagine the city filled with a million, maybe more, 2 million people, everyone getting a lamb for groups of 10 and sacrificing not just one or two or hundreds or thousands, but hundreds of thousands of lambs, right? All being sacrificed in the temple. This must have been an absolutely unforgettable event to participate in the Passover feast. And if you've talked to someone, I like to use the World Youth Day analogy, who's gone to a mass at World Youth Day, it is unforgettable to worship with a million people, right? There's something powerful and momentous about that. Now, in this case, though, the worship is not just unbloody bread and wine, but it's the sacrifice of all these lambs. Now, most of us have never seen a single lamb sacrificed, right? Imagine 250,000 lambs sacrificed. How much blood would that be? How much blood are we talking about here? Right? This is, I mean,
This is a major, major feast.

is something that's solemn and it's powerful, right? And that's what Jesus is telling Peter and John to do. Go into the city and prepare for tonight. Now, the question you might be thinking in your mind, though, is, how do you kill that many lambs in one afternoon, right? I mean, how did they do it? And they did it the way we do as Catholics today. Assembly line, right? If you go to World Youth Day, you got to get people in lines, right? And line them up and move them in and move them out. And that's how the priests did it as well. In my book, Jesus and the Jewish Roots of the Eucharist, I actually have a quotation from an ancient Jewish writing known as the Mishnah. The Mishnah was a collection of rabbinic traditions that was written down around AD 200. But it reflected the traditions of the rabbis all the way going back to the first century AD, in fact, the first century BC. Because after the temple was destroyed, the rabbis wanted to preserve their traditions. And in the Mishnah, it actually tells us how the priests sacrificed the lambs in the temple before the temple was destroyed. And they used an assembly line, basically. So try to imagine this. This is what the Mishnah says. The Passover lamb was sacrificed in three groups. When the first group entered in and the temple court was filled, the gates of the court were closed. The priests stood in rows, and in their hands were basins of silver and basins of gold. In one row, all the basins were silver. In another row, all the basins were gold. And then an Israelite, meaning the layman, so the layman would bring his sacrifice up to basically kind of low, you might call it an altar rail, right? It was a low wall where they would put the lamb of the neck over. And then the layman, the Israelite himself, would actually slit the throat of the lamb. So the Israelite slaughtered his offering, and what the priest did was caught the blood. Then the priest passed the basin to his fellow, and then he to his fellow, each receiving a full basin and then giving back an empty one. And then the priest nearest to the altar, think here of the bronze altar of sacrifice, tossed the blood in one action against the base. And when the first group went out, the second group came in. When the second group went out, the third group came in. And all the while in the meantime, the Levites sang the Hallel, which was the Psalms, the Hallel Psalms, the praise Psalms, Psalms 113 through 118. So just imagine this assembly line of priests with these precious gold and silver basins full of blood, pouring them out against the altar, right, and chanting the Psalms in Hebrew. Must have been gross, she said gross. Yes, if you don't like blood, it must have been a little gross. Yes, not for the squeamish, that's for sure. But this is what it was. It was a blood sacrifice. It was a bloody day, right? I mean, this is the sacrifice of the Passover lambs. And it's a liturgical act. And that, I bring that to your attention from the book because I just want you to grasp that this is what Passover was like in the first century AD. It's a little different. I mean, a lot different, actually, than what is able to go on today because there's no more temple. There's no more priesthood. There's no more altar, right? Well, there's still a priesthood and there's still an altar, but not in Jerusalem, not only in Jerusalem, okay? Now, with that said, so imagine Peter and John bringing the lamb. They sacrifice the lamb, and they're going to bring it back in order to prepare it to be eaten because you don't just sacrifice the lamb. You eat the lamb. We've emphasized that. Now, how did they do that? Well, it's interesting to note that in both the Mishnah and in one of the writings of the early church fathers by St. Justin Martyr, they tell us how the lamb was prepared. Because in order to eat the lamb, after you would slit its throat and pour out the blood, then you would skin the lamb, right? And then they would spit it. They would put it on spits in order to roast it. And according to St. Justin Martyr, the way they would do that, and this is according to the Mishnah too, forgive me, this is not a good lamb, is they would run through the body of the lamb. They would splay out the front legs. All right, ha-ha, all right. I'm not an artist, I'm a theologian, all right? Help me out here, all right. The Mishnah actually says that they would have staves of wood in the temple, and you would take two. One stave of wood you would run through the breast of the lamb, and then one you would run down the spine. So that then you could turn it on its side and what? And roast it over a fire, because you had to eat it whole, roasted, remember from the book of Exodus. So literally then, this is what St. Justin Martyr says, who grew up in the land of Israel. For the lamb which is roasted and dressed up in the form of a cross.

For one spit is transfixed right through from the lower parts up to the head, and one across the back, to which are attached the legs of the lamb." So, imagine it. You're Peter and John, you're going into Jerusalem, you're going up to the temple, and what do you see? Thousands of Jewish men carrying crucified lambs on their shoulders, carrying lambs in the shape of the cross. Imagine Jesus, Mary, Joseph. This is, God has written into the sacrifices of the Old Testament everything he's going to accomplish in Christ. Even the very shape of the lambs at the Passover were shadows of the cross, right? The crucifixion of the lambs. And then once you would get back, then after you had spitted the lamb, once you get back to wherever it was you were going to eat the meal, then you'd roast it and then you prepare the meal. All right. So a little different there than a modern day Passover. But this is really what Luke is presuming you'll know, right, about the temple and the first century Passover, which was a sacrifice.

0: The fastest growing religious group in the Western world is the nuns. People who don't identify with any particular religion. In the United States, nuns recently surpassed Roman Catholics. And the younger you get, the more and more people you see identifying as nuns.
1: People are leaving the church. We're losing 3,000 Catholics plus a day. Now it's time for a real evangelization, a new evangelization. At the Augustine Institute, we love teaching. We love to teach people about the sacraments and our sacramental prep. We love to teach people about Bible studies and scripture and God. But if the church is going to grow today, we are going to need to evangelize. Evangelize the lost. Evangelize those who don't know Christ, who don't know the church. And that's why I'm so excited about this program.
0: We're going to address the fundamental answers to those fundamental questions about the meaning of life.
2: One of the deepest questions we can ask ourselves is it reasonable to believe in God?
0: The love story that every other love story in this life prepares us for and leads us to. You're going to find it in the Bible.
3: The Bible contains some pretty extraordinary claims. Did Jesus even exist?
0: Our faith gives us an amazing promise that we don't have to look at death in fear and wonder anymore. We can see that he wasn't just leaving us with a message. He also was laying the foundation for a church.
4: I've had the great opportunity to take some pretty spectacular journeys in my life, and not just to space. A harder journey to take, I think, is a journey of faith. The most important journey we can take as human beings.
0: We're searching for something. We're searching for meaning, for answers. We want to know what this is all about. So, what do you seek

Everything's ready. We've gotten to the upper room. The disciples are gathered. Notice that Jesus keeps the Jewish custom of not lower than 10 and not more than 20. How many, according to the Gospels, are at the Last Supper? 13. Jesus and the 12 apostles. So even the number of people present is in accordance with Jewish custom and Jewish tradition, right? And so in a sense, when you turn to the Gospels, what you're seeing is a Jewish Passover meal. However, on the other hand, as you start to read through what Jesus does and says at the Last Supper, you would immediately recognize, especially if you were one of the Jewish apostles, that this is no ordinary Passover meal, right? That he's both following the Passover and transforming it at the same time. He's both fulfilling the law and altering it, reconfiguring it around the sacrifice of himself. You can see this most clearly in, of course, the words of institution. And I've given you, there are several versions of the words of institution in the Gospels. You get the words of institution in Matthew, Mark, and Luke. And then we even get them in the writing of St. Paul in the first letter to the Corinthians, which is significant. According to most scholars, the earliest writings in the New Testament are the writings of Paul. Now, if that's correct, then that means that the earliest words of Jesus that we have preserved are the Eucharistic words in 1 Corinthians chapter 11. I think that's kind of significant. Right? Those are the first words. Right? So let's look at each of those versions for a second. We'll just focus on Matthew and Paul because they're all very similar, but they're not verbatim, which gives you a good, actually, indication of the fact that the Gospels, although giving us the substance of what Jesus said, are not like stenographs. They're not like courtroom transcripts. There can be differences in order and vocabulary and whatnot. But listen to what Matthew's Gospel tells us. In Matthew chapter 26, verses 28, we read the words of institution. Now, as they were eating, it says, Jesus took bread and blessed and broke it and gave it to his disciples and said, take, eat, this is my body. And then he took a cup, and when he had given thanks, there it is again, he gave it to all of them, saying, drink of it, all of you, for this is my blood of the covenant, which is poured out for many for the forgiveness of sins. Right. Now, keep that in mind, and then turn with me to 1 Corinthians 11. And we'll just read the second version here. In 1 Corinthians 11, verse 23, Paul says, for I received from the Lord what I also delivered to you, that the Lord Jesus, on the night he was betrayed, took bread, and when he had given thanks, he broke it and said, this is my body, which is for you. Do this in remembrance of me. That's something that Paul has that we didn't hear in Matthew. Very important. It's the command to repeat Jesus' actions, to remember, right, as a memorial sacrifice what he's doing here in the upper room. In the same way, also the cup after supper, saying, this cup is the new covenant in my blood. Do this as often as you drink it in remembrance of me. Okay. Now, with those words in mind, if you were the apostle sitting there at the Last Supper, you would have noticed both continuity and discontinuity with every other Jewish Passover meal. On the one hand, there's definite continuity here, because it was custom in Judaism for whoever the host or celebrant of the Passover meal was to interpret the meaning of the meal. Remember, we saw this in the book of Exodus, in Exodus 13, that the father was supposed to explain to his son what it is you were doing in celebrating the Passover. And I'm sure you've probably heard from the traditional Seder meal the question, you know, why is this night different than any other night? Why do we eat unleavened bread and bitter herbs? And then the father will say, he will explain it, right? We do this because of what God did for our ancestors when we came out of Egypt. And according to the Jewish tradition, he would even do things like take the bread and lift it up and say, this is the bread of affliction, right, with which our fathers were afflicted when they were in slavery. So on the one hand, the act of interpreting the elements of the meal is something that's very Jewish. However,
It's very different than the Jewish tradition, because when Jesus takes the bread, he doesn't say, this is the bread of the Exodus of the past. He says, this is my body, right? Which is given for you. And when he takes the wine, he says, this is my blood, which is establishing a new covenant, which is poured out for the forgiveness of sins. And instead of talking about the remembrance of the Exodus in the past, he now says, do this in remembrance of me. What does that mean? What would that have meant in a first century context? It's very simple. Jesus is revealing through his words and actions to the disciples that he is the true Passover lamb, that he is the new

true Passover lamb, and that his death is going to establish the new and everlasting covenant that the prophets had spoken of and for which the Jewish people were waiting, right? So it's both an old Passover and a new taking place, in a sense, simultaneously. He's fulfilling the old and instituting the new, all in his words of institution. And if you have any doubts about this, you can actually just look at both Jewish scripture and Jewish tradition. For example, in another passage from the Mishnah, we actually hear that the way they would describe the lamb in the first century AD was to talk about, quote, the body of the lamb. Listen to this quote from the rabbis. When food is brought before him, meaning the father celebrating the Passover, he eats it seasoned with lettuce until he has come to the breaking of the bread. Wow, does that sound familiar, everybody? The breaking of the bread. And they bring before him unleavened bread and lettuce and the haraseth, which is the sweet sauce. And in the holy temple, the Mishnah adds, they used to bring before him the what? The body of the Passover offering, or the body of the Passover lamb. So if that's the case, if that's the way they talked about it, when Jesus says, this is my body, his disciples would immediately picked up on the fact that he was saying, I am the true lamb. I am the new sacrifice of the new covenant. What about the blood, though? Well, although sometimes we forget it because we don't get into the details of how sacrifices were offered, when Jesus says that this is my blood poured out for the forgiveness of sins, that's a cultic image too. That's a Passover image as well, because that's exactly what they would do with the blood. The way you would offer blood to God in Judaism was to pour it out on the altar. This we see clearly in the book of Deuteronomy, chapter 12, which says, quote, the holy things which are due from you, the flesh and the blood, on the altar of the Lord your God, the blood of your sacrifices shall be poured out on the altar of the Lord your God. But the flesh you may eat. Deuteronomy chapter 12, verse 26 through 27. So notice, whenever you have sacrifice, you have body and blood, right? You eat the flesh, but you pour out the blood on the altar. Two very important implications come from this fact. First, if that's the case, if the blood is poured out on the altar by priests, when Jesus says to the disciples, this is my blood poured out, do this in remembrance of me, what is he implying about their identity? That they are priests, because only priests can pour out the blood. Does that make sense? Do you see it? He doesn't have to use the word priest to institute them as priests. He can simply command them to do the act of a priest, which is to pour out the blood as a memorial of God's deliverance. Right? So scholars, and actually the Council of Trent defined this as to be the case, when Jesus pronounces the word of institution, he's thereby constituting the apostles as the priests of the new covenant. And sometimes non-Catholic Christians will be confused by it. Even Catholics will say, why do you know, Catholics say that you have priests? Why do you have ministerial priests? Where does Jesus ever call the apostles priests? Well, he doesn't have to use the word priest because he's a Jew. They're Jews. He commands them to do the essence of what it is to be a priest, namely to offer sacrifice. Right? That's the first implication. The second implication that I didn't get to in our discussion of John 6, but I want to highlight for you, is the discontinuity with the blood. If you remember in the Old Testament, sometimes the pagans would actually drink blood, right? How's that sound? Interesting? Tasty? No, right? Repulsive, really. And what set the Jews apart was that they were prohibited from drinking the blood. I think I may have brought this up. In Leviticus chapter 17, verse 11, there's a prohibition against drinking blood. And it actually says in Leviticus 17, verse 10, if any man of the house of Israel or any of the strangers that sojourn among them eats any blood, I will set my face against that person who eats blood and will cut him off from among his people. Why? Why the prohibition against drinking blood? For the life of the flesh is in the blood.
and I've given it to you upon the altar to make atonement for your

0: souls. For it is the blood that makes atonement by reason of the life. So in the Old Testament, you had to pour out the blood on the altar and not consume it, because the blood made atonement and the life was in the blood. Now Jesus does something radically different, because he identifies the wine as his blood, says it will be poured out, but then commands the disciples to drink it. Now, what's going on here? Is Jesus breaking the Torah? Is Jesus breaking the law of Moses? Please say no.
1: No,
0: right, that's right. Okay. He didn't come to abolish the law, he came to fulfill it. So how do we square the circle, though? How do we reconcile his command for them to drink his blood with the Old Testament prohibition against drinking the blood? And I would suggest to you that the answer is this. The very reason the blood was prohibited, well, let me back up. The very reason it was prohibited to drink animal blood in the Old Testament, namely because the life was in the blood, is the same reason Jesus commands the disciples to drink his blood, because his life is in the blood. He's not commanding them to drink animal blood, is he? He's commanding them to drink his blood under the appearances of wine so that they might have life. Remember John 6? Whoever eats my flesh and drinks my blood has eternal life, and I will raise him up on the last day. The life is in the blood. And so if you want to share in his resurrected life, you have to drink the blood. Right? So, very interesting, very important. A lot going on here in these little short words of institution, isn't there? Right? When you put them in their original context. What the Last Supper is doing is, in a sense, setting in motion Jesus' passion. And one of the questions we began the course with is, what's the relationship between the Last Supper and the cross? Right? Between the Last Supper and the death of Jesus. We can see it being symbolized in, for example, the breaking of the bread. If he's the bread and he breaks the bread, it signifies and symbolizes that he's going to be broken. He's going to be killed. Right? But is there anything else in the Last Supper that ties it to the cross? And I would like to point to one other thing that's often overlooked, but it's very significant. In the Gospel of Matthew and the Gospel of Mark, in their accounts of the Last Supper, they both tell us, in Matthew 26, verse 30, I'll just use Matthew's account. They both tell us that Jesus and the disciples sang songs at the Last Supper. They sang hymns at the Last Supper, right? In Matthew 26, 30, we read, when they had sung a hymn, they went out to the Mount of Olives. Now, for years I read that and never really thought about, you know, what exactly was they were singing. And of course, the answer is Amazing Grace. I mean, that's obviously the hymn that they sang. No, I'm just kidding. No, but then as I studied more what Judaism taught me about the Passover and what the Old Testament revealed, I realized that the hymns that they sang at the Passover, according to Jewish tradition, were what were known as the Hallel Psalms. In other words, these were not just any kind of hymns. These were actual specific songs from the book of Psalms, from the Psalter. And there was, in Jewish tradition, a collection of psalms known as the Hallel Psalms, or the Psalms of Praise, which are Psalms number 113 through 118. And you can see in the word Hallel, the Hebrew word, the root for our word that we use today, Hallelujah, right? Hallelujah means praise the Lord. And so these were the Psalms of Praise, right? And in the book, Jesus and the Jewish Roots of the Eucharist, on pages 156 and 157, I basically gave you a couple of excerpts from these Psalms, just to kind of put you back into the upper room. I want you to think for a minute and just imagine Jesus singing these Psalms at the Last Supper. Imagine him singing these words, right? So just listen and think about it. And also, as you're pondering that, imagine too, even when an ordinary human being sings, right, if you sing well, isn't there something kind of transcendent and beautiful about it, right? I mean, everybody loves music. Now imagine the God-man, the divine Son of God,

Imagine Jesus singing. What would that have been like? What would it have been like to listen to him sing the first Mass? Right? These are the words, according to Jewish tradition, he would have sung. The first is from Psalm 116. So imagine Jesus, I'm not going to sing, but imagine him singing these words on the night of the Last Supper. Psalm 116, verse 12 and following. What shall I render to the Lord for all his bounty to me? I shall lift up the cup of salvation and call on the name of the Lord. Precious in the sight of the Lord is the death of his holy ones. O Lord, I am your servant. I am your servant, the son of your handmaid. Jesus mentions Mary at the Last Supper in the song. We still do this in the Mass. Every Mass, we mention Mary, right? I'm the son of your handmaid. You've loosed my bonds. I will offer you the sacrifice of thanksgiving. Todah in Hebrew. Yeah. Eucharistia in the Greek, the Eucharist. And I will call on the name of the Lord. And then again, from Psalm 118, verses 5 and then 17 through 22, Jesus would have sung these words. Out of my distress, I called to the Lord. The Lord answered and set me free. I shall not die, but live and recount the deeds of the Lord. The Lord has chastened me sorely, but he has not given me over to death. Open to me the gates of righteousness that I may enter through them and give thanks to the Lord. This is the gate of the Lord. The righteous shall enter through it. I thank you that you have answered me and have become my salvation. The stone which the builders rejected has become the head of the corner. This is the Lord's doing. It is marvelous in our eyes. So what's Jesus singing about on the Last Supper? Thanksgiving, thanksgiving, thanksgiving. He's thanking his Father in advance for the redemption that he's going to accomplish through his passion, death, and his resurrection. He's already looking at the resurrection, right? You have not given me over to death. Open to me the gates of righteousness. All right, well, that's the Holy Thursday. We know what happens after that, right? He's arrested, he's taken, he's tried, he's sentenced, he's scourged, he's beaten, and he has to carry his cross to Calvary, and then there, he's crucified. And so, in closing, I want to look finally at Calvary itself and at the image of Jesus crucified. And here we turn to the Gospel of John to see that John sees very clearly Jesus' identity as the Passover lamb in his account of Jesus' death. In John 19, verse 25 and following, we read this account of the death of Christ. Standing by the cross of Jesus were his mother and his mother's sister Mary, the wife of Clopas, and Mary Magdalene. And when Jesus saw his mother and the disciple whom he loved standing near, he said to his mother, "Woman, behold your son." Then he said to the disciple, "Behold your mother." And from that hour, here's the hour, right? See it, everybody? From that hour, the disciple took her to his own home. And after this, Jesus, knowing that all was now finished, said to fulfill the scripture, "I thirst." And a bowl full of common wine stood there, so they put a sponge full of the wine on hyssop and held it to his mouth. And when Jesus had received the wine, he said, "It is finished." And he bowed his head and he gave up his spirit. Now notice here, what do they give him the wine on? A sprig of hyssop. And what did you spread the blood of the Passover lamb with? Hyssop. So John's cueing into you, this is the true Passover sacrifice. And he makes it even clearer in the account after his death as you keep reading. In verse 31, John says, "Since it was the day of preparation," meaning preparation for the Sabbath, "in order to prevent the bodies from remaining on the cross on the Sabbath," for that Sabbath was a high day, "the Jews asked Pilate that their legs might be broken and they might be taken away. So the soldiers came and broke the legs of the first and of the other who had been crucified with him. But when they came to Jesus and saw that he was already dead, they did not break his legs. But one of the soldiers pierced his side with a spear, and at once there came out blood and water." And all of a sudden John interrupts the gospel

to say, he who saw it has borne witness, his testimony is true, and he knows that he tells the truth, that you may also believe. Right? Now pause there. Why does he stop the gospel to tell you, I was there, I saw it, I'm telling you the truth, it really happened, the blood and the water really flowed from his side? Well, look at the next verse, in verse 36. For these things took place that the scripture might be fulfilled, not a bone of him shall be broken. And that's alluding back to Exodus chapter 12 and the account of the Passover lamb. Because one of the stipulations for sacrificing the lamb was not a bone of the lamb could be broken. Right? So John here is saying very clearly with the hyssop and the fact that Jesus' bones aren't broken, he is the true Passover lamb. He is the new Passover lamb of the new covenant. Now, if you just had scripture, you would be able to see that. But I can't help, because you know, I can't help but add one more little tidbit from Jewish tradition. Because I think there's something else going on here with John's pointing us to the blood and the water. Because according to the rabbis in the Mishnah, one of the things that would happen at Passover was that there were so many lambs being sacrificed that when the priest would pour the blood onto the altar, there was a drain under the altar that would fill with blood, and then the blood would flow down under the altar and out of the side of the Temple Mount into the spring called the Kidron. And there it would mingle with the waters of the spring. Right, listen, this is what they say. This is from the Mishnah. Quote, at the southwestern corner of the altar there were two holes, like two narrow nostrils, by which the blood that was poured over the western base and the southern base used to run down and mingle with the water channel and flow out into the brook Kidron. So if you were a pilgrim going to Jerusalem and you're coming up and you see the Temple Mount and Passover is going on and they're slaughtering the lambs, what are you going to see flowing out of the side of the temple? A stream of blood and water. So what does John see? Flowing from the side of Jesus, the blood and the water. And he tells us, I saw it. That really happened. Why? Because Jesus isn't just the new Passover. He's the new temple. He's the new sacrifice. And just as the blood and water flowed from the altar in the temple in Jerusalem, now the blood and water flows from the altar of his sacred heart. That's the true altar of the world. Jesus' sacred heart, by which he loves with an infinite love that covers a multitude of sins. Divine love, the true Passover. The old Passover began in Egypt and ended in Jerusalem. This Passover begins in Jerusalem and ends in heaven. That's what he came to do, to lead us there. And so when we come back, we'll look to see how he's going to continue that journey on the resurrection on Easter Sunday.

Mary's Meals is a simple, practical work of love, carried out in the name of Mary, the Mother of Jesus. One meal served every day in a place of education for the world's poorest children, meeting their immediate need for food and at the same time enabling them to come into the classroom and to gain that education that can set them free from poverty forever. 2 million children every day are benefiting from that meal, and we see how their lives are transformed by this simple thing. And yet millions today are hungry, waiting for that possibility to eat and to go to school. Please join us in this movement.

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8: My name is Father Burke Masters. I'm the Director of Adult Formation for the Diocese of Joliet, and I'd like to talk about praying the rosary at home as a family, as a domestic church. Somebody who's a convert to the faith, one of the big stumbling blocks I had in coming into the church was Mary. And I thought Catholics worshiped Mary, put her on a pedestal, maybe even on an equal level to God. And so I was very hesitant to pray the rosary or anything associated with Mary, even when I became Catholic. When my mother died after my first year of seminary, I was 31 years old, and it really hit me. I remember hearing about John Paul II when his mother died. He was 11, and he went to the Blessed Mother, and he says, "You must be my mother now." And that really hit me, that I thought, God is so wise in giving us an earthly mother, but also giving us a heavenly mother whose role is to intercede for us and to guide us closer to her son, Jesus. So the rosary is this prayer that, yes, it's a Marian prayer, but Mary's always doing this, pointing us to Jesus. And so we're meditating on the life of Christ. We're offering prayer, and this repetitive prayer is meant to lead us into meditation, whether it's thinking about those mysteries of Christ, calling to mind the people who are in need of prayer. There's so much beauty that comes from the rosary. And I've found in my own life, since I started praying the rosary daily, I've seen powerful things happen in my life. As a husband and father, I really want to encourage you, one, to, if you don't know how to pray the rosary, to learn how to pray it. There's so many resources out there online, there's pamphlets, and to get your family involved. My good friend Mike Sweeney, I remember visiting him the first time, and we were sitting around the dinner table, and as we finished dinner, his oldest daughter got up, and I thought she was gonna take things, you know, to the kitchen, and she came back with a rosary for everybody. And Mike started to lead the rosary as a father. And I thought, oh, he's just trying to impress me as a priest in the family. But as he started to pray, I realized that these kids knew the rosary. They prayed it every day. And even the two-year-old could say, "Hail Mary, full of grace." But what was so powerful, he'd say, "Okay, today's Monday. Which mysteries are we praying?" And the joyful mysteries. And what's the first joyful mystery? The Annunciation. And so it's a way of teaching the rosary, but also teaching the life of Christ. And it was so powerful for me as I saw this domestic church live right before my eyes. And I thought, Mike is living out his baptismal call to be a priest, prophet, and king for his family. So I would recommend, as you're praying the rosary, not just for you to lead the whole rosary, but to have your members of the family to take turns leading. One, it's teaching them leadership. It's teaching them to not be afraid to pray publicly, even if it's with the family. They're gonna learn to have courage to pray publicly. We were at a restaurant one time. It was during spring training. There were three priests and five baseball players. And as we finished dinner, we were in the middle of this crowded restaurant. Mike says, "Let's pray a rosary." And I'm thinking, as a priest, like, outside, right? And he says, "No, let's pray a rosary right here in the restaurant." So Mike led a rosary, and you could see people, waiters, other people kind of looking like, "What are these eight grown men doing?" We finished the rosary. An elderly man comes over, and he comes to me because I'm dressed like a priest, and he says, "Father, I just want to commend you all for praying publicly." And I said, "Well, it was actually the baseball player here who had the idea." He said, "I'm 81 years old, and I became Catholic because of people like you who are not afraid to show their faith publicly." And for me, that was such a great example of courage on Mike's part and of witness. And so I really want to encourage you men out there who may be a little fearful. You don't have to start praying publicly. Start praying in your home. Develop that domestic church. And then when you are able to go back to restaurants to eat, to not be afraid to make the sign of the cross. This world needs signs. This world needs witnesses. And I think we're being called, as the winds and the waves grow stronger against us, we're being called to be bold in Christ, to be free, and not to be afraid to pray publicly.

0: Too many times, Catholics leave Mass feeling as disconnected from God as they felt when they walked into Mass. That's because they never welcomed the personal conversation God wants to have with them there. If that's you sometimes, join us now for Afterword, as we seek to live in a relationship with God's Word after having heard it on Sunday, and discover for yourself the personal conversation God wants to have with you. Thanks for being here, Father.
1: Of course. Thanks for having me, Dan. This is great always to do this with you. So,
0: it's a great joy to be with you here in this very special place at our church. Right now, it's 40 hours devotion at our church. And I just love that because this Sunday's readings, what really stuck out to me was the first reading where it said that God will be an instructor to the nations. And I circled that and highlighted that, and I said to myself, am I allowing God to be an instructor to me? You know, I can't control presidents and, you know, governments and militaries, but I can control me. And am I inviting God to be my instructor? And there's no better place for Jesus to be an instructor in your life than in the Eucharist. So I'm excited to do this podcast here from the cry room at our church with the Eucharist behind us. And recognize that this is a tremendous place to allow God to begin to instruct us.
1: Amen. Yeah, and this is a great time, and I think is a great season, because I don't know how much you know about 40 hours and all that, but you know, 40 hours comes actually all the way back. It's a tradition that started in Europe and was brought over here, at least to the Archdiocese of Philadelphia, by St. John Neumann. But the whole point was that the 40 hours represents the 40 hours that Christ was in the tomb. And so keeping watch, keeping vigil with him, that's kind of the tradition of it. But, you know, that number 40 has a lot of connotation and meaning for us in the Catholic faith. 40 years that the, you know, Israelites wandered in the desert. Moses was up the mountain for 40 days. Jesus

0: wander in the desert for 40 days. You know, that 40 is a lot. It's, and the reason we use that number 40, you know, Noah, 40, you know, 40 days of flood, you know, all of that is because it's a time of transition. Like, that number was used to show that, you know, the way we would say like a few years or a few decades, we're saying that this is a time of transition, something that is going from one place to another, that something is changing. And that's the whole point of 40 hours. And especially we're doing 40 hours at the beginning of Advent, which is, you know, truly a blessing, because this is a time of transition and a time of changing for us. Like, Advent is a time of preparation for our Lord's coming, specifically, you know, of course, at Christmas, you know, his first coming, but also these first 2 weeks we talk about his coming at the end of time, his second coming into our life.
1: You know, it's funny, and maybe it's just an American thing, or just it's a me thing, I don't know. We tend to want to rush transitions. We want to get right to the result. And yet, 40 days, 40 years, 40 hours, for us as humans, that seems like an immense amount of time. And we just want to rush to the end. Amen. And God does so much good instruction in those transition periods.
0: Yeah.
1: You know, it's funny. I look back at my marriage. I've been married since 2005, and I'm so blessed to have the wife that I have, to have a praying and godly wife, and to have kids who are coming to know the Lord. I mean, oh, it's just awesome. In fact, two of them were here at Adoration with our youth ministry last night. But one of the things I really felt was important was to have a long enough engagement. You know, I think that God, during our engagement, helped prepare ourselves. And now, our engagement was 9 months. I know some people have had longer engagements and shorter engagements, but it seemed like just the right amount of time, that it wasn't just asking my wife to marry me and then getting married, that there was a point to that transition time. You know, and I imagine the same thing's true for the priesthood, that there's a long transition time.
0: Yeah, no, so we study at the seminary anywhere from here in Philadelphia 7 to 9 years. Like, it's so, yeah, it's a long transition. You know, we do the long dating game. We're like, yeah. So anyone who's been waiting for a while before you got engaged, I get it, trust me. So, but, you know, the whole point, again, is the whole point of this transition, your engagement period, even your dating period, the point is we're discerning and we're preparing ourselves to follow whatever God's asking us to do. And at some point at that engagement, you realize that this is what God is calling you to do, how to grow closer to him. And so he's doing that through instructing you. He's instructing you through the priest, through pre-Cana, but also just through growing closer to each other, you know.
1: Yeah, and we so often want to rush that. And we want to rush it, the transition periods for the people that we love too. Well, I just want this family member to convert right away, or I just want me to be past this sin right now. And that those are godly desires, to have that sense of urgency, but our Father is so patient with us, and I think he enjoys the process as much as he enjoys the outcome. And I think of my relationship with my kids, like, I enjoy the process of them figuring out how to cook, or figuring it out, like Naya was talking about shopping the other day, and she realized that she should learn how to save money, and it's just cool watching her learn how to save and learn how to shop. And I'm just an earthly dad. So how much more patient is our Heavenly Father while we transition?
0: Yeah, and the joy of those things when you realize it is so great. You know, I have two younger nieces, and not to divulge too much about them, but they're 2 and 3. And so, you know, I remember, you know, when one day they couldn't walk. A week later I come home and they're running around the house, and I'm like, what the heck just happened in this 1 week? You know? But if that happened like right as they like were born, it's like, well, where's the joy of seeing them learn everything and grow and, you know, draw on that relationship? Because, you know, my sister, their mother, had to help teach them that. They had to help work with them on that. And the same thing with us. You know, we have to, you know, learn from God, you know, all that. You know, I said this to you the other day, but a secret is when I know a homily is from me versus when a homily is from God. And the reason is that when the homily is from me, I start getting dry mouth. Like, I'm like, literally, God's like, I love you, but you need to stop talking right now because this isn't me, right? And I can feel it, and I'm like, okay. But it's just learning that transition. It's

0: like, okay, am I allowing God to instruct me on what he wants me to say? So.
1: Yeah, and I think that's such an important message, not just for priests giving homilies, but for all Christians, because all of us are called to be evangelists in various ways. It might just be in our house, or maybe you're invited to give a talk or a witness talk on a retreat. And I think to learn to allow God to instruct you as you prepare what you present and as you're presenting. And sometimes I feel like in my house, God instructs me to just be quiet, and that's okay, because my kids just aren't, they don't have ears to hear it yet. And to be at peace with that time of transition. And then there's that 40 days, 40 hours, or whatever it is, it takes them to transition. You know, one thing we spoke about last week, and we a little bit, and we never really fleshed it out and talked about it. In the first reading a couple weeks, the other week, David hears a call from God, and it's to be king, which prefigures Christ, because Christ means king, an anointed one, a king. But he hears this call, and he's in the process of becoming king. But before he's made king, he makes an agreement with the people, with the various leaders in the community, and they kind of set up guardrails. You know, so there's this call, but then it's like, okay, God, if you have this call, how are we going to implement that? And I think that happened in a transition period, you know, that those guardrails get set up. And I've seen that in my life, where I was like, okay, God, you're calling me to this. Like, called me to Africa, called me to adopt my kids, called me to marriage, called me to serve in this church, called me to do this ministry. And okay, God, I can see that you've called me, but now help me discern the guardrails. Help me to make a schedule, like our podcast. We're called to do this podcast, but it helps us to do it at the same time every day, at the same time every week on the same day, so that we could have a healthy relationship with it. Also, I feel like God's called me to pray for my family. So I wake up 5 to 10 minutes early, and I feel like my prayer is now stretching to 20 minutes, so I got to get up earlier. I don't know if that's because they need holiness or I need holiness. But I set up those guardrails. So you take this calling that's very personal, but then you make these very objective guardrails so you can carry it out. Does that make sense to you?
0: And I wanted to make this very clear for people who are watching or listening, that we're not saying that, like, okay, this is the structured time, and God, you can only talk to me in that moment. That's not what we're saying. But, you know, we have to have boundaries, because otherwise we can find ourselves going, well, okay, is this what I'm supposed to do right now? Is this not, you know, and we become manic, and then we're not listening to God because we're so busy worrying that if it's God's voice. Whereas, you know, Robert Frost had a poem, and in it, he just goes, good walls make good neighbors, or good fences make good neighbors. And I think that's so important, again, because we just have guardrails. They're just things of, hey, this is kind of the structure. This is what I set up in my life. I just have this routine, because it will help focus us towards what God is calling. Because God, again, might call us to do something crazy, like go to Africa. I still can't believe that, by the way. But you know, he might do that. But he did that in your guardrails. Like, when during your prayer time, he's like, okay, you know, you weren't just driving down 95 or whatever, and he just said, you know, I want you to go to Africa.
1: And then I
0: Like,
1: just got on
0: exactly, then
1: the
0: got
1: got on
0: on
1: a plane
0: together.
1: and
0: Exactly. To go down to the airport and just drive away. He works in parameters so that we have a place. But more importantly, guardrails are meant for us to have that place that we have that silence to listen to them. That's really what it's more about.
1: Yeah, you know, and it's funny, when I was called to Africa, I knew I was called, but I shared it with a friend and eventually and my family and everybody, and they helped me place guardrails up. You know, like, if you're going to Africa, my wife was like, well, do this, do that, get your malaria medicine. And those were all healthy guardrails. So there was this calling, but then there's this agreement with the community. And even with the Bridge to Uganda community, there was an agreement with them. We're going to go at this time. We're going to film this. We're going to bring these people. And I think that's where we lose traction in our relationship with God, because we're not intentional. It's like, okay, God, I know you're calling me to be holier. I mean, everybody probably feels that, right? So now how do I do that? Okay, God, if you want me to be holier and I haven't been going to Mass, maybe I should go to Mass and put that on the schedule, or go to confession and put that on the schedule, or go to adoration and put it on the schedule. Or even in my house,

I have a chair that I pray in. My kids do all their kinds of crazy things in the chair. But for me personally, there are guardrails. I know I'm called to pray. So I have a chair, and it's the only thing I do in that chair is pray and nothing else. So my head's focused there. And I just think that's so important and so human. Sometimes we think that a relationship with God is just this amorphous spiritual thing, and it can feel amorphous, but then God wants it to take on flesh and bone. That's what happens in

0: those boundaries there, because they help show us what to do. Like, one of the beautiful things is for 40 hours, we're going overnight here. So we needed people to sign up to be with our Lord overnight. And God bless them. I am not doing a 3 a.m. holy hour. There's one thing I know that the Lord has granted me, and the gift of waking up in the morning is not one of them. But, there are people that God is asking them to do this boundary or do this challenge. And there are guardrails. So, do I have work in the morning? Do I have to, do I have to go and, take care of my kids, or, and God helped them navigate that. So.
1: Yeah, and I think even think about how we had signups for 40 hours. It was like, okay, we think God's calling us to have the Eucharist exposed for 40 hours. We invited the church to that, and then we made an agreement with the church. Sign up for these hours so that we know that we're covered.
2: Yeah.
1: So it's not like one person's like, well, I wonder if they need help right now at 2 a.m. It's like there were guardrails set and boundaries set. And so I think a healthy relationship with God is one where we hear this personal call from God, but then we act on it in very concrete, structured ways, and that involves other people. It was funny. I think frequently about the gospel. And in the gospel, Jesus talks about how at the coming of the Son of Man, there will be people eating and drinking and partying and being married and all these things and just rushing through life and missing God, just like in the days of Noah. And it just reminded me how important it was to let God be an instructor to me and to accept that, you know what? It might be hidden from other people that God's instructing me. Because, like, the people who are eating and partying and doing all that stuff, they're not making the time for God, so they can't see that relationship with God that I'm having. What do you do when you're in situations, Father? Because I'm sure this happens even as a priest, where you're trying to walk with God, but the people around you don't necessarily see Him or understand that, and they're rushing through life, and they're kind of like, rush along with me. What do you do in those moments?
0: I usually just grab their hand and go running. No, I'm kidding. But no, I think, in those moments, you just kind of have to trust in God, right? You have to trust that, okay, God, I don't know what's going to happen. I know people aren't going to like me, or they're just going to find it weird and not understand it, but that I'm doing your will. And so just trying to, just do that simple thing. One of the things I give out a lot in confession is I'll just simply invite people to pray the prayer, Jesus, I trust in you. And to use that because, we don't know what's going to happen. We have these worries, we have these anxieties. We're like, are people going to, turn away from me? Are people going to be afraid? And those are all normal things. I experience the same things too. But that being said, we have to remember that it's not our will, but God's will in our life. And so just kind of, beginning to just turn to Him in those moments, I think is so important. Because I get that temptation. I like to party and I liked having a good time when I was younger. And I turned away from my faith because of that. But that being said, I knew it wasn't making me happy. And I think that's the thing. It's like, okay, if you do that, are you actually happy, or do you just pretend to be happy?
1: In the second reading, what I wrote in my notes at Mass was a. Who and what is your joy? Because at the end of the second reading, St. Paul says, make no provision for the desires of the flesh. So where am I getting my joy from? Is my joy really from God, or is it from all these other things? And I think the gospel and the readings are inviting us to make a decision. God's saying, look, some people are going to say yes to me, and some are going to say no. And what are you going to decide? Some people are trying to find all their joy from worldly things, and some are trying to find their joy from a personal relationship with me as a Catholic. And who are you going to be? And it's funny, Jesus says that there'll be two people standing right next to each other, but only one is really walking with God. And so sometimes we forget that, like, it's not about just looking Catholic and going through the motions, but it's about really making that personal decision to say, Jesus, you can be my instructor. And if we don't do that, we're missing out. I mean, God misses out on us, but we miss out on Him, this God who wants a relationship with us.
0: As you're saying this, I think of our Protestant brothers and sisters, and they're great people, and so I don't want to disparage any of them. But

0: The big thing in the Protestant, you know, faith is that you make a yes to God, and then you're once saved, always saved, as soon as you make that. But that's not true. We don't hold that truth as Catholics. It's basically, we have to make a continual yes to God. We have to make a continual commitment. I don't just get to say yes one day and then do whatever I want to after the fact. We instead, every day, I have to choose, is this what's going to bring me joy? Is this what's going to bring me God? You know, before our, you know, before we started filming today, we, you know, asked for the intercession of St. Augustine. And, you know, I always loved St. Augustine because he was the original party animal. I mean, he says in his confessions that he stole like pears because he thought it was fun to do. Like, he didn't want it. He wasn't hungry. He just literally stole them and then threw them away. But he also says later on that our hearts are restless until they rest in you, O Lord. And how true is that? We do all these things because we're restless. We want happiness. We want joy. And yet we don't go to the source of joy so often.
1: And I think that's... I think that's what God wants. I think our heart, even after we've said yes to God once, our heart will remain restless unless we say yes to God in this circumstance, and in tomorrow's circumstance, and the next circumstance. So that foundational yes, that maybe happened at a pivotal point in your life, it has to continue. It would be like saying yes to my wife on our wedding day, but then I gotta say yes to her every day, or our marriage is gonna fall apart, you know? And the same thing in our relationship with God. And so, you know, if we have Protestant brothers and sisters, or even Catholic brothers and sisters who said, well, I said yes, or I was baptized, so I'm good, and my uncle's a priest, so, you know, I've got a relationship with God because he's a priest. I hear people say things like that all the time. Are you a Christian? Well, my uncle's a priest. It's like, well, okay. Or I was baptized. Okay. Are you saying yes today? And are you saying your best yes today? And that's all God really wants. And that's what Mary did, and that's who we're imitating. She said the first yes to Jesus, and she said it at the Annunciation. You know, she said it when Jesus was born. She said it throughout his life, not just at the very beginning.
0: Yeah. So, sorry, you just reminded me when you're talking about we can be like, oh, I have an uncle who's a priest. You just reminded me of a story of my first assignment. We had this older woman. She's gone to Christ now, but her nickname was Honey. And she comes up to me after Mass one day and she goes, Father, I just want to let you know that you're my ticket to salvation. And I just looked at her and I said, Honey, I'm not my own ticket to salvation. I can't be yours. So
1: Right. Yeah,
2: it's only with God.
1: Here's the ticket to salvation.
2: Exactly.
1: There's the ticket to salvation. Exactly. It's Jesus Christ. Yeah.
0: But I think, you know, going back to that, we have to, you know, recognize that Christ, the most blessed sacrament, that's our ticket to salvation. Mm. But that can be difficult. You know, going back to our first reading, right? It says that the mountain of the Lord will be the house of the Lord will be the highest house on the highest mountain. And we have to let God be the highest thing in our life. And it says with that, when we do, you're going to have these, I'm blanking on all the scripture. But we're going to have peace in our world. Like, you know, swords are going to be turned into plowshares and pruning hooks. And, you know, we're going to have all this peace in our life. And that's so important. But that doesn't mean that it's not going to be a challenge to get there. And I think so often, Dan, if we're honest, like when we come to prayer, you know, we don't do it because it's uncomfortable when we start. You know, we come in and we sit in silence, and we are not a silent culture. Our phones are buzzing all the time. We have notifications, we have replies and all that. And so trying to build up that silence can be very difficult for us. And, you know, it's almost like we have war in ourselves. You know, those swords and spears that we hear in the first reading, that's our own life. That's the things that we're experiencing. But when we allow God to be the center, he's going to turn those things into things, instruments of peace in our life.
1: I mean, he can only be God. If you want him in your life, he can't be a hobby. He can't be a sideshow. He can't be number two or three. Yeah. He's either God or he can't be there, because he can only be himself. And Christ can only be the Christ, the King, or he can't be here. He can't just be somebody on the side, or a genie in a bottle, or a hobby. He has to be your God. And the funny thing is he promises that if you make him the highest thing and you seek first the kingdom of heaven, all the other things come together in time, he says. But the first step is having a relationship with him. And then things fall together with work and family and friends. And it might not be the way that you wanted it to fall together, but it will fall together in his way, and it's going to be the best way.

0: You know, it was funny. So as we wrap up our podcast today, we were talking with the teens last night during adoration, trying to guide them through that. And we invited them to kind of be still and to let God speak to them. And the song, one of the songs we sang at Mass, it says, "My soul in stillness waits, and my hope is in you, O Lord." And I think sometimes that's all we have to do is get to a point, like we help these teens get to, where our soul will in stillness wait for God to speak to us. And you're right, it's so hard for us to do that, especially in our busy day. But sometimes it's made a lot easier when we come to a place like a church. Yeah. As practical and as crazy as that sounds, just coming here for 10 minutes, coming before the Eucharist for 10 minutes, it's easier to get still so that your soul can then wait for God to speak. And we taught these kids last night, we said, tell God whatever's bothering you. Even if it seems like it's going to distract you from prayer, well, then bring that to prayer and tell it to God. And then in stillness, wait for what God has to say about that. And then we encouraged the kids last night. We said, now that you've shared your stuff with God and listened to Him, ask Him, what's the one thing you want to say to me? And then in stillness, wait and listen. And Father, what some of these kids shared with us afterwards about how God spoke to them was just remarkable. And I think for all of us as Catholics, that's what we have to do. We have to allow our soul to in stillness wait for Him and to give Him our hearts and then invite Him to speak into our hearts in that personal relationship. And I think when we do, that's when Catholicism, our Catholic faith in our lives just comes to life. That's when Christ comes to life in us, and I think that we're who God wants us to be.
1: Yeah. You know, I say this sometimes when people ask me about prayer, I say, you know, go before Him, you know, and tell Him everything on your heart. And don't just say, God, you know everything that's on my heart. That's cheating. That's not what we're called to do. Literally, we have to lay it out word for word, verbatim, you know, so that we know exactly what we're upset about. You know, maybe even write it out if we have to. But as much time as we've spent talking to the Lord, we have to spend at least that much time, if not more, listening in that period. Because, again, if we don't give Him the time to talk to us, we're not going to ever hear anything back. And then it seems like prayer is fruitless when we do it like that. So
0: because we're not really praying, we're not really having a conversation.
1: Yeah.
0: We're just giving a list of demands. Exactly. As if we're the ones in charge.
1: Exactly.
0: And really we have to come and tell Him our heart, because He wants us to tell Him what's in our heart. But then we have to come and we have to be listeners and we have to allow Him to be the instructor. And I think that's when you're really living your Catholic faith, is when you've allowed God to become your instructor at the highest thing, the highest peak and mountain, and seek Him first. And when you do, the other things come together in life. Again, maybe in surprising or unexpected or even undesired ways, but they come together in the right way. And if we don't, we'll be like the people Jesus talked about. We'll just miss God. Like in the gospel, people just missed Him and He was there the whole time. And they live their whole lives and they miss Him. Father, I thought for today to end us in prayer, before you give us your priestly blessing, I'm going to invite our listening audience just to allow Jesus to be an instructor. So I'm going to pray a quick little prayer and then invite people to repeat words after me to God, to welcome God as an instructor in our church and in their lives. And then if you could give your blessing.
1: Sure, of course.
0: In the name of the Father, and the Son, and the Holy Spirit. Amen. Lord God, all of us need You to be a personal instructor. And today, God, we want to invite You to be that instructor. So if you're in the listening audience, just repeat these words after me if you'd like to allow God to be an instructor in your life more deeply as a Catholic. So just repeat these words after me. Lord God.
1: Lord God.
0: I invite You.
1: I invite You.
0: To be.
1: To be
0: my instructor.
1: My instructor.
0: I invite You to be my God.
1: I invite You to be my God.
0: And I invite You to be my Savior.
1: And I invite You to be my Savior.
0: Help me to have.
1: Help me to have.
0: The Catholic.
1: The Catholic.
0: And personal.
1: And personal.
0: Relationship with You.
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0: You want me to have.
1: You want me to have.
0: Amen.
1: Amen. The Lord be with you.
2: And with your spirit.
1: May Almighty God bless you. The Father and the Son and the Holy Spirit.
0: God bless you, Father. Thank you so much.
1: God bless you, Dan.

0: Too many times, Catholics leave Mass feeling as disconnected from God as they felt when they walked into Mass. That's because they never welcomed the personal conversation God wants to have with them there. If that's you sometimes, join us now for Afterword, as we seek to live in a relationship with God's Word after having heard it on Sunday, and discover for yourself the personal conversation God wants to have with you.
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The angel of the Lord declared unto Mary, and she conceived of the Holy Spirit. Hail Mary, full of grace, the Lord is with you. Blessed are you among women, and blessed the fruit of your womb, Jesus. Holy Mary, Mother of God, pray for us sinners, now and at our death. Amen. Behold, the handmaid of the Lord, be it done unto me according to thy word. Hail Mary, full of grace, the Lord is with you. Blessed are you among women, and blessed the fruit of your womb, Jesus. Holy Mary, Mother of God, pray for us sinners, now and at our death. Amen. And the Word was made flesh and dwelt among us. Hail Mary, full of grace, the Lord is with you. Blessed are you among women, and blessed the fruit of your womb, Jesus. Holy Mary, Mother of God, pray for us sinners, now and at our death. Amen. Pray for us, O Holy Mother of God, that we may be made worthy of the promises of Christ. Let us pray. Pour forth, we beseech thee, O Lord, thy grace unto our hearts, that we to whom the incarnation of Christ, thy Son, was made known by the message of an angel, may by his passion and cross be brought to the glory of his resurrection. Through the same Christ our Lord. Amen.

In the name of the Father, and of the Son, and of the Holy Spirit, amen. I believe in God, the Father Almighty, creator of heaven and earth, and in Jesus Christ, his only Son, our Lord, who was conceived by the Holy Spirit, born of the Virgin Mary, suffered under Pontius Pilate, was crucified, died, and was buried. He descended into hell. On the third day, he rose again from the dead. He ascended into heaven and is seated at the right hand of God, the Father Almighty. From there he will come to judge the living and the dead. I believe in the Holy Spirit, the Holy Catholic Church, the communion of saints, the forgiveness of sins, the resurrection of the body,

life everlasting. Amen. Our Father, who art in heaven, hallowed be thy name. Thy kingdom come, thy will be done on earth as it is in heaven. Give us this day our daily bread, and forgive us our trespasses, as we forgive those who trespass against us. And lead us not into temptation, but deliver us from evil. Amen. Hail Mary, full of grace, the Lord is with thee. Blessed art thou among women, and blessed is the fruit of thy womb, Jesus. Holy Mary, Mother of God, pray for us sinners, now and at the hour of our death. Amen. Hail Mary, full of grace, the Lord is with thee. Blessed art thou among women, and blessed is the fruit of thy womb, Jesus. Holy Mary, Mother of God, pray for us sinners, now and at the hour of our death. Amen. Hail Mary, full of grace, the Lord is with thee. Blessed art thou amongst women, and blessed is the fruit of thy womb, Jesus. Holy Mary, Mother of God, pray for us sinners, now and at the hour of our death. Amen. Glory be to the Father, and to the Son, and to the Holy Spirit, as it was in the beginning, is now, and ever shall be, world without end. Amen. The first joyful mystery, the Annunciation. And when the angel had come to her, he said, Hail, full of grace, the Lord is with thee. Blessed art thou among women. Our Father, who art in heaven, hallowed be thy name. Thy kingdom come, thy will be done on earth as it is in heaven. Give us this day our daily bread, and forgive us our trespasses, as we forgive those who trespass against us. And lead us not into temptation, but deliver us from evil. Hail Mary, full of grace, the Lord is with thee. Blessed art thou among women, and blessed is the fruit of thy womb, Jesus. Holy Mary, Mother of God, pray for us sinners, now and at the hour of our death. Amen. Hail Mary, full of grace, the Lord is with thee. Blessed art thou among women, and blessed is the fruit of thy womb, Jesus. Holy Mary, Mother of God, pray for us sinners, now and at the hour of our death. Amen. Hail Mary, full of grace, the Lord is with thee. Blessed art thou among women, and blessed is the fruit of thy womb, Jesus. Holy Mary, Mother of God, pray for us sinners, now and at the hour of our death. Amen. Hail Mary, full of grace, the Lord is with thee. Blessed art thou among women, and blessed is the fruit of thy womb, Jesus. Holy Mary, Mother of God, pray for us sinners, now at the hour of our death. Amen. Hail Mary, full of grace, the Lord is with thee. Blessed art thou among women, and blessed is the fruit of thy womb, Jesus. Holy Mary, Mother of God, pray for us sinners, now and at the hour of our death. Amen. Hail Mary, full of grace, the Lord is with thee. Blessed art thou among women, and blessed is the fruit of thy womb, Jesus. Holy Mary, Mother of God, pray for us sinners, now and at the hour of our death. Amen. Hail Mary, full of grace, the Lord is with thee. Blessed art thou among women, and blessed is the fruit of thy womb, Jesus. Holy Mary, Mother of God, pray for us sinners, now and at the hour of our death. Amen. Hail Mary, full of grace, the Lord is with thee. Blessed art thou among women, and blessed is the fruit of thy womb, Jesus. Holy Mary, Mother of God, pray for us sinners, now and at the hour of our death. Amen. Hail Mary, full of grace, the Lord is with thee. Blessed art thou among women, and blessed is the fruit of thy womb, Jesus. Holy Mary, Mother of God, pray for us sinners, now and at the hour of our death. Amen. Hail Mary, full of grace, the Lord is with thee. Blessed art thou among women, and blessed is the fruit of thy womb, Jesus. Holy Mary, Mother of God, pray for us sinners, now and at the hour of our death. Amen. Glory be to the Father, and to the Son, and to the Holy Spirit, as it was in the beginning, is now, and ever shall be, world without end. Amen. O my Jesus, forgive us our sins, save us from the fires of hell. Lead all souls to heaven, especially those in most need of thy mercy. The second joyful mystery, the Visitation. Elizabeth was filled with the Holy Spirit and cried out in a loud voice, Blessed are you among women, and blessed is the fruit of your womb. Our Father, who art in heaven, hallowed be thy name. Thy kingdom come, thy will be done, on earth as it is in heaven. Give us this day our daily bread, and forgive us our trespasses, as we forgive those who trespass against us. And lead us not into temptation, but deliver us from evil. Amen. Hail Mary, full of grace, the Lord is with thee. Blessed art thou among women, and blessed is the fruit of thy womb, Jesus. Holy Mary, Mother of God, pray for us sinners, now and at the hour of our death. Amen.
Hail Mary, full of grace, the Lord is with thee.

Blessed art thou among women, and blessed is the fruit of thy womb, Jesus. Holy Mary, Mother of God, pray for us sinners, now and at the hour of our death. Amen. Hail Mary, full of grace, the Lord is with thee. Blessed art thou among women, and blessed is the fruit of thy womb, Jesus. Holy Mary, Mother of God, pray for us sinners, now and at the hour of our death. Amen. Hail Mary, full of grace, the Lord is with thee. Blessed art thou among women, and blessed is the fruit of thy womb, Jesus. Holy Mary, Mother of God, pray for us sinners, now at the hour of our death. Amen. Hail Mary, full of grace, the Lord is with thee. Blessed art thou among women, and blessed is the fruit of thy womb, Jesus. Holy Mary, Mother of God, pray for us sinners, now and at the hour of our death. Amen. Hail Mary, full of grace, the Lord is with thee. Blessed art thou among women, and blessed is the fruit of thy womb, Jesus. Holy Mary, Mother of God, pray for us sinners, now and at the hour of our death. Amen. Hail Mary, full of grace, the Lord is with thee. Blessed art thou among women, and blessed is the fruit of thy womb, Jesus. Holy Mary, Mother of God, pray for us sinners, now and at the hour of our death. Amen. Hail Mary, full of grace, the Lord is with thee. Blessed art thou among women, and blessed is the fruit of thy womb, Jesus. Holy Mary, Mother of God, pray for us sinners, now and at the hour of our death. Amen. Hail Mary, full of grace, the Lord is with thee. Blessed art thou among women, and blessed is the fruit of thy womb, Jesus. Holy Mary, Mother of God, pray for us sinners, now and at the hour of our death. Amen. Hail Mary, full of grace, the Lord is with thee. Blessed art thou among women, and blessed is the fruit of thy womb, Jesus. Holy Mary, Mother of God, pray for us sinners, now and at the hour of our death. Amen. Glory be to the Father, and to the Son, and to the Holy Spirit, as it was in the beginning, is now, and ever shall be, world without end. Amen. O my Jesus, forgive us our sins, save us from the fires of hell. Lead all souls to heaven, especially those in most need of thy mercy. The third joyful mystery, the birth of Jesus. She gave birth to her firstborn son, and wrapped him in swaddling clothes, and laid him in a manger, because there was no room for them in the place where travelers lodged. Our Father, who art in heaven, hallowed be thy name. Thy kingdom come, thy will be done on earth as it is in heaven. Give us this day our daily bread, and forgive us our trespasses, as we forgive those who trespass against us. And lead us not into temptation, but deliver us from evil. Hail Mary, full of grace, the Lord is with thee. Blessed art thou among women, and blessed is the fruit of thy womb, Jesus. Holy Mary, Mother of God, pray for us sinners, now and at the hour of our death. Amen. Hail Mary, full of grace, the Lord is with thee. Blessed art thou among women, and blessed is the fruit of thy womb, Jesus. Holy Mary, Mother of God, pray for us sinners, now and at the hour of our death. Amen. Hail Mary, full of grace, the Lord is with thee. Blessed art thou among women, and blessed is the fruit of thy womb, Jesus. Holy Mary, Mother of God, pray for us sinners, now and at the hour of our death. Amen. Hail Mary, full of grace, the Lord is with thee. Blessed art thou among women, and blessed is the fruit of thy womb, Jesus. Holy Mary, Mother of God, pray for us sinners, now at the hour of our death. Amen. Hail Mary, full of grace, the Lord is with thee. Blessed art thou among women, and blessed is the fruit of thy womb, Jesus. Holy Mary, Mother of God, pray for us sinners, now and at the hour of our death. Amen. Hail Mary, full of grace, the Lord is with thee. Blessed art thou among women, and blessed is the fruit of thy womb, Jesus. Holy Mary, Mother of God, pray for us sinners, now and at the hour of our death. Amen. Hail Mary, full of grace, the Lord is with thee. Blessed art thou among women, and blessed is the fruit of thy womb, Jesus. Holy Mary, Mother of God, pray for us sinners, now and at the hour of our death. Amen. Hail Mary, full of grace, the Lord is with thee. Blessed art thou among women, and blessed is the fruit of thy womb, Jesus. Holy Mary, Mother of God, pray for us sinners, now and at the hour of our death. Amen. Hail Mary, full of grace, the Lord is with thee. Blessed art thou among women, and blessed is the fruit of thy womb, Jesus. Holy Mary, Mother of God, pray for us sinners, now and at the hour of our death. Amen. Hail Mary, full of grace, the Lord is with thee. Blessed art thou among women, and blessed is the fruit of thy womb, Jesus. Holy Mary, Mother of God, pray for us sinners, now and at the hour of our death. Amen. Glory be to the Father, and to the Son, and to the Holy Spirit,
as it was in the beginning, is now, and ever shall be.

world without end. Amen. O my Jesus, forgive us our sins, save us from the fires of hell. Lead all souls to heaven, especially those in most need of thy mercy. The fourth joyful mystery, the presentation. When the day came to purify them according to the law of Moses, the couple brought him up to Jerusalem so that he could be presented to the Lord. For it is written in the law of the Lord, every firstborn male shall be consecrated to the Lord. Our Father, who art in heaven, hallowed be thy name. Thy kingdom come, thy will be done on earth as it is in heaven. Give us this day our daily bread, and forgive us our trespasses, as we forgive those who trespass against us. And lead us not into temptation, but deliver us from evil. Hail Mary, full of grace, the Lord is with thee. Blessed art thou among women, and blessed is the fruit of thy womb, Jesus. Holy Mary, Mother of God, pray for us sinners now and at the hour of our death. Amen. Hail Mary, full of grace, the Lord is with thee. Blessed art thou among women, and blessed is the fruit of thy womb, Jesus. Holy Mary, Mother of God, pray for us sinners now and at the hour of our death. Amen. Hail Mary, full of grace, the Lord is with thee. Blessed art thou among women, and blessed is the fruit of thy womb, Jesus. Holy Mary, Mother of God, pray for us sinners now and at the hour of our death. Amen. Hail Mary, full of grace, the Lord is with thee. Blessed art thou among women, and blessed is the fruit of thy womb, Jesus. Holy Mary, Mother of God, pray for us sinners now at the hour of our death. Amen. Hail Mary, full of grace, the Lord is with thee. Blessed art thou among women, and blessed is the fruit of thy womb, Jesus. Holy Mary, Mother of God, pray for us sinners now and at the hour of our death. Amen. Hail Mary, full of grace, the Lord is with thee. Blessed art thou among women, and blessed is the fruit of thy womb, Jesus. Holy Mary, Mother of God, pray for us sinners now and at the hour of our death. Amen. Hail Mary, full of grace, the Lord is with thee. Blessed art thou among women, and blessed is the fruit of thy womb, Jesus. Holy Mary, Mother of God, pray for us sinners now and at the hour of our death. Amen. Hail Mary, full of grace, the Lord is with thee. Blessed art thou among women, and blessed is the fruit of thy womb, Jesus. Holy Mary, Mother of God, pray for us sinners now and at the hour of our death. Amen. Hail Mary, full of grace, the Lord is with thee. Blessed art thou among women, and blessed is the fruit of thy womb, Jesus. Holy Mary, Mother of God, pray for us sinners now and at the hour of our death. Amen. Hail Mary, full of grace, the Lord is with thee. Blessed art thou among women, and blessed is the fruit of thy womb, Jesus. Holy Mary, Mother of God, pray for us sinners now and at the hour of our death. Amen. Glory be to the Father, and to the Son, and to the Holy Spirit, as it was in the beginning, is now, and ever shall be, world without end. Amen. O my Jesus, forgive us our sins, save us from the fires of hell. Lead all souls to heaven, especially those in most need of thy mercy. The fifth joyful mystery, the finding of the child Jesus in the temple. On the third day, they came upon him in the temple, sitting in the midst of the teachers, listening to them and asking them questions. Our Father, who art in heaven, hallowed be thy name. Thy kingdom come, thy will be done on earth as it is in heaven. Give us this day our daily bread, and forgive us our trespasses, as we forgive those who trespass against us. And lead us not into temptation, but deliver us from evil. Hail Mary, full of grace, the Lord is with thee. Blessed art thou among women, and blessed is the fruit of thy womb, Jesus. Holy Mary, Mother of God, pray for us sinners now and at the hour of our death. Amen. Hail Mary, full of grace, the Lord is with thee. Blessed art thou among women, and blessed is the fruit of thy womb, Jesus. Holy Mary, Mother of God, pray for us sinners now and at the hour of our death. Amen. Hail Mary, full of grace, the Lord is with thee. Blessed art thou among women, and blessed is the fruit of thy womb, Jesus. Holy Mary, Mother of God, pray for us sinners now and at the hour of our death. Amen. Hail Mary, full of grace, the Lord is with thee. Blessed art thou among women, and blessed is the fruit of thy womb, Jesus. Holy Mary, Mother of God, pray for us sinners now at the hour of our death. Amen. Hail Mary, full of grace, the Lord is with thee. Blessed art thou among women, and blessed is the fruit of thy womb, Jesus. Holy Mary, Mother of God, pray for us sinners now and at the hour of our death. Amen. Hail Mary,

0: full of grace, the Lord is with thee. Blessed art thou among women, and blessed is the fruit of thy womb, Jesus. Holy Mary, Mother of God, pray for us sinners, now and at the hour of our death. Amen. Hail Mary, full of grace, the Lord is with thee. Blessed art thou among women, and blessed is the fruit of thy womb, Jesus. Holy Mary, Mother of God, pray for us sinners, now and at the hour of our death. Amen. Hail Mary, full of grace, the Lord is with thee. Blessed art thou among women, and blessed is the fruit of thy womb, Jesus. Holy Mary, Mother of God, pray for us sinners, now and at the hour of our death. Amen. Hail Mary, full of grace, the Lord is with thee. Blessed art thou among women, and blessed is the fruit of thy womb, Jesus. Holy Mary, Mother of God, pray for us sinners, now and at the hour of our death. Amen. Hail Mary, full of grace, the Lord is with thee. Blessed art thou among women, and blessed is the fruit of thy womb, Jesus. Holy Mary, Mother of God, pray for us sinners, now and at the hour of our death. Amen. Glory be to the Father, and to the Son, and to the Holy Spirit, as it was in the beginning, is now, and ever shall be, world without end. Amen. O my Jesus, forgive us our sins, save us from the fires of hell. Lead all souls to heaven, especially those in most need of thy mercy. Hail, Holy Queen, Mother of Mercy, our life, our sweetness, and our hope. To thee do we cry, poor banished children of Eve. To thee do we send up our sighs, mourning and weeping in this vale of tears. Turn then, most gracious Advocate, thine eyes of mercy toward us, and after this our exile, show unto us the blessed fruit of thy womb, Jesus. O clement, O loving, O sweet Virgin Mary, pray for us, O Holy Mother of God, that we may be made worthy of the promises of Christ. Let us pray. O God, whose only begotten Son, by his life, death, and resurrection, has purchased for us the rewards of eternal life, grant, we beseech thee, that by meditating on these mysteries of the Most Holy Rosary of the Blessed Virgin Mary, we may imitate what they contain and obtain what they promise, through the same Christ our Lord. Amen. Most Sacred Heart of Jesus, have mercy on us. Immaculate Heart of Mary, pray for us. In the name of the Father, and of the Son, and of the Holy Spirit. Amen.
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1: 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And Tony Ravioli of North Massapequa.
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My soul proclaims the greatness of the Lord. My spirit rejoices in God, my Savior, for he has looked with favor on his lowly servant. From this day, all generations will call me blessed. The Almighty has done great things for me, and holy is his name. He has mercy on those who fear him in every generation. He has shown the strength of his arm. He has scattered the proud in their conceit. He has cast down the mighty from their thrones and has lifted up the lowly. He has filled the hungry with good things, and the rich he has sent away empty. He has come to the help of his servant Israel, for he has remembered his promise of mercy, the promise he made to our fathers, to Abraham and his children forever. Glory to the Father, and to the Son, and to the Holy Spirit, as it was in the beginning, is now, and will be forever. Amen. In the name of the Father, the Son, and the Holy Spirit. Amen.

0: Patrick's Cathedral. Today is the feast of St. Matthew, apostle and evangelist. Our celebrant is Bishop Quaylen. This mass is being offered for Paola Andrea Ortega.
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0: In the name of the Father, and of the Son, and of the Holy Spirit.
1: Amen.
0: Peace be with you.
1: And with your spirit.
0: On this feast of St. Matthew, we ask pardon for the times we have failed to let the gospel come alive in our lives for others. I confess to Almighty God,
1: and to you, my brothers and sisters,
0: that I have greatly sinned in my thoughts and in my words, in what I have done and in what I have failed to do, through my fault, through my most grievous fault. Therefore, I ask Blessed Mary, ever the Virgin, all the angels and saints, and you, my brothers and sisters, to pray for me to the Lord our God. May Almighty God have mercy on us, forgive us our sins, and bring us to everlasting life.
1: Amen.
0: Lord, have mercy.
1: Lord, have mercy. Christ

0: Christ have mercy.
1: Christ have mercy.
0: Lord have mercy.
1: Lord have mercy.
0: Let us pray. God, who with untold mercy were pleased to choose as an apostle St. Matthew the tax collector, grant that, sustained by his example and intercession, we may merit to hold firm in following you. Through our Lord Jesus Christ, your Son, who lives and reigns with you in the unity of the Holy Spirit, one God forever and ever.
1: Amen. A reading from the letter of St. Paul to the Ephesians. Brothers and sisters, I, a prisoner of the Lord, urge you to live in a manner worthy of the call you have received, with all humility and gentleness, with patience, bearing with one another through love, striving to preserve the unity of the Spirit through the bond of peace, one body and one Spirit, as you were also called to the one hope of your call, one Lord, one faith, one baptism, one God and Father of all, who is over all and through all and in all. But grace was given to each of us according to the measure of Christ's gift. And he gave some as apostles, others as prophets, others as evangelists, others as pastors and teachers, to equip the holy ones for the work of ministry, for building up the body of Christ, until we all attain to the unity of faith and knowledge of the Son of God, to mature manhood, to the extent of the full stature of Christ. The word of the Lord.
0: Thanks be to God.
1: Their message goes out through all the earth. Their message goes out through all the earth. The heavens declare the glory of God, and the firmament proclaims his handiwork. Day pours out the word to day, and night to night imparts knowledge. Their message goes out through all the earth. Not a word nor a discourse whose voice is not heard. Through all the earth their voice resounds, and to the ends of the world their message. Their message goes out through all the earth.

The Lord be with you. A reading from the Holy Gospel according to St. Matthew. As Jesus passed by, he saw a man named Matthew sitting at the customs post. And so Jesus said to him, "Follow me." And Matthew got up and followed Jesus. While Jesus was at table in Matthew's house, many tax collectors and sinners came and sat with Jesus and his disciples. The Pharisee saw this and said to his disciples, "Why does your teacher eat with tax collectors and sinners?" Jesus heard this and said, "Those who are well do not need a physician, but the sick do. Go and learn the meaning of the words, 'I desire mercy, not sacrifice. I did not come to call the righteous, but sinners.'" The Gospel of the Lord. As we celebrate the Feast of St. Matthew, as we hear his call in the midst of his daily work, a work that set him against his own people, and especially today, because today is Yom Kippur, the Day of Atonement, the holiest day for our older brothers and sisters in the faith, the Jewish people with whom we have that unique relationship, it gives you and me the chance to recognize that God calls each one of us, calls us each day in the midst of our work, despite the fact that we, like Matthew, don't always get it right, sometimes are at odds with the reality of our faith. And maybe a good way for us

today to remember that on this Day of Atonement for our older brothers and sisters. And as we kind of come, as all of us today, we had to work our way to get here through all the security because of UN Week. Maybe it'd be a chance, what is your most challenging gospel passage? Every one of us has a favorite that we like, and every one of us has a gospel story that we find very challenging. Today on this Feast of St. Matthew, talk to God about that challenging gospel story. Because it's in that gospel story that you and I are called. Tell God why it's difficult. Tell God how sometimes you don't quite measure up. And thank God for the gift of the call he gave Matthew, the call he gives you and me, the call given in the midst of our work today to be the ones who bring the gospel alive for others.

0: bendito sea el Señor Dios nuestro, el recibir el fruto de la vida, el trabajo del hombre, que recibimos de tu generosidad, Dios, y te presentamos el ser para nosotros, vida y salvación. Nos han contrito que esta ciudad sea a ti.
1: Pray now, my sisters and brothers, that this sacrifice, yours and mine, may be acceptable to God, the Almighty Father.
2: May the Lord accept the sacrifice at your hands for the praise and glory of his name, for our good and the good of all his holy church.
1: As we celebrate anew the memory of St. Matthew, we bring you sacrifices and prayers, O Lord, humbly imploring that to look kindly on your church, whose faith you have nourished by the preaching of the apostles. We ask this through Christ our Lord.
2: Amen.
1: The Lord be with you.
2: And with your spirit.
1: Lift up your hearts.
2: We lift them up to the Lord.
1: Let us give thanks to the Lord our God.
2: It is right and just.
1: It is truly right and just, our duty and our salvation, always and everywhere to give you thanks, Lord, Holy Father, Almighty and Eternal God, through Christ our Lord. For you have built your church to stand firm on apostolic foundations, to be a lasting sign of your holiness on earth, and an offer to all humanity of your heavenly teaching. And so we join the angels and saints in the hymn of your praise.

You are indeed holy, O Lord, the font of all holiness. Make holy, therefore, these gifts, we pray, by sending down your Spirit upon them like the dewfall, so that they may become for us the body and blood of your Son, our Lord Jesus Christ. At the time he was betrayed and entered willingly into his passion, he took the bread, said the blessing, broke the bread, gave it to his disciples, saying, "Take this, all of you, and eat of it, for this is my body, which will be given up for you." In a similar way, when supper was ended, he took the chalice and, once more giving thanks, gave it to his disciples, saying, "Take this, all of you, and drink from it, for this is the chalice of my blood, the blood of the new and eternal covenant, which will be poured out for you and for many for the forgiveness of sins. Do this in memory of me."

in your presence and minister to you. Humbly we pray that partaking of the body and blood of Christ, we may be gathered into one by the Holy Spirit. Remember, Lord, your church spread throughout the world and bring her to the fullness of charity, together with Leo, our Pope, Ronald, our Bishop, me, your unworthy servant, and all the clergy. Remember also our brothers and sisters who have fallen asleep in the hope of the resurrection, and all who have died in your mercy. Welcome them now into the light of your face. Have mercy on us all, we pray, that with the Blessed Virgin Mary, the Mother of God, St. Joseph, her spouse, the Blessed Apostle, St. Patrick, St. Matthew, and all the saints who have pleased you throughout the ages, we may merit to be co-heirs to eternal life, and may praise and glorify you through your Son, Jesus Christ. Through him, with him, in him, O God, Almighty Father, in the unity of the Holy Spirit, all glory and honor is yours forever and ever. Amen.

0: At the Savior's command and formed by divine teaching, we dare to pray. Our Father, who art in heaven, hallowed be thy name. Thy kingdom come, thy will be done, on earth as it is in heaven. Give us this day our daily bread, and forgive us our trespasses, as we forgive those who trespass against us. And lead us not into temptation, but deliver us from evil. Deliver us, Lord, we pray, from every evil. Graciously grant peace in our days, that by the help of your mercy, we may always be free from sin and safe from all distress, as we await the blessed hope and the coming of our Savior, Jesus Christ.
1: For the kingdom, the power, and the glory are yours, now and forever.
0: Lord Jesus Christ, you said to your apostles, I leave you peace, my peace I give you. Look not on our sins, but on the faith of your church, and graciously grant us peace and unity in accord with your will. You who live and reign forever and ever.
1: Amen.
0: The peace of the Lord be with you always.
1: And with your spirit.
0: We bring that peace to one another.

0: Behold the Lamb of God. 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Lord, I am not worthy that you should enter under my roof, but only say the word, and my soul shall be healed.
1: Let us sing together our communion hymn number 667. O Jesus, we adore thee, number 667.

0: Let us pray.
1: Sharing in that divine joy, O Lord, with which St. Matthew welcomed the Savior as a guest in his own home, we pray that grant that we may always be renewed by the food we receive from Christ, who came to call not the just, but sinners to salvation. He who lives and reigns forever and ever.
2: Amen.
1: The Lord be with you.
2: And with your spirit.
1: May Almighty God bless you, the Father, the Son, and the Holy Spirit.
2: Amen.
1: The Mass is ended. Go in peace.
2: Thanks be to God.
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0: The stake sales are one of the oldest and most well-known traditions here for the Notre Dame Knights of Columbus. We've been selling steak sandwiches for charities since 1973.
1: Our guys would stand out here and grill steaks, join together, and have a good time before the football game.
2: It really builds a unique community that's built off food, and who doesn't love food? I'm very proud to be a Knight of Columbus because there's no other organization on campus that is on a fraternal level that's still Catholic.
3: What started out as just a normal college fraternity event has turned into a charity event where we've raised over $1 million total. One of the great places that that money goes to is the Women's Care Center. We chose to partner with the Women's Care Center in part because of our founding virtues, fraternity, charity, unity, and patriotism. Choosing something that was so pro-life like the Women's Care Center just seemed the right thing to do.
4: I challenged the Notre Dame Knights to do something significant, to partner with the Women's Care Center to help us grow not only regionally, but one day nationally. They immediately took it on their backs, and through their steak sandwich sales, they have provided an ultrasound machine every year since early 2011 to the Women's Care Center, helping us to grow our ministry to now the largest Catholic pregnancy resource center in the United States.
2: We send a group of Knights every week, twice a week, to the Women's Care Center to help out with childcare and packaging diapers, and that's been my favorite experience with the Knights so far.
5: When you first find out you're pregnant, you just see a stick that says you're positive, says that you're pregnant. The ultrasound was probably the best part because in that room is when I finally made my decision. Not only did you get to hear the heartbeat, and at any other appointment I could have, but there was a TV in there that was able to visualize. That helped because as soon as I saw Brooklyn move on the screen, I was like, she's alive, she's so tiny, I have to have her. Like, I have to be strong enough to be a mother now.
6: The impact of ultrasound, it can't be understated. It's profoundly life-saving. And actually, ultrasound is the moment at which most women say that they make a decision for life. The Notre Dame Knights are truly incredible. I don't think it can be overstated.
5: Thank you so much for all you guys do. You definitely have made this bundle of joy have a precious life.
7: And all this just from steak sales. Like, we just cooked meat.
1: Just today, actually, we met with Brooklyn, who her mother was considering abortion, got the ultrasound, and realized how much she loved that child. And you could see that love present today between the two of them. They were such a cute family.
3: Holy cow, it was kind of like it was a homecoming, and yet at the same time, it felt like we had contributed to this life that we had never met.
5: They don't realize how much a difference they make in women's life. I mean, honestly, life or death for a child, just for just seeing and hearing their child. Just being able to show somebody that this is real, these are her legs, these are her arms, this is what her heartbeat was, like, it's empowering.

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6: 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And international speaker who was born without arms or legs, Nick Vujicic, shares his inspirational story in the new film, No Limbs, No Limits. 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

0: Welcome to CFN Live on this Monday, September 21st. I'm Amy McGorry.
1: And I'm at Senior Jim Vlaun, and here's a look at what's trending now.
0: During the Angelus, Pope Leo is calling attention to the worsening humanitarian crisis in parts of Somalia, where violence and extreme weather are leaving vulnerable communities in desperate need. The Holy Father is urging the international community to respond, saying these brothers and sisters need the assistance they deserve. The 81st Alfred E. Smith Memorial Foundation Dinner will take place October 15th at the Waldorf Astoria, New York, benefiting women and children in need. The event will be hosted for the first time by Archbishop Ronald Hicks of New York. Archbishop Emeritus of New York Cardinal Timothy Dolan will be the keynote speaker, with NYPD Commissioner Jessica Tisch receiving the 2026 Happy Warrior Award. The annual dinner is a long-standing New York tradition that raises funds for charitable organizations serving vulnerable women and children across the Archdiocese of New York. Last year, the Al Smith Dinner broke a record and raised $7.4 million. Today is the feast day of St. Matthew the Apostle and Evangelist. Matthew was working as a tax collector when Jesus asked him to follow him. Matthew's gospel is the first in the New Testament. He's the patron saint of accountants, bankers, bookkeepers, security guards, and tax collectors. And that's a look at what's trending now.
1: So, you know, it's interesting that Al Smith dinner, we'll be bringing that to everybody live on CFN. We always do every year. And I remember there's no tension this year. Like, Cardinal Dolan is going to be the honoree. It's going to work out great. They also have, like, the presidential candidates when it's that year.
0: Right.
1: Oh, and that's a tense night. Oh. So, this is going to be a lot easier. Good to be with your friends. You know,
0: and
1: that's good.

0: You were with some good friends this weekend at the Helping Hands fundraising event at Adventureland.
1: Adventureland,
0: there. We caught a picture of you there.
1: Speaking on the Tilt-A-Whirl, and addressing everybody who was there. They do a great thing, the Gentile family. That's Steve over there with me and his wife. They raise money once a year. The whole place is free, and people pay to get in. And they give all the money away to this foundation they have to help kids and tuitions and all kinds of good charities. I like to support them. They're good people.
0: That's great.
1: I know them a long time.
0: The only thing is I wish I got a photo of you on the roller coaster. And like, yeah!
1: Well, that photo doesn't exist because that didn't happen. So
0: Next year.
1: I did have a hot dog, though. I was proud of that. That was good.
0: There's always room for a hot dog.
1: Yeah.
0: Well, coming up next, Monsignor will be back with your latest news from the Vatican and around the world. And joining us here in the studio is Jennifer Hubbard with her latest book release, Forgiving the Unforgivable. 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
1: 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In world news, for millions of Catholics, Lourdes is more than a place of pilgrimage. The French town has become a powerful symbol of religious faith, where religion has often been kept separate from public life.
10: What was Paris in the 1900s like? France began the 20th century in an environment that was increasingly hostile to the church. They wanted to establish themselves as a model of a secular state at the forefront of Europe, and the laws, both national or local, were meant to support that goal. In less than a decade, the Third Republic took radical measures. It severed ties with the Vatican, banned processions, closed more than 3,000 Catholic schools, confiscated church property, and banned religious instruction even in private settings. One of the most radical laws was the one requiring religious orders to obtain state authorization to exist. However, there was a catch. The government denied nearly all applications, forcing more than 30,000 members of religious orders into exile. When secular France, under a fanatically secular government, sought to prevent the Catholic community from expressing its faith, when they expelled all religious congregations at the beginning of the 20th century, Lourdes became a place where faith could be expressed freely. Processions and all the things that were forbidden in other cities could be done in Lourdes. While the country was becoming anti-clerical, Lourdes held its ground. The Virgin Mary's apparitions to the young Bernadette in 1858 turned this small village in the Pyrenees into a true mass phenomenon. 50 years later, in 1908, Lourdes was already welcoming 1 million pilgrims a year. In a France subjugated by atheism, this place became an oasis for French Catholics. The flame of the Catholic faith has withstood French secularism in Lourdes itself, and it is extremely important to point this out because without Lourdes, many French Catholics would not have been able to find the source to nourish their faith and hope through this very luminous apparition. But this resistance went further. France had exchanged faith in God for faith in science. In Lourdes, however, the opposite was true. Inexplicable healings were taking place, which doctors attributed to a divine power. Since 1858, there have been 70

0: 32 officially recognized miracles, although there are more than 7,000 documented cases. Another reason is financial. Lourdes is a major independent economic driver and a source of employment for thousands of secular families. These permanent jobs are in addition to the more than 20,000 annual volunteers. Together, they welcome more than 5 million pilgrims each year. Despite the consolidation of the secular state, something is changing in French society. There's been a surge in conversions, with thousands of adult baptisms in recent years. There is something new when talking about France, the country of the revolution, of militant atheism, a country that, over the last two centuries, has actually done more to destroy the church than to help it, even though there have been great saints who, in their own way, have also helped the church. But we know that it is a land where there have been martyrs for the faith. At the time, Lourdes emerged as a symbol of resistance against a France obsessed with secularism. A century later, Pope Leo XIV travels there to offer encouragement and remind Catholics that the country's Catholic roots, despite everything, are still alive.
1: In Vatican news, with all the priceless treasures of the Vatican museums, who pays to preserve them? 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
2: How does the Vatican fund restorations to its 17 museums when ticket sales are not enough?
3: The Vatican museums house more than 70,000 works of art, spread across galleries stretching for several miles. Every day, 25,000 visitors walk their halls. Those thousands of tourists pay an average admission fee of 20 euros. That means the museums bring in between 200,000 and 300,000 euros a day, or roughly 100 million euros a year. That enormous sum accounts for half of the Vatican City State's revenue. But the Vatican museums don't keep the money they generate. Instead, it helps cover the expenses of the entire Vatican State, so it becomes necessary to find other sources of funding to pay for the costly restoration of its priceless works of art. That is the mission of the Office for Relations with Patrons of the Arts, headed by Monsignor Terence Hogan.
4: Many years ago, Pope John Paul II, Pope St. John Paul II, said, now we need to restore all the art that we have. The reason being, the people who come in, the tickets that people purchase to come into the museum, that money goes for the support of the entire Vatican City State, for all the people who work here, for all the buildings and everything that's involved.
3: Today, the patrons help fund the restoration of works in the Vatican museums. The process is simple. Every year, the director of the museums meets with the art curators from the 17 museums that make up the Vatican museums. Based on that assessment, Hogan's office puts together a catalog of the works most urgently in need of restoration and makes it available to the public.
4: We give them one day, 1 hour, and we send out all the projects during that 1 hour, and we let them know when that 1 hour is going to be. And it's almost like voting. Whoever gets to email us first, they win the project, as it were. It's very interesting, but we have to do that because those projects, we have so many donors, and they really want many, many of these projects. So we don't tell them before the actual wish book is opened up to the public.
3: The catalog features around 20 projects of all kinds from across the Vatican museums. Some require thousands of euros, while others cost millions. The patrons have funded everything from restorations of the Sistine Chapel and the Apostolic Palace to the museum's air conditioning system, which is essential to preserving the works of art. But who is the typical donor?
4: It's a very interesting mix of people, but they're from all around the world, and the common denominator seems to be art and faith. I always call them friends. They're our friends of the Vatican Museum. They're the patrons, you know, they have a fatherly, a motherly care for all this art.
3: The patrons of the arts have raised a seven-figure sum covering most of the funding needed to restore the museums.
2: Restorations underway at this moment include clearing calcium from the Raphael rooms. In Rome, Mariana Garcia, Catholic Faith Network.
1: Thanks, Mariana. In national news, during a church fire in 1997, two New York City firefighters risked their lives to save the Blessed Sacrament. Now they're being honored for their courageous actions at St. Philip Neri Church.
0: Two New York City firefighters are being honored for risking their lives to save the Blessed Sacrament. In 1997, St. Philip Neri Church faced the second massive fire in its history. FDNY Lieutenant Michael Healy and firefighter Donald Regan made the brave choice to carry the tabernacle through the flames despite the danger. Lieutenant Mickey Conboy witnessed the rescue firsthand as part of their responding team.
5: done.

0: Regan and Michael Healy really were the two firefighters that went up on the altar as the roof was coming down around them and carried that out of there in a great act of bravery. And both being good Catholics, that was the most ultimate thing we could do. And then we said, we got to go back and we got to get the statues.
1: Nearly three decades later, the two heroes were honored at a special mass, and a plaque was placed in the tabernacle they risked their lives to save. Donald's son, Peter, who has followed in his footsteps, reflected on his father's legacy.
2: I think it's very, very honorable as a family member, number one, to have my father recognized in that way, and for basically forever, and to be recognized for such an event of what he was able to do.
1: But the story of the two firefighters does not end with the rescue at St. Philip Neri. 4 years later, both Regan and Healy were killed in the line of duty on 9/11.
2: Remember the lives that were taken. My father, Donald, friends, family, they weren't lost. They weren't misplaced. They were taken from this earth.
1: Their heroism in 1997 is now forever connected to the sacrifice they made 4 years later.
3: God bless them. How about a Hail Mary for them in heaven today? Wonderful, wonderful bravery. Now back to Amy.
4: Thank you, Monsignor. Our first guest lost her six-year-old daughter, Catherine, in the Sandy Hook shooting on December 14, 2012. Jennifer Hubbard is the president and executive director of the Catherine Violet Hubbard Animal Sanctuary, honoring her daughter's love for animals. Jennifer joins us here in the studio with her new book, Forgiving the Unforgivable, where she shares her deeply personal journey of loss, faith, and choosing forgiveness with God's grace, bringing healing even in the darkest moments. Jennifer, thank you so much for being here and being so open with your story.
5: Well, thank you for having me.
4: Jennifer, your first book was Finding Sanctuary, and obviously that recounts that horrific day and your initial journey towards healing.
5: Right.
4: And now you have a second book, Forgiving the Unforgivable, which was inspired by a question I think many of us look and hear you speak and we're like, how?
5: Right, right. You know, I have done a lot of speaking, and over the course of many of those, the single most asked question that I've been offered is exactly that. Do you forgive your daughter's shooter? And the answer has always come very easily. It's a yes, I do. I'd never given it any thought beyond, I didn't hold any ill will or begrudge Adam for what happened. One night after a dinner, the person who had asked the question in the main group setting found me, and tears streaming down her face, she said, how? Because I think that there's a curiosity for most people of coming to this place of forgiveness. When you don't get an apology, there may not be a reconciliation. Mm-hmm. Or you, or as a person, dealing with whatever loss or tragedy, don't feel like there's an appropriate restitution.
4: Right. You get stuck.
5: You get stuck. And I think that the thought is that how can you come to a place of peace and forgiveness? And after she asked that question, I looked at her and I said, I don't know how. I don't know. There was this moment of just realization and authenticity that spurred this thought process of how. And what I've come to the conclusion of is that forgiveness has nothing to do with the other person. It has absolutely nothing to do with whatever we feel that we were supposed to have. There's no five-step process. There's no app. There is no hierarchy of forgiveness. It is a peace that comes with understanding that our Lord has something far greater for us than whatever anger, resentment, bitterness, sadness that we're carrying. And the process of forgiveness is an offering of those things that hurt us, so that they can be replaced with things that are for our good.
4: Now, you bring up God and the relationship with God. We also bring up anger. Were you ever, like, angry at God? Or somebody will say, well,

0: this is God's purpose. What do you say to somebody who's out there, like, why God? Why did this happen to me? And maybe they're angry at God and then turn away from their faith, but mm-hmm. you turn towards your faith. How? That's what you should have called your book. How?
1: Of course I was angry. Of course I was questioning, how could I, as a faithful woman who were raising my children to know and love God, how could this possibly happen? And the reality is that we're not spared. Because we have a faith doesn't mean that we're not going to have tragedy. The question becomes, with our true feelings, do we trust God enough to say, I don't like this, and right now, I don't like you because of the hurt. Mm-hmm. But, and this is the big part of it, the but is, but I trust you in what I don't understand. And being patient in that trust, which is very hard.
0: Yeah.
1: It's very hard, but being patient in that trust to know that God will restore beauty and joy in our hearts in ways that we may never fathom. And it may take years.
0: Right. So have that patience. And, yeah. and also, you had talked about by forgiving it, it almost releases the evil mm. in a way that is done, or it doesn't give it its last word.
1: Yes. And I love the idea of, I taught Catherine how to ride her bike. And it was, every parent has the moment where, like, look forward, and we're constantly mm-hmm. looking at the back of the bike seat.
0: Right.
1: She was an avid rider, and aww. Same advice came when she was an equestrian of where you stare is going to be where you steer. And I truly believe that it's sage advice in this world of forgiveness, that when we keep our stare firmly on our Lord, mm-hmm. whether it's tentative, whether it's our own skepticism of, can you really take this anger and bitterness from me? Eventually we make room in our hearts where that bitterness isn't rooting, and the anger doesn't just become what we become fixated on. When we stare at our Lord long enough, we will see the beauty in the crucifix, the beauty in the passion. It's horrible, and it breaks our hearts. But dawn does come in the morning. It always does.
0: I think you're just so inspirational for somebody going through a loss or even any, and forgiveness is not weakness. We're not saying, hey, that was okay to do. It's completely different, you were explaining to me.
1: It is courageous. I truly believe that it is a courageous decision every single morning to look at ourselves and in prayer and in reflection and in trusting our Lord mm-hmm. to look deeply at what we're feeling and what it is that we feel that we're due. Because anytime there's some kind of atrocity or trial that we face, the reality is, and this sometimes is ugly, we feel like we're due something. I didn't deserve to have my daughter taken from me at 6. And I don't think God thought that I deserved to have my daughter taken at 6. Right. But I also know that he knows that he can make something out of this that I can't even fathom. And so when we do that hard work of self-reflection, being able to say in trust, I'm going to offer you, Lord, this ugliness that I don't even want to claim for my own, mm-hmm. that we begin to release it day after day after day. And again, let's face it, we want things done.
0: Right now.
1: Right now. We are an immediate people. We want it. And Amazon said 2 days
0: right.
1: last week, and I was so frustrated. And the thing about forgiveness is, this is our heart, and this is our love and our joy, and they have to be cultivated.
0: Right. So it just takes time, and you just keep working
1: at it.
0: It
1: takes time, yeah.
0: And I think you also created another beautiful thing, the Catherine Violet Hubbard Foundation Animal Sanctuary, yeah. and you added a new addition. Tell me about that.
1: Yes. I think the last time that I was here, mm-hmm. we had no facilities. And so last fall, we began the Learning Barn. And so now we've expanded our efforts into educating and welcoming field trips, teaching kids how to be stewards of creation and making the world a little bit kinder.
0: Right. And if people want more information about the book or mm-hmm. About the sanctuary, where can they go?
1: Well, the sanctuary is cvhfoundation.org. The book is available through Marian Press or, of course, Amazon.
0: And I'll

0: probably get there within one day, not two.
1: Yeah.
0: Jennifer, thank you so much. I could talk to you all day long.
1: Thank you. You're so
0: wonderful. Thank you for getting your message out there and sharing.
1: Absolutely.
0: All right. Well, coming up next, Monsignor will be back with your latest news from the Vatican and around the world, and a new book release called Sanctify Your Day by Catholic fitness expert and author Chase Krause. 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
2: I never wanted to be associated with heart disease. 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

0: 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In national news, what does it actually mean to discover what God is calling you to do with your life? After 46 years of Catholic priesthood, Father Leon Hutton, rector and president of St. John's Seminary in Camarillo, California, describes his Catholic vocation as a great adventure. I would too. Take a look.
1: When we talk about priesthood and we wonder, well, what, should I discern this for myself? I said, find some happy priests and ask them. You too could have it. You know, if this is what the Lord wants for me, it's not your decision, it's God's. But God is always saying to us, you're mine. We might not know that. Throughout the scriptures, you are mine and I am yours. But I don't think we really accept it until later that we realize that, no, it's all gift. I've been a priest for 46 years, and I still enjoy celebrating the Eucharist. I find myself moved, especially when I'm with people on Sundays. A vocation of following with the Lord is a great adventure. I've gone deeper into my own understanding of myself. I've had to challenge myself. I've had to grow. I've had to say no to a lot of things, and yes to others. I think having a religious vocation broadens our horizons. You realize, wow, this is so much bigger than me. I was raised in this city. I was raised in this seminary, and now I'm the rector, and I find that quite ironic. It's like you can go home. I was surprised to be asked to return to the seminary. It took a long time to get out. I was here 20 years of my life teaching here. When I finally left to become a pastor, I thought, okay, good, and I kept telling my people, I'll be here the rest of my life. They reminded me I'd lied. A 10-year break. That's what serving at a parish was? No, it was a great gift. The role of a rector is to set a tone of openness and receptivity to the Spirit. We're here to help men to discern God's call for them. And in doing that, we're constantly renewing our call. It's a work in progress, and it's really an opportunity for us to know them and to help them know themselves. And I think that's the most important thing. The seminary is not just an academic institution. The seminary is a place where people come to be good disciples. I love how Jesus taught and spoke to people and asked them to reach. And I feel the Lord asking me to reach. It isn't about having clear-cut answers. It's really about negotiating.

0: the mysteries of our life. In following Jesus, we are following in those footsteps of the early church. That's the historian now looking into the Gospels. Here at the seminary, I like this new language that has come up in our new program of priestly formation, because we're calling people to discipleship. We're calling people to configure their lives to Christ. We're missionary disciples making missionary disciples. Now that's a seminary. While we have lots of fears about whether this is for us or not, it doesn't hurt to try. Rarely do you fail, you just don't meet the standard that you expect. Well, that's okay, but at least you try and you move forward. And God wants to love us, and we want to love and be loved, and this is the root of a vocation. It isn't about what we give up, it's what we receive and what we offer. If we think we have to be perfect for God, we're gonna be very frustrated and very angry, and we're not going to be good ministers to other people, because they don't need somebody judging them and thinking that that's how God works. God doesn't work that way. Some of our greatest achievements is helping a guy realize that they've been called to something else, and that's okay. Sometimes they move on and they get married and they become really great husbands and fathers. To be able to communicate that way in a loving, caring way to somebody is vital for us as ministers. My uncle was a priest, and he was celebrating Mass, and it was at that liturgy that I thought, I'd like to do this. And that was kind of the beginning. I was a sophomore in high school at the time. As a young priest, I was full of idealism. That came out of my family experience of who we were. We were active. My mother was born and raised in Philadelphia. She met my father, and he was not a Catholic. He was an unchurched person at the time. One of the prescriptions for her to marry a non-Catholic was that she was going to raise her children as Catholics. My father eventually himself became a convert, and we were faithful Catholics. We were church people, so to serve in the church was a very important part of my upbringing. When I came to St. John's Seminary College, it became a brotherhood. I think we're all very much similar in our desire to make a difference in the church and to help people. To be part of a fraternity of priests who are praying and who are serving and who are trying to do the will of the Lord in the life of the church, I couldn't have asked for anything more. I thoroughly enjoy being a priest. Anything we do, no matter what occupation, but most especially as a priest, if we don't enjoy it, there's something wrong. I've learned a lot, and I've grown a lot, so that's a blessing.
1: I would absolutely concur with his evaluation, that's for sure. Now back to Amy.
2: Thank you, Monsignor. Our next guest has spent over a decade helping Catholics see physical training not as vanity, but as a path to self-development. Joining us from Austin, Texas is Chase Krause, author of the new book, Sanctify Your Day, A Structure to Live an Intentional, Healthy, and Holy Life. He's also the founder and CEO of HyperoFit, a faith-integrated fitness coaching brand built on St. John Paul II's theology of the body and Thomistic virtue ethics. Chase, welcome.
3: Hey, yeah, thanks for having me.
2: I feel like I should be working out right now that you're here. You found a way to connect faith and fitness. How did you come up with this idea?
3: Yeah, it started with my reversion to the faith, where I was 19 and I just come back home to the church and started going to daily Mass and started praying. I tried to be really intentional with my faith for the first time. And then only a few weeks after that, I realized that just because I'm now trying to pursue the Lord doesn't mean I'm free from all temptation or all temptations that fall into sin. And right around the same time, I started really working out hard with some friends of mine. And that was really the first time that I made the connection of like, maybe if I can force myself to push myself and work out, mentally kind of make my body do this thing it doesn't want to do, maybe that'll help me in those times of temptation to mentally stop my body from falling into sin. And lo and behold, the church just calls this asceticism, right? And so it's through that initial kind of seed that the Lord planted that I eventually went and did my undergrad and my master's in biblical theology, where I really fell in love with John Paul II's theology of the body and discovering there this law of gift, right? That man finds himself through a sincere gift of self. But what JP2 adds in Audience 15 is that while that's true, you can't give what you don't have, right? So everyone's called to strive for self-mastery and for the sake of self-gift.
2: You discuss combining the heroic moment, mental prayer, and exercise into one morning practice. Now, why does that specific order matter? And what happens if somebody just jumps over the spiritual piece and just

0: like, you know what, I'm running out of time. I'm just going to go run right now.
1: Yeah, we have to remember that we don't work out for their own sake. We don't eat well for its own sake. We don't even practice virtue for its own sake. Everything has to be ordered towards being more like Jesus Christ. Everything has to be ordered towards this goal we all have of cruciformity, of theosis, of sanctification, whatever you want to call it. And what did Jesus do? He gave himself fully on the cross, and we're called to do the same. And so we must always orient ourselves towards our goal, because if you don't have a goal in mind, you don't know the steps needed to get there, right? And the Lord has presented the goal to us. It's our salvation. It's being like his son. And so we have to, first thing in the morning, just remind ourselves like why we're here. We're here to be like Jesus.
0: All right. Now, what's the mistake that most often you see people do when they're trying to sanctify their day? And do they burn out like within a month? Like typically when people start to exercise, they're like, yeah, I did it for a week. And then, oops. What do you think?
1: Yeah. Typically what I'm seeing, and one of the things I address in the book a couple of times, is people just trying to do everything all at once. And it's just really not how we're made. Right. And even I think is, don't quote me on this, but I'm pretty sure it was Jesus in the Diary of St. Faustina. He says that if I revealed to you the state of your soul, you would die of fright. Right. And so the Lord always gradually reveals to us the things he wants to work on. And usually it's not a big, long list of do's and don'ts. It's like, hey, let's focus on this one thing. Right. Or, hey, you're falling into sin, or this is the temptation that's coming up, or this is something you need to work on. And so a lot of times people, they try to do everything all at once. They try to wake up early, pray, do a whole hour, work out, and then they boom, boom, boom, boom, boom, boom. And then eventually something else happens, right? There's a scheduling change, a kid gets sick. And then because they can't do everything perfectly, they then just don't do anything at all. It's that spirit of perfectionism that can really mess with a lot of people. And so my encouragement is, just pick one or two things at a time, focus on it, understanding that you're not going to be perfect and that's okay. And whenever the exception does happen, right? Okay, Lord, this is your will for me. Let's address this. And then let's just jump back on the horse as soon as it's prudent to do so.
0: You've touched on the importance of sleep. And I know a lot of us lay awake at night, very anxious or worrying about things, but you've actually incorporated faith to help people who can't sleep at night. How does that come to play? How does one find their faith to help them sleep?
1: Yeah, this is where we're going to cling to the gift of the church, especially in the church's prayer. And the one thing I point to in the book is Liturgy of the Hours, and particularly night prayer. It's that one of the last prayers you pray, protect us, Lord, as we stay awake, watch over us as we sleep, so that we may keep watch with Christ, but asleep rest in his peace. And this is so important because so much of the time people, they're up because their mind's racing. They're thinking about the things they have to do the next day or a situation they're working through. And I'm not saying that we need to use prayer as like a magic bullet or a magic pill or anything like that, but understanding that the spirituality of trusting acceptance of the Lord's will, understanding like I've done what I've done this day, Lord, the rest is in your hands. When I wake up tomorrow, I will once again try to pursue your will and the duty of the moment. But your duty at night is to rest, right? So why? So you can serve the next day. Right? And you can't do anything about those situations you're working through at 11 o'clock at night, 1 o'clock in the morning, whatever time it is. We have to just say, Lord, I give this all to you. Your will has been done this day. May it be done again tomorrow.
0: All right. Well, if anybody is interested in finding more information about your type of coaching and the book, just go to highpurofit.org or sophiainstitute.com. Chase, thank you so much for joining us. And I look forward to following those steps.
1: All right. Thanks for having me. I appreciate it.
0: All right. Coming up next, Monsignor will be back with your latest news. And international speaker Nick Vujicic shares with us his inspirational story in the upcoming film, No Limbs, No Limits. More CFN Live after the break. Stay tuned.
2: I am studying to be a NICU nurse to give back that same care that I received. I was born at 26 weeks and was in the NICU for 89 days.
3: There were ups and downs. There was 6 weeks on a ventilator, lots of different infections and surgeries that did not end at her discharge.
4: Even when she was hooked up with a lot of wires on her, I knew that she seemed to be a fighter.
2: The U.S. remains among the most dangerous developed nations for childbirth due to access to care, health inequities, and priority of maternal and infant health care.

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6: 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Robert Duncan of Vatican Access sits down with Michael Dreesen, a leading scholar of religion and international politics and a consultant to Pope Leo's Dicastery for Interreligious Dialogue, to discuss why he believes the Cardinals chose an American Pope, the evolving role of interreligious dialogue, and how faith can contribute to peace building in an increasingly divided world.
7: So I saw that last year, right after the death of Pope Francis, you gave an interview in which you said that the next pope, and at the time you didn't know who that was going to be, would determine the relationship of the Catholic Church to the United States, and therefore the relationship of the Catholic Church to the whole world. We got an American pope. What's your take 1 year later?
8: You know, a year ago, it was clear that the United States was changing its foreign policies. It was, we were in a moment of major transition in the international system. And the Vatican and Pope Francis had been taking really important policy decisions and positions in general, which had brought them into conflict or tension with the United States.
7: For example?
8: The war in Gaza in particular, going backwards, on immigration, on the economy, on the relationship with Ukraine. So there was, since the second Trump administration, certainly tension which had been on international politics, which had been rising. And so it was clear that weighed heavy on the conclave, and was certainly one of the major issues which the cardinals were thinking about when they chose the new pope. And I had a suspicion that they would be looking for somebody who could manage that relationship, because it was so intense and remains intense, and because there were so many unanswered questions about the Holy See's position and what type of international politics it was going to pursue in this new era and this era of transition. So yeah, that's what I was looking at in that papal conclave.
7: Well, how do you think that's going? Because if they were looking for someone they could elect that could manage the relationship with Donald Trump, there have already been, on his first trip to Africa, the Pope's first trip to Africa, a kind of a spat where Trump and the Pope were exchanging comments to the media.
8: I tend to think they made a really big bet. So it was a risky move.
7: The Cardinals.
8: Yes, it was a very risky move to choose an American pope. In fact, I thought it was an outside possibility that they would do so, but I didn't take it seriously, just because it would focus the relations so much on the, what was happening in the United States and the political power of the United States. And it would inevitably draw in U.S. politics into the to the Vatican, into the Holy See's, global vision, global interests. When Pope Leo was elected, I thought it was very interesting, but still was very concerned about those risks. And I thought it could go several different ways. I mean, I thought he might be more timid, actually, than I would have expected. I thought he would work a lot behind the scenes. I've been surprised by how vocal he's been in many ways. And that has inevitably led to the types of tensions which you are alluded to here.
7: What do you think his strongest statement to the Trump administration has been so far?
8: So from January, when they had the first major address to the diplomats, we got a sense that something was shifting.

suggesting that Pope Leo was going to offer a take on international politics which was clearly at odds with United States foreign policy, and which would lead him to tension, direct tension with Vance and with Trump. And in fact, that's what happened. And then they doubled down. So I think the doubling down on that, which then we see made explicit in Magnificat Humanitas, sort of saying,

0: against the Vatican. I think that is unexpectedly strong as a statement. And I would probably say that's the biggest statement he's made so far. Yeah.
1: There is a lot of pessimism that people in the United States share, have enough in common when it comes to moral foundations and beliefs and opinions to build an order that could actually bring peace, even in the United States. And it would seem to me that the matter is complicated when you look at the religions of the world and the various cultures and societies around the world. What gives you hope that people on this planet share enough in common to build the kind of order you would like to see come into effect?
0: Yeah, I mean, I don't want to, I don't want to turn a blind eye to the deep-seated polarization which we have in the United States, which is then reflected globally, right? So we are in a time of major, I would say, global polarization, which cuts across societies and cuts across the international system, in which the very idea which we have shared values, and on the basis of shared human values that we can build shared patterns of international cooperation in this world, is itself in question. We have somebody like Stephen Miller saying it's just power, it's just, you know, violence, and that's the way it's always worked. But I don't think that's true. I think that at different moments in history, we have come together and we've recognized deep and shared understandings, moral understandings of the human being, of the dignity of the human being. And we've sourced that in different religious traditions and different philosophical traditions. And we have a really strong basis, which needs renewed reform and rethinking. So I'm more hopeful that, drawing our attention to those sources can offer us a set of criteria where we can begin to build, rebuild the international system.
2: Now back to Amy.
3: Thank you, Monsignor. Our next guest, Nick Vujicic, is one of the world's top international speakers who was born without arms or legs. He spent his life showing the world that limitations don't have to define us. Now his inspiring journey of faith, perseverance, and hope comes to the screen in No Limbs, No Limits, The Nick V Story. Let's take a look.
4: I was wondering why. Why me? Felt like no one really understood me.
5: He couldn't feed himself, he couldn't walk, he couldn't sit. What could he do?
4: I'd be stuck on the sidelines with the teacher, wondering, what is this life for?
6: He just wanted to be like everybody else, but that is not what he's been allotted.
7: They would make fun of him and laugh about it.
4: But what they didn't know was how deeply I was struggling.
6: Nick had the choice to be really angry, but he transformed.
8: There's going to be some storms in your life, but you are special.
9: I remember sitting in the backyard with him one night, just thinking, you made it.
10: I used to think, I'm never going to be able to hold my wife's hand. I'm never going to be able to wrap my arms and hold my children when they're crying.
11: Well, the world's about to see Nick. And it'll never be the same again.
3: That was No Limbs, No Limits, The Nick V Story, opening in theaters nationwide starting this weekend, Friday, September 25th. And joining us now from Dallas, Texas, is Nick Vujicic. Nick, this film, I got a sneak peek at it. You are unbelievable, remarkable. Thank you so much for being here.
12: Well, we thank God for every blessing. And Amy, thank you so much for having me on this network. Really appreciate the support. Well, yeah, we're really, really excited.
3: Nick, can you share a little bit of your story with our viewers?
12: Yeah, born in Australia without limbs, I definitely had my, questions of where is God? What plan does he have? What hope and future awaits me? And being bullied and feeling alone and feeling like God was either not real or unfair, I actually attempted suicide at age 10. But later on in life, I developed this attitude of gratitude thanks to my parents and their persistence of love. And then reading John chapter 9, it changed my life forever. A man was born without his sight, I was born.

0: one without my limbs. And Jesus said it was done so that the works of God would be revealed through him. And I realized, God, I don't know the plan, but give me the faith to know that you have one. And I want everyone to know that there are no limits as to what God can do with your broken pieces and your yes daily to God.
1: Yeah. Nick, you had said at one point, stop asking for the miracle and actually be the miracle. How do you get into that mindset from being in such a dark place where you're struggling to all of a sudden trusting, okay, God, you got this?
0: Yeah, look, it's definitely a journey to go from where I was to where I am today. But really, the consistency of a personal walk with Jesus Christ, reading the Bible, thanking him for the blessings that you have, but also trusting him when you go through circumstances, he does not change. You know, I prayed for arms and legs, and obviously arms and legs would be great. And I have a pair of shoes in my closet just in case God says yes to me. But, you know, as I've traveled around the world now, 89 countries, and seen 1.5 million people in person give their life to Jesus, I've realized now that when you don't get a miracle, you can still be one. And if there is anyone ever doubting that God can use you, I just want you to know, if God can use me without arms and legs to be his hands and feet, then God can use any willing heart.
1: And speaking of God using willing hearts, you spoke about a janitor at your school who helped you when you were at such a young age. And you talked about Afternoons with Arnold. Do you think God put him there in your path to help encourage and guide you?
0: This is why I'm so excited about this film. You know, there are different people within the interview sections of people that God used to speak into my life. And it's not about Nick V's story. It's about understanding how we all play a part in each other's stories and God's plan for each of us. Yes, the school janitor was the one that God used to come to me and say, hey, are you a Christian? I said, yes. He saw me speak briefly in front of the school motivationally as a vice president. And he said, God's going to take you all around the world and you're going to become a speaker. And I said, and speak about what? He said, your story. And I said, I don't have one. And so I want everyone to know that it was the janitor that actually started that first speaking engagement opportunity for me. And I want you to know that your history is his story. And for as long as you're alive and you're breathing, God's not done with your story yet. And if God has a plan, even for my broken pieces, that maybe I don't get arms and legs till heaven, that's okay. You know, I just want what God wants. And that's the beautiful thing.
1: Did you ever get to touch base with Arnold ever? Does he know what you've done thanks to his encouragement?
0: Yeah, oh, he certainly knows it. And we filmed him several years ago at his home. And I was also at his home a year prior to that and got to thank him and his family. And it's just beautiful. I think the idea and the truth that's coming in heaven, where I'm going to have my limbs and a long line of people. Arnold's going to have a long line of people. My mom's going to have a long line of people. My brother, my sister, everyone that planted seeds in my heart are going to have long lines of people. Those who supported our ministry and said, thank you so much. Thank you, Lord, for bringing Nick to my country. Thank you, God, for bringing Nick to my school. And this film, you know, I've been to 89 countries. We got, like never before, the world needs hope. And this film is a ministry tool. Many people may not go to church, but, you know, they'll come and eat some popcorn with you if you buy them their tickets. You go to nickvfilms.com, and right there you can type in, not only share the trailer, but also type in your zip code and find the closest participating theater near you. Bring your friends, your family, your work colleagues. Maybe you're a teacher and you want to bring, you know, youth group along. This is the time where I may not be able to come to your local parish or church or school, but this is, to me, in my opinion, very powerful, more powerful than a single speech.
1: Right. And if anybody's looking to find out more information about this film, that website is nickvfilms.com. Nick, thank you so much for sharing your story, inspiring everyone. I love the way you surf. Amazing, amazing things. Thank you, Nick, for joining us here at CFN Live.
0: You're welcome. God bless. Bye-bye.
1: All right, well, more CFN Live after this break. Stay tuned.

0: 14-year-old Hirabai lives in a rural village in India and dreams of attending college one day. But an exhausting and dangerous walk to school makes attendance difficult and leaves her little time to focus on her studies. For girls who don't graduate, the risk of forced early marriages and exploitive child labor are greatly increased. 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
1: You know, depending on where you're watching, this week is a well-known week, UN Week, which means leaders from across the world are in the city. And when you have studios about five blocks away from the UN.
2: You're being taught patience,
1: yes,
2: Monsignor.
1: Exactly right. Sleepover, perhaps, too, off the stove. But it's a good, you know, good opportunity to pray for peace in the world. Pray for, I mean, the UN doesn't exactly have, you know, gigantic compacts that come out of this. But at the same time, we pray for peace. We pray the world gets along a little better than it does, you know.
2: Yeah, and
1: it's a good thing.
2: And hopefully less road closures and less traffic
1: no,
2: for everybody,
1: Lord,
2: too.
1: I know.
2: On a lighter note.
1: This is the time to buy a helicopter if anybody wants to buy me one.
2: All right. Well, we hope you will join us again tomorrow right here after Mass. I'm Amy McGorry.
1: And I'm Monsignor Jim Flohan. Thanks again, everybody. God bless. We'll see you soon.

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1: We're all unique.
2: Original.
3: We're one of a kind.
4: As a member of Ocean Financial, you shouldn't just know these things, you should feel them.
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6: For the casual inquirer, St. Thomas's works can be intimidating. The first obstacle to overcome is the vocabulary. It can seem like St. Thomas uses a lot of jargon. This is due in part to the idiom of his time and in part to his desire for optimal precision. The problem still stands, though, that a lot of these words are no longer or never were in common use. Dialectic, hylomorphism, teleology. What does it all mean? Answering these questions will occupy us in the videos to follow, so we proceed apace. The next obstacle is the problem of where to begin. What if I just have a question about the incarnation? Do I have to read the first two parts before I read in the third part? Well, the Summa isn't intended primarily as a reference book. Rather, it offers a pedagogical approach to all of theology. St. Thomas doesn't traffic in ready-made and eclectic insights. Instead, he offers an approach to the faith that is systematic and wise. So, for instance, in order to learn what he has to say about grace, it's helpful to understand what he says about the Trinity, the human person, Christ, and the life of heaven. Everything hangs together. Along the way, it's helpful to consult popular introductions and commentaries and secondary literature. But there really is no substitute for reading St. Thomas himself. Now, that being said, it's silly to pose unnecessary obstacles to direct engagement with St. Thomas. So, if you're interested in a particular question or article, there is something to be gained from just taking it head on. To grease the wheels for that, though, let's walk through how to read an article of the Summa. So each article begins with a question. St. Thomas then opens by citing objections. These are typically arguments from reason or voices from antiquity that assert the position contrary to the one that St. Thomas will eventually take. Then, following the objections, St. Thomas adds a short rebuttal, usually by citing a text taken from an authority. This line is referred to as the sed contra.

so-called, for the first two Latin words with which it always begins. Now, this should not be taken as an argument in the strict sense. Following the said contra, there is the body of the article, sometimes referred to by its Latin name, the corpus. This provides the real meat of the article. Finally, St. Thomas revisits the objections and supplies replies to each in turn. So there you have it. You're ready to begin. For readings, podcasts, and more videos like this, go to Aquinas101.com. While you're there, be sure to sign up for one of our free video courses on Aquinas. And don't forget to like and share with your friends, because it matters what you think.

Today on Catholic Health, Conversations in Care, an in-depth conversation on Alzheimer's and dementia. We'll take a look at breakthroughs in early detection and treatment and Catholic Health's ongoing compassionate care.

0: Welcome to Catholic Health Conversations in Care. I'm Colleen McVeigh. Well, do you know someone with Alzheimer's or dementia, or someone caring for a loved one? Most, if not all of us, do. It is a devastating disease with no cure, but advancements are being made in early detection, diagnosis, and treatment. And joining us today with the latest on all of that is Dr. Bruce Meyerson, Catholic Health's co-chairman of neurosciences and chief of neurology at St. Catherine of Siena Hospital. Dr. Meyerson, welcome, welcome, welcome. I'm so happy you're here. There's so much to talk about today.
1: Good afternoon. Thank you for having me.
0: This affects millions of us. Right now, nearly, 7.5 million Americans?
1: Yeah, on the order of 7 million.
0: Over 65.
1: Yeah.
0: Living with Alzheimer's.
1: Correct.
0: But I want to start with something that really I didn't know about for a very long time, and I think a lot of people are confused about. I thought Alzheimer's and dementia were the same thing.
1: So this is a common question that comes up in the office. We see a lot of patients with dementia and memory problems, and it's one of the most common things that family members say is, well, is this dementia if we start talking about this? And this is my trademark line is always, all Alzheimer's is dementia, but not all dementia is Alzheimer's. And what I mean by that is that there are many different neurodegenerative illnesses that can cause dementia, which is a progressive decline in cognitive function over time. By far, the most common is Alzheimer's disease, but again, there are many others, vascular dementia, Lewy body disease, other diseases that can cause dementia that are not Alzheimer's disease. Mm-hmm. And Alzheimer's disease is a very specific type of dementia. Mm-hmm. And again, important because it's the most common one.
0: Right. And that's where, like I said, nearly 7.5 million Americans over the age of 65 now living with Alzheimer's, which that's about 11% of the population over 65. That affects so many people living with it, so many people taking care of people with Alzheimer's.
1: And with the aging baby boomers, it's really become almost epidemic. And I can't tell you the number of people I see on a weekly basis whose chief complaint in the office is memory loss. Mm-hmm. So it's a major issue.
0: Yeah, I was looking up with Alzheimer's Association. And this statistic, I just was so surprised at. 1 in 3 older Americans dies from Alzheimer's. It is more than the breast and pancreatic cancer put together. Combined.
1: Right.
0: Yeah. So I didn't realize that many Americans are dying.
1: It seems like everybody knows someone, has a family member, has a friend who is suffering from this condition. And because of, the nature of the condition affecting, the brain and really the very essence of who you are, it's particularly devastating to families. And that's why I think it's taken such a front role.
0: Let's talk about detection because, that's where it's going to start. And I feel like it's going to start with the patient. I'm the one that's got to realize, okay, maybe it's time for me to talk to a specialist about memory loss or what's going on with me. So what am I looking for?
1: So what you're saying is important because I think that I